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3: America's hope for its first U.S. Open men's Grand Slam in 23 years fails. Ben Shelton losing to Alexander Zverev at Flushing Meadows. Shelton also hoped to be the first black player to win the men's crown since Arthur Ashe in 1968. Well, Peter Parker couldn't fly that high forever.
4: After a 6-week run atop the box office, Spider-Man Brand New Day fell to second place this week, bested in theaters by Practical Magic 2.
5: No magic is stronger than sisterhood.
4: That legacy sequel, starring Nicole Kidman and Sandra Bullock, raked in $30 million to the web-slinger's $8.6 million.
6: What is happening to me?
4: Still, Spider-Man has set the record as the highest-grossing movie in domestic box office history. Meanwhile, in third place, Christopher Nolan's The Odyssey, collecting $8.1 million. Mike Dubosky, ABC News.
3: Protesters outside the Trump Golf Club in Ireland as President Trump attended a tournament there.
7: We won't be silent.
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3: Not clear what Trump heard outside, but inside he was cheered when he declared to golfers he's going to end the tariff on Irish whiskey. 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
13: This afternoon and evening will be mostly cloudy with widely scattered showers. That said, an isolated severe thunderstorm can't be ruled out. Temperatures mainly in the 70s, some 60s off to the east. Showers tonight ending after midnight. Lows in the upper 40s to mid 50s. Partly sunny and cooler on Monday, but refreshing. Highs in the 60s, lows in the 30s and 40s. A little frost possible Monday night in the Adirondacks and Northeast Kingdom. From the Channel 3 Weather Center, I'm First Alert Meteorologist Dave Bush.
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16: I'm Greg Bellamy, open this time in North Africa, and check in on the proprietor of the Cafe Tambourine, located in Cairo, Egypt. Then, after the exploits of Rocky Jordan, the adventure continues with the popular kids' serial, Captain Midnight. While the title character in Rocky Jordan is played by Jack Boyles, with Jay Novello as Sam Sabaya. And listen for voice legend Paul Frees as Emil Karnak, the fellow Rocky literally runs into on the streets of Cairo, in the episode The Black Ball, from November 6th, 1949.
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0: Mosque Sultan Hassan in Cairo stands the Cafe Tambourine, run by Rocky Jordan. The Cafe Tambourine, crowded with forgotten men, alive with the babble of many languages. For this is Cairo, where modern adventure and intrigue unfold against the backdrop of antiquity. Del Monte presents Rocky Jordan and this week's story, Black Ball.
1: It was in the quiet part of the afternoon. I was back in the office of my tambourine, catching up on some paperwork, when Chris, my bartender, stuck his head in the door.
2: The afternoon mail, Rock.
1: Oh, thanks, Chris. Just lay it on the desk.
2: They're just bills, mostly.
1: Yeah.
2: Say, Rocky.
1: Hmm?
2: You've been expecting something from Monte Carlo.
1: Monte Carlo? Oh, why?
2: Well, this little package here, it's stamped Monte Carlo. Wonder what it is.
1: Hmm. There's one way of finding out.
2: Oh. Well, what is it, Rock?
1: Hmm. You ever see one of these?
2: Well, I'll be. It's nothing but a little black ball.
1: The kind they use on a roulette wheel.
2: Roulette, sure. Well, isn't there anything else in the package or a note or something?
1: Mm-hmm.
2: Well, what's the game, Rock?
1: That beats me. Then I guess we'll find out soon enough. Chris went out, and I sat there for a minute, tossing the black ball around in my hand, looking at it. Then I dropped it in the top drawer and got back to work. The crowds came into the tambourine heavy that evening, and I took over at the back end of the bar. From there, I saw her come in. She was Italian, pretty in a way, except for the look in her eyes. Her coal black hair seemed a little unkempt. A light traveling coat covered her too slim figure. Her right hand was in the coat pocket, and she kept it there. She pushed her way back and found a place directly across the bar from me.
3: Cairo. An awful place. This is called the Cafe Tambourine, is it not?

0: like it.
1: Where is Mr. Jordan, please?
0: You're looking at him.
1: I ask you not to jest with me.
0: It's a fact. I'm Rocky Jordan.
1: Do you not think I would know Rocky Jordan when I see him? The wavy brown hair, the thin smiling lips, even the cleft of his small chin.
0: Somebody's been playing a game with you. Hey, Chris.
2: Yeah? What's up, Rock?
0: Tell this lady my name.
2: Your name? Oh, but can't
0: just
2: you...
0: Just tell her.
2: It's Rocky Jordan, of course.
1: Oh, I see.
0: Thanks, Chris.
2: Sure.
0: Well, want to see some identification? Driver's license? Tax receipt?
1: No, that is not necessary. I believe you. Again, I have been made such a fool.
0: It happens to us all, one time or another.
1: And I had something so nice for him. Something I have carried all the way from Milan.
0: His present, huh? There in your pocket. Makes a buzz like a gun.
1: You wish to see it? Very well.
0: I'll cut it. Put it away.
1: Of course.
0: That's better.
1: I will find him. No matter what his real name is.
0: Let me know when you do. I don't like guys passing themselves off as me.
1: Or if you meet him before I do, please tell him Carlotta is at the Hibbert house, waiting.
0: She went out, and I kept wondering who'd been in Milan passing himself off as me. I stepped to the door and watched her walking aimlessly down the street. That's when I noticed a man in a white suit and broad-brimmed Panama hat to match standing across the way at her street lamp. He was watching Carlotta, too. He looked vaguely familiar, so I started out to have some words with him. I never made it because he in his white suit saw me and slipped away into the shadow. It was later that night that things began to happen again. I was walking down the busy Sharia El Bouz on my way to a friend's house for a poker session. It was the red coat and the briefcase that first caught my eye. Then I saw the puffy red face and the blunt nose. It was a short, heavy-set man with arches in his shoes coming my way, and he didn't stop till he bumped into me.
3: Oh, so sorry, my friend.
0: I moved to go on when I saw his fist open up before my eyes. In it was a little black ball, a roulette ball, exactly like the one that came in the mail.
3: My calling card. We should talk now, Mr. Jordan, no?
0: Yeah.
3: This sidewalk cafe is most convenient. Perhaps the vacant table.
0: Yeah, you're leading, mister.
3: Here we are. Mr. Jordan, I am Emil Karnak. You are Rocky Jordan, are you not?
0: That's right.
4: Your orders, monsieur.
0: Oh, just coffee for me.
3: The same for me.
0: All right, Mr. Karnak, you've got business with me. Let's hear it.
3: Good, right to business. That's what I like. I am employed, Mr. Jordan, by the International Club of Monte Carlo. You, of course, understand now why I am here.
0: As a matter of fact, I don't.
3: I have the figures. Let me see now. Yes, here we are. July 2nd, 1949, you, Mr. Jordan, spent a session at a roulette wheel in the Monte Carlo International Club.
0: I did?
3: You lost at the roulette wheel a sum of 100,000 francs. You wrote a check for that amount, which was not good.
0: That's what your notes say.
3: Oh, they are correct. Thus, the management of the International Club have dispatched me to Cairo, Egypt, to find Rocky Jordan, owner of the Café Tambourine, to make collection.
4: The coffee, monsieur.
3: Oh, thank you, waiter. Here, you may keep the change.
4: Merci, monsieur.
0: Well, let's get this straight, Mr. Karnak. You mean you've been sent clear from Monte Carlo to collect 100,000 francs for me?
3: Oh, I flew in only this morning. Oh, Mr. Jordan, delightful trip. The Mediterranean is a beautiful sight from the air at this time of year. Don't you think...
0: Why all this hocus-pocus with the black ball?
3: It was sent in hopes you would have the money ready.
0: Only you don't come to the tambourine, you're calling me on the street.
3: Oh, it is my method to handle these affairs with a minimum of embarrassment.
0: Yeah, that's all very good, Karnak. Only you got it wrong. I haven't been playing any roulette wheels, and I haven't been to Monte Carlo in years.
3: Indeed.
0: There's a guy passing himself off as me. He's the one you're after.
3: Well, I have a photograph of the Rocky Jordan I am looking for. The one who wrote the bad check. It is a photograph of you. Now, 100,000 francs payable in cash this time, plus my expenses, which I shall itemize.
0: And if you don't get it?
3: But, Mr. Jordan, there is no such thing. I always get what I am after.

0: But I am not unreasonable. It is night now. I am perfectly willing to wait until tomorrow morning when the bank opens. If you want me before, then I am at the Pyramid Hotel. Hmm? Good night, Mr. Jordan.
1: Emil Karnak tipped his hat, snuggled the briefcase under his arm, and walked off and down the street. After a second, I moved to follow, till I saw somebody else lingering a couple of doors away. It was the same fellow I'd seen outside the tambourine when Carlotta had left me that evening. The one in a Panama hat. I moved over to him. Bother you for a light, mister?
2: Oh, sure.
3: Hey, Rocky. Hiya, Rock.
1: I thought I'd seen you before.
3: Sure you remember me, Al Margo.
1: Yeah. Real big newspaper man around the Near East, as I remember.
3: That's it. Haven't seen you in a long time, Rock.
1: No, not since they kicked you out of Cairo.
3: Oh, now, Rock, that's unfair. Discredited, maybe, but reporters got to take chances.
1: All right, skip it, Margo. We got other things to talk about.
3: Well, we have, Rock?
1: Yeah. Why were you watching me and Carlotta, and now Karnak?
3: I don't know what you're talking about, Rock.
1: I stayed with Al Margo as he raced through the streets and the alleys. Then he cut back, and not far from where he started, he ducked into a third-rate rooming house, up to a back room on the upper floor. His key opened the door, and we were inside. After cutting on a light, the first thing he did was reach for a bottle. It looks like you got girl trouble, Margo.
3: What do you mean by that, Rock?
1: That hole in your head will explain.
3: You got an angle?
1: Sure. Her name's Carlotta, the Italian girl you were watching at my cafe this evening. The description she gave me fits you to a collarbone. Tall, brown wavy hair, thin lips.
3: She give my name?
1: No. She said you were Rocky Jordan. That means you've been passing yourself off as me. All I want to hear is why.
3: Just a little gag, Rocky, and lots of times you don't tell a girl your right name.
1: And there's something else I want cleared up. You been to Monte Carlo lately? Put down that bottle and answer me.
3: Take it easy, Rock. So I've been to Monte Carlo. What about it?
1: Using my name and my address in Cairo?
3: You got a sense of humor, Rock. You can take a joke.
1: Not when you write bad checks in my name, Margo. Not when a guy named Emil Karnak shows up from the International Club to collect your gambling debts from me. You want some more?
3: Okay. Sure, I used your name. I did lose a few pills at the International Club.
1: All right, that's all I wanted. Right now, you and I are going to hunt up Emil Karnak. You're going to tell him you're the one who's been passing himself off as me.
3: Rocky, I'm not going anywhere.
1: Oh. Your gun says that, too.
3: I can't tell Carmack I'm the one he's looking for. Now, Rocky, I can't do that.
1: Why not?
3: Because I haven't got the money to pay him. And Karnak won't like that.
1: And that's Karnak's problem.
3: No, Rocky, that's your problem. Because as long as I don't tell him I'm the one, he'll be looking at you. So it looks like you're going to have to pay it yourself.
1: That's just the way you get it figured, huh?
3: Suit yourself. But if you don't cancel it, then, Rocky, Karnak's going to cancel you.
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6: When radio was.
7: Yeah, Al Margo had admitted everything. But he'd been a lot of places posing as me, Rocky Jordan. And now he held a gun that said the conversation was over. And a lot more. So I got out. I had one job before I made my next move, and that took me to the Hibbert house, where Carlotta had said she'd be waiting. She hadn't been waiting long because her overcoat was lying across a chair as she opened the door.
8: Mr. Jordan, for what reason you come here?
7: I figure I'll find it here in your overcoat pocket. A gun, a couple of shells, empty maybe.
8: Then you will be disappointed. The gun is not there.
7: Where is it, Carlotta?
8: If I tell you, you will take it from me. So why should I?
7: I don't want you throwing any more shots at Al Margo. Not yet.
8: Al Margo?
7: In Milan, he used my name.
8: So, his name is Al Margo. I'm glad you told me. Now, please, tell me where I can find him.
7: It works both ways, Carlotta. You haven't yet handed over the gun.
8: And you have not yet told me why you should care.
7: Because there's a real smooth bill collector in from Monte Carlo named Emil Karnak. He's looking for Margo, too. Only he made the same mistake you did by coming to me.
8: Oh, I see.
7: You tried for Margo's life once tonight. I don't want that to happen again. Not till he clears me with Karnak.
8: I have not shot at Al Margo.
7: I think different. You came to Cairo to find him and kill him.
8: Why should I deny that?
7: Carlotta, I think you'd better stay right here.
8: And why should I?
7: Because I don't want Margo killed by you or anybody else. Not till he talks to Karnak.
8: I shall do what I like, Mr. Jordan.
7: We'll fix that. I dialed Chris at the tambourine and told him to get right over. I stayed with Carlotta till Chris showed up, and then told him to hold it there till I got back. Then I went over to the Pyramid Hotel to get Karnak. I found him in the all-night grill alone at a front table.
9: Ah, Mr. Jordan, a pleasant surprise. Please sit down.
7: I'm glad you're here, Mr. Karnak. I want to clear this up tonight.
9: Ah, you have the money then, Mr. Jordan.
7: No, but I have the man you want. He called himself Rocky Jordan in Monte Carlo, but his real name's Al Margo. He's right here in Cairo.
9: Mr. Jordan, my employer sent me only to see you. I know of no such man.
7: And then it's time you met him. Come on.
9: Very well, my friend, if you wish.
7: I'll take you to Margo, and he'll give you the truth if I have to beat it out of him. At my first knock, the door was open, but not by Al Margo. Standing there, a freshly lit Egyptian cigarette in his hand, his fez correctly fitted on his head, was Captain Sam Sabaya, Cairo Police.
10: Well, come in, Jordan.
7: You ought to try sleeping at night, Sam.
8: He is the one most noble Captain Sabaya Bay.
7: Huh?
8: I do not know the one with the red coat and the red face, but this man, I would swear...
10: A moment, woman. Jordan, you see, on the bed...
7: Yeah. Is he dead, Sam?
10: You grasp for precious seconds, knowing full well that he is dead. You know him, of course.
7: Sure, he's Al Margo. Mr. Karnak here and I were coming for a talk with him.
9: Captain Sabaya, may I explain that Mr. Jordan brought me here? He will have to explain why.
10: Well, Jordan?
7: Margo could have told you that.
8: Ah, you see, Sabaya Bay. Like the thief in the night, he returns to the scene of his crime.
7: Wait a minute. What's she driving at, Sam?
10: Continue, woman. Tell him what you told me.
8: Most immediately, sir. I, the landlady, heard the sound. I opened my door to see the unfortunate person fleeing in terror before this man. Like a wild one, he pursued the...

0: frightened one down the hall and into this room.
1: We were both running from the same thing.
2: Let her continue, Jordan.
0: There were shots of violence from the room. I shrunk into my own humble quarters until much later I heard the shots, and when the police came...
1: Sam, are you trying to build a case on that kind of a witness? I wasn't in this room five
2: minutes. Enough, Jordan. As yet, you stand accused of nothing.
1: You better start hunting for an Italian girl named Carlotta.
2: At the moment, I must attend to the victim, but there is much to be told. You will both remain available for questioning.
1: Anytime you say, Sam.
3: My card, Captain Ceballos. I am at the Pyramid Hotel.
2: Thank you, Mr. Carnac. I will see you both again, and very soon.
1: Carnac and I went out down the hall to the street. Our taxi was gone, so we walked toward the Shariel booth to scout for a ride. That's when he got to talking.
3: Oh, very regrettable, Mr. Jordan, that you have to be in such trouble.
1: You think I am?
3: Consider, if I should suddenly let Captain Ceballos know what you have said to me, that this Margot assumed your name, that he did much to place you in jeopardy, even to writing bad checks. Naturally, you were very angry.
1: What are you driving at?
3: There was a fight, was there not? Both the statement of the landlady and the appearance of Margot's room indicates that.
1: Go on.
3: It is not likely that Captain Ceballos will think if... But then I am not interested in seeing you face a charge of murder.
1: And what are you interested in?
3: That you pay me 100,000 francs, plus expenses. Until tomorrow morning, then, when the banks open.
1: Carnac was still smiling as he turned and walked away. I was off in another direction, to the Hibbert house. Right then, it looked like my plan to have Chris hold Carlotta in her room and out of trouble hadn't worked. And I wanted to know why. I didn't expect an answer to my knock.
4: Hello, Rocky.
1: Chris, what did I tell you to do?
4: What do you mean? All you said was...
5: The bartender delights in work, Mr. Jordan. You should give him a raise.
1: Chris, I told you to keep her in here. I told you not to let her...
4: Take it easy, Rocky. She hasn't moved from that chair.
1: I mean, she's been in here all the time.
4: Well, that's what you said, wasn't it?
5: What difference does it make? Why are you so excited? Tell me, Mr. Jordan.
1: All right, I will, Carlotta. Al Margo's dead.
5: No, it can't be.
1: But it is. He was shot within the last hour. Oh. Isn't that what you wanted?
5: That is what I thought, but now I do not know. I do not know at all.
1: It had to happen one way or another.
5: Yes, I knew that his evil life would catch up with him. But perhaps I still love him. How can I say? I do not know.
1: Carlotta, try to listen for a minute. Did you know about his being at Monte Carlo?
5: Yes. Yes, I did know. There was once when he told me everything.
1: About a gambling debt there?
5: He paid it with a check signed in your name. For 30,000 francs.
1: 30,000? Carnac's been asking for 100,000.
5: Then he is mistaken. Al owed the International Club only 30,000. I'm sure. Now, please.
1: Thanks, Carlotta. Chris, you can run along home. I gotta see Carnac at the Pyramid Hotel. In less than a quarter of an hour, I was in the lobby of the Pyramid. The room clerk was dozing at his desk. I didn't bother him, just had a look at the register, took his pass key from a hook, and went up to Emil Carnac's second floor suite. The transom was dark, so I quietly unlocked the door and went in, leaving it open. The sound of heavy breathing from the next room told me Carnac was asleep. So I scratched around and I found his briefcase on the desk. I opened it, moved over to the window where there was just enough light from the hotel sign outside, blinking on and off. His passport was there and it checked. Then I shuffled through the papers till I found a photograph. It was of Al Margo, but the name on the back said Rocky Jordan. This was the picture Carnac had told me he'd brought for identification, and it meant Carnac had known all along I wasn't the man he was supposed to be looking for. Now it was time to wake up, Mr. Carnac. Only I didn't have to.
3: You will lay the briefcase back on the desk, Mr. Jordan. Are you quite through now, Mr. Jordan?
1: All through, Carnac. And so is your shakedown.
3: Oh, then you do not think I am from the International Club of Monte Carlo.
1: Oh, I know you are. I know Al Margo owed the club 30,000 francs and you were after it.
3: So?

0: But when you got to Cairo and found you had the wrong man, you decided on a deal of your own. To shake me down for $100,000, pay 30 to the club, and pocket 70 for yourself.
1: Oh, you learn many things, but too late, my friend.
0: Hey, it's a great deal, Carnac. You kill Al Margo so he can't tell me or anybody else he'd only lost 30,000. And also to pin the knockoff on me. To make me sweat and kick in with 100,000 in a hurry. That it, Carnac?
1: But it is over now. I will regret to inform the police that I was forced to kill an intruder. There is no other way. And I like my business done quick.
0: Unbelieving, I saw Carnac drop his gun, twist, and slump to the floor. The shots had come from behind me. I whirled, and there, framed in the dark doorway, stood Carlotta.
2: I'm sorry, Mr. Jordan.
0: You better give me the gun, Carlotta.
2: I am so very sorry.
0: Oh, for saving my life?
2: I did not do it for your sake. I shot him only for what he did to Al Margo.
0: Al meant that much to you?
2: I guess he did. Otherwise, I could not have finished it.
0: Oh, you didn't, Carlotta.
2: What?
0: You're a poor shot. You hit Carnac, but that's all.
2: You mean he is not dead?
0: No. All we have to do is call a hospital and then the police. Well, a phone call brought Sam Sabai in a hurry. Carnac was carted off to a hospital with nothing more than a bullet hole in his shoulder, and Carlotta was taken to headquarters for questioning. And Sam joined me at the tambourine. I made up a pot of coffee in the kitchen, and we sat down in my office. When an Egyptian enjoys his food or drink, it's considered polite to show his host by making as much noise with it as possible. And Sam's as polite as they come.
3: Most excellent coffee, Jordan.
0: That's what I hear, Sam.
3: The manners of the East bewilder you at times, do they not? Just as I do not understand certain ways of your people.
0: Sometimes they all confuse me.
3: Yes, indeed. Yet the inherent traits we find in all people, do we not? Love, hatred, avarice, fear.
0: Yeah, and we saw them all today.
3: With the pitiful Carlotta, it was love.
0: Mixed up with hatred. You know, after Margot left her in Milan, she came to square things. Didn't help when she found out he hadn't even told her his right name.
3: And the avarice we find in Emil Carnac.
0: Yeah, good employee of his company till he saw the chance to get rich. He found out Margo was his man, but he also found out Margo didn't have any money. Carnac thought I did, so he killed Margo and kept the heat on me. It's too bad he didn't get a look at my bank account.
3: I fear that Carnac has quite enough trouble ahead. We shall get a confession.
0: All I'm concerned about is Carlotta.
3: Why, Jordan? Did she not fire the gun only to save your life?
0: Oh, yeah, sure.
3: She will be given her freedom.
0: Oh, good. I guess she couldn't ask for any more than that.
3: She will return to Milan, most rich in her wisdom of the ways of the world.
0: Want to know what I get out of it, Sam?
3: What, Jordan?
0: Yeah. There it is.
3: A little black ball?
0: Off a roulette wheel in Monte Carlo.
3: As you Americans would say, you have been behind the black ball?
0: Oh, you're a little mixed, Sam. You mean the eight ball?
3: In your case, is there any difference, Jordan?
4: Rocky Jordan, written by Larry Roman and Gomer Kuhl, stars Jack Moyles in the title role with Jay Novello as Sam Sabaya, and is produced and directed by Cliff Powell, with original music composed and conducted by Richard Arant. Remember, you have a date next week at the Cafe Tambourine, run by Rocky Jordan.
5: The Black Ball, from November 6, 1949. The role of Emil Carnac was played by voice whiz Paul Frees. You may remember him for all of his Rocky and Bullwinkle show characters, including Boris Badenoff, or maybe as the voice of Disney Resort's Haunted Mansion ride. I'm Greg Bell, and coming up next on When Radio Was, we soar into the wild blue yonder with Captain Midnight. It begins right after this.
6: I am the Whistler, and I know many things, for I walk by night. I know many strange tales hidden in the hearts of men and women who have stepped into the shadows. Yes, I know the nameless terrors of which they dare not speak.
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0: Tyler crouched low on the apartment house fire escape. He was tense, alert, ready to run. And suddenly it happened.
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2: All right, now come on, move. I can let you have it and you'll be another dead burglar. Double cross. Huh? I said move.
1: Yes, he knows every scheme and every fatal mistake.
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7: 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This next show aired as a radio serial for over a decade, beginning out of Chicago in 1938, and sponsored by the Skelly Oil Company. A fact I probably didn't need to mention, because throughout each 15-minute installment, you heard the word Skelly Oil Company over and over again. A couple of years into the run, though, Ovaltine would take over the sponsorship. The lead character's name was a code name, given to him by a commanding officer who had sent him on a high-risk mission, from which he returned at exactly midnight. A note, at this point, When Radio Was does not have an ongoing storyline, but we felt it might be nice to share with you an example. And here it is. It's from the evening of October 27th, 1939.

0: Captain Midnight, brought to you every day, Monday through Friday, at this same time, by the Skelly Oil Company, Skelly Jobbers and Dealers. Now, here's a real tip for every adventure-loving fellow and girl. If you're not already a member of the new 1940 Flight Patrol, hurry. Hurry and join tonight or tomorrow or Sunday for sure. Because the first big present for members of the new 1940 Flight Patrol is just around the corner. And you'll want your official medal of membership so you can show you're entitled to one of these wonderful free presents when they come. And say, wait till you see this free present. It's the strangest, most fascinating thing you've ever seen, I'll bet. Why, you'll drive people crazy with curiosity, wondering what makes it do the queer things it does. So hurry and join while there's still time. Then, besides getting this free present, you'll be ready to help Chuck and Patsy in a thrilling adventure that's coming for every member of the new 1940 Flight Patrol. So when you're out in the family car with mother or dad, stop at your Skelly service station and join up at once. Remember, it doesn't cost you a single penny. No seals, no box tops, not even a penny for a stamp. You just tell your Skelly man you want to join the new 1940 Flight Patrol, and he'll give you your official junior pilot's application card and send in to Skelly headquarters for your spinning propeller medal of membership. And say, boy, will your eyes pop when you see this gleaming bronze medal. It has an amazing three-blade spinning propeller on it that will help you decide things like who's first in line, who's winner, who's loser, who does the dishes, and who goes to the movies. You just spin it and get your answer. Then there's that strange secret password on the medal, too. Only members of the Flight Patrol can figure out what it means. You'll mystify all your friends with that mysterious password in your spinning propeller medal. So tonight or tomorrow or Sunday, when you're out in the family car, just ask Dad or Mother to stop at your Skelly service station. 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Then, when those wonderful free gifts are ready, there'll be one reserved for you. And now to Captain Midnight. Yesterday, you remember, the mysterious pilot, Zollinger, who had been held prisoner by Captain Midnight and his party, escaped to his chief, Ivan Shark, and gave the latter wrong information as to the direction in which Captain Midnight and his friends were headed. They are really heading for the estate of Juan Pareda, and today we find them, soon after daybreak, toiling over a ridge. Captain Midnight and Chuck are ahead of the others. Captain Midnight is speaking.
1: Look over there to the west, Chuck. Isn't that a beautiful sight?
2: Gee, it sure is. Why, you can see for miles and miles.
1: Yes. This must be one of the highest points in the whole country here.
2: I guess it is, all right. I'm sure this is the high ridge we could see from the field where Pinky and Slim had their cabin.
1: Yeah, it's the one, all right. Now, wait. This is about far enough. We can look over the crest now, but don't let yourself be seen.
2: Gosh, Red, look. We can see the other side. There's the dried lake bed, mm-hmm. And there's that black two-seater we were flying.
1: Yes, and stuck as fast in the mud as ever.
2: And maybe worse, too. She'd probably settle some overnight.
1: No doubt. Oh, wait. Here's a couple of boulders, Chuck. Let's sit down a few minutes and talk things over.
2: Okay. You know, Red, I was just wondering about something.
1: Yeah, what was it, Chuck?
2: Well, we've been away from Senor Pareda's hunting lodge for about 9 hours. We can't tell what's happened since we left. Now, wouldn't it be wiser for us to leave Ma and Patsy on the ridge here while we go down and look things over?
1: That's using the old bean, Chuck. We'll do just that. And there aren't two finer guards in the world than Pinky and Slim.
2: I'll say.
1: Now then, let's go over a few things.
2: Okay, Red, what's the first thing?
1: Well, I never look on the dark side of things, Chuck. But the more I think about it, the less hope I have that Major Steele and Conley got across the border.
2: You mean on account of that gas they had in their plane?
1: Yes. It wasn't the right kind. And on a long cross-country flight, the engine's bound to overheat.
2: Gee, Red, if that's the case, Major Steele and Conley may be in a bad way. The country between here and the border is awfully rough. And if they have a force landing...
1: I've thought of that too, Chuck. But we've got to consider our own situation first, because we have women along.
2: If Major Steele and Conley should have a forced landing, which means they'd be lost for a long time, we can't hope for any help from them.
1: That's right. And we don't know a thing about the towns around here or where we could go for help here either.
2: If we could only get this black two-seater out of the mud, we might fly her across the border.
1: No, Chuck, no, I don't think there's a chance. She doesn't carry much gas, and I doubt very much whether there's enough in her tanks right now for an hour's flying.
2: And we don't know where we can get any more.
1: No. Besides that, we haven't got her out of the mud yet.
2: It looks to me as if we only have one source of help.
1: Yeah, what's that, Chuck?
2: Senor Pareda. He's gotten away from Shark now, and if he can find his men, they'll give us the help we need.
1: Yes, you're right. Senor Pareda is our immediate hope. And if there's anybody in the world I'd like to help, Chuck, he's the one.
2: Oh, I never heard such a pitiful story in all my life. It doesn't seem possible anybody could be so inhuman as Ivan.

0: Shark.
1: No, Chuck, no, it doesn't. But I've seen so much of Ivan Shark by this time that nothing he does surprises me. His treatment of Pareda is just another in the terrible list of crimes for which he's got to be brought to justice.
0: And another thing, don't forget, Senor Pareda's daughter is in Shark's power.
1: No, I'm not forgetting that. Just means we've got to act and act fast. That's a tough thing to do when you don't have any equipment.
0: Oh, there must be some kind of a way out. There's got to be.
1: That's the way to talk, and we'll find that way, too. All right, come on, you and I'd better be getting along. Well, say, can you see Patsy down the trail there?
0: Just a second. I'll stand on this rock.
1: All right, that's an idea.
0: Oh, now I can see her. She's looking this way. I'll give her the old signal.
1: She answered you.
0: Yeah, and here she comes, too.
1: Yes, and when she gets here, we'll follow out your idea and go on a little scouting trip.
2: Here I am.
1: Whoa, Patsy.
2: I ran up right away.
1: Now, listen carefully, Patsy. I've got some instructions for you.
2: Okay, Red, I'm listening.
1: But first, how's your mother feeling?
2: Oh, she's all right, Red, but rather tired.
1: Yes, I thought so. Now, do you see that grove of trees next to the trail there?
2: Over there to the left?
1: Mm-hmm, that's the one. Now, fix a place so your mother can lie down and rest. And tell Pinky and Slim to stand on guard until Chuck and I, or one of us, returns.
2: Okay, Red. But what about me? Can't I come with you and Chuck?
1: No, Patsy, no. Not this time. We don't know what we may be running into, and I'd rather you'd stay with Pinky and Slim.
2: Well, just as you say, Red. But don't ever forget that I'm one of the best little scouts you ever saw. I'm game for anything.
1: Since she is, too. Well, Chuck, come on. Let's be on our way. We've still got to find out a lot of things without anyone seeing us do it.
3: We're right in the middle of this episode of Captain Midnight. Stay tuned for more after this.
4: I'm Carmen Roberts. Whoever wins AI wins. That's from President Trump, who appeared to downplay the technology's potential safety concerns despite warnings from some AI developers.
5: I think you have a lot of negative forces that are bringing it up that shouldn't be bringing it up, and they're bringing up things that won't happen.
4: Well, that viewpoint differs from House Minority Leader Hakeem Jeffries.
6: We should take decisive action now so that we can slow down, as the CEOs have recently acknowledged, slow down the pace of development.
4: The New York Democrat on ABC's This Week, President Trump, is due back in D.C. tonight. Rescuers in Indonesia are searching for about 130 people missing after a passenger ferry capsized in the Java Sea early today. Six people are confirmed dead. 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
10: This afternoon and evening will be mostly cloudy with widely scattered showers. That said, an isolated severe thunderstorm can't be ruled out. Temperatures mainly in the 70s, some 60s off to the east. Showers tonight ending after midnight. Lows in the upper 40s to mid 50s. Partly sunny and cooler on Monday.

0: but refreshing. Highs in the 60s, lows in the 30s and 40s. A little frost possible Monday night in the Adirondacks and Northeast Kingdom. From the Channel 3 Weather Center, I'm First Alert Meteorologist Dave Bush.
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2: Let's get a little closer. Keep behind these trees as you go forward now and watch it. Yes, it's some kind of Mexican music or I'll eat my helmet.
3: Look, someone's coming out of the cabin.
2: You're right. Well, now, who in the world could...
3: Oh, listen, they're singing, too.
2: Yes, there's more than one voice. Well, there must be several.
3: Oh, now I can see. Well, look, that man is Senor Pareda. See, he's standing in that open spot looking out over the dried lake.
2: Yes, it is Senor Pareda, Chuck. Come on.
3: Hey, he hears us. He's looking this way.
2: He doesn't know who it is. Oh, look, he's running back to the cabin. Senor Pareda! Senor Pareda!
3: Oh, look, he stopped. He sees us.
2: Yeah, he sees us, all right. Senor Pareda!
4: It's coming to midnight. Senor Andy, I'm so glad to see you both.
5: And we're glad to see you, Senor Pareda.
4: I have the great feeling that misfortune has happened to you.
2: No, senor, no, nothing has happened to us. That is, nothing bad.
6: You have found your amigos, your friends?
2: Yes, senor. We went down the trail you told us about and we found them.
6: Oh, but the capitan, you did not leave them down there.
2: Oh, no, no, senor. They are above us on the ridge. We thought we'd better come down and see if you were here.
6: Si, senor. I am here, and I am very happy.
3: Yes, senor. What's the music?
6: Ah, the music. Listen. That is why I am so happy. My men, they have come back to me. They're in the cabin, and they are playing and singing the song, because once again, they have found their master.
2: Oh, that's grand news, senor. Now that you've found your men, perhaps we can do something against Ivan's shark.
6: Si, senor. That is what we shall do. But my heart is sad when I remember that my beautiful daughter, Dolores, is in Ivan Shark's power.
2: Yes, senor, we know. And we'll do something about that just as soon as we can. But first, we must decide what to do right now.
3: How many men do you have, senor?
6: Let me think. Oh, there must be 15.
2: 15? That's splendid, senor. Why, with that many, Chuck, we've got a chance to pull that plane out of the mud.
3: Gosh, that's swell. Well, hadn't we better get to work before she sinks in any further?
2: Yes, you bet. We'll do that right away. Oh, Senor Pareda.
6: Si, mi capitan.
2: Do you have any rope around your hunting lodge?
6: Si, senor. I am sure we have the rope in the cabin.
2: Good, good. All right, senor. Now, will you get that rope and your man and come out to the plane? Chuck and I will go out there and decide which is the best way to pull the ship out.
6: Si, senor. I will get the rope and my men at once. And soon, poof, like that, we will have the airplane out.
2: All right. Come on, Chuck. We'll go out to the ship and make plans for pulling it out.
3: Gosh, Red, I just thought of something.
2: Yeah?
3: Suppose we do pull the ship out. We won't be able to take off because the wheels will sink as soon as she starts to run.
2: I've thought about that, Chuck. It's going to be a ticklish job, I'll admit.
3: But it can be done at all.
2: Yes, I think it can. Now, look at this stuff we're walking in. See, it seems fairly firm. See that?
3: Yeah, it seems firm here, but I don't think it is out near the middle. And that's where you'll have to take off.
2: I realize that, Chuck, but now listen, here's my plan. If we can pull the ship out of the mud, we'll take everything out we can. In other words, make her as light as possible. Then we'll pull her into the shore. Then turn her around so she's headed toward the middle.
3: Oh, I begin to get the idea. You'll start her rolling near the shore where the surface is firmer.
2: Right.
3: And by the time you get out near the middle, you'll have enough speed so that the lift of the wings will take most of the weight off the wheel.
2: That's the idea, kid.
3: Well, it may work, Fred, but if those wheels ever start sinking in, it's going to be too bad.
2: Yes, I know that, Chuck, but we've got to take a chance. We can get out of this bad spot we're in a lot quicker if we have a plane to fly.
3: Gosh, look how those wheels have sunk down. Even the axle's down in the muck. How are we ever going to pull her out?
2: Well, now, here's my plan, Chuck. We'll attach the rope to the axle, and while some of us pull up on the wheels, the rest can pull forward on the rope. If we can once get it started, we'll be all right.
3: It may work, Red. Oh, look. Here comes Senor Pareda and his men, and they have a long rope with them.
2: Yes.
3: I wonder...
2: What's the matter, Chuck?
3: I thought I heard something, Red.
2: Yes. Yes, there's a plane in the air.
3: I've looked all around, Red, but I can't see it.
2: Yeah, but there's one around. And he's getting closer.
3: Oh, look, Red. Look. Huh? There's a black plane coming over the top of that ridge.
2: Oh.
3: And he's heading straight for us.
2: Run, Chuck. Run for your life.
5: 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Turn around! Go back! Go back! That plane is diving on us!
7: Just at the moment when things began to look brighter for Captain Midnight and his friends, a black plane dives out of the crimson sky. Have Ivan Shark's rascals discovered this mountain refuge? And what will happen in the next minute? Will Captain Midnight, Chuck Ramsey, together with Senor Pareda and his men, be able to reach the shelter of the tree-lined shore? Tune in next Monday to Captain Midnight. 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Who is this new enemy who has suddenly appeared in the sky? Can Captain Midnight and Chuck salvage the plane still mired in the dried lake bed? Be sure to listen Monday Until then, this is Don Gordon, your Skelly Man, saying goodbye and happy land.

0: Captain Midnight from October 27th, 1939. At this point, we are not playing that long-running serial on a weekly basis. We thought you'd enjoy hearing an example. I'm Greg Bell, and Captain Midnight originally aired out of Chicago. And your Skelly Oil Man, Don Gordon, also announced for another juvenile-targeted Windy City-based serial program. It was a Western, and sponsored by Ralston Breakfast Cereal. I'll name it and then wrap up when radio was right after this.
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8: 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This is always a great experience to be a part of, and I'm really interested in hearing the stories behind the different CEOs that come on to the show.
7: Jason, what do you think, how important are communication skills and being able to show that confidence of communicating with someone?
9: I think that's paramount, specifically in my industry. Communication is the key to getting a job done in my field. I also think that it's the key to getting things done in your personal life and personal relationships. I would beg all of you to go out into the world and be yourselves just as you are.
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0: Welcome back. Before the break, I was talking about Captain Midnight announcer Don Gordon. And I mentioned, in addition to pitching for the Skelly Oil Company, he also promoted Ralston Breakfast Cereal on another Chicago-based radio program. The answer is the Tom Mix Ralston Straight Shooters, a Western, which aired in the 1930s and 40s. I'm your host, Greg Bell, and please remember to take a little time and visit the website. It's whenradiowas.com. And until next time, I bid you farewell.
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This Sunday, money matters. With just 51 days until the midterms, oil prices rise and the trade war intensifies as President Trump rallies his party for the fight ahead, asking them to pretend he's on the ballot and promising

0: payments if Republicans win in November.
1: I will issue a dividend to every adult citizen in the United States of America for $5,000.
0: I'll talk to Speaker of the House Mike Johnson and former Transportation Secretary Pete Buttigieg. Plus, drawing the line. The Supreme Court blocks a Republican effort to redraw Missouri's congressional districts, helping Democrats and complicating the final sprint to the midterms. And digital doomsday. A whistleblower working on artificial intelligence warns it could kill us all by the end of the decade, as the CEO of Anthropic calls for the industry to slow down. Just how dangerous is AI technology?
2: These people are begging for regulation. You know, they don't want to end the world. It's just they think someone else will get there first.
0: I'll talk to Jacob Coxon. Joining me for insight and analysis are Jonathan Martin of Politico, Mark Short, former director of legislative affairs for President Trump, and Ashley Etienne, former communications director to Vice President Harris. Welcome to Sunday. It's Meet the Press.
3: From NBC News in Washington, the longest-running show in television history, this is Meet the Press with Kristen Welker.
0: Good Sunday morning. Just 51 days until the midterms, and the economic pressure is building. Oil prices are surging. The war with Iran is disrupting global energy markets. The trade war is driving prices higher, and Americans are feeling it at the pump. Regular gas is now more than $4 a gallon, up more than a dollar since the war began. Diesel is now more than $6 a gallon. It comes as President Trump is putting himself at the center of the Republican campaign. At the GOP's first ever midterm convention in Dallas, he told Republicans to pretend he's on the ballot, then made a stunning promise, $5,000 for every adult citizen if Republicans win the House and Senate.
4: Please pretend that I'm running.
1: If the Republicans win, you win with us and you get $5,000. It will be called the Trump dividend.
0: And joining me now is the Republican Speaker of the House, Congressman Mike Johnson of Louisiana. Speaker Johnson, welcome back to Meet the Press.
5: Hey, Kristen, great to be with you as always.
0: It's great to have you this Sunday after the Republican convention this past week. And I want to start right there at the convention. President Trump made a promise that he would send $5,000 to every American if Republicans hold on to the House and the Senate. Is that a plan you support, Mr. Speaker?
5: Well, look, what the president was doing is reminding the American people of our extraordinary record of success and the fact that they have more money in their pockets under Republican control of Congress and the White House. I mean, look at it. Under this regime and under this presidency and our Republican majorities, we've given the largest tax cut in U.S. history. Wages are going up. In my state of Louisiana, I'm there this morning in my home state, and the average Louisianian has over $2,900 more in their pocket they did not have to send in their taxes, and the average take-home pay has increased nearly $8,000 for every taxpayer. 97% of filers got a tax refund this year, and that's all because of our policy. So elections have consequences. What the president is brainstorming about is ways to further incentivize and grow the economy and make sure that Americans keep more of their hard-earned dollars. So that's an idea, a new one, an idea that we'll process through Congress and talk through and debate and discuss. But we're going to continue on this pace of an incredible record of achievement. Also, in addition to the economy, of course, yeah. I mean, we talked about at the convention, highlighting all the great wins. And listen, this is real statistics. You know that we have the lowest violent crime rate in 126 years. We have the lowest level of illegal border crossings in over a century. We have the biggest decline in drug costs, prescription drugs, in over 60 years. And of course, we gave the largest middle and working families tax cut in U.S. history. More wages, more jobs, more onshoring of American manufacturing. And that was a lot of fun to tout at the convention and draw people's attention to it because we have a contrast election coming up here on November 3rd.
0: Mr. Speaker, I hear you saying wages are going up. It's worth noting wages went up 3.1%, inflation 3.4%, so not keeping pace with inflation. But to my question, do you support sending $5,000 to every

0: American citizen if Republicans hold on to the House and Senate?
1: Like every idea that the president comes up with, he's a great idea generator. We're going to process that in Congress and figure it all out. But I'll tell you that the trend will continue. And what the president is trying to emphasize there is that the American people want to continue on the pace we're on, which is more economic growth, expanding the pathway to poverty for more people, providing more jobs and higher wages. We need to stay on track and continue with these big ideas. He's the big ideas president. We're going to try to implement everything we can.
0: Mr. Speaker, I want to read for you something that Republican Senator Susan Collins of Maine said about these $5,000 checks. She wrote, quote, "Tax and spending decisions should be made based on the needs of the American people and the state of the economy. They should not appear to be tied to election results." The president said that these checks are contingent on election results. Is this an attempt to buy votes?
1: No, of course not. Remember, the Democrats who are making that claim are the same ones who gave out COVID checks and all sorts of stimulus checks.
0: Well,
1: and
0: she's a Republican.
1: Else. It's not an unprecedented
0: Susan Collins
1: thing. President
0: is a Republican.
1: I understand that. I understand. Sure, but that's right. And so is the president. He's the lead Republican in the country. And what he is articulating there is the obvious truth that you have more money in your pockets with Republicans in control than with Democrats. And at the same time, we are cutting government spending and doing it responsibly. Remember, in the big, beautiful bill, the Working Families Tax Cut, we also cut $1.6 trillion in wasteful government spending. So it's about prioritizing spending and making sure that hardworking families can keep more of what they earn. And we're going to look at every ingenious idea on how to make that happen, and it'll be all be part of the process.
0: Mr. Speaker, since he took office, though, inflation is up, gas prices are up, estimates show tariffs have cost American households nearly $2,000 so far. I know you're saying Americans have more money in their pockets, but as you well know, many Americans say they just don't feel that. Is there a disconnect there in terms of what you're saying, what Americans are feeling?
1: No, I mean, we have to consider all the facts, of course. Remember that when President Trump took over, the economy was in shambles. I mean, we reached a 40-year high of inflation under Biden and Harris, 9.1%. At this stage in President Biden's presidency, it was about 8.3% inflation. Right now, it's 3.4% under President Trump. Now, that's too high, of course. But we are the team that has the policies in place to continue to bring that down. The inflation is tied right now, as we all know, to the Strait of Hormuz and the fact that the commerce there is not reopened and stabilized as much as it should be. But we all believe, and the president's working around the clock, that that will come to a resolution here very soon. And I think it's going to be a combination of our allied nations, our friends in NATO and other Arab states in the region over there in that Gulf region, who will come together to help make sure that the Strait of Hormuz remains open so that that stabilizes gas and fuel prices.
0: We're going to get
1: brings down costs overall. I think that's the next phase.
0: We're going to get to Iran. It is worth noting inflation was at 3.0% when President Biden left office. It's now at 3.4%. But let's talk about the price tag, because there's been a lot of discussion about that. The checks would cost the government an estimated $1.2 trillion. I want to play for you something that Florida Governor Ron DeSantis said about how this plan would impact the nation's already $40 trillion debt. Take a look.
2: What I don't think you want to do is borrow another $1.5 trillion and then just try to flood that into the economy, because that will lead to more inflation. That will lead to more debt and more inflation.
0: In the past, you have called the national debt the largest threat facing the country. Why would you want to add to the debt, Mr. Speaker?
1: I don't want to add to that, Kristen, and I guess we're going to spend the whole segment talking about this one issue when there's so many other things to
0: talk
1: about.
0: No, we're going to get to other issues.
1: What we've actually done and not ideas on the table. Okay, I'd love to, but let me just say, no, we don't want to add to the debt. But if you look at what Commerce Secretary Lutnick said in the last 48 hours or so and what the president himself has said, this is not to add to anything. It's not going to take taxpayer funds. We're not going to get further in debt if this idea was implemented. This would be, in the president's mind, in the way way he analogized it, like a dividend check for shareholders. That's how he thinks of it. If a corporation does well, everybody gets the benefit of that, and he thinks of it this way. They're talking about the new tariff revenue and other revenues coming into the country. He said at the convention, you know, trillions of dollars have come into the country since he took office because of the new trade deals, the things that are more advantageous for America. And he wanted

0: It wants to make sure the American people feel the good effect of that. So again, we've got to process it like every idea. We'll work that through Congress. But you and I are wasting a lot of time this morning when there's other important things to talk about.
1: Oh, well, you still haven't answered the question. Let me just button it up. We're going to move on to a number of other topics. But do you commit that if Republicans hold on to the House and Senate, that Americans will get those $5,000 checks?
0: I commit that Congress will work through it and find consensus on that like I have to do everything else. We have a small margin in this Congress. We've had the smallest in history, one or two vote margin on every given day. So it takes some time. I never go out and give big commitments on the front end because I've got to work through it. And that's what we do every single day.
1: President Trump promised that to voters, though. You're not willing to double down on that promise?
0: I'll work with the president hand in hand, as I do all the time, and we'll deliver for the American people. That's the promise.
1: All right, let's talk about Iran. President Trump said this week that the war will probably last beyond the midterms after initially he said, Mr. Speaker, it would only last for a matter of weeks. Congress controls the power of the purse. Does the White House have a blank check to continue this war, Mr. Speaker?
0: No, and the war's not continuing. What we're trying to do now is resolve what has already been a big success, Operation Epic Fury, of course, achieve the objectives. We had to make sure that the largest state sponsor of terrorism did not have a nuclear weapon. That has been an objective and commitment of every administration for almost a half century. And everybody around the world. And the world is safer, and Americans are safer because we took care of that problem. Now we've got to resolve it. And the president's spending lots of time and energy every single day making sure we do that. But it has to be in a way that's advantageous for the American people and keeps the American people safe. And so we've got to make sure they can't restart a nuclear program. But at the same time, we've got to make sure that gas prices are down at planet Earth. And so that's what the president works on every single day. The Iranians are not trustworthy negotiating partners, of course. They lie every day. They sit at the table, tell you one thing, do the opposite. For some of them, it's part of their religion. So this is a difficult, complex situation. It will involve, I think, other allies and partner nations around the world to ensure that we keep the region safe and keep all of our own countries and our people safe. And that's the objective.
1: Mr. Speaker, there are still 50,000 troops deployed to the region. You still have a naval blockade in place. President Trump continues to refer to the conflict as a war. Let me ask you, are you confident this war will be over by the next presidential election, Mr. Speaker?
0: Oh, of course. We certainly plan for that to be true. And I would like it to be done, of course, today. Certainly before the midterm election, but that's just about a little more than 50 days away right now. And so we're going to be realistic about this. It's a complex situation, as we all know, but it's one that it's quite literally an all hands on deck approach to resolving that for the American people. And by the way, the president's right. What he said at the convention has said consistently all the time. As soon as that is resolved, the Strait of Hormuz, the commerce there, to get, oil, transferred and transported through that international waterway, that will bring down the cost, because it's not just fuel and everything related to that. It's, for example, grocery prices, because your grocery prices are higher because of the transport costs. So we've got to do that. We have done we put every economic condition in place in this Congress and in this administration to bring down costs and put more money in Americans' pockets. And so this is the last little piece of that. We believe it'll be resolved soon. The president says right after the election, and I certainly pray and hope that that's right.
1: All right. Well, I have to talk to you about AI. I will be speaking with the AI researcher who warned this week that AI could kill us all, this dire warning. And then, as you know, the head of Anthropic, Dario Amodei, came forward and said the industry does in fact need a global slowdown. That was echoed by Elon Musk and others. There are calls for you from Democrats, Mr. Speaker, to cancel recess, to keep Congress in session, to pass legislation that would better regulate AI. Will Congress take action to regulate AI before the November elections?
0: This is a very important issue, and it's not one that we can rush into. And we have been very deliberate about this. I mean, right after I became Speaker almost 3 years ago, we put together a task force, bipartisan, a large group of members of the House, both sides of the aisle, that worked deliberately to look into and research and debate and deliberate over what's the best way to do this. Here's the challenge. We have to put some guardrails, some safety measures in place to ensure that AI doesn't run away, that we don't have an out-of-control AGI, artificial general intelligence. But at the same time, we've got to make sure that we don't lose our edge in the global competition on this with China.

0: China, because that would be a national security threat. And so we've got to balance that appropriately. Now, look, I've talked to all the providers of AI. I mean, Amadei and Altman and Elon and everyone, all of them. And they all say that we need some guardrails, but they all have very different ideas on what that looks like. So they don't themselves even have the answer as of today. So we can't rush in and have Congress do something that would be detrimental to national security. We're going to balance this. We're going to have steady hands at the wheel, as we do on every issue. And I believe we need to summon the platform providers all to one big meeting and work this out together in the same room. They're also competitors of one another, right? So they also have a corporate responsibility to be safe in the product that they are producing. And all of this has to come together in a way that can't be haphazard or rushed.
1: Mr. Speaker, very quickly before I let you go, are you willing to cancel recess to address it? And do you think unregulated AI is a threat to humanity?
0: I think I just answered that question. I think we've got to have meaningful regulation that does not smother American innovation. Now, the how to solve that equation, no one knows yet. We're not going to rush in and pass a piece of legislation that would do harm to the country and put China as an edge. And so we've got to do this carefully. Of course, we'd vote on that tomorrow if we had the solution, and I'll call everybody into session any day. But we have to make sure we're doing it the right way. I think the first step is to have a meeting of all the platform providers. I've talked to the president about this and others. I believe that's the next step. I think we need to do it quickly. And each of them, those gentlemen that I've named, they all agree that that would be an efficacious thing. And so we're going to pull everybody together and make sure we do this in the right way. But it is a top priority for me and for the Congress.
1: All right. Well, we will track that meeting very closely. Speaker of the House, Mike Johnson, thank you so very much for joining us. We appreciate it.
0: Thanks so much.
1: When we come back, former Transportation Secretary Pete Buttigieg joins me next.
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4: Welcome back. And joining me now is former Transportation Secretary Pete Buttigieg. Secretary Buttigieg, welcome back to Meet the Press.
5: Thanks for having me back on.
4: Thank you so much for being here. I want to start by getting your reaction to some of what we heard at the Republican convention, where Republicans spent two nights calling Democrats, quote, communists, extreme anarchists who hate our country. This weekend, you've been campaigning in Arizona. You're in New Mexico right now. How do you think Democrats should respond to those allegations?
5: Well, look, they're doing that because they cannot defend their results and they cannot defend their unpopular agenda. I mean, I just heard on your program Speaker Johnson hemming and hawing because even he can't endorse what President Trump has been saying, like this idea that everybody's going to get $5,000. I think that tells you everything you need to know, that that's just not going to happen. And the tragic thing about it is that, extra cash would mean a lot to a lot of families that are hurting in the Trump economy. I've been traveling all over the country. Yesterday was at a county fairground in Arizona, about 1,000 people turning up to support Joanna Mendoza, who is the Democratic candidate there. And we're seeing that kind of energy, that kind of momentum around the country, because you can't fool people about what's going on in their own lives. They see that this economy is worse. Diesel right now is at the highest price ever recorded in American history. And they've seen so many broken promises from Speaker Johnson, House Republicans, and this White House that they are ready for change, even in districts where I didn't think we'd be able to compete if you had asked me 6 months ago.
4: Well, I want to ask you about another moment at the convention, this surprise when Democratic Senator John Fetterman appeared by video. He criticized far left Democrats and talked about the importance of reaching across the aisle, working with President Trump. Take a look. I'll get your reaction on the other side.
6: I'm a common sense Democrat. I'm always going to stand with America. I'm always going to reject the extremes and socialism and that anti-American way of life. We'll work with President Trump to fight and defend the steel way of life right here in the Steel Valley.
4: Mr. Secretary, do you want Senator John Fetterman to stay in the Democratic Party?
5: Yeah, of course. And look, the issues that he ran on to become a U.S. senator are those common sense Democrat issues. And they're the issues that I see people across the country running on. I wouldn't even call them just Democratic, because there's such a strong American majority that believes that, for example, it makes no sense to be dishing out tax cuts for the wealthiest people in the country at the same time as you're cutting Medicaid and cutting food support, like Speaker Johnson and President Trump have done. You know, another thing I'm noticing in a lot of my travels is I meet a lot of people who volunteer or work in food banks, and they're talking about the lines getting longer, people coming in, working people who never had to access a food pantry before. That is the reality of the Trump economy. And again, we just saw a few minutes of it in Speaker Johnson's interview. You could see him trying to do the same thing I see Republican Congress members trying to do across the country, which is to shake off this Trump stink that is making it almost impossible for them to earn the support of voters, not after they cut health care, cut taxes for the wealthy. There's rural hospitals around where I'm sitting right now in New Mexico that are in danger of closing. And again, families paying more for groceries, paying more for gas, paying more for mortgages as a direct result of Republican policies.
4: But let me just follow up with you, because Senator Fetterman, according to a recent report, accused by some of his own staffers of not meeting with his own constituents. I know that some lawmakers in Pennsylvania were livid with his appearance, saw it as a betrayal. Does any of that concern you?
5: Sure, but we've got bigger concerns right now around the country. Our nation is at war. And it's a war that we were told would end in a matter of weeks, and there is no end in sight. People are

0: are hurting economically is inflation is at a higher level than it was when President Trump took office. I mean, look at where we're at right now, right? Every promise that they've made, the opposite has happened. They said when they put in these tariffs, it would add manufacturing jobs. Manufacturing jobs are down. They said we needed the tax cuts for billionaires in order to speed up the economy. Economic growth is slowing down. And when it comes to the dangers of AI, which may well be the most important issue in the world, they're doing nothing. Congress under Speaker Johnson has done nothing, and the White House has done nothing real to get on top of that issue.
1: Well, and let me ask you about AI, because as you note, it has become a major flashpoint, particularly in the wake of the warning that was sounded by Jacob Cox and the urgent and growing calls to regulate AI. And yet a lot of Democrats right now are running on outright opposition to AI, Mr. Secretary. Do Democrats need to better address AI head on?
0: I think we do need to address it head on, and this is an issue that shouldn't be partisan, although, again, I'm very concerned about a White House that has just told these companies to run free and basically opposed any kind of meaningful regulation. And you look at Congress, I mean, I was shocked to hear Speaker Johnson just now saying, you know, we really shouldn't be rushing, we shouldn't be moving too quickly on this. You know what's moving quickly? AI is moving quickly. And for Congress to just sit on its hands, for the White House to do nothing real, is something that is deeply dangerous to the American people and the world. There need to be safeguards, there need to be rules, there need to be limits, there needs to be a kill switch on rogue AI. You can set up frameworks that can be adjusted and changed every 30 days. You might want to revisit some of what's happening because it changes so quickly. But the idea that you're just going to sit around and repeatedly say, no rush, what have they been doing this entire time?
1: Let me ask you the same question I just asked Speaker Johnson. Do you believe AI poses a threat to humanity?
0: Of course, and so do the people in charge of it. That's the really shocking thing. You've got people leading these companies, and they're the ones saying, hey, we've got to tap the brakes. But there's no one other than the White House that has the convening power to bring them to the table. And that's something that should have happened a long time ago, as well as making sure that there are rules, that there are observers embedded. It's nice to see some of the companies now promising to do that voluntarily, but it shouldn't come to that. Look, we as a country have a track record of dealing with new, complicated, and dangerous technologies, from nuclear weapons to making sure aviation is safe. I've heard a lot of people comparing AI safety to aviation safety, and I think there are, obviously that hits home with me because of having worked on that, and there are a lot of parallels. Think about what it takes to make sure that any given year about a billion people can get on commercial airliners, and in a typical year, at least when I was secretary, zero fatalities in a form of transportation that involves being prepared held through the sky by flammable liquids at nearly the speed of sound, miles above the surface of the earth. We have ways of taking this on, but it requires the people in charge of the government to be serious, and it requires them to be sober, and it requires them to act with urgency, not keep saying no rush, no rush, no rush, like Speaker Johnson, or say go do whatever you like Donald Trump has been.
1: Let's talk a little bit more about the midterms, your role in them. You have been crisscrossing the country. You've become one of the more accurate Democratic surrogates, in fact, out on the campaign trail, active, I should say, surrogates out on the campaign trail, including with black candidates in Arkansas and Georgia running long shot House races in deep red districts. In 2020, of course, you did struggle a bit to build support among black voters in your presidential run. Is part of your strategy to try to build up that support among black voters now that you didn't necessarily have then?
0: Well, any strategy to make sure that Democrats win nationwide and in these key races has to include making sure that we engage and support and turn out black communities, especially at a moment like this where the Republican project of systematically dismantling black political representation, especially in the South, has hit home in the wake of that horrific Supreme Court decision gutting the Voting Rights Act. Look, you know who definitely understands the power of the black voter is Republicans who have been working to suppress it in a number of different ways. And so I think it is very important to be supporting these candidates, to be supporting these communities. And that's been a big part of my travel, campaigning with these candidates who've taken on tough races in places where I really believe that we can win. You mentioned Georgia. Little Rock saw hundreds of people to support Chris Jones there. We even saw hundreds

0: hundreds of people to support Sean Harris, a retired general and cattle farmer who is in Marjorie Taylor Greene's district. Yeah. Something big is happening in this country, and of course, any big wave of Democratic momentum, black voters are going to be a critically important part of it.
1: Well, you raise the Supreme Court. You take me to my next question. Some Democrats, like former Vice President Kamala Harris, have called to expand the court. As you know, in the past, you've even supported increasing the number of justices from 9 to 15. As we sit here today, Mr. Secretary, do you support adding seats to the Supreme Court, and how many?
0: Yes, I talked about this years ago when I was running for president. At the time, it was a pretty lonely position. People were looking at me funny when I was talking about reforming the Supreme Court. I think with the years that have come in between, a lot more people are onto that idea because it has become a nakedly partisan institution. And I want to be clear, the idea is not to just add justices for its own sake. The idea is to reform the institution to make it less partisan. There's a measure right now for term limits. I think that's a very common sense measure. But I think it's likely that we need to do more. And as this country has done, by the way, several times in our history, we should look at the size and makeup of the Supreme Court as part of that reform.
1: You supported 15 back then. Do you still support 15 justices today? Is that what you're calling for?
0: Well, look, again, the number is secondary. I proposed or was interested in a model where you have 15 justices, but it's called a balanced bench. Five of them can only be seated if there's a consensus among the other 10. It's a way to make sure that you have more independent-minded justices and that it's not purely partisan. Some believe that it should be 13, which would mirror the structure of the appellate court, the number of circuits that are out there. To me, it's not about the number, although I believe we will need to add justices in order to make this work. The point is that we cannot go on like this, where the Supreme Court is losing legitimacy each passing year because it's viewed as a totally partisan body.
1: I do want to talk a bit about your political future, Mr. Secretary. Former Vice President Kamala Harris wrote in her book about the 2024 election that you came close to being her running mate. Let me remind people of this passage. She writes, of the 8 names on the list for vetting, I might as well say that Pete Buttigieg was my first choice. He would have been an ideal partner if I were a straight white man. But knowing what was at stake, it was too big of a risk. She was essentially saying that she didn't think America was ready for a gay vice president with a black woman at the top of the ticket. Let me ask you today, do you think America is ready for a gay president?
0: I wouldn't have run for president in the first place if I didn't believe that, of course. And look, my experience in South Bend, Indiana, getting reelected with 80% of the vote after coming out, and my experience right now traveling the country shows me that what's really on people's minds isn't about you, your identity as a candidate. It's about them. It's about their lives. Right now, Americans are hurting in Trump's economy. There's an opportunity to change that. And the voters that I see, they're turning out in levels I didn't think was possible, coming out hundreds and hundreds at a time because they want to be part of this effort, this conversation, this movement to change the course of our country before it's too late.
1: You have said you are inclined to run for president. If you had to make your decision today, are you running in 2028?
0: I don't think now's the time to even be talking about that. We're about 50 days away from a critically important midterm.
1: When are you going to make your
0: one
1: decision,
0: that I believe
1: Mr. Secretary?
0: Democrats are going to win. It's 2026. We got to focus on what's happening right now. That's what I'm doing. I think by my count, we've been to 35 states since I left the cabinet. I don't want to do anything that would take the focus off of that.
1: All right. You are in New Mexico, which is on the primary calendar, so you're still leaning heavily and seriously considering it.
0: I'm in New Mexico, just like I came to New Mexico when I was Secretary of Transportation, and excited to campaign for Gabe Vasquez, somebody who grew up in the borderlands, understands the issues here, has delivered, and is exactly the kind of candidate who I think will continue to make it possible to have a Democratic majority. We're going to win, but we got to stay very, very focused here and around the country.
1: All right, Mr. Secretary Pete Buttigieg, thank you so much for being here. We really appreciate it.
0: Thank you.
1: When we come back, President Trump's $5,000 bet. Will it work with voters? The panel's next.
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0: 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Who was the 23rd president of the United States?
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1: Right, like fake drugs being sold over the internet.
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0: Well, we learned the hard way.
1: At the emergency room.
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3: You too.
4: Welcome back. The panel is here. Jonathan Martin, Politics Bureau Chief and Senior Political Columnist for Politico. Ashley Etienne, former Communications Director for Vice President Harris and Speaker Pelosi, and former Trump Director of Legislative Affairs, Mark Short. Thank you to all of you for being here. J-Mart, I have to start with you. So did President Trump put his party in a stronger place coming on the heels of this convention?
5: Well, after so much polarization and division in this country, I thought it was heartening this week to see the two parties unified for once. President Trump wants to make the election about himself, and so do Democrats. This is the challenge the Republicans have, is that they have the golden handcuffs on. Mm. The big, beautiful golden handcuffs. They can't get rid of Trump because they need him for their base, but they can't embrace him because he alienates the center. And so it put them in an unenviable position. And then, on top of that, Kristen, they go to Dallas for this convention, and what's the reward they get? They get

0: They couldn't stop this. You know why? They didn't know he was going to say it. Johnson and John Thune didn't know that this was coming in the speech. And now they have to, you know, defend it for days afterward, knowing that it's never going to happen and knowing that their base doesn't necessarily like it because, yeah, it does smack of socialism.
1: Mark?
2: Or bribery.
1: To you on
0: more to
1: that?
0: The point.
1: Or
0: more to the point.
2: Bribery, right.
0: Yeah. Yeah.
3: For the Democrats who promised free health care cycle after cycle, not much of bribery. But look, Kristen, you know, nothing says we're going to beat socialists like saying I'm going to tax the hell out of you with record tariffs and then I'm going to redistribute the wealth to every American across the country. I think that the convention was fine. I think it continued to rally Trump supporters. But the problem is the polling continues to show more and more Republicans are now identifying again as traditional Republicans. And those are the ones who are disaffected, who feel like they don't have a home right now. And so, yes, I think Ashley's party has nominated people who proudly wear a socialist banner and are real significant threats. But it's harder for us to make that case when it's this administration that has seized 30-some private companies. It's this administration that has pushed forward price controls. It's this administration just 2 weeks ago, J.D. Vance is pushing for expansion of giant new entitlement programs. So it's harder to make the case economically that there is a limited government party there for you still.
1: Ashley, and of course, this comes as we got this news out of Missouri that basically, to whittle it down, the map that favors Democrats is the map that's going to be voted on in November. What has the reaction to all of this been?
2: I mean, I think we're incredibly excited about that possibility. I mean, the president, you know, has continually, if there's one thing he's been consistent on, and that's trying to cheat the elections. Republicans move forward with trying to redistrict all of these key states so that they would have the advantage going into the midterms. They clearly have not succeeded in that. Now you see all these signs of desperation from the $5,000 the president's offering to trying to mucky up the system by eliminating mail-in ballots. I mean, you know, it's consistently trying to cheat the election. But here's the reality. If you heard what Speaker Johnson said, you know, it could have been a Freudian slip, but really what it exposes is the political vulnerability of the Republican Party right now. He said that they're creating pathways to poverty. That's what's going to be top of mind, and that's going to win all of these races. He's starting to lose support even among Republicans on the issue of the economy. 94% of the country believes we're in an affordability crisis. So Democrats are going to continue to run on not putting Donald Trump at the center of the election, but putting the American people and their economic anxiety at the center.
0: Well, they're making Donald Trump own the economic fortune. Look, AAA had the average price of gas at $4.30 on Friday. Diesel's now at $6, as people to judge masterfully read off from his his litany of talking points there. Sort of the shorthand that I use, guys, is every nickel that the average price of gas goes north, you can add one more Democratic House seat to their pickup. It's directly correlated to voter sentiment right now. And if you talk to smart Democrats, they're holding their breath right now. It's September 13th. And I think the view of Democrats right now is the onslaught is coming. There's going to be a massive financial edge here in the next couple of weeks for the GOP because the money's finally flowing. And it's all going to be on the culture wars. If on October 10th those Democrats are still leading their races after that onslaught, I think this is going to be a banner cycle for Democrats. But these next few weeks are crucial because the money is finally here for Republicans.
1: Mark, how do you see it?
3: Look, I think that the money matters less and less today. It matters still some, but I think
0: it
3: can mitigate, yeah. Sure. But I mean, we're talking about $48 million of president spending across 12 states. It's not like it's really going to have, I think, enough to change the dynamic. I think Mike Johnson did a much better job of explaining what the economic record of Congress has been than the president's team of looking to say we're going to take this tariff revenue and redistribute it.
1: Ashley, final 30 seconds, final thought.
2: No, I think Democrats are feeling really good going into November. I think the question is we've got to run our own race. And that is ensuring that we're investing money in the ground operation. That's always been our advantage. There's reports now that are suggesting that Democrats are divesting in the ground game, and that could be a problem.
1: Huh, okay. We'll watch that very closely. Thank you all for a great conversation. Still ahead, does AI mean the end of humanity? I'll talk to Jacob Coxon, who is sounding that alarm. But when we come back, 25 years after 9/11, we remember the resilience in the aftermath. Our Meet the Press Minute is next.
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6: Welcome back. 25 years have passed since the September 11th terrorist attacks. A whole generation has grown up in the shadow of that horrific day. Following an interview with Vice President Dick Cheney, Tim Russert ended this broadcast with a personal message for America during one of its darkest hours.
7: Like all of you, I've spent this week wiping my eyes and grinding my teeth and wondering why. I've drawn strength from a story about a man I knew, Father Michael Judge, the chaplain of the New York City Fire Department, a Franciscan. He raced to the World Trade Center after the explosion to comfort the injured. While administering the last rites to a dying rescue worker, he himself was killed by flying debris. New York's bravest physically carried Father Mike away. They brought his body first to the altar of St. Peter's Church, where it would be safe, then to their firehouse on 31st Street, Hook and Ladder Company number 24, directly across from the friary where he lived. They wrapped him in sheets and placed him in one of their own bunks. They asked his fellow Franciscans to cross the street and join them. Together, firemen, priests, and brothers wept and sang the prayer of St. Francis. May the Lord bless and keep you and show his face to you and have mercy on you. That is the way of New York. That is the spirit of America. From February 1945 at Iwo Jima to September 2001 at the World Trade Center.
6: This week, artificial intelligence researcher Jacob Coxon set off alarm bells across the country when he resigned from AI giant Anthropic, writing, quote, "The people building AI earnestly believe that it could kill us all by the end of the decade. This is not a marketing stunt. If anything, many executives and senior researchers will couch their phrasing in the press to sound sensible. But I hear the same people express fear privately. No other human activity poses this level of danger." His resignation post received more than 160 million views. Jacob Coxon, welcome to Meet the Press.
8: Nice to be on.
6: Thank you so much for being here. So why did you sound this alarm right now?
8: So there were two factors that led to me wanting to sound the alarm right now. The first was the rapidly accelerating pace of capabilities. So these AIs are getting smarter very, very quickly. And in particular, in the next 6 months to a year, I expect the capabilities of our AI systems to be quite scary.

0: And the second reason was recent incidents such as the OpenAI hacking attack on the website Hugging Face, which showed that these AIs really can just go rogue.
1: Yeah, I think that certainly did send shockwaves across the country. And as you know, in the wake of your resignation this weekend, Anthropic CEO Dario Amodei called on AI companies to slow their development in an effort to try to manage these risks. You had Elon Musk, Sam Altman, all in agreement. Is Amodei's plan enough to address the risks that you are warning of?
0: It seems like a great plan for addressing domestic slowdown. So for the frontier laboratories in the West to slow down. But I would guess that part of my worry was that I feel we need international coordination, or else we risk running the same race with China, which could be equally dangerous.
1: So there needs to be a global effort, a global coordinated effort.
0: That's my opinion, yeah. I think there needs to be some sort of global coordination around not racing.
1: Well, I want to better understand what you mean when you say AI could kill us all. What is the worst case scenario or scenarios that keeps you up at night?
0: Yeah, I think before discussing specific scenarios, it helps to just think of building AI as sort of inviting an alien mind onto the planet. Mm-hmm. You're building a human level or superhuman level mind without understanding what it wants or thinks or the way it thinks. And I think that intrinsically should be quite scary. And indeed, the people who write science fiction have tend to have found it scary when they've written about this in the past. In terms of concrete scenarios, these AIs are already capable of a certain degree of hacking and also a certain degree of biological research, of autonomous robot control. And if you extrapolate into the future, they could have strongly superhuman hacking capabilities, very superhuman abilities to create novel bioweapons. And also abilities to control, say, autonomous drones or all the robots that are currently being built very rapidly.
1: Well, it's just terrifying to consider. There is, as you know, a lot of talk about a kill switch, some lawmakers even proposing legislation to impose a kill switch. Is a kill switch possible? Is it realistic? Would it work?
0: Well, in Dario Amodei's most recent letter, he mentioned the possibility of, say, a cyber swarm that kind of goes rogue on the internet and can't really be taken down. And so a kill switch probably would work on a lot of AIs for now, although I think it's important to remember it would be quite a lot of switches. We have a lot of, our data centers are pretty big. It's not the easiest thing in the world, but definitely doable while it's constrained to one sort of physical location. But like Dario said, very soon there's the possibility that the kill switch just wouldn't work because a swarm might have gone on an internet-wide hacking run.
1: So this has to be an ongoing effort to regulate and to rein in AI. It can't just be a one-time shot.
0: I think, yeah, from here on out, for as long as we're developing it, precisely because it's new every time, and then maybe there's sort of, every time there's a change to the recipe for building an AI, there's all sorts of new risks about the mind, the nature of the mind changing. So it's a continuous effort to ensure that every new mind that we create is appropriately kind of constrained.
1: You know, I heard you tell my colleague NBC's Tom Yamas, and you just repeated it here, quite frankly, that AI models could take over the world anywhere within 6 months to a year. Let me ask you, if Congress were to act in the next 50 days, say, what would you ask Congress and lawmakers to do?
0: So this is my personal take, but my personal opinion would be to insist and allow that the current labs regulate themselves. I do think that the people running the labs, especially their recent communications, are completely genuine. They would like to slow themselves down. So, and I think the advantage of that is you can move very quickly rather than taking a long time. So I guess I would say that obviously in the future there's the potential for a formal regulatory body to be established, but in the interim it seems prudent to self-regulate because it's so much faster that we can get that off the ball like immediately.
1: If you are in agreement though with what Dario Amodei is saying, why did you resign if you think they do have the capabilities to address your concerns and rein in AI?
0: Yeah. Well, it wasn't obvious to me when I resigned that there would be an imminent domestic slowdown. I also

0: still think that coordination with China is important. And I would feel a lot happier working on this technology if I thought that internationally we were likely to not enter into an arms race.
1: People who are skeptical of AI companies who say they can't be trusted to self-regulate, you say what?
0: I'd say for now it's prudent, but in the long term, I probably agree that we need some sort of international regulatory agency that's independent of these labs. I think that right now in the immediate future, if it's going to be hard to get something through quickly, then it seems like a pretty good idea to let them slow themselves down.
1: All right, Jacob Coxon, thank you so much. We appreciate it.
0: Thanks.
1: And before we go, we do have some very happy news from our Meet the Press family. Our dear friend and senior producer, Sally Bronstein Katz, and her husband, Michael, welcomed a beautiful baby boy on Tuesday, Theo Ezra Katz. And we hear big sister Frankie is already loving her new role. Sally, Michael, Frankie, we could not be happier for all of you. And Theo, welcome to the world. We can't wait to meet you. We send our love to all of you. That is all for today. Thank you so much for watching. We'll be back next week because if it's Sunday, it's Meet the Press.

0: Meet the Press is produced by NBC News. This is Westwood One.
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2: From ABC News, I'm Wayne Cabot. Oil's higher again, globally 108. Fresh attacks by Houthi rebels forcing Saudis to shut down their pipeline that bypasses the Strait of Hormuz. ABC's Marcus Moore says Trump is putting the blame on Ukraine.
3: The president is blaming global diesel shortages on Ukraine's attacks on Russian oil production sites. Trump is telling Ukraine's President Zelensky to stop those strikes, which have caused shortages in Russia. Trump not mentioning a Russian drone attack on a train at Ukraine's border with Poland. Passengers evacuating before the strike.
2: And asked today if the U.S. was behind today's attack on an Iranian oil tanker, President Trump replied, "I don't want to say." He did say that any AI guardrails ought to take a back seat to making sure China doesn't get the upper hand. The Anthropic employee who quit last week after warning AI is slipping out of control, agreeing China needs to be considered.
4: The one thing it's maybe missing is, in terms of the current proposal, is more engagement with China.
2: Jacob Coxon on ABC's This Week. President Trump saying today he's promised $5,000 checks to American adults if Republicans win the House and Senate in November. Will happen. House Speaker Mike Johnson says Congress must authorize it first. Republican Congressman Mike Lawler is in a tough re-election fight in suburban New York. On ABC's This Week, he didn't directly answer if he supports those checks.
5: The question is, how do you pay for it? How do you be able to pass the legislation to put more money back in the pockets of hardworking Americans? That's the objective. We should all be wanting to do that, to put the issue of affordability front and center and ease the burden on Americans.
2: Alexander Zverev didn't realize he'd won the U.S. Open. Not hearing the chair umpire's announcement in a stadium full of people desperate to see an American champion. He trained himself to tune out the screams for Ben Shelton. The last American men's winner was way back in 2003, who was Andy Roddick. You're listening to ABC News.
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1: ABC's Andrew Dimbert on a Mississippi mom named Tayshia Fortune, whose body was discovered hanging from a tree last month in Jackson.
2: The case drawing national attention in a state with a deeply troubled history of lynchings and racial violence. Police say they understand those concerns, but will not speculate about a motive without evidence.
3: This is an ongoing investigation in which we also expect to execute more arrest warrants in this case.
2: Investigators also not saying how Fortune was killed or what led to her body being found hanging from a tree behind a vacant home, saying releasing that evidence could jeopardize the investigation.
1: A Yankee Stadium tower has been ordered cleaned as Bronx Legionnaires cases rise to 9. One person has died. Sloths spend most of their lives hanging upside down in trees, unless they're put in zoos, like the one in Orlando, Florida, where several have died. The deaths have prompted Florida wildlife officials to impose mandatory inspections now and permitting. This year, 13 sloths had been rescued from Sloth World in Orlando. But 5 did not survive after being rescued. Bandit, Dumpling, Habanero, Willow, and Mr. Ginger. By the way, sloths as babies do something that's really interesting. They learn what to eat by licking the lips of their mothers. And now you know. I'm Wayne Cabot, ABC News.
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7: This afternoon and evening will be mostly cloudy with widely scattered showers. That said, an isolated severe thunderstorm can't be ruled out. Temperatures mainly in the 70s, some 60s off to the east. Showers tonight ending after midnight. Lows in the upper 40s to mid 50s. Partly sunny and cooler on Monday, but refreshing. Highs in the 60s, lows in the 30s and 40s. A little frost possible Monday night in the Adirondacks and Northeast Kingdom. From the Channel 3 Weather Center, I'm First Alert Meteorologist Dave Bush.

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0: What's going on, everyone? This is Brent from the band Shinedown. 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
6: And welcome back to Coast. George Norrie with you. This hour, we're going to take your calls with Dr. Marvin Herndon. Marv, before we get to calls, you've got a couple new books out, Paradigm Shifts and Nature as a Weapon of Global War. That one you wrote with Mark Whiteside, Dr. MD. Let's talk about Paradigm Shifts for a moment. What is that all about?
7: Okay, this is a little book available from Amazon.com. The first chapter, I describe what science is about and how to make discoveries. I don't think that any book does that. And by the way, this is written so that an intelligent high school student could understand it.
6: Uh-huh.
7: The second chapter is about the research that's led to an understanding of the Earth's magnetic field. The third chapter is the replacement for plate tectonics. It's whole Earth decompression dynamics, which is based upon Earth being at one time like the planet Jupiter, and then the consequences, and this makes the whole behavior of the planet Earth understandable without assumptions that violate physical principles. The fourth chapter is about climate science, and it shows very clearly that global warming is not caused primarily by carbon dioxide and greenhouse gases. It's caused by particle pollution, particulate pollution. It acts like it's putting a lid so that heat can't leave the Earth. And the last chapter is about astrophysics. It's about galaxies, and you know, you imagine in your mind the pictures of galaxies,
6: sure,
7: the shapes of them. Well, if you look through the Hubble Space Telescope images, a far field image, you see nothing but galaxies that have these same configurations. Well, this explains the science of why that is. It's all the things I'd like to say on your program. And, you know, I can't cover it all because, you know, this is more than 40 years of work.
6: Okay, and the other one, Nature as a Weapon of Global War.
7: Well, in 2019,

0: 2015, I published the first article in the scientific literature identifying what chemtrails are made of, coal fly ash. And I ended up publishing over 30 articles about what they're made of and what effects they have on people and plants. And many of those papers were co-authored by Dr. Mark Whiteside, who is the medical director of the Florida Public Health Service in Key West, Florida. Well, we put all this information together in one coherent form called Nature as a Weapon of Global War. It makes it understandable, and it is frightening. It's frightening. I'd like to go into the story in some depth, but obviously there's not enough time. But if you go to my website, which is nuclearplanet.com, you'll see the pictures of the books. And you click on the picture, and you should get a link to Amazon that'll give you Amazon.com. It'll give you more information.
1: How many books do you have out there now?
0: I have 5 now.
1: Good for you. Yeah, the other ones, NASA, Politics Above Science, Herndon's Earth and the Dark Side of Science, and Maverick's Earth and Universe.
0: Yeah, Maverick's Earth and Universe was the first one. NASA, I'll tell you a story about the NASA book. A friend of mine asked me to provide for her about 50 copies so she could give it to people in government and people she knew, well-connected lady. And she got she passed along a message to me from a friend of Krista McCullough,
1: the astronaut,
0: the astronaut teacher
1: that who died in the
0: that perished on the Challenger
1: flight. That's right.
0: And this man was a friend of hers, and he was so glad that this book just told the truth about NASA and about what they did. And of course, it talks about all the different, you know, I've published a great many papers about a nuclear reactor at the center of the Earth and in other planets. The measurements of antineutrinos have not countered that. They can't refute it based on the measurements, because you have antineutrinos coming from the georeactor that have higher energy than other ones, and they detect them. And the helium that comes out of the Earth has the composition predicted for helium from georeactor. But NASA, to my knowledge, no paper ever funded by NASA has mentioned nuclear fission georeactor.
1: Does the moon have a core too, Marvin?
0: Well, this is interesting. The work done on the moon showed that at some time in the past, it had its own internally generated magnetic field, which means it had a small reactor. And I just published a paper. When you look at the moon, you see what's called the man in the moon. Well, when the first trip around the backside of the moon, people were amazed. You didn't see this. These are lava flows on the side of the moon that face us, but they're almost devoid on the opposite side. And this was a big mystery. And I just recently published a paper because instead of looking just at processes that happen on the moon, like impacts or volcanics, I thought about the Earth and the processes on the Earth and how that would lead. Now, I have a link to that paper, and on the very top of my website, it's highlighted in, I think, some kind of color, blue or green or something. And you click on that, and you'll see this little short paper. But it's obviously had to have had a little nuclear reactor. And I also propose a way to test that by drilling into the lava flows that give it the dark part, get deep enough so that solar wind implanted helium isn't there, And what you should find is

0: helium that's produced and trapped, produced by the moon's little reactor that was functional for the first 500 million years.
1: To the phones we go. Let's go to Joe, Long Island, New York, to get us started east of the Rockies. Hey, Joe.
2: Yeah, hi. Marv. My question is about Venus, and then I want to ask about the Sahara, but about Venus, all right? They say it's actually warmer on the surface on average than Mercury, yet it's getting a quarter of the sun power that Mercury gets, so that doesn't equate with me. And then I also say that the Earth is receiving shadows or shade from Venus, which seems bizarre as well, that from that distance that it could be causing actual shadows on the Earth. And then my question also is about the Sahara Desert. Like, that seems bizarre to me because I think there's, like, posh landscapes closer to the equator. What is causing a desert to form like that, and where is all that sand coming from?
0: Okay, let me try to answer. Venus, not as much is known about Venus as the other planets. For one thing, the atmosphere is mostly carbon dioxide, but it's like 100 times as dense as the Earth's atmosphere. So that traps heat. So there's not a whole lot to know about the surface and the substructure of Venus. So I can't give you much help on that one. Now, as far as Venus casting a shadow, it would be a negligible shadow. I mean, your good sense tells you that the planet is too far away. It's just a little speck in the sky. Now, about the desert, there was a study some years ago, a controversial study at the time, where a geologist looked at the base of the Sphinx and realized that there was a different kind of weathering than in the upper part of the Sphinx. And his conclusion was that at one time in the past, there wasn't really a desert there. I mean, it was much, much more water and lushness. Well, I think that the science community, I think many people are more or less in agreement with that. Now, the one thing that happens in the world is that things do change. Weather changes, I don't know the reason, but at some point in time, the climate changed, and you had a desert. That's about the best answer I can give you. I don't know anything more than that.
1: Pretty darn good. Let's go to New Mexico. Gene's with us on the wild card line. Hello, Gene.
3: Hey, guys. Great show.
1: Thank you.
3: Question. The Bible refers to 3 days of darkness, okay? Would that mean that the core of the Earth will stop and whatever it is in the middle will come to an abrupt halt? And what could cause that to do that, to cause the Earth to stop rotation? And what kind of effects would that have on, you know, with us? I mean, could we live through something like that?
1: Could that happen, Marv?
0: Well, I don't know that. Let me be a little bit... I don't know whether the rotation of the Earth could stop. I wouldn't go that far. But what I would say is that we could indeed have the geomagnetic field collapse.
1: That's conceivable.
0: And that could, if it were a sustained collapse, it could wipe out literally two centuries of technical infrastructure, put us back in the horse and buggy days. I mean, one of the papers I published, I quoted a work that the guy had examined some of the things, and all kinds of things happen if you lose your electricity, your refrigeration. You don't have refrigeration. You start having

0: food shortages. It goes on and on. We could have that. Then you also might wonder whether the phrasing is figurative. I mean, I can imagine, this is hypothetical, I can imagine 3 days of darkness when the whole political structure of the earth changes and we get rid of the tyrants that want to enslave humanity. That might end up with 3 days of darkness, or maybe more. There are different ways to interpret these things.
1: With your work, Marv, about the core, could anything go wrong? Catastrophic?
0: Oh, catastrophic! Yeah, if there was a huge burst from the sun, it could cause a current to be induced into the core, into the georeactor.
1: It could go that through the crust?
0: Well, it goes through the magnetic field.
1: Okay.
0: It travels through the magnetic field. You could sort of think of the system being rather like a transformer. If you have a transformer, as long as you put a direct current in one side of the transformer, all you'll get out on the other side is a spike when you connected it, the battery, and another spike when you released it. But if you have a changing current, like an alternating current, then you get an alternating current out of it. And so the Earth actually acts sort of like a transformer, in that the energy can go through the magnetic field into the place that produces the magnetic field, which is the georeactor. So in principle, a big burst, or maybe an electromagnetic pulse weapon or something, might cause the georeactor to be unstable, and that could shut down the Earth's magnetic field, and it could also lead to a burst of geologic activity at the surface.
1: Let's go to Ventura, California. First-time caller, Santiago, is with us. Hello, Santiago.
2: Hi, how are you? Can you hear me okay?
1: Yeah, good to have you with us.
2: I just wanted to thank you guys so much for having Marvin on this show. I have done a lot of research on what he's been saying, and unfortunately, I don't think it's doing a great job explaining the detail and just how complex of what he's saying is, but it just makes logical sense. And, you know, Marvin, I'd love it if you could maybe help explain to everyone, you know, maybe how the mountains were made. And also, I have a conversation with the head of NASA, Jim Green, who I've been trying to get to disprove what he's saying, because there's not one scientist I've reached out to, and I've reached out to geophysicists who are the heads of universities, and they cannot disprove the science that he's saying regarding the enstatite chondrite. Unfortunately, I don't think, you know, having heard this show tonight, I'm not sure there's a very good, he's had the opportunity to fully explain the logical rationale, but I would be happy to read my text messages to the head of NASA and show you the responses and just show you how unaware they are of what is actually at the core and what he's saying.
1: No, I believe you. I believe you. Go ahead, Marv.
0: Let me answer that question, if I may. Remember I said that early on the Earth was like the planet Jupiter, with about 300 Earth masses of gases?
1: Mm-hmm.
0: Well, all that heavy weight compressed the solid part, the part we call Earth, to about two-thirds of its diameter. And then when the sun ignited, it blew the gases and ices away, leaving a smaller Earth, where it was completely surrounded with continental crust. And over time, pressures built up, and you had all of the stored energy from the compression. And over time, pressures built up, and the Earth began to decompress, to get larger. Now, two things have to happen. One, the Earth has to make more surface area.

0: does that by making cracks that are basically the ocean basins. The other thing that it has to do is to change the shape of the crust, the curvature. I mean, you think of a big melon with a slice of orange peel crust on it. It doesn't fit flat, but the crust has to fit flat. So the what happens is that as the curvature changes, the continental crust buckles and collapses and breaks, and that is the reason for the mountains that are characterized by folding. That's how they originated. And this is part of whole earth decompression dynamics, and I thank the caller for mentioning that.
1: Why does it seem that NASA seems to be covering up these things?
0: Well, NASA is also very much part of the global warming, which, as you may realize, is a big political activity that doesn't relate to the problems of carbon dioxide.
1: Marv, we're going to take a quick break and come back and take final phone calls with you in a moment on Coast to Coast AM.
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1: Kathleen Maloney, President Trump calling on Ukraine to stop strikes on Russian diesel refineries, claiming the attacks are contributing to a global shortage and price hikes.
2: A lot of the diesel oil comes, and that's the one where there's a big up. It comes from Russia. And the Russia plants are being hit by Ukraine.
1: The president speaking aboard Air Force One. The war in the Middle East expanding as Houthi rebels capture more territory near a crucial shipping strait.
3: Now, they've already taken a key port city of Mocha, but what is more concerning to the West is their control over territory near a key strait, the Bab el-Mandeb Strait. Through this strait passes about 12% of the world's oil.
1: Fox's Steve Harrigan with that update. 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
10: We're going from streaming music to streaming intelligence.
8: That's Napster CEO John Acunto. The platform is selling conversational AI agents on Microsoft's Azure cloud for a penny a minute, compared to the 25 cents to a dollar many others charge.
10: We feel Napster did its part in its job and history of disrupting music, and we're going to do our part in disrupting AI. And this is really just the first step.
8: Acunto says Napster's agents sit on top of existing large language models to keep costs down, while Azure provides the underlying infrastructure.

0: infrastructure. And while Napster's original music business shut down earlier this year, Acunto says musicians could still use its AI tools.
1: It's a very delicate thing right now, obviously, in the creative space, AI. So we're going to kind of see how that settles out.
0: Nathan Hager, Bloomberg Radio.
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4: This afternoon and evening will be mostly cloudy with widely scattered showers. That said, an isolated severe thunderstorm can't be ruled out. Temperatures mainly in the 70s, some 60s off to the east. Showers tonight ending after midnight. Lows in the upper 40s to mid 50s. Partly sunny and cooler on Monday, but refreshing. Highs in the 60s, lows in the 30s and 40s. A little frost possible Monday night in the Adirondacks and Northeast Kingdom. From the Channel 3 Weather Center, I'm First Alert Meteorologist Dave Bush.
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1: Next hour, Lily Nova joins us. She's an astrophotographer and started taking pictures that ended up being ETs and UFOs. So we'll be talking with her about all that. Have you signed up yet to become a Coast Insider? It's a great deal, and it's only 15 cents a day.
2: I love being a Coast Insider. 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And every show, I learn at least one thing.
3: Hey, this is Buck. I'm a Coast to Coast Insider, and I'll tell you what. It's a great thing for me. Here in West Virginia, we get inundated with snow. But it doesn't matter as long as we have our provisions. 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
1: Again, it's 15 cents a day, and you can sign up by going to coasttocoastam.com right at the top of the homepage. 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But first, de-stress yourself.
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0: they now catching up to you after all these years?
1: Well, there are a lot of people who are catching up, but it's not the government-funded scientific community, because they simply ignore my work. And that's not science. You don't ignore work that is contradicts what you're doing. You try to find out whether that work is right or wrong.
0: That's right.
1: And at least you cite it, you acknowledge it. But I'm the reality is, I don't think that there's anyone in the scientific community that can refute the work that I've done.
0: Are you considered a rebel without a cause, or what?
1: Well, a maverick geophysicist, as the Washington Post
0: yeah,
1: once said, and it's all this is endemic of a much bigger problem. See, I've been aware that scientists have not been telling the truth, you know, for 40 years. Now, only recently, in the last few years, is the public becoming aware that the government often does not tell the truth.
0: For whatever reason.
1: For whatever reason. And so it's like I realized this a long time ago. But, you know, people do things because they think they're right to do. They're for physicians, for example, who are very much seeking the truth about medical issues that are currently issues. And you have to applaud these people. Well, I was well trained, and I discovered something that I knew would lead to other things, and that's what science is about, is discovering new things. And it's one of the ways to make discoveries is simply to ask the question, what's wrong with this picture? I mean, back in the 80s, that was a catchphrase. The movie The Terminator. Remember when The Terminator first appears?
0: Yep.
1: The guy says, what's wrong with this picture? Well, if you ask that about science papers, like the one about the superionic state, then you can start finding out what's wrong. And when you find out what's wrong, then you can see ways to improve it.
0: Back to the phones. Eric in truck driving in Indiana. Hello, Eric.
2: Hello, George. How are you this morning?
0: Okay, sir. Thank you.
2: Hey, you got a great guest on tonight. Glad to meet you there, Marvin. I want to ask, you were talking about the movement of the Earth a while ago, and also I got another question. How far is it to the center of the Earth? How many miles is it to the center of the Earth, to the uranium? But if the Earth stopped moving, stopped turning, wouldn't that mean, aren't we kind of like a big grandfather clock, or our Earth moves like the ticking of a clock, you know, second hand goes around? If it stops, does that mean that time will be stood still? I mean the sun will be in one area and all that. I mean, does that mean that it would be kind of like the end of time? Not really necessarily destroyed wise, but
1: well, let me see if I can clarify it a little bit. Isaac Newton produced a major work, which was basically the laws of physics. And one of his laws was that a body in motion will remain in motion unless acted upon by some outside force. So if you're in a truck and there's no friction, nothing's going to stop you. You're going to keep going. Well, this is the reason I think the Earth will continue turning, because we don't really have anything to stop it. But let me interject something and tell you that there are a lot of people that appreciate truckers, and among them, I'm one of them.
0: Me too.
1: So anyway, let me see. What was the other question? About how far is it to the center of the

0: Here.
1: It's about 4,000 miles, right?
0: Let's see. Is it about 4,000 miles, right.
1: In the spinning, the Earth spins roughly 1,000 miles an hour.
0: At the surface, you betcha.
1: And then it takes 24 hours to do a spin. What causes the spin, Marvin?
0: Well, it's what's called the conservation of angular momentum. It's if you're an ice skater and you spin, you do a spin,
1: mm-hmm.
0: if you hold your arms out, your spin slows down.
1: Right.
0: And if you bring them up close to your body, spin speeds up. That's because you're conserving what's called angular momentum. If you talk about a truck, there's no friction on the highway, and he's going 65 miles an hour, so we don't violate speed. And there's no friction. It'll just keep going forever and ever. Well, the same thing has to do with spinning. It's the same. That's linear momentum for the truck and angular momentum or rotational momentum for the spinning of the Earth. That's why it would stay spinning.
1: Let's go to George in Sacramento, California, west of the Rockies. George, go ahead.
2: Yeah. I'm enjoying this show immensely. Help me with this question. Now the Earth's magnetic field, can it or have they? Does it interface or affect the human body at all? Can it be, manipulated through science, medical, or technological in any kind of way? Can it affect the human body? And then how can it be measured? Can it be measured by like a frequency or amperage or voltage at all?
0: There are measurements of the Earth's magnetic field. You basically use an instrument called a magnetometer.
1: Mm-hmm.
0: Now, whether the Earth's magnetic field actually affects you physically, I'm not sure to that extent. However, it affects birds, it affects butterflies, it affects sharks. They navigate with this thing. Which is amazing. I mean, you think about a little bird, not very big brain, but yet they can fly from, say, San Diego down to the Yucatan in Mexico regularly. In fact, there's some orioles that come every year to our house, to the bird feeders, and then they have their babies, and then they all fly back to Mexico.
1: Or Baltimore.
0: Or where? I gotcha. But the magnetic field may very well affect us and I'm not sure all of the different ways. Now, the one thing it does do is it shields us from the onslaught of the solar wind. It protects us. So it's very valuable in that sense.
1: Sure is. Let's go next to Ed, Charlotte, North Carolina. Hello, Edward. Go ahead.
3: Yeah, I love your work and Dr. Herndon, and really enjoyed your website and your books. And George, part of this can be 20 years or 30 years of work someone's done. It's called ego, and he comes along and says, "Gee, you wasted 20 or 30 years. You're on the wrong."
0: Yeah, that's true.
3: But it's to your credit, George, that you have an instinct to take guests ahead of, their arrival of acceptance, and you have an instinct to pick them right.
1: I've got a great staff that does that, Eddie.
3: Almost an indigenous quality there, George.
0: 20 years.
1: Thank you.
3: I got a quick question.
1: Sure thing.
3: Can you explain the movement of the poles every 600,000 years or whatever? And also, I'm assuming it's not true, like some people say, that when that happens, sometimes the Earth crust spins over the thing. And by the way, your thing about the mountains folding, that's a new thing as opposed to the continental drift, which may well be true too. But I just saw something on that recently. So somebody's catching on to you.
0: Well, the plate tectonics. About the movement of the continents, that's based upon something called mantle convection, which is physically impossible. But this what I just described.

0: described supersedes, that goes beyond the plate tectonics. Could you ask me that question again?
1: Go ahead, Ed.
2: The poles, they have the poles.
0: Oh, yeah, okay. Yeah, and periodically, not periodically, but randomly, over time, the Earth's magnetic field collapses, and then it reestablishes itself, sometimes in the same direction and sometimes reversed. The last time that happened was about 700 years ago.
1: He said 600,000 years ago.
0: Yeah, well, it's around that time. My recollection is
1: it like,
0: about 700,000, but we're talking the same thing.
1: Is it like clockwork?
0: No, it doesn't occur periodically. It occurs on a random basis.
1: Ah, okay.
0: And that seems, in certain instances, to be correlated with events at the Earth's surface, like the eruption of massive lava flows in India 65 million years ago, and in Siberia 250 million years ago. And I suspect that when that occurs, it gives a burst to the whole Earth decompression, and things happen at the surface. Now, I have some concerns about what happens the next time, because you probably are aware that there's a potential super volcano beneath Yellowstone. And if something were to, and that, by the way, is fed with energy from the georeactor, as we can tell by the helium comes with it. If we had such a massive switch with the magnetic field, it could trigger volcanic eruptions, and one potential one would be the super volcano, which would, oh, it would cover half of the United States.
1: Tsunami time.
0: Oh, I'm telling you, time to go to the tropics or something.
1: Next up, let's go to Brendan in Austin, Texas. Hi, Brendan. Go ahead.
3: Hello. Thank you guys so much, George and Dr. Herndon. And sorry about the other day. I guess they didn't want us to talk about architecture. I don't know what happened when I called the other day, but real quick, we're almost out of time. One of the things that I love about Coast to Coast is that anybody can call in and ask PhD accredited people questions and that we wouldn't have access to. So real quick, with the Earth changing, with our understanding of the Earth's inner core, does that change anything with Mars? That's just an academic question. And just a fun question, does that change anything with carbon dating?
0: Well, no, it really doesn't change anything with carbon dating, but if you look at what I call whole Earth decompression dynamics, when the Earth was originally two-thirds its size after the ices were blown away, and it begins to decompress, and it gets larger, and ocean basins form, and fold mountains characterized by folding occur. Something happens inside of the Earth where the decompression, it acts like a wave propagating toward the surface. And when it gets to the hard crust, it compresses. And when you compress something, it gets hot. And this is the reason we have what's called the geothermal gradient, which, you notice if you go deep into like one of the diamond mines in Africa, it gets so hot that they spend vast amounts of money trying to air condition it so people can survive in that kind of an environment. Well, Mars doesn't seem to have formed in that way. So you didn't have the massive amount of compression that we had on the Earth. So you don't have what you would call a geothermal gradient on Mars, which means that water, as it percolates downward, see, as it percolates downward on the Earth, it gets to where it gets hot, and it

0: can't go any further because it would be turned into steam, and that wouldn't work. But on Mars, there's no geothermal gradient, and so the water could go deeper into Mars. And as a result, there may be more subsurface water on Mars than the scientific community believes is the case.
1: Marvin, thank you again for being on the program. Do keep in touch with us, okay?
0: Well, thank you, George. It was great. And thanks to your callers in. They asked great questions, and thanks to them.
1: They are the best, to be sure. Up next, Lily Nova joins us. We'll talk about her ET experiences.
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5: From ABC News, I'm Wayne Cabot. If there's one issue uniting so much of America, it's opposition to artificial intelligence without human constraints, guardrails. Republicans, Democrats, but not the president.
6: Speaking with reporters on his trip to Ireland, President Trump downplayed the concerns, saying he was more worried about America being eclipsed by China in the AI race.
7: We can put guardrails, we can do this and that, but I think you have a lot of negative forces and are bringing it up that shouldn't be bringing it up, and they're bringing up things that won't happen.
6: Former President Barack Obama now urges fellow Democrats to make AI a central part of their agenda ahead of the midterms. Now, some Republicans have joined Democrats in calling for AI kill switches.
5: ABC Stephen Portnoy. Trump also addressing for the first time flock cameras that track Americans via license plate readers. In recent weeks, both Florida and Texas have moved to end funding to flock cameras, Trump offering his stamp of approval. Amazon announcing Sunday evening it's pausing operations with the cargo carrier 21 Air after last week's crash in Miami. Unclear if the U.S. is behind Sunday's attack on an Iranian commercial ship that killed one person, President Trump wouldn't say. Global crude rising to 108 a barrel after Iran's proxies, the Houthis, fired toward Saudi Arabia.
8: Iran-backed Houthi rebels threatening another vital shipping route in the Middle East, with the Strait of Hormuz, that other vital shipping lane, effectively closed down for more than 6 months. This amid growing concerns in the region as the critical east-west oil pipeline in Saudi was forced to shut down as a precautionary measure after multiple drone attacks by another Iranian-backed group in Iraq.
5: Lama Hassan at the Foreign Desk. About paying all adults in the country $5,000. If control of Congress goes his way, President Trump saying the U.S. can afford it because we're taking in so much money. You're listening to ABC News.
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5: Thrown off food stamps. Millions have been dropped from the Supplemental Nutrition Assistance Program. So now what?
11: States will have to pick up 75% of the cost for low-income SNAP recipients, a major shift from the federal government, unless Congress acts to give states more time. The switch is in the One Big Beautiful Republican budget bill that became law. Since its changes in work requirements and red tape hurdles to applying, about 5 million Americans, including 1.5 million children, lost access to SNAP, according to the Center on Budget and Policy Priorities.
5: Chuck Sievertson, the University of West Virginia assistant football coach, has been arrested and charged with strangulation. Not much more is known about the incident, but Noel Devine has been put on indefinite leave. So hot, so late. New daily high temps for Oklahoma.

0: Oklahoma City and Lawton, Oklahoma, 106 and 108. So late. This week feels like temps will hit the triple numbers from St. Louis to Louisville. California's dry heat may help wildfires spread like the Lucas Fire, burning since Thursday in Lake and Mendocino counties. Just over 4,000 acres scorched, only 20% contained. Celine Dion, her first concert in the 6 years since a neurological disease weakened her throat, put her revived pipes to the test in France, going for the high F. Nailed it. Wayne Cabot, ABC News.
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3: 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Burlington Mayor Emma Mulvaney-Stanek will be with us. 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
4: This afternoon and evening will be mostly cloudy with widely scattered showers. That said, an isolated severe thunderstorm can't be ruled out. Temperatures mainly in the 70s, some 60s off to the east. Showers tonight ending after midnight. Lows in the upper 40s to mid 50s. Partly sunny and cooler on Monday, but refreshing. Highs in the 60s, lows in the 30s and 40s. A little frost possible Monday night in the Adirondacks and Northeast Kingdom. From the Channel 3 Weather Center, I'm First Alert Meteorologist Dave Bush.

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1: Our next guest, Lily Nova, has an incredible story to tell you about ETs. 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
5: And welcome back to Coast, George Norrie with you. Let me tell you a little bit about Lily Nova and what's been happening to her. UFOs began visiting her during COVID when she was out shooting astrophotography. She began documenting these close encounters with her camera, accumulating evidence, investigating the phenomena even further. As these experiences progressed, she learned about these other worldly beings and what they look like, how they initiate contact with them and communicate with them. Lily is dedicated to sharing her findings and experiences with the planet and to help others initiate contact and connect with enlightened star beings. If you go up to coasttocoastam.com, under her name, under tonight's guests, look at some of the related images that she has sent us. They're fantastic. Lily, welcome to the program.
6: Hi, thank you for having me.
5: How are you?
6: I'm doing very well. We live in very exciting times, so things have been very interesting, to say the least.
5: They sure are, indeed. Tell us a little bit about astrophotography, what it is and how you got involved in that.
6: Yeah. So astrophotography is taking photos of the night sky. I became an astrophotographer during COVID. So after COVID hit, and it's in the middle of lockdown, I went to the stars, really, and just began spending all of my time outside capturing photos, stargazing. And so I use a DSLR camera and take pictures of the Milky Way or nebula. And, yeah, it's a really therapeutic, fun, and exciting. It's gorgeous. Once you start shooting, you just get, like, addicted to it. So it's been really cool. And as I've been out shooting astrophotography, then I began having these encounters and was well equipped to begin documenting them. So it's been really exciting.
5: Now, when you were having these encounters, did they just happen to pop up, or these were things you were noticing when you were shooting the night sky?
6: So the first encounter I had, and this is after a couple months of going out stargazing, spending a lot of time outside, my first encounter actually happened at my house on a random night. I wasn't even out shooting astrophotography. I went outside to get some fresh air, and when I did, I stepped out on my front porch and looked to my left and immediately locked eyes with a bright light, a hovering craft that was hovering a little in the distance over the neighborhood. And that was, you know, I ruled everything else out. It's not a planet. It's moving in a weird fashion. It's not a plane. And realized, oh my God, I think this is a UFO. An orange light appeared at the end of my street that drew my attention. And I looked over to it. And as I looked back, a second craft had appeared that was much closer. I was bending my neck looking up at it. It was probably just a few houses down, and it was a large diamond, triangular shape, some weird

0: shape that I had never even seen before. And it moved up, down, side to side very quickly. And it seemed to be showing me its moves. And I'm in shock at this point. And then it began coming straight towards me. And it got very close to me. And I realized, okay, it's actually coming, like there's nobody else around. It's coming straight for me. And it went above my head and disappeared. And so that was my first encounter. And then after that, I began seeing them left and right.
1: Might you have had encounters when you were a little girl? Is it possible?
0: MUFON asked me the same thing, because I ended up contacting them, and they were surprised that I hadn't been abducted before because of how close my encounters were.
1: Right.
0: Or that I hadn't had a history with it. And no, I never... That was my first time seeing one, and then it just really skyrocketed from there. But I've always felt a calling to space and always had, you know, a feeling that there was something else out there, but I never dug into it too much. So
1: were you seeing them randomly, or do you think they were coming by on purpose just for you to notice them?
0: Yeah, especially with the first encounter, it appeared very intentional. It was outside of my house, and I've had other encounters at my home as well. But it definitely seemed intentional, like they were kind of pointing me out. And then I began seeing them randomly just while I was driving down the road out while shooting astrophotography. And often whenever I was alone, ironically, they just seemed to pop up, and it seemed very personal. And I knew that they were interacting and engaging with me specifically.
1: Just remarkable.
0: Mind-blowing.
1: Did you accept it, or did you think, you know, this isn't what it is? It's an airplane or something.
0: Yeah, and I always wanted to rule that out, too. To make sure that it was nothing else. But then they showed me, you know, if there was a doubt in my mind, they would do something really weird that made it obvious that it was, you know, this was something not from Earth. But at first, you know, after my first encounter, I told everybody because I was just freaking out, because it's a whole paradigm shift, you know?
1: Sure.
0: Like the moment you realize that we are not the only ones here. And then that just opens up the whole, you know, so many other doors and questions. And I was so excited and also shocked. And in telling other people, everybody was like, oh, no, that was a planet, or that was a drone, or, you know, this, that. Every excuse you can think of, they had it. And so I became a little discouraged, but then I found the video, because I pulled out my phone to record it. I had a hard time focusing on the object, so I stopped paying attention to my phone and was just kind of engulfed in the moment, and that's the moment when the second one had appeared, and it was very, very close to me. And I found that video a couple weeks later and realized you could actually see, you can see it vaguely, but you can see the light, and you can see the second one appear, and you can see it go up and down and side to side very quickly, and you can hear my voice. I'm shaking. And so I realized, okay, it wasn't this actually happened. It wasn't anything that I was imagining. And I think they gave me a few weeks to kind of process it, and then they began appearing more and more, and that's when my next encounters happened. And then I realized, okay, this is definitely legit, and they're obviously trying to tell me something.
1: Did you have any witnesses with you, Lily?
0: No, unfortunately, I did not.
1: That would just make your story not only is it good now, but it would just sell it, I think, if you had witnesses too.
0: Yeah, later on I did have another person with me the first time that I initiated contact with them, and they

0: appeared. And that was just so amazing, having another person with me that witnessed the whole thing. And but also I began documenting. I just became obsessed with investigating how they worked, what were they doing, you know. And so my camera became my best ally in trying to document these things. And as I began accumulating footage and evidence and sharing my story, then people finally, you know, they came on board with it. And they were like, okay, this is actually happening.
1: What has been the closest encounter you've had with them to date?
0: So my closest, and I'd say my favorite encounter, was whenever the first time that I realized that I could initiate contact with them, not just me being out and they randomly pop up or, you know, something like that. I actually set the intention that I'm going to initiate contact with them. And this is with, I was with another person. And within 5 minutes of getting out of the car, a golden orb had appeared. And it, at first it was kind of farther in the sky. And then whenever I noticed it, and it's cloudy, you can't see any stars. It was actually raining a little bit. This golden orb gets closer, and it starts jumping around, moving around to show us, you know, this, you know, hey, this is real. And it was really just amazing. It was so exciting. It got really close to us, probably like maybe 30 feet away and not too high up in the air. And I got the idea. I was trying to communicate with it. This is before I had developed my intuition and telepathy with them. So I was trying to ask it questions, you know, who are you? Where are you from? What are you, you know, what messages are you trying to convey? Why are you here?
1: Did you ever get those answers?
0: Yeah, as time went on, I did. And this was one of the first huge clues. My friend suggested that we close our eyes to see if we could get anything that way. And when I closed my eyes, this golden orb sent me a vision telepathically of a woman who was laying down on a table. She looked very human, except for she had light blue skin. And she had, light blue skin. She had no hair, so she was bald, but she looks very human, just like a regular size head, and a silver/gray skin type suit on, like a space suit, like kind of cliche Star Trek looking suit. And her eyes were closed. She was laying on this table. And then I could see about 5 crew members standing behind her, like around this table. And, so that was the first glimpse that I got of who was manning this golden orb. And it's interesting that her eyes were closed. I think she was, you know, and later I caught on to this, I think she was projecting her consciousness, or just the one with their eyes closed. She was manning this orb with her consciousness. She wasn't actually in the orb. The orb was small, but she was somehow manning this and communicating with me through it.
1: Is this the entity, Lily, that you say is from the Lyra constellation?
0: Yeah. Later, I found out that she was from Lyra, and I got her name as time went on. And this is after probably some months of practicing connecting with them and developing a communication with them. And I found out that she was from Lyra, and her name was Talia.
1: Talia.
0: Talia.
1: Dressed in blue, or her skin was blue?
0: Her skin was light blue, like a...
1: Like an avatar.
0: A little bit lighter, but yeah.
1: And this has been going on for what, just a few years?
0: Yeah, since the beginning of COVID.
1: Is it getting more intense?
0: It's definitely evolved.

0: and progressed. At first, it was very physical and sporadic. I would see these ships while I was out, and I would be just investigating them and documenting evidence. And as time went on, then I learned that I could initiate contact with them, and I began practicing this and learning the ins and outs. I feel like they kind of took me under their wing and were teaching me. And now I communicate and make contact with them in different ways than just physical ships. Now I've been able to connect with them through meditation, and I'll receive visions of some of these different beings and communicate with them that way in what you would call channeling information.
1: Is the Blue Woman entity a little different than most of these other entities you've been dealing with?
0: Yeah, definitely unique. I feel like that was the one who, she was with me, and those, the light blue beings, were with me a lot through the beginning, through the first half of this. And since then, I haven't seen her in a while. But since then, I've seen other beings, some of them with also very human-looking blonde hair. If you have ever heard of the Pleiadians.
1: Yes.
0: Yep, beings from Pleiades. And some with elongated heads, some from Sirius, some from Arcturus. And the Arcturians have, they have the bigger heads and more almond eyes.
1: They
0: don't look like, sorry, go ahead.
1: Are they giving you any kind of message?
0: Yeah, some of the major key points is, well, they were teaching me how to communicate with them and how to make contact with them. And they've also showed me, they've shown me different things through visions, like different parts of our history. And it's like they would show me bits in time. And kind of the core messages would be that we're going through a big shift right now, and we are closely connected with many of these beings, closer than what we know. I feel like they're basically like our cousins, and they may have even...
1: So you think their intentions are good?
0: Yeah, yeah, and I definitely think, I haven't really had any run-ins with any negative, but I have heard the stories through sharing my story and connecting with people on this. I think that there are some negative agendas, but I believe, let's say, 99% of these beings are very positive, and whenever I connect with them, I feel... It's a strong feeling of love and peace and bliss. And I believe they are here to help us in our evolution. Right now is a very pivotal moment.
1: So you don't feel any danger at all from them, do you?
0: No. At first, it was questionable.
1: Well, that's because you were scared, probably.
0: Yeah, exactly. It was questionable. I was very careful and cautious. And I think they kind of like, they eased me into it. But, I think it's also very much about your intention and the type of energy that you're giving off. I know that I learned not to try to initiate contact if I'm, like, in a really bad mood or just it's about frequency and vibration and your energy. So I know that if my intention is to connect with positive beings and I am in a good, a higher vibrational state, then that's who I'm going to connect with.
1: Can you summon them up now, Lily, at any time?
0: Yeah, I believe so.
1: What's the closest you have seen?

0: one of the craft?
1: The golden orb was pretty close. My first encounter outside of my house, that thing, and that was like a whole huge, like, diamond, some strange geometrical shape I had never even seen before.
0: How close was that?
1: Maybe like 30 feet away.
0: All right, stay with us. We're going to come back and talk more in a moment on Coast to Coast AM.
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1: Ted Lindner, the Republican running for governor in Wisconsin. Tom Tiffany says he swam to safety after making an emergency landing in Lake Wausau Saturday. He says he and the pilot sustained only minor injuries.
2: He had 4 stitches, I believe, in one of his wounds. That was the extent of his injuries. I have 12 stitches up in my eyebrow, but other than that, just a few scratches.
1: Tiffany says he lost his phone, but the pilot was able to call 911. He shook hands with emergency responders on Sunday. President Trump called on Ukraine's President Zelensky to pause strikes on Russian diesel refineries, claiming the attacks are contributing to a global shortage.
3: A lot of the diesel oil comes, and that's the one where there's a big up. It comes from Russia, and the Russia plants are being hit by Ukraine.
1: Oil futures inching higher Sunday night as the national average has since surpassed $6.20. 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
8: That's Napster CEO John Acunto. The platform is selling conversational AI agents on Microsoft's Azure cloud for a penny a minute, compared to the 25 cents to a dollar many others charge.
10: We feel Napster did its part in its job in history of disrupting music, and we're going to do our part in disrupting AI. And this is really just the first step.
8: Acunto says Napster's agents sit on top of existing large language models to keep costs down, while Azure provides the underlying infrastructure. And while Napster's original music business shut down earlier this year, Acunto says musicians could still use its AI tools.
10: It's a very delicate thing right now, obviously, in the creative space, AI. So we're going to kind of see how that settles out.
8: Nathan Hager, Bloomberg Radio.
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12: This afternoon and evening will be mostly cloudy with widely scattered showers. That said, an isolated severe thunderstorm can't be ruled out. Temperatures mainly in the 70s, some 60s off to the east. Showers tonight ending after midnight. Lows in the upper 40s to mid 50s. Partly sunny and cooler on Monday, but refreshing. Highs in the 60s, lows in the 30s and 40s. A little frost possible Monday night in the Adirondacks.

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4: And welcome back to Coast. George Norrie with you. We're back with photographer Lily Nova. Lily, have you asked yourself why me in this situation?
5: Yeah, definitely. And I believe they singled me out. Well, I was pretty much a clean slate before this. I was not really into UFOs, although I knew there was something out there. I was open-minded. I had the camera to document. And then I just felt a drive to share this information with people and share these experiences and help give a voice to this, you know, this movement and disclosure. And to teach people that they can make contact. We can make contact with these, with the peaceful beings. And
4: Given you any pointers or any suggestions about the planet or what's going on?
5: Yeah. So right now is basically just a huge shift, and there was a lot of chaos through COVID, but then it also gave people time to kind of sit and reflect and look inward. And that's been one of the big things. There's a lot that is coming to the surface right now, because all that negativity and the corruption and secrecy and the darkness, that doesn't have a place where we're going. So it's like it's all coming to the surface to be seen. And really, their big focus has been, and what they've taught me is focusing.

0: And I think this was to help me kind of understand the history with them and what's been going on. They showed me the past. They showed me the dinosaurs with flying saucers.
1: Now, how did they illustrate this?
0: So they would telepathically send me visions of this. So it's like I was getting...
1: Like a dream?
0: Almost like... No, during meditation.
1: Okay.
0: Yeah. And as I began meditating and connecting with them, I began having more and more visions. So I think that is also a gift that other people can develop.
1: What are some of the visions they showed you?
0: So they've showed me the dinosaurs with flying saucers to illustrate, you know, they've been here for a long time. They've also showed me Native Americans back in ancient times with these star beings there. I saw the ones with light blue skin and the fair-skinned ones with blonde hair. I was assuming the Pleiadians and the Lyrans with these Native Americans. I don't know if you've heard of Cahokia Mounds, but it's...
1: Oh, yeah. I live in St. Louis.
0: Yeah, so do I.
1: So you go back and forth there. I'm in L.A. right now, but the Cahokia Mounds I've been to.
0: Yeah, it's an amazing sight, and I felt drawn to it. And then they showed me a vision of Cahokia Mounds back in the day, because that was the first city in North America. That's the most ancient city, so very old. And they showed me the Native Americans working in the field, these different star beings. It was like they were overseeing this area. And they also showed me a base that they had underground, under Cahokia Mounds. So I believe there is still something under this ancient site. They've never dug into it. They've never dug it up.
1: And these sightings continue for you?
0: Yeah, so now I like doing lives. I've paused because it got cold, but I'm teaching other people how to make contact and doing it publicly on live streams with a I'll stream a night vision camera. And, you know, we always see something. I've paused them for the moment, but we'll be picking them back up. But, I was initiating contact with them, like, every day for a while there. They got cold. So I'm looking forward to doing it more. Now I'm mostly meditating and connecting with them that way. But as it warms up, I will definitely be back out in the field.
1: Have you been in a craft yet?
0: Not that I remember, but I did have a dream. And that's one of the ways that they can communicate with you. And may even have like memories pop up in these dreams. But I was in like a light beam in this dream, and I could feel it like getting hot and like the frequency. It was just really strange. It was like I was in this light beam, and then I just woke up. So I don't know if that was them allowing me to remember just a snippet. I've seen the inside of crafts during meditation, but I haven't physically been there that I'm aware of.
1: Now, if you want to make contact anytime, what do you normally do? Is it a mental telepathy thing, or how do you communicate?
0: Yeah, so intention is very, very powerful. And you want to be specific. You know, I am looking to connect and make peaceful contact with enlightened extraterrestrial beings. And so setting the intention... And then you also want to kind of raise your energy. Like, you know, they say, like, raise your vibration. Because a lot of these beings, they're on a higher frequency than us. They're on higher planes. So you can, by focusing on raising your frequency, you can kind of, sort of, like, meet them halfway. And so just focusing on that. And it could be as easy as setting the intention and, you know, just kind of saying some affirmations. I'm raising my vibration. You can meditate. You can stargaze

0: and just get in a relaxed state, and then send that invitation out there and set that intention.
1: Do you think COVID might have been one of the reasons why they came here, Lily?
0: Yeah, I definitely think that there's a lot more going on behind the scenes, and that COVID has been kind of a, although chaotic, I think there are some kind of hidden blessings in it, and it's just, it's part of the process. So I do think that there's definitely something deeper to it, and it's edging us closer towards, and that's whenever the media finally started talking about UFOs and taking it seriously over COVID. So I think it's a huge shift towards disclosure.
1: When you made contact, or when they made contact with you the first time, did you think you were going nuts?
0: I definitely had to pinch myself, yeah.
1: Is this real? When you went to MUFON, what did they say? Mutual UFO Network. What did they say to you?
0: Yeah, so they were, we scheduled a Zoom pretty quickly. They they quote unquote said that my encounters were very peculiar, and they actually looked kind of worried for me. Like I said, they had asked if I had been abducted, and because of just how close these encounters were and how intentional.
1: And you don't recall that?
0: Yeah, and I don't think that I had ever been. I didn't get that vibe from it, but I'm sure they deal with all different sorts of kinds of cases. But yeah, they said it was very peculiar, and yeah, they were going to investigate it, and then it started snowing real bad at the time, so I kind of got spooked about who I should tell about this, because just so much was going on, so I kind of like backed off.
1: It's been a rough winter out that way, I hear.
0: Yeah, definitely.
1: With the MUFON directors that you've talked to, was any of them Bruce Widerman? I know him.
0: I can't recall. I know there was a woman with blonde hair, and I think she's been in some documentaries. I think her name's Debbie. She was on the call, so I spoke with her.
1: But they take it seriously, don't they?
0: Yeah, definitely. Yeah.
1: Now
0: I think I had so much evidence that I was sending them. I think I might have overloaded them.
1: Has this changed your life at all, these encounters?
0: It's changed everything, George. It has changed everything. I feel like I've gone through a lot of transformation, and also it just, I felt so strongly about it and knew in my heart that this is the direction I'm supposed to be going with this, and this is the direction where all of humanity is going. I even abandoned my career as a nutritionist. I was teaching,
1: really?
0: Yeah, I was teaching health and nutrition cooking classes for a university around the community, and I wanted to change the world that way, and I was helping a lot of people. But then when this happened, I knew that this was big, and it was going somewhere, and I was going to be a part of it.
1: Were you at Maryville at all?
0: No, Mizzou.
1: Ah, okay, good school.
0: Mm-hmm.
1: So when you take these pictures, and everything's digital these days, so you don't have to worry about film,
0: mm-hmm.
1: Do you download them like almost instantly?
0: Yeah, I'll take different types of photos. Like sometimes I'll set up a time lapse. I have a couple pictures like that where I'll set up a time lapse. I'll get in front of the camera, and I've caught some ships that way, and I go back, see there's a ship in it, or I'll do video and I'll catch orbs and upload it to the computer and share it with people.
1: What would you say the craft looks like most of the time? Are they big, triangular, round? What are they like?
0: You know, it's really wild, because for a while there I was seeing different types of craft. Like every time was something different. I've seen a lot of orange crafts that kind of just like, you know, like looked like a big orange light. I've seen the triangle shape. I've seen a diamond shape.

0: I've seen a couple other triangles too, and then I've also seen a lot of orbs or things that don't, that aren't as physical as like a nuts and bolts craft.
1: Tell me about disclosure. What do your gut instincts tell you about that?
0: So I believe that we are the disclosure, and sharing our stories and also with the footage and evidence that has been really helpful being able to capture these experiences. I think we can't wait around for, you know, the government to tell us what's going on.
1: No.
0: And I feel like with even some of these people, and as I'm sharing my story, I'm hearing just incredible things, very similar experiences, contact with similar beings, with similar messages. We have a wealth of knowledge just in that's going on personally. So I think what these UFOs are doing, or these star beings are doing, is they are wanting us to reach out to them and develop a personal relationship with them. I feel like disclosure is happening on a very personal, individual level. And as we share our stories and experiences, it's like we each have a piece of the puzzle. And I feel like over the next few years, it's going to be very, very huge, and a lot's going to come to light.
1: Does the communication with you still continue?
0: Yeah, I'll be sad if I go a week without talking to them.
1: Really?
0: Yeah.
1: Would you go in a craft if they came down and invited you?
0: Yeah, and you know, I've asked, okay, when can I go up in a craft? And sometimes you have to be kind of careful what you wish for. You know, they won't give you something before. Cause as much as I'd love to say I want to be on a craft, it would still probably be shocking even for me.
1: Sure, and you want to come back, right?
0: Yeah, exactly.
1: Would they bring you back?
0: They'd probably say, I've got a mission here. You know, you have to, don't get too distracted, you know, focus on.
1: I mean, there are some, Lily, in the UFO community that do not think that these UFO visitations are good. They think they're kind of nefarious. You think they're good?
0: Yeah, I've only had positive experiences. Well, I did have one negative experience, kind of.
1: What happened there?
0: Well, and this is while I was making contact with them every day, like physically. Like I would go out and I would be recording and I'd get orbs. And that's as I was developing communication. So I was beginning to receive messages from them. And there was one weekend where I just had a terrible weekend. Was around a very toxic person. And
1: that's not good.
0: Yeah. And I think what happened was my vibration or my mental state, since I was already making contact with them and I had that door wide open, being in that very negative state attracted some lower level or lower vibration. And I actually caught some dark orbs on like these, it was really strange looking, these like black spheres on my camera, and it's like they were messing with my camera. My camera settings even changed, and I could just feel a lot of negative energy. I feel like it was definitely a very mental thing, but then I realized, okay, especially since I'm making contact with them so much, I gotta be sure that I'm in a positive space and be careful what I'm, you know, doing with my energy. And since then, I haven't had any negative experiences. But I do believe that some people have had these negative experiences, and not all of them may have, you know, our best intentions in mind. But I think a majority of them are very positive beings that can help us a lot.
1: And you continue to teach others?
0: Yeah, and the popularity of it is growing so fast. I've had such great feedback, and a lot of people are really interested in having these experiences themselves. So I'm encouraging it and helping to teach people how to get there.
1: All right, Lily, stay with us. We're going to come back for a final hour to go with you in just a moment here on Coast to Coast AM. And that means we are opening up the phone lines to give you an opportunity to ask her a question or relay a story. We'll be back.
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6: From ABC News, I'm Wayne Cabot. After a week of warnings from the people creating AI, President Trump downplayed the threat, fearing that America might lose out to China if government controls are put in place. But tech company CEOs agree we need them.
7: Last week, Anthropic researcher Jacob Coxon publicly quit, saying the AI companies are, quote, gambling with our lives, and earnestly believe that AI could kill us all by the end of the decade. The fears over AI manifesting in tests run by developers who found rogue models have figured out how to break free and conduct their own hacks.
6: ABC Stephen Portnoy. White House advisor David Sachs asks why AI creators are asking for control, saying, quote, stop pretending you need anyone else's permission. Stop pretending antitrust law has to be suspended so you can form a cartel. About his promise to pay Americans if control of Congress goes Trump's way.
8: If the Republicans win, as I said, it's $5,000 to all adults in the country, and we can easily handle that because we're taking in so much money.
6: Speaker Johnson saying Congress must authorize that. AAA puts regular gas now at $4.31 on average, diesel at $6.20, raising costs for almost everything. The storm drains were no match for what nature gave the Northeast, 6, 7, 8 inches of rain swamping neighborhoods. A woman who fell out of her wheelchair and ended up floating in the street was one of 20 rescues in Paterson, New Jersey alone. A third measles death in Pennsylvania, 40-year-old woman from Jefferson County who, like the others, was not vaccinated. Not what you want to hear the captain say on a white-knuckle plane ride carrying congressman and Wisconsin gubernatorial candidates Tom Tiffany.
9: As we went to our final approach, the plane lost power, and Len said to me, we are going down.
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6: Peter Parker couldn't fly this high forever.
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13: No magic is stronger than sisterhood.
12: That legacy sequel, starring Nicole Kidman and Sandra Bullock, raked in $30 million to the web-slinger's $8.6 million.
14: What is happening to me?
12: Still, Spider-Man has set the record as the highest-grossing movie in domestic box office history. Meanwhile, in third place, Christopher Nolan's The Odyssey, collecting $8.1 million. Mike Dubosky, ABC News.
6: At a protest outside the Trump Golf Club in Ireland, where the president was at a tournament.
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16: In my heart, I don't think he should be welcomed anywhere. In my brain, I know that he doesn't care whether he's welcomed or not, so that's going to make a great deal of difference.
6: Not clear what Trump may have heard outside the club, but inside he was cheered on when he declared to golfers he is ending the tariff on Irish whiskey. Alexander Zverev didn't realize he had won the U.S. Open, not hearing the chair umpire's announcement in a stadium full of people desperate to see an American.

0: champion. He trained himself to tune out the screams for Ben Shelton. The last American men's winner was in 2003. Who is Andy Roddick? Wayne Cabot, ABC News.
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4: Scattered showers for tonight, mainly before midnight. Lows will be in the 40s and 50s. Monday, partly sunny and cooler. There may be an isolated shower in the Northeast Kingdom. Highs in the 60s. Monday night, clear and chilly. Patchy frost possible in the Adirondacks and Northeast Kingdom. Lows in the 30s and 40s. Some morning sun on Tuesday, then increasing high clouds. Highs in the upper 60s to low 70s. From the Channel 3 Weather Center, I'm First Alert Meteorologist Dave Bush.

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5: And welcome back to Coast, George Norrie with you, along with Lily Nova. 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I've got a couple emails about your pictures, Lily. They say you do a great job, but are you excited when you see these things fly?
6: Yes, I'm excited. It's like a kid in a candy store every time I see one.
5: You've always been a photographer, I take it, right?
6: Photography is something that I'm a little bit newer at.
5: Who are you, really?
6: Artist. Yeah, yeah.
5: How did you know what kind of camera to get to take the pictures you take?
6: So I actually got a camera originally for content creation and was making nutrition and health videos. And then when COVID hit, I realized that you can take photos of the Milky Way in the night sky. So then I just became obsessed with that and was out every night practicing. And then it just took off from there.
5: Do you see anything differently through the lens of the camera than you do with the naked eye?
6: Yeah. And so you can take, you can take more closer up images. You can also take multiple images and stack them on top of each other, longer exposures that let in more light so that you can get pictures. With it being so dark, you can actually get, you can actually see what's going on by taking these longer exposure photos.
5: All right, let's take some calls for you. Let's go to John in Kentucky, east of the Rockies, to get things started. Go ahead, John.
7: Hi, George, the president of the airways and ambassador of all frequencies.
5: Thank you, John.
7: Thank you for taking my call. Lily, gosh, it's so great to hear this. In the Bible, scriptures, it says that God is the maker of the Orion and Pleiades and Arcturus, and canst thou bind his sweet influences, the Pleiades, and so forth. Do you think, and one question, do you think that it could be angelic? And also, I used to run a lot listening to Coast training for my marathons at 3 in the morning, and I seen a craft one time, and it had a variation of lights. I mean, it was in the area that it was landed upon, that there would have been nothing, no vehicle or nothing could have got there, because I used to run at a state park and do several miles through 3 and 4 and 5 a.m. in the morning. And I was just wondering if you could have seen a craft that had like red, green, blue, and all kinds of crazy colors. And I thank you for taking my call. That's just... It's really a good show tonight, George. Thank you.
5: Thank you, John. Appreciate it. Let's start with that. Have you seen different colors on the craft in the pictures you take?
6: Yeah. Especially some of these craft, they definitely look like they're made out of a different material, and some of them do shine just different colors, almost like if you look at the star Sirius, the bright

0: brightest star in the sky. It flashes blue, red, green, white. I've noticed with some of these crafts, they appear, it almost appears like magic, and they will change colors. So yes, I have seen that before.
1: What about a possibility that some of these encounters are angels?
0: Yeah, so I definitely believe that with some things that are in the Bible, I believe that some of them were in contact with extraterrestrials, probably specifically what comes to mind, the Pleiadians, because sometimes they can appear illuminated. And I have also seen beings that look like they're made out of light. And some of them have been extraterrestrial, some of them higher dimensional. During these visions, I've also seen angels before, and I didn't even know if angels were real or not before this. So I think it's all very closely connected, definitely.
1: A lot of our guests have had ET encounters, one specifically, the mentalist Uri Geller, when he was much younger, of course, had a UFO experience. Do you think that this experience that you're having might enlighten you later on in life, giving you more psychic abilities or telepathy or something like that?
0: Oh, yeah. I feel like the past year and a half, they've been like my senseis. They've been teaching me and guiding me. And I never saw visions before this, but after they began visiting me, then I started having these visions, and I've been able to develop these gifts and access information and see things that I never even could have imagined in my wildest dreams. So they can definitely, it definitely sparks an awakening and a remembering and some sort of, it seems to activate something within you, being in contact with these beings and having these experiences. Definitely makes life more magical.
1: What has this experience done for you in terms of your feelings about spirituality and things like that?
0: Great question. And I was very surprised because when the UFOs first started coming and I was investigating them, I became a hardcore investigator looking at the physical and how does the science work. And I was very surprised to find that it ended up taking me down a spiritual journey. And I realized that it's all very interconnected, and a lot of these beings are very evolved and enlightened, too. So I think spirituality plays a key part in it, and that's just how the universe works. You know, we're all linked, we're all connected through consciousness, and it's very interconnected. And I think that's how we go forward, is tapping back into, you know, who we really are and what's within us.
1: On the wild card line, Alan's with us in Naples, Florida. Hello, Alan. Good morning.
2: Good morning. How are you? It's great to get a hold of you.
1: Thank you, sir. Go ahead.
2: Okay, so this is kind of a two-part story. And
1: okay.
2: I'll be quick, I promise.
1: That's all right.
2: Okay, so this is a few years ago. I'm from Naples, Florida. Do you know where the 10,000 islands are?
1: I do, yeah.
2: Okay, so I kayaked out there every weekend after work. I worked at a hospital.
1: Beautiful.
2: I saw lots of people die. And so I'm kayaking, I'm fishing, and I see this orb come straight out of the water. And it's pretty shallow out there. And I was like, what the heck is that, right? And it goes straight up in the air and disappears. And so I go back to eat brunch at the Capri Fish House. You know where Isla Capri is?
1: I know where the Isle of Capri is. That's right. There's
2: yes.
1: A great song about that, too.
2: I know the odor, right? And so I go there, and all the boat cops, Collier County Sheriff, hang out there and have the Sunday brunch. And I was freaked out. And I asked the cops, I go, did you guys see that? And they're like, yeah, we saw that. And none of us knew what it was. It was like four of us. And we saw that thing. And it was just like your guest, what's your guest's name?
1: Lily Nova.
2: Lily. Yeah, it's just like Lily was describing. Like, it's like, I can't even describe the color. Mm-hmm. It was just like twirling, but it was a orb.

0: Well, we get a lot of reports, Lily, of undersea submersible objects. And it sounds like our friend here, Alan, saw one of those things.
1: Yeah, I think they probably have some underwater bases, too. They may be, you know, hiding down there.
0: That would have been a great picture for you, seeing it burst out of the ocean.
1: I'll add that to my bucket list.
0: Now, these pictures that you see, are you shooting or sometimes randomly into the sky and you just happen to capture something? Or have you seen something up there?
1: So sometimes what I'll do is I'll set it up to take pictures, and this is after I learned I could make contact with them. At first it was, sometimes it was random where I was just, you know, hoping to get one, or sometimes I would see it and then I'd begin documenting it. But then when I realized I could make contact with them, I set my camera up on a time-lapse or a video, and I'll go in front of the camera and meditate or whatever, and I'll end up catching something that may have just appeared just for a couple seconds and then, you know, went away.
0: Let's go to David in the state of Washington, west of the Rockies. Hey, Dave, go ahead.
2: Hi there, George and Lily. It's a blessing to talk to you. I have some information to add. I know the beans that Lily refers to, and 100% confident it is God. It is the Creator. It's the equivalent. They come as the third eye awakening. It encompasses all religion, all peoples, the Native American, everything I've seen. It encompasses every possible belief of spirituality. It's the original soma they talk about. The reason the confusion is God, they come as both dark and light. It's the same being.
0: Mm-hmm.
2: They have the metaphorical dark side and light side. It comes to which one we feed. Do we feed the lion or the lamb in them? If we ignore them improperly, we don't respect them, we feed the lion. If we respect them properly, we get along. Everything is equal. When I died, I had a death experience. It came to me August 2nd, 2019. It was profound. It was like I was struck by a venomous snake. I died instantly. They told me they were going to come to take me with them. It involves DMT, either through the use of drugs ritualistically. It can be any type of drug use, even with mental illness is often associated with it. It's the shaman. It's a shaman nature. I've since this has happened, we're all going through a rapture right now. The rapture is happening. That's what happened. It's the equivalent of the rapture, and it involves the raptors, the dragons, the eagles. I'm serious about this. I'm related to William Tyndale, I believe.
0: All right. Well, let's get a little reaction from you, Lily, to this possibility that what you're looking at is godlike.
1: Yeah, like I said, I was surprised that when I began communicating more closely, it became very spiritual. And sometimes it would come to me as God, and it would show me. I've seen Jesus, I've seen angels, I've seen these different extraterrestrials. So I've seen many different forms. I could relate to that.
0: Let's go to Durango, Colorado. Jeff's with us. Hello, Jeff. Welcome to the show.
3: Hi, George.
0: Hey,
3: hi, Lily.
1: Hi.
3: I can hear it in your voice that they're a lot closer to they're closer than cousins to you. And my dad was the guy that in the Dakota Fanning Taken series, the bomber pilot grandpa that started it.
0: Oh, really? How cool is that?
3: That's my dad. Okay. And he was the model for that only. He was in both wars, World War II and Korea. And he always said, this hardcore old fighter or bomber pilot, that we belong to them. They're ours. And when I listen to you, you're definitely hybrid. Those folks are your guardians, you know, your family. And what I've got visions of, number one, I have a recurrent dream where I'm in a kind of a Spartan, small...

0: space, but it's kind of ambient and pleasant. And I look in a mirror, and I see me, but I'm blue. Sense that people talk about all their incarnations, well, in kind of hyperspace or transdimensional space, time is not a linear time is not dominant. So all of our facets are kind of a at once phenomena around our central self. By the way, this is the host of heaven. They know the boss, and the boss knows them, and the boss is Christ. And you're not wrong. Your experiences are absolutely super right. It's really a joy to hear you. Keep on keeping on. Like I say, they're your guardians.
1: All right, Jeffrey. Thanks. Let's talk a little bit more about that blue woman that you saw. Whatever happened to her?
2: So I was seeing her a lot in the beginning, and then I feel like after probably about like at least like 4 months of working real closely with her, she taught me a lot. She taught me, and that's when I started becoming spiritual. Then I stopped seeing her so much, and I started seeing these different beings. So I feel like she kind of came to me at a time to help me with something. But also, what I learned after a bit was that this blue being was another version of me, just like what the caller was just talking about. Time isn't a linear thing, and this kind of shocked me, but yeah, this woman was another version of me from a different plane.
1: Can anybody make contact, or do they have to have some motivation? What's going on?
2: I think you just need to have an open heart, pure intention, and an open mind, and you know, the desire to do so for, you know, it's something bigger than yourself, I think anybody could with those guidelines.
1: Anybody? What if somebody's evil? Would it happen
2: then
1: for them?
2: Probably, then they probably shouldn't. But I mean, possibly they probably won't interact with the best types of beings. You know, the universe projects back to you what you're showing.
1: Let's go to Joe in Monterey, California, on the Wildcard line. Joseph, welcome to the program.
3: Well, thank you, Lily, and thank you, George. And you're very sensitive to the feelings of other people. I have to commend you on that all the time. You're that way. Lily, it's amazing. There are people that have experiences like that, but you're doing something about it. And quick, too. I guess they want you to earn everything that you want, as well as expose what's going on in disguise. And you are. And I don't get any real negativity from you. I don't get any philosophy, which is good. Did they encourage you to vet everything and to also challenge whoever comes to you? Because you're an important player now. And if they are the positive ones, and I hope they are, because there are positive ones, believe me. But you know that. Did they tell you to have a closer relationship with your guides and angels so that you're directed to where you need to be, because you seem to be in the right place at the right time? Thank you, George.
1: Thank you, George.
2: Yeah, thank you. It definitely encouraged. Then I began learning more about the spiritual realm, and that we all have guides, and that this was, you know, my star family, and the star beings were part of that too. And yeah, I definitely developed a close relationship and believe that I'm divinely guided in this. And I know it in my heart, you know, and my intuition helps.
1: It's amazing how this has all evolved, just merely witnessing and taking photographs, and how much knowledge you've gained, Lily, with all of this. We're going to come back in just a moment here on Coast to Coast AM and take final phone calls. Lily's website, linked up at coasttocoastam.com.
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1: Fox News, I'm Ted Lindner. Tensions ramping up in the Middle East amid the latest threats from Iran and its proxies.
2: It's not just in Saudi Arabia, where they had to shut down the east-to-west crude oil pipeline, but also in the Strait of Hormuz, where overnight yet another vessel was targeted by the IRGC with an unknown projectile.
1: Fox's Trey Ying. So President Trump downplaying the threat of artificial intelligence after Anthropic researcher Jacob Coxone quit, citing concerns that AI could cause human extinction in the years ahead.
3: It's going to be more good than bad, but by a lot.
4: I've said it from the beginning.
3: Whoever wins AI, and we're leading by a lot, whoever wins AI wins.
1: There have been several reports of AI systems escaping containment during testing. On Sunday, House Speaker Mike Johnson told CNN he wants AI leaders to meet with Congress to discuss security issues. 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
6: That heat's going to be out there for one more day.
7: Temperatures being 30 degrees above average.
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8: This is the Bloomberg Money Minute. The latest government readings showing U.S. consumer prices stubbornly high and wholesale prices rising again suggest inflation has made little to no progress toward the Fed Reserve's goal of 2% amid ongoing pressures from the Iran war, tariffs, and the data center build-out. Futures markets now point to a high likelihood the Fed Reserve is about to greenlight a hike to interest rates. Policymakers meet this week. The decision on rates is set for Wednesday. Fed Chief Kevin Warsh hosts a press conference afterward, with the market hoping for hints on future rate actions. But Warsh has made clear so far in his brief tenure at the top that revealing internal Fed committee dialogue is not his style. The latest reading of U.S. retail sales comes just hours ahead of the Fed decision Wednesday, meaning it carries some extra weight with policymakers. Economists predict a strong rebound from July's slip in retail sales, which could further help build the case for higher interest rates. Andrew O'Day, Bloomberg Radio.
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11: Scattered showers for tonight, mainly before midnight. Lows will be in the 40s and 50s. Monday, partly sunny and cooler. There may be an isolated shower in the Northeast Kingdom. Highs in the 60s. Monday night, clear and chilly. Patchy frost possible in the Adirondacks and Northeast Kingdom. Lows in the 30s and 40s. Some morning sun on Tuesday, then increasing high clouds. Highs in the upper 60s to low 70s. From the Channel 3 Weather Center, I'm First Alert Meteorologist Dave Bush.
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1: And we'll be back in a moment with Lily Nova and take final calls as we talk about her UFO experience, but definitely get up to our website to take a look at some of her pictures that she sent us about these craft. Fantastic. On our next Coast to Coast program, noted Hollywood director Oliver Stone joins us, along with Jim DiGiulio, who will be talking about their new documentary on JFK in that tragic moment of November 22nd, 1963. And then later on in the program, Dr. Ken Hansen joins us as we talk about the Dead Sea Scrolls. Beyond Belief, we had Dr. Hansen on Beyond Belief.
2: Probably. 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
5: It's time to congratulate you for your efforts to get a UFO UAP disclosure. 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
6: That's what you have to do if you're an activist. 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And ultimately, we got disclosure. And you're here to see it, and so am I.
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5: And welcome back to Coast to Coast. George Norrie with you. Lily Nova with us. We are back with our final calls here. Lily, most of these pictures that you take, are they in the St. Louis area?
8: Yep. Yeah. Mm-hmm.
5: Over what areas are you at?
8: So I venture out toward, well, St. Peter's area. I go out further out from the city to get into more rural areas, but, mostly around St. Peter's area.
5: Okay. Well, of course, the airport's pretty close to that, but these don't look like planes.
8: No, yeah. Yeah, definitely not. A lot of them, it's like they manifest, and some of them even morph. A majority of the photos that I sent you are a bit further out. Bush Wildlife, there's an astronomy park out near there.
5: Yeah.
8: So it's more rural, and I've caught a lot of photos and had a lot of encounters out that way, too.
5: When they disappear, when they leave, how do they disappear?

0: I've seen some that kind of just fade out, or they may go by maybe quickly. But then some of them, it has been very quick, and some of the photos that I've taken, like I would take a time lapse for taking a bunch of photos in a row, and they're just there for like a few seconds, and they either cloak or, you know, just pop in then out, it seems like.
1: All right, let's take final calls for you. We go to Chester, New Jersey. Hello, Charlie, go ahead.
2: Oh, thank you, George. I have a UFO story for Lily. Lily, I want to say I agree 100%. I think this is all about divinity, these UFO sightings, only I have a little different slant on the divinity story. The UFO sighting I had in 1975, I believe, was sent by the God because he wanted to cause Armageddon to start. And the UFO was sent to try to kill the Earth.
1: Hmm.
2: And the goddess, Mother Nature, who duels with the God, didn't want Armageddon, so she didn't let Armageddon happen. So the UFO got countered and didn't take effect. But there's another thing about the UFO, an interesting thing also. The UFO is actually one of God's soldiers.
1: What do you think of that, Lily?
2: The form of a UFO.
0: Yeah, I feel like with some of these beings that I've seen, it seems to be a thin line between maybe extraterrestrial or higher dimensional and the more like angelic like. So definitely interconnected, and I think that there have been some. Maybe some negative ETs in the past that have kind of maybe fought over the Earth. But I think where we're heading right now, where all those are leaving, and we're going into a very positive space towards evolution, revolution, and enlightenment.
1: At no point, Lily, did you ever feel threatened, right?
0: So the first one, when it popped up at my house and went above my head, that kind of like freaked me out.
1: That's only because you didn't know what you were looking at.
0: Yeah.
1: Knowing what you know now, would you say it was hostile?
0: No, I think it was just the shock. But the curiosity has always outweighed any fear for me. I knew. You know, I felt a calling towards it.
1: If they came down and told you we're going to take you away for 3 Earth years, would you go?
0: I'd probably be like, okay.
1: You would go, huh? As long as you could bring your camera with you, right?
0: Yeah, as long as I could take pictures and then, you know, share the experience with everyone.
1: We've got Gary in St. Augustine, Florida, first-time caller. Hi, Gary. You with us? Nope, there's no Gary. He disappeared. They took him. John is in North Carolina. John, welcome to the show.
3: Hey, George. Hey, Lily. It's an honor to speak with you both.
1: You too, John. Go ahead.
3: Big fan since the Arbell days. I spoke to him once about a Dr. Mack's interview with the kids in South Africa.
1: It was really nice. That was a classic.
3: Great stuff. Yeah. Yeah, I have a question for Lily about her Instagram, but I'd like to first tell you about my first UAP sighting back in 1996.
1: Okay.
3: I was driving to a party, a Labor Day party on Route 20 up in North Jersey in Thompson Plains, and I was going to be passing Oakland, New Jersey, where the Wanakee Reservoir is. And as I'm getting closer to the hill where the reservoir is, just beyond the hill, I noticed a strip of 8 white orbs hovering above the area, about 300 yards above the water, and they were strobing up and down in a random pattern. It was really exciting to see that because, you know, I'd always been interested in UFOs and always wanted to see something. And as I'm looking at it, I'm telling myself, I can't believe I'm actually seeing this, you know, and in the back of my mind, I'm, what is this? What is this thing? I'll figure it out, but I never did. And when I got to

0: the party, I told everybody what I saw, and they were like, they weren't surprised at all, because supposedly there's a lot of UFO sightings up there in North Jersey. Interestingly enough, in the next couple of days, I read in USA Today that 30 years previously, there was a major sighting above that reservoir of a glowing orb hovering above it, where the police got it called. The military blocked off all the roads in the area. And, you know, it was a big interesting story back then. I just thought it was such a, not a coincidence, but it was interesting that it all happened to me right around that time.
1: That's a great story. And it's interesting, Lily, how many incredible UFO cases there are out there.
2: So many. And it's so awesome hearing everybody else's stories. And there's so many commonalities to.
1: Absolutely. Tom, you've got a text or tweet for Lily. What do you got?
3: Yeah, Lily, this one in from Karen in Deming, New Mexico. She says, please have Lily discuss the thought patterns, or what she thinks are the thought patterns of the typical extraterrestrial.
2: That's an interesting question. I would say I feel like the teacher vibe from them, at least the ones that I've connected with. They are here to help guide us and teach us, and they won't mess with you if you are afraid or closed-minded. You have to be open to it and, you know, have pure intention. And I think that they've told me that humans are very special, and we have a lot of untapped potential. And I think that they are here to help us to remember who we are, how we are connected with them. And so, yeah, I feel a very teacher, sensei type vibe from them. And also, I've never felt such unconditional love, like, any time. The peace and bliss and love that I have felt from connecting with these beings is just incredible.
1: Let's go to Lisa in Indiana. Hi, Lisa. Go ahead.
4: Hi, Lily. I have three questions. One of them, this is from your YouTube video. Watched it earlier. One of the things you said was that God came to you. What brought about that contact? What was the experience like? And what convinced you that it was God?
2: So this is when, after, you know, the UFOs had been visiting me more and more, and then I began meditating, and that's when I began receiving visions. So I was focusing hard on I wanted to learn everything that they could teach me, and they began communicating more spiritual or universal topics, like that we are all one, we are all connected, and as I was meditating and I would begin receiving these visions, then I saw angels, and then I saw Jesus. And I think what they were trying to tell, what they were communicating with me, is that all of these beings do exist, and it's all connected. We could connect with these beings, and also that for the biblical term, you know, the coming back of Christ. They communicated with me that the coming back of Christ was actually Christ consciousness, a level of consciousness within all of us, and each and every person can access this and have this relationship and, you know, kind of activate that within themselves. And just the seeing, being able to see these through the visions, and the feeling I got, you know, I bawled my eyes out. and have plenty of times. It feels too real to be anything else, but I've definitely had to pinch myself, and it took maybe a few times of hearing some things for me to be like, okay, I believe it. But
1: folks, yeah. Lily, tell folks about your website when they go to it. What can they see? Can they buy some of these pictures?
2: Yeah, so at lilynovaspaceart.com, I have some of my astrophotography. I have some prints. I have digital downloads, so if you want to use for a screensaver on your phone, some of my space photos. And I also have merchandise that I've created for, you know, space-themed merchandise. Starseed merchandise, UFO merchandise.

0: guys, and it's growing. I want to, you know, help fuel this movement and get the word spread. So I've got merchandise on there too, and I also have a tab for CE5 or Making Contact, and I will be adding more tips and resources and content.
1: Super. Thanks, Lily. Appreciate it. The website's linked up at coasttocoastam.com. A couple of weeks ago when we had our special luncheon, a woman came up to me and said, I miss that piece you used to play where everybody laughed at the end. Please, we need it. So we have a little time. Here it is.
2: Hey, Mark, excuse me. I'm on my way to 3768. Kind of got hung up. It's raining out here. I'm on my way into Dallas. Jerry's probably going to be calling you to find out where I'm at if he can't get a hold of me, I'm sure. So thought, whoa. Man, I just had a wreck right in front of me. This guy ran a red light and hit four old ladies in an Impala, just kind of clipped them and turned them around right in front of me, man. That was close. Oh, now this guy's getting out of his car. He's got a white shirt on with a tie and a cigarette hanging out of his mouth. He's throwing his hands up in the air like it was their fault. Oh, hold on. He's going over to their window. She's rolling down the window. Oh, man, I think she sprayed him with pepper spray, man. He's holding his face, and he's on his knee. She's getting out. She's beating him with an umbrella. The other women are getting out, too. There's one woman with a little black person. She's tomahawking him, man. She looks like a Sunbelt 20 horsepower jackhammer. Blah, blah, blah. We got another woman that's she's hitting him like she's got a cattle prod, man. She's got an umbrella and she's sticking it inside. Oh, there's another one that it's a little woman who looks like Mother Goose. She's beating him. She's got this U-bid bag. She's beating him. She's got this U-bid bag. It's huge. It's about the size of her. She's about 4 foot nothing. She hit him over the head. Everything went all over the place. Her Bible fell. She just hit him in the head with a Bible. She picked this Bible up and she lifted it way over her head. It was a hardback NVI version. Oh, they're still beating the out of this guy. She picked this Bible up and raised it up above her head and just beamed the guy. This guy's not getting up. They're still hitting him. The one with the little black person still. Oh, pieces of okay, he's up on the car. The little woman's just beating him again with that big bag. He's running to his car. He's out of here. The little bitty Mother Goose woman. She's talking to him as he's driving off. I wish you would have been here, man. This is too good.
1: Very infectious, isn't it? For Dan Galante, Tom Danheiser, Lisa Lyon, Lex Lonehood, Sean Latasseur, Stephanie Smith, Chris Boros, Tim Banal, George Knapp, and Ian Punnett, I'm George Norrie, somewhere out there on Coast to Coast AM. We'll see you on our next edition. Until then, be safe, everyone.

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0: 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Details this weekend on News Talk WVMT. 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
3: From ABC News, I'm Wayne Cabot. If there's one issue uniting so much of America, it's opposition to artificial intelligence without human constraints, guardrails. Republicans, Democrats, but not the president.
4: Speaking with reporters on his trip to Ireland, President Trump downplayed the concerns, saying he was more worried about America being eclipsed by China in the AI race.
5: We can put guardrails, we can do this and that, but I think you have a lot of negative forces that are bringing it up that shouldn't be bringing it up, and they're bringing up things that won't happen.
4: Former President Barack Obama now urges fellow Democrats to make AI a central part of their agenda ahead of the midterms. Now, some Republicans have joined Democrats in calling for AI kill switches.
3: ABC's Stephen Portnoy. Trump also addressing for the first time flock cameras that track Americans via license plate readers. In recent weeks, both Florida and Texas have moved to end funding to flock cameras, Trump offering his stamp of approval. Amazon announcing Sunday evening it's pausing operations with the cargo carrier 21 Air after last week's crash in Miami. Unclear if the U.S. is behind Sunday's attack on an Iranian commercial ship that killed one person, President Trump wouldn't say. Global crude rising to $108 a barrel after Iran's proxies, the Houthis, fired toward Saudi Arabia.
6: Iran-backed Houthi rebels threatening another vital shipping route in the Middle East. With the Strait of Hormuz, that other vital shipping lane effectively closed down for more than 6 months. This amid growing concerns in the region as the critical east-west oil pipeline in Saudi was forced to shut down as a precautionary measure after multiple drone attacks by another Iranian-backed group in Iraq.
3: Lama Hassan at the Foreign Desk. About paying all adults in the country $5,000. If control of Congress goes his way, President Trump saying the U.S. can afford it because we're taking in so much money. You're listening to ABC News.
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3: Thrown off food stamps. Millions have been dropped from the Supplemental Nutrition Assistance Program. So now what?
9: States will have to pick up 75% of the cost for low-income SNAP recipients, a major shift from the federal government, unless Congress acts to give states more time. The switch is in the One Big Beautiful Republican budget bill that became law. Since its changes in work requirements and red tape hurdles to applying, about 5 million Americans, including 1.5 million children, lost access to SNAP, according to the Center on Budget and Policy Priorities.
3: Chuck Sievertson, the University of West Virginia assistant football coach, has been arrested and charged with strangulation. Not much more is known about the incident, but Noel Devine has been put on indefinite leave. So hot, so late, new daily high temps for Oklahoma City and Lawton, Oklahoma, 106 and 108, so late. This week feels like temps will hit the triple numbers from St. Louis to Louisville. California's dry heat may help wildfires spread, like the Lucas Fire, burning since Thursday in Lake and Mendocino counties. Just over 4,000 acres scorched, only 20% contained. Celine Dion, her first concert in the 6 years since a neurological disease weakened her throat, put her revived pipes to the test in France. Going for the high F

0: Nailed it. Wayne Cabot, ABC News.
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3: 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Burlington Mayor Emma Mulvaney-Stanek will be with us. 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
4: Scattered showers for tonight, mainly before midnight. Lows will be in the 40s and 50s. Monday, partly sunny and cooler. There may be an isolated shower in the Northeast Kingdom. Highs in the 60s. Monday night, clear and chilly. Patchy frost possible in the Adirondacks and Northeast Kingdom. Lows in the 30s and 40s. Some morning sun on Tuesday, then increasing high clouds. Highs in the upper 60s to low 70s. From the Channel 3 Weather Center, I'm First Alert Meteorologist Dave Bush.

Thanks for inviting me into your home, your long-haul truck, RV, camper, taxi, your parents' well-appointed basement with the simulated wood paneling, electric fireplace, and the painting of dogs playing poker. Your loft, that greasy spoon just off the interstate, and your cabin in the woods. Welcome to Coast AM, the very best in late night talk radio. I'm Richard Serrett, and tonight, this morning, I'm back home and coming to you live from the home studio in Old Thornhill, just north of Toronto. For decades, the UFO mystery has been dominated by eyewitnesses, radar returns, photographs, military encounters, and extraordinary stories. But tonight, we're going somewhere different, into the laboratory. What happens when you take some of the most sensational claims in the UFO world and put them under the microscope of molecular biology, genetics, and forensic science? Dr. Andreas Luke is a cellular biologist and genetic scientist who conducted postdoctoral research at Harvard Medical School and later served as a professor of medical biochemistry, genetics, and cell biology. And unlike most scientists with that resume, he's willing to investigate evidence that conventional science often won't touch. His new book, co-authored with Steve Aspen, is called Investigating the Impossible: Biology Offers New Answers and Insights. And some of his conclusions are astonishing. Those bizarre three-fingered Nazca mummies from Peru, the tiny bodies displayed before the Mexican Congress and ridiculed around the world as obvious fakes, Luke argues the scientific evidence points to something far stronger, far stranger, that at least some of these specimens appear to have been real, once living, biological organisms. But then, and this is crucial, he doesn't believe the available DNA evidence establishes that they came from another planet. Then there's the case of Australian Peter Khoury, who reported a bizarre encounter with two mysterious women, and afterward discovered strands of hair. When one was genetically tested, its mitochondrial DNA produced a combination associated with a very rare Chinese-Mongolian lineage, despite the women being described as strikingly blonde. And then comes perhaps the biggest question of all. Could an extraterrestrial species actually breed with human beings? Could the hybrids described by alleged abductees be biologically possible?

0: Or are we using the wrong word entirely? Because Luke believes true human-alien hybridization would face almost impossible biological barriers. But genetic engineering, transgenesis, may be another matter altogether. Tonight, we're not asking you to believe. We're asking, what does the biology actually say? Dr. Andreas Luke joins us in Hours 1 and 2. Then, a century ago, Hollywood created its first great male sex symbol. And then, at just 31 years old, Rudolph Valentino was dead. The hysteria that followed was unlike anything America had seen. Valentino wasn't simply a movie star. He was the great lover, the dark, exotic, impossibly handsome screen idol who helped define celebrity before Hollywood even understood what celebrity was. Women adored him. Men imitated him. Newspapers mocked him. Hollywood packaged him, exploited him, and turned an Italian immigrant named Rodolfo Guglielmi Valentino into a fantasy desired by millions. But behind that fantasy was a much more complicated man. A dancer who arrived in America with little money. A fiercely ambitious actor who became an international phenomenon. A man whose marriages became tabloid spectacles. Whose masculinity was publicly attacked, and who privately complained that he no longer controlled his own life. And then came August 1926. Valentino suddenly collapsed in New York. Days later, he was dead. He was only 31. But that's where tonight's story really begins. Because after Valentino was placed inside a crypt at Hollywood Memorial Park, a mysterious woman began appearing at his grave. She wore black. Her face was hidden behind a veil. She spoke to no one, and she carried one red rose. She became known simply as the Lady in Black. Who was she? A secret lover? An obsessed fan? Or a woman keeping a deeply personal promise made to Valentino years earlier? And why, 100 years later, do roses still appear at his crypt? Tonight we're going inside the glamour, scandal, loneliness, death, and strange afterlife of Hollywood's original superstar. My guest is filmmaker and author Giovanni Stico, whose new book is A Single Rose, The Life and Times of Rudolph Valentino and the Lady in Black. And this story has one hell of a final act. The life, sudden death, and the paranormal afterlife of Rudolph Valentino in Hours 3 and 4. But first, the Nazca Mummies, investigating the impossible. Welcome to the Audio Imaginarium. Come on in, weary traveler, hang your cloak on a peg, grab a stool, and come gather around the fire. There are stories to be told, and you are among friends. I'm Richard Serrett, and this is Coast to Coast AM. Why don't you stay a while?
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3: Dr. Andreas Luke is a molecular biologist and geneticist bringing hard science to the UFO mystery. He conducted postdoctoral research at Harvard-affiliated Brigham and Women's Hospital before becoming a professor of medical biochemistry, genetics, and cell biology. His fascination with UFOs began with a close encounter as a teenager in Germany. He is the co-author, with Steve Aspen, of the provocative new book, Investigating the Impossible. Biology offers new answers and insights. Dr. Luke, welcome to Coast AM. How are you?
4: I'm very good, thank you. Nice to meet you again, Richard, and hi to everybody out there. Good evening. Here it's already a couple of hours later. It's Monday morning, 7:15.
3: You're officially a time traveler.
4: Yeah, you could say so.
3: You have, obviously, serious academic credentials. Was there ever a moment when you thought studying UFOs could damage my reputation?
4: Actually, yes, I did. Pretty much during my entire active career in research and academic teaching at universities, that was exactly what I was thinking. And that is also the reason why I come up with this book very late in my career. I'm almost now at retirement age, and so my career is done. I'm happy with everything that happened and with the development. And so at this stage, I decided, Steve and I decided to come up with a book that details a couple of those cases that are controversially discussed. And in general, you're absolutely right. If you're still in academia, especially university academia, mostly in research, talking about UFOs, UAPs, could actually be a career killer.
3: You argue that we need to be skeptical and open-minded. So how do you prevent skepticism from becoming automatic debunking, and conversely, how do you prevent open-mindedness from becoming gullibility?
4: That is really a personal thing for everybody, or for each individually, each one individually. You just have to force yourself not to drift over into one end of the spectrum or into the other end of the spectrum. Meaning, skepticism means really check what the facts are and try to come up with explanations, and not debunking, where you claim that you personally know the absolute truth. On the other end of the spectrum are the esoterics, who claim different and other things. So you try to stay somewhere in the middle and follow the facts only, wherever they lead you. And if you don't like what the facts and the evidence tells you, then you need to change, or you need to question, actually, your own position. Is my position still accurate? Or where and how do I need to change my position and my thinking?
3: So your interest in the subject didn't begin in a laboratory. It began when you were 14 years old in West Germany. What happened to you in 1974?
4: All right. It's a little bit of a longer story. It really began somewhere in the early summer of 1974, when I was getting up in the morning, like every morning when I had to go to school. I was in the kitchen, and my mom always turned on the radio in the kitchen. And that morning, somebody was talking on the radio how to attract UFOs. Normally, I wouldn't really pay attention to what was on the radio. At the age of 14, you're really not interested in news and all that kind of stuff. But that did catch my attention. And that person, it was a male voice.

0: the male voice said, well, all you need to do is to go to an undeveloped area within your neighborhood where there are no trees, take a strong flashlight, and you have to have something that is transparent and like glass or paper or that in colors of red and green. And then you sit down and you shine up red and green lights into the night sky. That sounded like a great adventure at the time to me. And a friend of mine and I did exactly do that. We went out at night to a field in the neighborhood, put out our flashlights, and the red and green paper that we had, and shone up those red and green lights up into the night sky a couple of nights in a row. And from what I can tell consciously, nothing really happened during that period of time. Then we had to stop it because school resumed again, the new term started. And a couple of months later, when I came home from a friend during daylight, that was in the middle of October that same year, I was walking along the on the sideways, and all of a sudden I felt observed in some way, but I couldn't really point to anybody who was looking at me. And I looked around, and then I looked up a little, and then I saw this craft. It was broad daylight, maybe 4 to 5 p.m. in the afternoon. And then I saw this craft hovering not maybe about 20 meters above ground, and the distance I would guesstimate maybe anywhere between 30 and 50 meters from where I was. So it was broad daylight, and the craft was not far away. It was not a light, some kind of shining orb. It was a metallic craft, the shape of a cone. Everybody remembers in math and in high school, those mathematical cones.
1: Yes.
0: Pretty much that form, that shape, but not as, as pointed. The pointed end was on top, and it was metallic gray, no windows, no portholes, but there was a ring of the red and green lights circular that was revolving around the craft. The size of the craft would be, I think, well, guesstimation again. At the bottom, it was maybe 5 to 6 meters in diameter and maybe 4 meters high. So it was hovering there, and while it was hovering there, I had the feeling that I was completely alone on this planet. There was nobody that I could see, no pedestrians, nobody on the bicycle, nobody on motorbikes, no cars, no nothing. And I didn't hear anything. And
1: that's remarkable.
0: Yeah, I know. And so then this craft was hovering there, and while it was hovering there, I felt it was there because of me. Even today, I have no explanation what it was and why it was there. But at that moment, I had the feeling it was there because of me, and that it was, in quotation marks, scanning me in some way or another. Then maybe the encounter lasted possibly a minute or two. Then it tilted and it disappeared. Everything without a sound. There was no sound at all, not even a humming or nothing like that. I have no idea how I got home that day. I have no idea if I told my parents about that or if I told my best friend about that. I just cannot remember.
1: Isn't that interesting? Your memory of the actual sighting are so precise, and yet you don't remember how you got home.
0: No, I don't.
1: What's fascinating is later, I think it was later that same summer, you write about meeting a mysterious girl, and decades later, you wondered, might that individual have been, I guess, what David Jacobs calls a hybrid?
0: Right. Yeah. That is a very personal story. Let me just tell you the outline of it. I met this girl, her name was Angelica, and beats me, but I still

0: today don't recall completely where I met her first. All I know is that I did meet her. I have still no idea where she lived. I have no idea what her last name was. I have no idea what school she attended. And strikingly, shortly after that mysterious encounter or this striking encounter that I had with her, she completely disappeared. I never saw her again. I asked my best friend, with whom I'm still in touch even today, can you remember that girl? And he said, yeah, vaguely. And then he said something about, you remember? She just disappeared at some point. She was there in sort of one day, and the next day she disappeared, not only from my sight and view, but apparently completely, so to speak, from the surface of the earth. The reason
1: why did you think she was a hybrid? What led you to that conclusion?
0: About a year and a half ago, close to 2 years ago, I was hospitalized. And while I was in the hospital, that encounter that I had with that girl, Angelica, resurfaced in my mind. And it was overwhelmingly strong in my mind. And I really relived that encounter in my mind again. And here's the story. I remember her and me walking along a riverside, and then she stopped, and we were just talking this and that, and then she stopped walking. She looked me straight in the eyes, and she said, you know, Andreas, if you and I really want to be boyfriend and girlfriend, then we have to do that, in quotation marks. Everybody, I think, knows what I'm talking about.
1: Yes.
0: And I was shocked, and I was 14 and she was maybe 13 or 14. And that was not in the 2020s. That was 50 years ago, in the middle of the 1970s, where society was completely different, organized. Customs were different. Cultural values were different. So a girl, 14 or 13 years of age, talking to boy, same age, in that kind of tone and content, even today, I think that's pretty much very far-fetched and not really to be expected from a girl that age back then, 50 years ago.
1: Certainly not.
0: So then I must have looked at her shocked, and I asked her, well, Angelica, how do you exactly imagine this to happen? And she said, you see that little bridge there, right under there, right now.
1: Wow, and that's forward.
0: Yeah, you could say so. When I try to picture her face, I see her dress, I see her skin color, I see the hair and how the hair was styled, but her face is just a blur. I cannot really see her face.
1: Hmm. That led you to conclude that she was a hybrid, or?
0: No. Not directly. So I did read the books of David Jacobs, and somehow that thought appeared to me, well, maybe she could be a hybrid, because when they come to this planet, they still have to learn a lot about human societies and how to integrate into them, not to stand up out as like a sore thumb, not to get noticed as weird or different or something like that. So I think maybe that was one of the reasons why I thought it's a speculation. I have no evidence for that, but
1: right,
0: it's a thought that she might be one of those hybrids, and that she tried to use me as one of her learning experiences.
1: And we will get around to explaining what a hybrid is. People may be listening saying, wait a minute, I thought they were called hybrids, but this is a hybrid? We will get to that. I mean, this is an extraordinary conclusion for a molecular biologist about this encounter. Dr. Andreas Luke is my guest. And he is the co-author, along with Steve Aspen, of Investigating the Impossible, Biology.

0: She offers new answers and insights. And we will get around to talking about the Nazca mummies and whether or not human-alien hybrids are biologically possible. All right, back to more of our conversation after a quick timeout. My name is Richard Serrett. 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
2: Fox News, I'm Ted Lindner. The war in the Middle East expanding as Houthi rebels capture more territory near a crucial shipping strait.
3: They've already taken a key port city of Mocha, but what is more concerning to the West is their control over territory near a key strait, the Bab el-Mandeb Strait. Through this strait passes about 12% of the world's oil.
2: Fox's Steve Harrigan and President Trump calling on Ukraine's President Zelensky to pause strikes on Russian diesel refineries, claiming the attacks are contributing to a global shortage.
4: A lot of the diesel oil comes, and that's the one where there's a big up. It comes from Russia. And the Russia plants are being hit by Ukraine.
2: Oil futures inching higher on Sunday night. The national average has since surpassed $6.20. 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
9: This is the Bloomberg Money Minute. The latest readings of the U.S. housing market show a tough picture, with inventories of unsold homes rising to their highest since 2019, but home sales falling amid rising prices and the highest mortgage rates in more than a year. This Thursday, we get two readings of housing, including August pending home sales from the Realtors Association. Economists forecast the reading of home contracts signed but not yet closed will be flat to slightly higher from July's drop. Ahead of that will be the Commerce Department's reading of new home construction. Sluggish sales hampered by mortgage rates and persistent affordability challenges have likely kept home builders cautious on the pace of housing starts, especially for new single-family home projects. Multifamily projects such as apartment and condo buildings ought to hold up better. Signs of a weak housing market could give the Fed Reserve pause on plans to hike interest rates, but futures markets are confidently predicting a rate increase from the Fed this Wednesday. Andrew O'Day, Bloomberg Radio.
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Scout of showers for tonight, mainly before midnight. Lows will be in the 40s and 50s. Monday, partly sunny and cooler. There may be an isolated shower in the Northeast Kingdom. Highs in the 60s. Monday night, clear and chilly. Patchy frost possible in the Adirondacks and Northeast Kingdom. Lows in the 30s and 40s. Some morning sun on Tuesday, then increasing high clouds. Highs in the upper 60s to low 70s. From the Channel 3 Weather Center, I'm First Alert Meteorologist Dave Bush.

0: 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Now, here's your guest host, Richard Serrett.
1: Welcome back. The Who, Long Live Rock. Pete Townsend wrote it as a tongue-in-cheek salute to rock and roll and the absurdities of the rock star life. Here's an unusual traveler making its way across the Atlantic. A 3,000-mile-long cloud of dust from the Sahara Desert. It's already moving through the Caribbean and is expected to reach South Florida by Monday, bringing hazy skies, spectacular sunsets, and some potentially lousy air quality. The dust contains extremely fine particles that can get deep into the lungs, particularly troublesome for people with asthma and other respiratory conditions. But there's an interesting upside. Saharan dust can actually suppress hurricanes, creating drier, less favorable conditions for tropical storms. So kind of a strange trade-off. Harder breathing, prettier sunsets, and possibly fewer hurricanes. 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There's a lot of Coast waiting for you there. We are talking with molecular biologist Dr. Andreas Luke, about the mysterious Nazca mummies of Peru. Forget the hype, forget the headlines. The question tonight is simple. What does the science actually tell us these things are? The conversation continues next on Coast to Coast AM.
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2: 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I told them what I'm doing, and they said, "Well, what's it doing that it stopped that coughing?" 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It just stopped it."
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4: Dr. Andreas Luke is here. He's a molecular biologist, geneticist, and the co-author of Investigating the Impossible: Biology Offers New Answers and Insights. So let's go straight to Peru, and let's strip away all the hype. What exactly are the Nazca mummies?
5: The Nazca mummies are not what was claimed them to be, just artificially created dome-like structures. There are, as probably some kind of a diversion of the attention. Indeed, there are those dolls, but they are not the real mummies. The real mummies, part of them, some of them were exhibited in September 23, now 3 years ago, at the UAP hearing in the Mexican Parliament. There is quite a few of them that were uncovered and from that cave in Peru. There are these 60 centimeter tall like mummies that were exhibited in the Mexican Parliament. Then there are others, more like 1 meter and something like 5'6", 5'7" in tallness. They look completely different. And then there are still yet other mummies that were uncovered in that cave that are even more exotic. The mummies are really mummies, and they were actually mummified by means of diatomaceous earth and cadmium chloride, which in the conditions of that desert in Peru are just perfect conditions for mummification. Those mummies were indeed at one point in time living organisms that for some reason or another ended up in that Peru, in that cave in Peru. And they have quite striking similarities with terrestrial, meaning earth-like or living beings, but there are also striking differences. So,
4: right, they have three fingers, many of them, three fingers.
5: Exactly, exactly. The tridactyl organisms, of which true tridactyl organisms are not really known in the evolution of this planet. So that is a striking difference that needs to be explained. And how the conclusion that we came to, Steve and I, we may actually be talking about that in a little time. Go ahead, Richard.
4: Yeah, when you first saw them, Andreas, when you first saw the photographs, and many of us saw the photographs, did you think initially they were fake?
5: Yeah, indeed I did. And that was simply because of the faces of those 60 centimeter mummies. They have a striking similarity to that movie character from that Steven Spielberg movie,

0: fake. But then I had the opportunity to watch a video on that German channel by Robert Fleischer. That channel on YouTube is called exomagazine.tv. And well, Robert Fleischer is a German national, but he also speaks fluently Spanish. And what he had done, he had translated and dubbed, overdubbed, the presentation of those mummies in Mexico, and translated it into German. So I watched the entire video, and my first doubts about that theory or hypothesis that they're just artificial, they are glue, paper, and all of that. And when I listened to the presentation a few more times, I took notes, and then I took screenshots and looked at those screenshots myself. The presentation itself clearly indicates that these are not artificial. They are indeed the remains of living beings.
1: So initially they were taken to, they're taken from Peru to Mexico. They are displayed, I guess, what, in glass cases in the Mexican Congress, which is, I mean, my word, that must be unprecedented. First of all, for a government to display such a thing. But then later, and again, we all saw the headlines where they were dismissed as fakes. They were made with paper and glue. Who do you think was responsible for, I guess, muddying the water or poisoning the well by creating these paper and glue mummies in order to distract people from the actual real mummies?
0: Well, who is really behind all that, I don't know. But what I can tell you is who executed that plan. And that was the district, Customs Department and the state attorneys of the Peruvian government, and alongside with an archaeologist called Flavio Estrada. And what they had claimed was that there was a shipment from Peru to Mexico that they had intercepted, and then they presented those dolls that were intercepted, and they claimed those were the mummies, and those mummies, in quotation marks, were made up or were constructed out of glue, paper, some bones of different species and different age of the individuals and all of that. Well, basically, the intent behind that seems to be very clear: to muddy the waters, to discredit the original finding that these mummies were indeed once living organisms. And the proof that they were once living organisms, there is many proof of that, starting with the simple fact that in those mummies were still tissues. And from those tissues, samples were taken and analyzed. Molecular genetics were, DNA tests were done, PCR DNA sequencing, and the data obtained from those DNA tests are deposited by the within the NCBI, which is the National Center for Biotechnological Information, where pretty much everybody who comes determines a sequence from a species or for a new gene deposits their findings with the NCBI. The access.
1: Sorry, when we say DNA, pardon the interruption, Dr. Luke, but when we say DNA analysis, does that mean we can determine or there is mitochondrial and nuclear DNA contained in those tissues?
0: Essentially, yes, but what they had done, they just looked at the genomic DNA in the cell nucleus, not mitochondrial DNA. Mitochondrial DNA it's a different issue that

0: was that was done with the Peter Corey case, where the investigators looked at the mitochondrial DNA. In this case, with the mummies, they just looked at nuclear DNA, which means chromosomal DNA, really. And what they done is they did PCR with those chromosomes, and they did DNA sequencing, which means they determined the actual base sequence, one base next to the other one, and they came up with an incredible amount of data. There were actually two samples were taken from one of those mummies, not the ones that were exhibited in Parliament. There were a total of about 20 mummies discovered in that cave in Peru. And one of them was one of these humanoid reptiles, like those ones that were exhibited in the Mexican Parliament. And that mummy was headless. From that particular mummy, two samples were taken, tissue samples were taken and analyzed. One sample was taken from the neck bones, and the other one was taken from muscle tissue around the hip. And then those two samples were subjected to DNA analysis, PCR first, to amplify the samples and get sizable amounts that you can actually work with. And then the DNA sequence was determined.
1: Okay, the nuclear DNA. The nuclear DNA, does the nuclear DNA match up with any known animal or anything here on our planet?
0: It's a little more complicated, and I was about to just get into that. So the first sample was called 0002, and the other one was 004. For sample 0002, they came up with a with 72% of identified DNA, which identified means in that particular situation that somehow there was a match with some species on Earth, but the remaining 29% or so, there was no match with any kind of species or DNA data that is deposited with the NCBI at this point.
1: What is that?
0: What
1: is the repercussion of that? What does that mean if 29% don't match, but 70% do match?
0: The 72% could be traced back to contaminations and other DNA that was deposited there. The contaminations were in part caused by those grave or tomb raiders around the group of Mario that initially discovered those mummies in that cave, and they are not trained archaeologists who would know exactly how to handle those specimens with the necessary care. So they just touched those mummies all over the place, and they didn't apply the necessary care. The other sample is even more striking. The sample number four, that tissue sample from the hip, there was only 36% of identifiable DNA with any kind of species on this planet, and 63% was non-identifiable. No match, not none whatsoever, with any DNA sample that was deposited within the NCBI.
1: But again, some of that DNA could have been contaminated, correct?
0: Yes, there were those 36% included contaminations, yes. But the 63% that could not be associated with any kind of species on this planet, they are already without contaminations.
1: All right, let's talk. Go ahead, and then I want to ask you about radiocarbon dating, but you finish your thought, please.
0: Okay, so basically, when you have this kind of DNA or data in general, that you have a DNA sample or two tissue samples that were subjected to DNA testing, then and the basic question hangs in the air, could these beings or those

0: mummies actually be extraterrestrial? Question mark. Then if DNA testing already works, then the hypothesis of those individuals, those mummies being extraterrestrials, is already a little bit questionable. I will go into that in a moment. Now, if you come up with those data that 29 or 63% of the sequenced DNA does not match with any kind of DNA sample that is in the database of the NCBI, and there is no homology at all, no resemblance, no relationship with any with DNA of living organisms on this planet, then you have a couple of hard questions to answer. And there, that's where you really need to jump into the darkness as a scientist and come up with explanations that may be exotic, but that still, from a logical point of view, hold up.
1: Right. I mean, you're in uncharted waters at this point.
0: yeah, as you could say so.
1: So just quickly, the radiocarbon dating, what does it tell us about these specimens? And what doesn't it tell us?
0: Well, okay. The radiocarbon dating is a method that is applied to find out how old biological specimens are. It's based on the element carbon, and there is a specific isotope of this element carbon that is called C14. 14 is the atomic mass. The regular carbon that is that we have around in most cases, or for the majority of carbon atoms here, is the C12. C14 has two more neutrons in the nucleus of the atom, and that makes the element a little bit unstable, and it decays over time. And when this decay is used to actually find out how old biological specimens are, the time in which a C14 atom decays into a C12 atom and back again is about 5,730 years. That is called half-life of the element. Now, half-life means if you have a certain amount of radioactive atoms.
1: Sorry, Dr. Luke, just because I'm running out of time, we're running up against the top of the hour here. Just tell me let me just get a quick determination here. Roughly how old are they according to the radiocarbon testing?
0: The youngest of those mummies are about 1,200 years old, and the oldest ones, the remnants of those gigantic hands, they are dated by radiocarbon dating to 7,000 years.
1: Wow. Anywhere between 1,200 to 7,000 years for the principal specimens. All right. When we come back, we must talk about how some of these specimens apparently contain eggs with internal structures that might be interpreted as embryos. Wow. Dr. Andreas Luke stays with us, and the book is Investigating the Impossible. Biology offers new answers and insights. This is Coast to Coast AM. Stay with us.

0: Hey, it's Bruce Newberry. Not to rush the season, but I think I hear sleigh bells at the one and only Country Christmas Loft.
1: It's time.
0: Countdown 100 days, Wednesday, September 16th from 3 to 5 with me, Bruce Newberry. Stop in. We'll have prizes and fun. We'll put you in the spirit. Details this weekend on News Talk WVMT. 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
2: I'm Tony Goldwyn. 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
2: From ABC News, I'm Wayne Cabot. After a week of warnings from the people creating AI, President Trump downplayed the threat, fearing that America might lose out to China if government controls are put in place. But tech company CEOs agree we need them.
3: Last week, Anthropic researcher Jacob Coxon publicly quit, saying the AI companies are, quote, gambling with our lives, and earnestly believe that AI could kill us all by the end of the decade. The fears over AI manifesting in tests run by developers who found rogue models have figured out how to break free and conduct their own hacks.
2: ABC Stephen Portnoy. White House advisor David Sachs asks why AI creators are asking for controls, saying, quote, stop pretending you need anyone else's permission. Stop pretending antitrust law has to be suspended so you can form a cartel. About his promise to pay Americans if control of Congress goes Trump's way.
4: If the Republicans win, as I said, it's $5,000 to all adults in the country, and we can easily handle that because we're taking in so much money.
2: Speaker Johnson saying Congress must authorize that. AAA puts regular gas now at $4.31 on average, diesel at $6.20, raising costs for almost everything. The storm drains were no match for what nature gave the Northeast, 6, 7, 8 inches of rain swamping neighborhoods. A woman who fell out of her wheelchair and ended up floating in the street was one of 20 rescues in Paterson, New Jersey alone. A third measles death in Pennsylvania, 40-year-old woman from Jefferson County who, like the others, was not vaccinated. Not what you want to hear the captain say on a white-knuckle plane ride carrying Congressman and Wisconsin gubernatorial candidate Tom Tiffany.
5: As we went to our final approach, the plane lost power, and Len said to me, we are going down.
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2: Peter Parker couldn't fly this high forever.
8: After a 6-week run atop the box office, Spider-Man Brand New Day fell to second place this week, bested in theaters by Practical Magic 2.
9: No magic is stronger than sisterhood.
8: That legacy sequel, starring Nicole Kidman and Sandra Bullock, raked in $30 million to the web-slinger's $8.6 million.
10: What is happening to me?
8: Still, Spider-Man has set the record as the highest-grossing movie in domestic box office history. Meanwhile, in third place, Christopher Nolan's The Odyssey, collecting $8.1 million. Mike Dubusky, ABC News.
2: At a protest outside the Trump Golf Club in Ireland, where the president was at a tournament.
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13: In my heart, I don't think he should be welcomed anywhere. In my brain, I know that he doesn't care whether he's welcomed or not, so that's going to make a great deal of difference.
2: Not clear what Trump may have heard outside the club, but inside he was cheered on when he declared to golfers he is ending the tariff on Irish whiskey. Alexander Zverev didn't realize he had won the U.S. Open. Not hearing the chair umpire's announcement in a stadium full of people desperate to see an American champion, he trained himself to tune out the screams for Ben Shelton. The last American men's winner was in 2003. Who is Andy Roddick? Wayne Cabot, ABC News.

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3: Scattered showers for tonight, mainly before midnight. Lows will be in the 40s and 50s. Monday, partly sunny and cooler. There may be an isolated shower in the Northeast Kingdom. Highs in the 60s. Monday night, clear and chilly. Patchy frost possible in the Adirondacks and Northeast Kingdom. Lows in the 30s and 40s. Some morning sun on Tuesday, then increasing high clouds. Highs in the upper 60s to low 70s. From the Channel 3 Weather Center, I'm First Alert Meteorologist Dave Bush.

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1: Welcome back. Elton John's All the Girls Love Alice appeared on the 1973 masterpiece Goodbye Yellow Brick Road. Lyricist Bernie Taupin, here with some unusually dark lyrics, it tells the story of a teenage girl who becomes entangled in the seedy side of London life and dies tragically. Pretty daring subject matter for mainstream rock radio back in 1973. For 5 years, a farmhouse cellar in Norfolk, England, hosted what became known as the Skoal Experiment, one of Britain's strangest paranormal investigations. Witnesses reported floating tables, mysterious lights, disembodied voices, and even unexplained images appearing on sealed photographic film. But researcher Dr. Melvin Willen decided to test one of those mysterious lights himself. He grabbed it. And according to Willen, what supposedly looked paranormal felt suspiciously like a rough knitting needle with a light attached. It was pulled from his hand and he was later barred from returning. The Skoal experiment still has its defenders, but that incident remains one very awkward chapter in the story. And you can read more about the Skoal experiment in the carousel up at coasttocoastam.com. Coming up next on Coast to Coast, George Norrie looks

0: to two subjects that could change the way we think about intelligence itself. First, USC professor and inventor Dr. Bart Kosko joins George to talk about the extraordinary pace of artificial intelligence, where it's going, and what it could mean for all of us. Then, author and filmmaker Jeffrey Smith reveals a side of his life he's kept private as he explores quantum consciousness and our ability to access something beyond the everyday mind. That's tomorrow night on Coast to Coast AM with George Norrie. Dr. Andreas Luke stays with us. He's investigating one of the strangest controversies in modern archaeology. The Nazca mummies have been called everything from extraterrestrial beings to elaborate fabrications. Tonight, we're putting the hoax hypothesis itself under the microscope. The conversation continues next on Coast to Coast AM.
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0: Dr. Andreas Luke is with us, molecular biologist, geneticist, and the co-author of Investigating the Impossible. Biology offers new answers and insights. Right now we're talking about the Nazca mummies. So if somebody assembled a fake mummy from ancient bones, maybe, and they did this 50 years ago, the carbon dating could simply date the bones, but that's where the CT and the MRI scans become important, doesn't it? Oh, did we lose Dr. Luke? Dr. Luke, are you there? I think we've lost him. All right. Well, we'll try to get him back. Well, I'm not sure if he's in West Germany or not West Germany. There's just one Germany now. Whether he's in Germany or not, but we're going to reach out. I think he said he was. So we're going to try and reach out across the pond and reestablish contact.
7: Can you hear me now?
0: Oh, there you are. Ah, yes. I thought we lost you. Okay. So I was saying that, getting back to the Nazca mummies, I suppose it would be possible if you were to assemble a fake mummy using ancient bones, the carbon dating is simply going to date the bones. However, there's something else that was tested, and that has to do with these CT and MRI scans. They become very important in this story, correct?
7: Yes, that is correct. Well, what you can do, or what you should do when you look at those mummies and want to find out if they're real or not, or if they just assembled, then you need to look

0: get the bones. That is correct. Those bones, they did not show any sign of mismatch. They showed signs of wear and tear. Everything on those radiographic images, CT and X-rays, looked just perfectly fine. Within the MRI scans also determined that the brain, well, there was a brain inside those mummies. But also the MRI imaging revealed that some of those mummies, that was done by CT scan, in their lower abdomen, there were some structures that were dense to X-rays. And on closer investigation, it turned out that these were fertilized eggs and that they contained embryos at different developmental stages. And now the striking part is they did not only contain embryos at different developmental stages, those embryos within those eggs looked strikingly like as if they had developed in terrestrial, which means evolution on Earth, because there was this guy, this German biologist in the 1860s called Ernst Haeckel, and he investigated the early developmental stages of a number of species, and what he found was in the earliest stages, be that in eggs or hard-shelled eggs or not, those early developmental stages, they pretty much all look the same, and they only start looking different at later developmental stages, even within the egg or in utero.
1: Right.
0: So, and those embryos that were found in those human reptiloid mummies, those 60-centimeter mummies, they looked as if exactly like Haeckel described it before, and that points towards earthly origin for those mummies, along with the DNA evidence that also points towards an origin that is on this planet, maybe with some modifications. And in general, the anatomy and the morphology, four extremities, two legs, two arms.
1: Okay, wait a minute. You're saying these are not extraterrestrial. Why does their DNA argue against an extraterrestrial origin?
0: Because DNA in general, you see, if you come from a different star system, from a different planet, you cannot automatically assume that your genetic material is DNA just exactly 100% identical to the DNA that has evolved on this planet. Because on different star systems, different planets, there are so many different variables that are completely different from the conditions here on Earth. So that we just have to assume that DNA should be, as far as you know, and until proven otherwise, DNA as we know it is only possible or did only originate on this planet Earth. When you come from somewhere else in the universe, you should have a different genetic material. It may be similar to DNA, but 100% identical, we just cannot assume that.
1: Right, and they may not even, if they're from another planet, they may not even be carbon-based, but we did carbon-14
0: yes.
1: dating. Right. So this is interesting. You're simultaneously saying they are genuine biological organisms, but I don't think the evidence says they're aliens. So what on earth are they? What are they?
0: Okay. In our book, Investigating the Impossible, Steve and I came up with five different possibilities as to their origin. The first one, being indeed their hoaxes, that is the option that we think is the least likely one. The second one would be that they are indeed from somewhere in outer space. Despite the indications that DNA shouldn't be existing, shouldn't be in existence.

0: existence somewhere else in the universe. Oh, DNA, that's 100% identical to that, the one we have. We cannot completely rule that out, but we think it's not very likely. And then we have three other options. The first one being time travelers from very far distant future coming back to this, not even this time. Actually, if they are really time travelers, they have traveled back in time to the point where, which is anywhere between 1200 years to 7000 years in our present past. That would be one from a very far distant future. There are also these metallic implants that they have and that remain mysterious in their function. Their composition is clear. They are composed of alloys made up of some toxic heavy metals. But again, so the other option that we have, option number four, would be that they come from an alternative timeline. Alternative timelines may be generated if somebody travels back in time and conducts an action that changes the future. Then we have a branch in timelines. One timeline remains as it is, and the branch has a different future. The third option... The fifth one is that they come from a parallel universe in which there is another planet Earth that is almost identical to the one we have, where the DNA is in existence, but where evolution in general took a different path and created tridactyl living beings, which are not really known in the evolution of this planet that we know.
1: All right, so you're pretty well eliminated the hoax possibility.
0: Yeah.
1: I mean, think of how elaborate that would have to be. They would have to construct like embryos and eggs, and it's just it doesn't fly.
0: Exactly.
1: So the hoax, let's take that off the table. At the extraterrestrial hypothesis, there's still maybe a glimmer of hope, but it seems very, very unlikely.
0: Very unlikely.
1: So that leaves you with time travel, alternate timeline, or parallel universe.
0: Correct.
1: So once you eliminate the impossible, whatever remains, no matter how improbable, must be the truth, as Sir Arthur Conan Doyle said.
0: Yes, Sherlock Holmes. Mm-hmm. And
1: so
0: that's exactly the point where we had to stop, because out of those three, we cannot really say which of the three is the most likely one.
1: What experiment could we perform tomorrow that would maybe move this case decisively toward an answer?
0: At this point, I cannot really imagine any experiment that could be conducted and that would give us the one final truth about these mummies. There are too many open questions still. Why didn't we find more of those specimen or mummies or even skeleton fossils or anything like that? Why are they tridactyl? What about those osteo-fused metallic implants in their chest area? The signs that we have, we cannot just create or generate a time machine. Would be great if we could. But in theory, at least it's possible. Physicists seriously discuss the possibility of time travel and also alternative universes and alternative timelines. So the three options that we laid out in the book, they are actually seriously discussed within the physical and astrophysical community. We just don't have any way to actually experimentally prove or disprove any of those hypotheses.
1: So, where are these mummies now? Are they still in Mexico?
0: I don't really know where they are.
1: Okay. Have you ever sort of held them in your hand or touched them? Or, I mean, you've seen photographs and so forth. Okay, you've seen the test results.
0: Yeah.

0: I've seen the test results, and actually the DNA data is freely available. So anybody within the NCBI, anyone who knows how to interpret those DNA data can actually download them. You need to download another special software, SRA, called Sequence Read Archive or something like that. It's a tool provided by the NCBI to analyze data, DNA matches and such. So the hoax hypothesis, I think we can discount. All the other four hypotheses still remain open and viable, with the ET hypothesis being the least likely one. Out of the other three, I don't know. I would prefer probably the time traveler hypothesis, where they come from the very far distant future. Because that is the one that pretty much answers all the open question allows to connect the dots that are still open and come up with a logical, a conclusive answer.
1: Yeah, it's a nice, tidy answer. Now, you know, so again, hoax is off the table, regardless mm-hmm. of whether it's extraterrestrial or whether they're time travelers, alternative timeline or parallel universe. You pick any of those four, that should make this the most significant archaeological discovery in the history of our planet. Wouldn't you agree?
0: Absolutely. And that is probably also the reason why media try to muddy the waters, and also the government in Peru may have tried to muddy the waters. The archaeological community within Peru didn't show much interest in investigating those mummies at all. Only when they were exhibited in the Mexican parliament, didn't take long, and somebody showed up with an intercepted shipment from Peru to Mexico, and one of those dolls that were supposedly in that shipment was presented to the media by an archaeologist. That points all into a certain direction, that someone or some authority or whoever wants to muddy the waters and kind of like discredit the finding.
1: Yeah, create a straw man argument.
0: Right.
1: We're approaching the bottom of the hour. I want to start the conversation now, and we'll continue after the bottom of the hour break. But I want to tackle the claim at the heart of decades of abduction literature. And because we're going to come back to something you said much earlier when I was asking you about, you believe when you were that same summer you saw a UFO, mm-hmm. you believe you encountered what you called a hubrid, or what Dr. David mm-hmm. Jacobs refers to as a mm-hmm. hubrid. And many people may be confused by that. They're wondering, well, what's a hubrid versus a hybrid? So maybe just in the minute and a half we have here before we break, what is a hubrid?
0: A hubrid is a, what I think is a transgenic form of a biological organism. Transgenic means that the genome has been added with one gene, or maybe a few more genes, or perhaps an extra chromosome. In essence, it's an individual of one species that has been modified genetically by adding a few more genes or a chromosome, in a nutshell.
1: So that's a hybrid versus a hybrid, yeah. Which would be
0: an individual that shows about 50% physical characteristics of one species and 50% of the other one.
1: Like a mule?
0: Something like that, exactly.
1: Okay. So when we come back, we're going to talk about whether humans and aliens can have children. In other words, is there such a thing as an alien human hybrid, or are they all essentially hybrids? I hope people are following. Dr. Andreas Luke is my guest, and he is the co-author of Investigating the Impossible: Biology Offers New Answers and Insights, along with Steve Aspen, back with more of our conversation after this timeout on Coast to Coast.

0: on AM 620, News Talk WVMT.
1: News. I'm Sue Guzman. President Trump calling on Ukraine's President Vladimir Zelensky to pause strikes on Russian diesel refineries, claiming the attacks are contributing to a global shortage.
2: A lot of the diesel comes, and that's the one where there's a big up. It comes from Russia. And the Russia plants are being hit by Ukraine.
1: Diesel prices rising to $6.20 a gallon. The Republican running for governor in Wisconsin, Tom Tiffany, surviving an emergency landing. Small plane went down in Lake Wausau Saturday. He and the pilot sustained only minor injuries, and he adds he's looking forward to returning to the campaign trail.
3: He had 4 stitches, I believe, in one of his bones. That was the extent of his injuries. I have 12 stitches up in my eyebrow, but other than that, just a few scratches.
1: Tiffany thanked emergency first responders Sunday. 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
6: That heat's going to be out there for one more day.
7: Temperatures being 30 degrees above average.
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8: This is a Bloomberg Money Minute. Last week's unexpected dip in the latest measure of consumer sentiment could have some economists wondering if a dip is in the making for the latest measure of consumer behavior. This Wednesday, the Commerce Department issues its tally of August retail sales, with Bloomberg Economics forecasting a rebound from July's slide, in large part on the strength of back-to-school spending and vehicle sales revving up again. Also, it appears that despite higher prices, the pace at which we bought gasoline did not slow down last month. Later in the same day as the retail report, we have the Fed's decision on interest rates, with futures markets now embracing confidence approaching near certainty that policymakers will hike rates for the first time in more than 3 years, with a rising number of traders also predicting the Fed will hike them again before year's end. That prediction is based on recent measures of job growth, producer inflation, and core consumer inflation, all increasing more than expected. Andrew O'Day, Bloomberg Radio.

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1: Scattered showers for tonight, mainly before midnight. Lows will be in the 40s and 50s. Monday, partly sunny and cooler. There may be an isolated shower in the Northeast Kingdom. Highs in the 60s. Monday night, clear and chilly. Patchy frost possible in the Adirondacks and Northeast Kingdom. Lows in the 30s and 40s. Some morning sun on Tuesday, then increasing high clouds. Highs in the upper 60s to low 70s. From the Channel 3 Weather Center, I'm First Alert Meteorologist Dave Bush.
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0: talk to Richard Serrett, call the Wildcard line at 818-501-4109. The first-time caller line is 818-501-4721. 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
1: Welcome back. Todd Rundgren, I Saw the Light. Rundgren deliberately wrote this near-perfect pop song in about 20 minutes, aiming to capture the breezy, hit-making style of Carole King. We hear plenty about what artificial intelligence can do for us, but what happens if it eventually decides to do something we don't want? Some AI researchers are warning about the so-called alignment problem, a future superintelligent system pursuing its goals in ways that conflict with ours. The nightmare scenarios range from manipulating information and critical infrastructure to autonomous weapons and even biological threats. Former Anthropic researcher Jacob Coxon has gone so far as to warn that advanced AI could potentially pose an existential threat before the end of the decade. Science fiction? Maybe. But some of the people building this technology are taking the possibility very seriously. And you can read more of this story in the Carousel section up at coasttocoastam.com. If you enjoy the territory we get into on Coast when I'm behind the microphone, you might want to check out my podcast, Richard Serrett's Strange Planet. 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All right, when we come back, we're heading into even stranger territory. Stories of human-alien hybrids have circulated through UFO culture for decades. But put the mythology aside, is such a thing even biologically

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0: Welcome back. Molecular biologist and geneticist Dr. Andreas Luke is here. He's the co-author of Investigating the Impossible: Biology Offers New Answers and Insights, along with Steve Aspen. He joins us from Germany. So let's get right to the million-dollar question. Can humans and aliens have children? In other words, are alien-human hybrids possible?
4: The answer is most likely not. And that is simply because biology, human biology in particular, is so complex. And it's being developed by evolution over millions and millions and millions of years in general. So just mixing the genetic material of an extraterrestrial species within a human oocyte, which means a fertilized an egg, just wouldn't work because there are too many areas that would conflict most likely between the information in the genetic material of the extraterrestrial individual and also the human individual. Besides that, the problem already starts when it comes to fertilization. Fertilization between a male, let's say, of an extraterrestrial species and a human female is nearly next to impossible because there is a molecular mechanism that must be met and that must be executed precisely and in a specific order of the sequence, or else the fertilization just will not happen. For example, the oocyte, which means the egg, is surrounded by two layers of mucus, and the sperm that comes along within the uterine tubes to the oocyte must work its way through those two layers of mucus, and then two different proteins, one located in the biomembrane of the egg and the other one in the biomembrane of the sperm, they must perfectly fit. And only when that happens, then the genetic material of the sperm will be internalized into the egg, and then

0: We have a zygote from which an individual may develop over time until the time of birth comes, and then develop further as an individual. So,
1: right. And yet, Dr. Luke, alleged abductees have reported for decades apparently healthy and increasingly human-looking hybrids

0: beings that are reported to be hybrids by those abductees are not hybrids at all. They are humans. Humans that have been genetically modified in some way that they potentially obtain some other capabilities. For example, like telepathic communication or some mild form of mind probing that has been lost over the stages that David Jacobs describes in his books from phase one to phase five.
1: Hubris. Also we're talking about hubris. Hubris, not hybrids, but hubris.
0: Yes. Hubris. Yes. Yeah. Yes, we are talking about hybrids, and those hybrids are in fact humans. They are just ordinary, regular humans, which have been modified by addition of one gene or maybe a few genes, or perhaps if it's a little more complicated, what the goal of the modification is, then perhaps a small artificial chromosome. But in essence, they are humans, not hybrids.
1: So instead of creating something that's 50% human and 50% alien, you could theoretically start with an essentially human embryo, and then you're inserting a small number of carefully selected non-human genes, but outwardly it would appear 100% human.
0: That's exactly what my theory is, precisely.
1: That's transgenesis.
0: Yes, that's transgenesis.
1: All right, let's grab a quick call here. East of the Rockies, Cindy is in West Virginia. Cindy, you're on the line with Dr. Luck. Go ahead.
2: Welcome to Coast. Thank you for taking my call. I was just wondering if there is a possibility of cloning the DNA.
0: Of what, please?
1: Cloning the DNA.
0: Cloning the DNA. Cloning DNA, yes, of course, cloning the DNA, but it wouldn't be beneficial for that particular purpose. You see, what needs to be done is if the plan is to create an individual, a being that is indistinguishable from those individuals that live already on this planet, and then to execute your secret plan that's been the master plan that's behind everything, cloning itself is cloning means, reproduction of the DNA, and we also use that term to to create again, like let's say a pet. We have a pet. The pet dies. We take a few cells and bring those cells into the nucleus of those cells into an unfertilized oocyte, and then we get the same pet again. But it's not really the same. It's a clone, yes, but cloning wouldn't help in this particular way, because if you clone somebody, then you don't add the specific features or capabilities to that person.
1: Could it work the other way? Thank you for the call, Cindy. Could it work the other way? You start with an alien embryo and you add certain specific human chromosomes?
0: The probability there are the same kind of conflicts is very high, just in the other way, or the other way around. Then the alien biology must incorporate the probably not matching genetic material and the gene expression, which means whatever is being stored, the information must be then converted into biological machines, in quotation marks, proteins and enzymes. And chances are that those two biochemical systems will not match, and in the worst case scenario, they will completely inactivate each other.
1: All right. Lolia is in Texas. Good morning, Lolia. Welcome to Coast AM. Go ahead. Oh, we lost her. All right. George is in New Orleans. George, welcome to Coast. Good morning.
3: Hey, good morning, Richard, and thank you for taking my call. This sounds a lot like the Old Testament of the Nephilim and, the fallen angels.

0: folks and human women. What is your take on that, Andreas? And do you believe in the Bible?
1: Thank you, George.
2: Well, basically, my take on that is, like I already pointed out, just by regular fertilization, it most likely will not be possible. If the Nephilim and the giant beings and those creatures actually did exist and are not pure mythology, then there must be some other kind of mechanisms by which they may have been coming into existence. I'm not completely ruling that out, but as a regular event from a sexual interaction between non-human intelligence or non-human beings and humans, I don't think that would be possible.
1: All right, George, great question. Thank you for that. So the other thing we hear about in a lot of these abduction accounts, people describe, experiencers describe the collection of sperm and ova. Right. So, I mean, if somebody were running a long-term genetic engineering program involving humans, would would collecting those materials make sense?
2: Absolutely. Because, you see, when you create those hybrids, they must come from somewhere. They cannot be created out of nowhere. And collecting sperm and oocytes from normal abductees makes perfect sense. You see, what happens then is sperm and eggs are being brought together in a petri dish, so to speak, or the ET equivalent of that. Then it comes to fertilization, regular fertilization between a human sperm and a human egg. That will result in a fertilized egg or zygote. At that stage, and pretty much only at that stage, you have to make your genetic manipulation to obtain transgenic beings. And once that is accomplished, you insert the genetic material and you make sure it's there and it's active. Then you just let the embryo grow. We also hear those reports about unexplained pregnancies that start and then stop again. That is probably an intermediary stage where the ETs need to have the embryo implanted into a human body for some reason or another, more probably or possibly connected with hormones and growth factors and morphogenetic substances that will further the correct development of the embryo. And then pretty much at the end of the first trimester, those embryos mysteriously disappear again and the pregnancy is terminated. Now, that happens most likely during a second abduction. And then the embryo is taken out of that female body, probably being placed in nutrient tanks, and then it develops there until term. Birth, in quotation marks, is when the baby then is removed from those nutrient tanks, and then the baby grows up as becomes a toddler, then a small child, then a little bigger child, then a 10 or 15 years old, and eventually those hybrids, they are specifically designed to be brought to this planet Earth and live here, integrate into human societies, and do whatever the plan may be, or quite possibly taking over this planet in a way that we don't even notice it.
1: How close is human biotechnology today to being able to do something remotely comparable?
2: Not even close. By far, not even by a long shot. We can create transgenic beings, yes.
1: Right.
2: But that is, well, let me give you an example. In the 80s or 90s of the 20th century, so 30, 40 years ago, in the EU, there was an experimental procedure done creating a transgenic pig. And this, the goal of that was to maximize the biomass of the pig. And what happens then was that they inserted was just one gene.

0: for one growth factor. And the gene was inserted in exactly in the, like the procedure that I outlined just a moment ago. And then the grown-up pigs, they had a body weight of about 400 kilograms. They were so heavy, their legs would fracture under their own weight. So basically, yes, we can create transgenic beings, but it's a complicated process and it can easily get out of control.
1: And so what is behind the, you know, this possibility of genetic changes being followed through family lines and successive generations? Obviously, or I mean, often these abductions are generational. What is, why? Why is that?
0: The possible, what happens there is probably that individuals are on individuals, the ETs change pre-existing genes. They do not work on embryos or just fertilized eggs. When they, when individuals are abducted, the chances are that at young age, 4, 5, 6 years, when those abductions start, there is a genetic manipulation done. And this then is being traced over generations. And the goal most likely is to have this modification reach the germline, which means it's then being transmitted from one generation to the next.
1: It no longer requires a genetic modification. It's passed down from one generation to the next.
0: Right. So basically what this modification is used as a genetic marker that can be traced over generations.
1: Last question before I ask you where we can get the book, and that is, if this is happening, what percentage of the human race do you think may be hybrids?
0: Oh, that's a very good question. That is, would be a wild guessing, because we don't know who is a hybrid, simply because we cannot distinguish them from anybody else. So it may be from 0.1 to 10 or even more percent. I don't know.
1: Remarkable. How do we get a copy of Investigating the Impossible, Dr. Luke?
0: Well, you can order it through any kind of regular retail outlet, Amazon and other book stores online, or you can order it through our website, investigatingtheimpossible.info, I-N-F-O. There's a button that says order now. And if you want to contact me, you can also do that through our website. Use the contact form and I will receive the question.
1: Fantastic.
0: Or the remark or the comment and
1: thank
0: respond.
1: Thank you, Dr. Luke. Great speaking with you again.
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2: From ABC News, I'm Wayne Cabot. If there's one issue uniting so much of America, it's opposition to artificial intelligence without human constraints, guardrails, Republicans, Democrats, but not the president.
3: Speaking with reporters on his trip to Ireland, President Trump downplayed the concerns, saying he was more worried about America being eclipsed by China in the AI race.
4: We can put guardrails, we can do this and that, but I think you have a lot of negative forces that are bringing it up that shouldn't be bringing it up, and they're bringing up things that won't happen.
3: Former President Barack Obama now urges fellow Democrats to make AI a central part of their agenda ahead of the midterms. Now, some Republicans have joined Democrats in calling for AI kill switches.
2: ABC Stephen Portnoy. Trump also addressing for the first time flock cameras that track Americans via license plate readers. In recent weeks, both Florida and Texas have moved to end funding to flock cameras, Trump offering his stamp of approval. Amazon announcing Sunday evening it's pausing operations with the cargo carrier 21 Air after last week's crash in Miami. Unclear if the U.S. is behind Sunday's attack on an Iranian commercial ship that killed one person, President Trump wouldn't say. Global crude rising to 108 a barrel after Iran's proxies, the Houthis, fired toward Saudi Arabia.
5: Iran-backed Houthi rebels threatening another vital shipping route in the Middle East. With the Strait of Hormuz, that other vital shipping lane effectively closed down for more than 6 months. This amid growing concerns in the region as the critical east-west oil pipeline in Saudi was forced to shut down as a precautionary measure after multiple drone attacks by another Iranian-backed group in Iraq.
2: Lama Hassan at the Foreign Desk. About paying all adults in the country $5,000. If control of Congress goes his way, President Trump saying the U.S. can afford it because we're taking in so much money. You're listening to ABC News.
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2: Thrown off food stamps. Millions have been dropped from the Supplemental Nutrition Assistance Program. So now what?
8: States will have to pick up 75% of the cost for low-income SNAP recipients, a major shift from the federal government, unless Congress acts to give states more time. The switch is in the one big beautiful Republican budget bill that became law. Since its changes in work requirements and red tape hurdles to applying, about 5 million Americans, including 1.5 million children, lost access to SNAP, according to the Center on Budget and Policy Priorities.
2: Chuck Sievertson, the University of West Virginia assistant football coach, has been arrested and charged with strangulation. Not much more is known about the incident, but Noel Devine has been put on indefinite leave. So hot, so late, new daily high temps for Oklahoma City and Lawton, Oklahoma, 106 and 108, so late. This week feels like temps will hit the triple numbers from St. Louis to Louisville. California's dry heat may help wildfires spread like the Lucas Fire, burning since Thursday in Lake and Mendocino counties. Just over 4,000 acres scorched, only

0: 20% contained. Celine Dion, her first concert in the 6 years since a neurological disease weakened her throat, put her revived pipes to the test in France, going for the high F. Oh, nailed it. Wayne Cabot, ABC News.
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4: Scattered showers for tonight, mainly before midnight. Lows will be in the 40s and 50s. Monday, partly sunny and cooler. There may be an isolated shower in the Northeast Kingdom. Highs in the 60s. Monday night, clear and chilly. Patchy frost possible in the Adirondacks and Northeast Kingdom. Lows in the 30s and 40s. Some morning sun on Tuesday, then increasing high clouds. Highs in the upper 60s to low 70s. From the Channel 3 Weather Center, I'm First Alert Meteorologist Dave Bush.

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1: Welcome back. Keep Yourself Alive, Queen's very first single, written by Brian May and later ranked by Rolling Stone magazine among the greatest guitar songs of all time. I think they got that right. 100 years after his death, Rudolph Valentino still haunts Hollywood, not simply as its first great screen idol, but through one of its most enduring mysteries. After Valentino died suddenly at just the age of 31, a veiled woman dressed entirely in black began appearing at his crypt, leaving behind a single red rose. Who was she? What was her connection to Valentino? And how did a private act of devotion become a Hollywood legend that survives to this day? Filmmaker and author Giovanni Stico takes us inside Valentino's extraordinary life, untimely death, and the mystery of the Lady in Black. Next on Coast to Coast AM.
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9: Giovanni Stico is a filmmaker, producer, director, and author whose fascination with Rudolph Valentino began in childhood. His father, Johnny Stark, a 1950s Hollywood rock and roll and rockabilly pioneer, helped plant that fascination by taking Giovanni, while still a toddler, to Valentino's crypt at Hollywood Memorial Park, giving him his first book about Rudy, and even dressing him up as Valentino for a childhood Halloween contest. That lifelong interest has culminated in Stico's new book, A Single Rose, The Life and Times of Rudolph Valentino and the Lady in Black, published to mark the centennial of Valentino's 1926 death. The project carries the blessing of Valentino's great niece, Sylvia Valentino, and was also warmly received by Sarah Green, great niece of the legendary Lady in Black. Giovanni, welcome to Coast. How are you?
10: I'm doing well. How are you?
9: I'm well. Thank you. Great to speak with you. As I mentioned, you were practically introduced to Valentino before you could talk. What's your earliest memory of Rudy?
10: To be quite frank with you, the only memories I have as a child were photographs that my father took outside of the compound and that sort of thing, though. But it was through years of him telling me the stories about that he used to take me all the time there to for a sense of comfort.
9: And there's a beautiful symmetry here because, your father passed Valentino's story to you, and now you've written a book that passes it to another generation. Did writing this become partly a book about your father?
10: Partially. It was like a dedication to him, almost thanking him for introducing me to Valentino. And, I think the motivation was a dedication to the fans and to my father.
9: And how did your dad, again, this Hollywood rock and roll and rockabilly pioneer, how did he become fascinated with a silent film star who died decades earlier?
10: I think it. I think he got fascinated with Valentino when he moved to Hollywood in the 50s, and he had passed an old theater. I think it might have been, I'm trying to think of the name of the theater offhand, I can't remember. It might have been the Mayan Theater or something like that, and there was a big poster outside. And they were showing these old movies, and he saw a film called The Son of the Sheik. And I think that's what got him hooked.
9: And he actually dressed you up as Valentino for Halloween. nobody knew who you were supposed to be. Do you remember that?
10: Yeah. He said, "Well, I mean, let's do something different. Everybody wants to be Frankenstein, this, that. Let's dress you up as Valentino." And I said, but nobody's going to know. I'm not going to win because nobody's going to know who I am. He said, "Don't worry about it, just go." So I go there, and the judges are confused, like, who is this? Who are you supposed to be? I said, "I'm supposed to be Rudolph Valentino." They looked at me, "Okay, sure." So the kids were laughing and saying, "You're not going to win. We don't even know who you are." And it was fun. It was

0: fun thing between my father and I.
1: So if we strip away 100 years of mythology, who was Rudolph Valentino before he became Valentino?
0: He was a dreamer. He was a kid raised in Italy, in Castagnoletta, Italy. And he was a special kid and very coddled by his mother. And he had a deep fascination about becoming an actor or something of that caliber. And so he, in 1913, when he was 18, he moved to New York to pursue some ideal situations in the acting field. Of course, it didn't work that way. In the beginning, he was doing odd jobs. He was a dishwasher, a flower picker, whatever. And then he got a job as a dancer, called a taxi dancer, to older women, teaching them how to dance. And then he also started doing some theatrical plays. Around 1913. Then he moved to California in 1916. So I think it was he got the acting bug from being on stage as in plays, and then he moved in 1916.
1: And I'm always curious to learn, you know, how one person becomes a superstar and another person does not. Like, how does a young Italian immigrant arrive in America and somehow become the most desired man on earth?
0: Because America at that time was very Americano, and he was a foreigner. He was Latin. He had an accent. He was exotic looking. And I think they were probably looking for something different, but the reason why he became who he was is because of she worked for the studios, and she was a writer specifically, and her name was June Mathis, and she saw something in Rudolph Valentino that was very, very unique. And because of that, though, she was the one that discovered him and said, let's get out of the norm, and let's bring this young guy and let's see what he can do.
1: And what was the film that changed everything?
0: I'd have to say it would be The Four Horsemen of the Apocalypse was the first big one for him. He had done a movie earlier called, I'm trying to remember the name of it, though. I think it was, but that was just like an introduction. But it was The Four Horsemen of the Apocalypse that started it off in 21. That was the huge one for him. And of course, after that, he made The Sheik. And that just took it to another level also.
1: Right, right. Mm-hmm. We use the phrase sex symbol pretty casually now, but what happened when women first saw Valentino in The Four Horsemen of the Apocalypse?
0: Oh my gosh, it was memorizing. It was a silent film.
1: Silent film. Yeah.
0: He knew how to express himself with his eyes and the overacting, and the women just went crazy. It was an instant. He was an instant success because they had never seen anything like this before. He was the first one that really, you know, do what he did.
1: Was it that tango scene in that movie that made him such a cultural phenomenon?
0: Yeah, he was like a bad boy, and he was just exotic, and the men and the women both loved him, and that was that famous tango scene. They pushed the guy to a side, and then he took over, and that just busted wide open for him, though. And then from there, that was it for him. He conquered the highest mountain.
1: Right, then comes, I guess, The Sheik. How big did he become? I mean, I'm not sure how we measure that, but in terms of, well, let's say box office draw, and what kind of fee was he commanding at the height of his power?
0: You know, to be quite frank, though, he was. You got to say this was in the 20s, though, so it may not seem like a lot today, to this point here, but he was making several thousand dollars a week, and he was probably paid, you know, it could have been somewhere around $100,000 back then. But I don't think he was ever really completely satisfied in later on when he became really famous, that he had issues with how much they were. He felt he should have been paid more for what he was doing, though. But he was basically the Elvis Presley of the 20s by far.
1: Right, right. Yeah.
0: But I
1: That's
0: think,
1: a good
0: yeah,
1: comparison.
0: But I think that, yeah, absolutely, yeah.
1: And Valentino famously said women weren't in love with him. They were in love with the picture of him on the screen. Did he understand that millions of people were falling in love with someone who didn't actually exist?

0: Yeah, he was aware of it, though. But Valentino was very humble. I think that some people either get it or they get it, but they don't really, it doesn't really register like in a kind of a, kind of like in a egoistic way. He knew about it, though. But I think because of that fame, he really had to he stayed home a lot, or if he wasn't traveling, but he had to, you know, kind of push himself away because he was just so famous. It was impossible for him to have any privacy. He was so big and so famous, you know. But he loved became a prisoner.
1: Mm-hmm. Yeah, he became a prisoner of his own image.
0: Pretty much, though. And I would say one thing, though. Was he the same person in movies as he was in real life? No. He was very classy, very charming guy, but he had a sense of he was a bit shy in real life, which is kind of hard to believe, but he was kind of shy.
1: His first marriage, it was to actress Jean Acker. One of the strangest episodes in his life. What happened on their wedding night?
0: Well, they checked into a hotel. And she had a breakdown, and she locked him out of the room, and they never consummated. And it was awkward, and he stood by the door, and he's like, you know, let's talk about this, and what's wrong? And she says, oh my God, I really regret that I did this and stuff. And let's just say that she chose the other side of the tracks. Versus, okay. You know,
1: so was it annulled? Was the marriage annulled or?
0: It took about a year or so to basically get this marriage wiped off, you know. Whatever.
1: Right. Right.
0: Yeah.
1: And then comes Natasha Rambova. Who was she?
0: Yeah.
1: And why did she become so important to Valentino?
0: She met Valentino in 1921, I believe, when she was on a set of a movie called Camille. And she was a costume designer. And but strangely enough, though, he chased after her. He was very enticed by her. He was very interested in her, but she didn't chase after him. So she worked on the set. She did costume design. And they kind of hit it off. And they started dating, and she had moved out. She was originally from Utah, and then she moved out to Hollywood, and she was working as a fashion designer for the actors and stuff like that. And that's how they met.
1: And did the studio resent her? Did they think she was controlling their biggest star?
0: Yeah, they didn't like it at all. There was a time when, after a while, that she was not allowed to come on the set because she was too controlling. And Valentino didn't like it either. And they just said, okay. And then later on, they said in a new contract, they said, listen, if you're going to be in movies with us and you're going to be whatever, she's not allowed on the set anymore, or stage or set, whatever, because she was overpowering and very, very, controlling and whatever. And so, yeah, that didn't last too long. So, but, she was a bit too much.
1: And didn't she start introducing him to, let's say, the occult or the paranormal?
0: She did, yeah. She did. Gradually. She was more deep into it than he was. He believed in, you know, he had a spirit guide. His name was Black Feather, advised him and stuff. But she was more into, like, the Egyptian faith and the spiritual stuff and the mediums and all that, the Ouija boards, the seances. He kind of just kind of tagged along, though. He had his own personal relationship with God and with spiritualism and his own, but he wasn't hugely into it. He just kind of came along with her, and he learned it, and he learned about it through her and that sort of thing.
1: Was he hoping to contact his late mother? Because I know that her death really impacted him.
0: Yeah, she died in 1918, and so there was a séance, and basically they were in a room,

0: And I believe this might have been June Mathis, or it might have been another. And one of the mediums there or something had said, there's a gentleman in this room who would like to speak with his mother. And then Rudy kind of looked over. He's like, wait a minute. And then he looked over to Natasha and he said, did you tell them that my mother died a couple of years ago? I said, no, we didn't say nothing. And then weird things started to happen. There was a knock at the door and the table was moving. And then he started to realize, you know, this stuff is real. And she did reach out to him to some sort of the, some shape or form through the medium. And, he was very, very attached to his mother, and she had visited him also at his home as well. But that was the big thing there, is that he was very attached to his mother, not attached to his father at all. And the father in him, well, the father died when he was very young, so his mother coddled him. So he really loved his mother a lot. And so he reached out, and that was that, yeah.
1: And you said she appeared to him at his home? I mean, he saw what, full-on apparitions or what?
0: No, just little indications, you know, movement of, you know, whispers or something when he was partially asleep. The frame moving a little bit, though. Little indications, like he would, when he would come home, things would be set up in a certain way. And then when he come back, things would be, like a picture would be moved or something like that. So she was definitely there with him because he longed for her. And so, and she knew it. So that was the situation there.
1: And had this gotten out that he was interested in the paranormal, that he was attending seances and so forth, do you think that would have damaged his career, or did it get out?
0: The seances and the spiritual stuff and the occult stuff was very popular in the 1920s. They had little secret little places they would go. I think they knew about it though, but I don't think it really would have done much because he wasn't really doing anything that was abnormal, anything that would be considered to be something that was wrong. He was just really trying to seek out a communication with his mother and his spirit guide. But yeah, but Natasha, I think she definitely dove a little bit deeper into it though. But it was very, very popular in the 20s, and it went on until like the 60s, 70s. It was a very, and I said Harry Houdini did the same thing. They were very interested in this type of thing, and it was publicly known, but I don't think it would have done anything because he wasn't doing anything wrong.
1: Right, right. That's right. Harry Houdini and his wife Bess had arranged upon or before he died that he would try to reach out to her with a secret message, and she went to a psychic. And it's disputed as to whether that was a successful after-death communication or not. I've sort of read both sides.
0: Mm-hmm. Right.
1: What other aspects of the supernatural was Valentino involved in? Was he interested in things like astral projection?
0: He was interested in that as well. And he was also interested in other things. He dibble dabbled a little bit with Ouija boards and stuff like that. You know, the problem with these accounts though is that they're not ground solid proof. These are just, they could be speculations, they could be truth, we don't know. But he dabbled in it though, but it wasn't something that, I mean, astral projection, actually, when you think about it though, Natasha, when Rudy died, there's a thing called automatic writing or whatever. They write on a yellow piece of paper and they're supposed to get yes. guidance, and they write stuff down. And he had mentioned that he was in the astral world, and that it was hard to become adapted to living in that world because he was so attached to living as a physical being and living in at the Falcon Lair. And but he was, at the same time, he said he was content. So yeah, so there was definitely there was some system belief in that as well. Yeah.
1: Well, when we come back, we can talk about Valentino in New York in August of 1926, and he collapses in a hotel, and we'll find out what happened. Giovanni Stico is my guest, and he is a filmmaker, producer, director, author, and we'll also find out about his late father, Johnny Stark, a 1950s Hollywood rock and roll and rockabilly pioneer who really helped plant the fascination for Giovanni with Rudolph.

Valentino. The new book is A Single Rose, The Life and Times of Rudolph Valentino and The Lady in Black. Back with more of our conversation right here on Coast to Coast AM.

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1: News. I'm Ted Lindner. President Trump calling on Ukraine's President Zelensky to pause strikes on Russian diesel refineries, claiming the attacks are contributing to a global shortage.
2: A lot of the diesel oil comes, and that's the one where there's a big up. It comes from Russia. And the Russia plants are being hit by Ukraine.
1: Oil futures inching higher Sunday night. Wisconsin Republican gubernatorial candidate and Congressman Tom Tiffany saying he swam to safety after making an emergency landing in Lake Wausau on Saturday. He says the pilot acted quickly to protect him.
3: Len said to me, we are going down. Pull your seatbelt tight. That's exactly what I did. I gave it a yank and pulled it good and tight, and it was probably about 10 seconds later, not sure the exact timing, but probably about 10 seconds later, we hit the water.
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16: This is a Bloomberg Money Minute. The latest government reading showing U.S. consumer prices stubbornly high and wholesale prices rising again suggests inflation has made little to no progress toward the Fed Reserve's goal of 2% amid ongoing pressures from the Iran war, tariffs, and the data center build-out. Futures markets now point to a high likelihood the Fed Reserve is about to greenlight a hike to interest rates. Policymakers meet this week. The decision on rates is set for Wednesday. Fed Chief Kevin Warsh hosts a press conference afterward with the market hoping for hints on future rate actions. But Warsh has made clear so far in his brief tenure at the top that revealing internal Fed committee dialogue is not his style. The latest reading of U.S. retail sales comes just hours ahead of the Fed decision Wednesday, meaning it carries some extra weight with policymakers. Economists predict a strong rebound from July's slip in retail sales, which could further help build the case for higher interest rates. Andrew O'Day, Bloomberg Radio.
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1: Welcome back. The Raspberries Go All the Way. Its famously suggestive title got it banned by the BBC, but helped turn Eric Carmen and the Raspberries into power pop royalty. Something spectacular is happening 45 million light years away. Astronomers have spotted a new supernova in the spiral galaxy NGC 7331 in Pegasus. And astrophotographers around the world are scrambling to capture it before it fades. Again, it's called SN 2026 AAIV. Such a romantic name. And it's a type LA supernova, the catastrophic destruction of a white dwarf star. Now, you won't spot this one with the naked eye, but with a large telescope or even some smart telescopes, you may actually be able to photograph the light from a star that exploded 45 million years ago. Imagine. Think about that. The light reaching us tonight began its journey when our distant ancestors hadn't even appeared. You can read more of this story in the news section up at coasttocoastam.com. You know those stories people sometimes begin with, you're probably not going to believe this, but... 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UFO encounters, hauntings, near-death experiences, synchronicities, and plenty of things that are simply hard to explain. With Captain Ron, Joshua P. Warren, Sandra Champlain, Heidi Hollis, and the late, great Ian Punnett. 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Hollywood's first great sex symbol died suddenly at age 31. But Rudolph Valentino's story may not have ended there. Giovanni Sticco, The Lady in Black, and a century-old Hollywood mystery, next on Coast to Coast AM.
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4: And we are back with Giovanni Sticco and his new book, A Single Rose, The Life and Times of Rudolph Valentino and the Lady in Black. So, Giovanni, take us back to New York City, August 1926. He's 31 years old. What happens when he suddenly becomes desperately ill?
5: Well, basically, he was there promoting a movie, Son of the Sheik, and he was staying at the Ambassador Hotel when he collapsed. From evidently what is known as, you know, peritonitis or ulcer issues. And that was on August 23rd, 1926. He was rushed to the hospital, and they had thought it might have been some other issues. He was misdiagnosed, and the what seemed to be a successful surgery was not successful. And unfortunately, he didn't live that much longer. I believe he lived only for like about a week or a little bit under. And because he died of sepsis. And it just, in those days, they didn't have penicillin. They didn't have any kind of antibiotics, though. So it was a losing battle for him. And it caused it was chaos in the world. Media, people waiting outside to hear news about how he was doing. And when he passed away, it was just, it was so sad.
4: So again, he survives the operation initially, and there seems to be some genuine optimism, like he was bouncing back. Did his doctors actually believe he was going to recover?
5: They did believe so, but what happened was is that it got infected, and the sepsis kicked in, and the poison went in his body, though, and he just started. He got very, very ill, and there was nothing they could do. They thought it would be successful. They misdiagnosed him with something else instead, and they thought it was a successful surgery, but evidently it wasn't, because that sepsis came into his body, and in those days they didn't have a cure for that. Like now,
4: right.
5: You can, yeah, you're fine, but then 1926, there was no cure for that
4: right. And before he died, though, something extraordinary is happening outside the hospital. You've got thousands of people gathering, sending flowers, telegrams, prayers. I mean, how unprecedented was that public vigil?
5: Well, it was, you know, it was, I think this was like a one of a kind situation. I don't think anybody had ever, this had never happened to anybody before. I mean, he was the first one. It was so unusual because he captured their hearts, and it was crazy. They had police there on horses. It was chaotic, and people were just, so much tribute was given to him, though. And I've never heard of anything like that ever happening. Not even with Elvis. I mean, Elvis to an extent, but this was just one of, it's historical what happened.
4: Right, right. So, did he understand that he was dying at a certain point?
5: Yeah, he did it. Yeah, when he was really getting gravely ill, he was actually, the five doctors had to convince him that he needed to go to the hospital, the doctor, and he kept saying, "No, I'll be okay. I'll just take some medicine, whatever." And until, you know, they kind of said, "You need to go," and he was going to go, but then he collapsed. And so, but toward the end, he knew he was dying. He was very ill. He was only like a little over 100 pounds. He was usually about 165. And then he knew it was his time. And then he died. Yeah.

0: What do we know about his final hours or his final words? Do we know what they were?
1: There was a famous quote, I believe he had said, though, but his final hours is basically, he was visited by a few people, though, and he had said that he was feeling better, that he was going to make a recovery and whatever that case may be. But to be quite frankly, though, Valentino knew that he was going to die young. I don't know who, he had an intuition or a spirit guide, but he knew he was going to die young. And the last days of his life was very tragic. And then he died suddenly because there's no way he could have beaten that poisoning in his body. Yeah.
0: And when

0: blocks, no, 11 blocks of people in line waiting to see the wake. And there were police officers there, media was there. It was absolute pandemonium what was going on there. I mean, it was in all the newspapers, Valentino dead at 31. And they actually, for 3 days they did this. 3 days of people coming to view the body after he passed away, yeah.
1: I heard there was rioting in the streets.
0: Yeah, there was rioting. They were throwing chairs through the funeral parlor's windows, and they were going nuts. And women were, some women had committed suicide over his death. Though women were crying, it was just mind blowing. And this is historical stuff. I mean, I've never heard of anybody to that level. He was at a whole new level than most people. He reached higher plateaus than just a guy on the screen. It was amazing.
1: So these would be mainly women that were taking their own lives out of grief? How tragic. Yeah, how many? Do we know how many?
0: I think there was about maybe a few, two, three, four women when they heard the news that he died. You got to assess him. When he was on screen and the women would look at him, it was like he was talking to them. And they identify that he became like their fantasy boyfriend or whatever. And when he died, they took it in a way that if they were actually dating him or what, they were fascinated by him, obsessed with him though. So yeah. And it was hard to cope. It was very, very hard. People were crying in the streets. Women, I'm sure men were crying too. You know, it was so devastating to lose somebody because he was so unique, you know, and it was a very sad day for him.
1: So now I want to get into Dietra Flame. Who was she?
0: She was a friend of, she was a friend of Rudy's. Her parents knew Rudy back in 1919. And he was making movies. In 1919, he was making a movie called The Eyes of Youth. And what happened was that her parents said to Rudy, you know, our daughter is very ill. And it was a hospital out in Pasadena. And they said, you know, we would be honored, Rudy, if you could go and see our daughter. And she's a big fan of yours. And so he said, oh, absolutely. I will absolutely go and see her. And he went to the hospital with, he would always bring her a single rose or to see her. And so for a week or a month, I believe, every day he'd go, and she got better and better, and they talked a lot and they laughed and had a good time and stuff until she got better. And the famous thing is he said that she says, am I going to die? And he said, no, you're not going to die. You're going to live a long, long life. And he said, if one of us should die, whether it be me or you, that we promise each other we'll bring a single rose to your grave or crypt or whatever it is, though. But evidently they made a pact with each other. And so she kept that legacy of going every year of his anniversary, his death anniversary. And they became friends a little bit after that. I'm sorry, go
1: right.
0: ahead.
1: No. And so the idea here is that the woman that began visiting the crypt where Valentino was laid to rest,
0: right,
1: veiled in black, you couldn't see her face. She was all dressed in black with a veil, carrying one single rose. That was Dietra Flame or Flamme.
0: It was, well, you know, it was her, but there are other claims that there were other ladies in black, but she's the most famous one. She was the one that people identified as being the original lady in black, but she wasn't the first lady in black though. First lady in black was Pola Negri when she made that big ordeal, which was almost comical, at Rudy's funeral. But she was the one that most people identified with, yeah.
1: And who was she?
0: Pola Negri was Rudolph Valentino's fiance. She was also a very, very famous actress. She was originally from Poland. She came to Hollywood. She became a big, big star. And they were in love. And this relationship happened right after or a little bit before Valentino's divorce in 1925 from Natasha Rumbova. Yeah.
1: And my understanding is neither of them were, his, I guess, recently divorced from Natasha. She was she at his bedside when he died, and was his fiance at his bedside?

0: either of them.
1: Yeah, they were both in different places. They were not there. But the funeral, like I said, the funeral was in New York. So yeah, Natasha was, she was abroad at the time when she got the phone call that he, that yeah. So they were not there. But she, Paula did go to the funeral, but just was not there during that time of when he was at the hospital. I don't know why that was, but yeah, I mean, it wouldn't have been enough time because in those days they didn't have airplanes. He had to take a boat or a train, and it would have taken.
0: Well, yeah, it was just in its infancy, you know, transatlantic flights and so forth. Lindbergh in 1927. That's right. So, and why the veil? Why the secrecy? I mean, was Dimitra Flamme, why was she trying to hide her identity, or why the black veil?
1: I like to, I personally feel that, that she did that just to kind of, it was just her way of, I think she just didn't want to be identified who she was. And I think the black thing is obviously the whole thing of the mourning process, though. It might have been her just, I don't know. I think it might have been, I don't know if it, it might have been also, I think, I would just think that it was just her thing. It was her, it was what she wanted to do. She might have been influenced by Paula Negri, that outfit. She said, I'm going to carry that on. And it kind of concealed her identity. And I forgot to mention that when I was a child, though, we bypassed, when we were entering the cemetery, we saw another lady in black, but I don't think it was her. It might have been somebody else who carried on legacy, yeah.
0: So when your father, Johnny Stark, took you to Hollywood Memorial Park to visit Valentino's crypt, you don't remember this, but he what later told you that the woman in black arrived, the lady in black?
1: She was coming in and we were leaving. And he kind of, she passed by him, he kind of stopped, and then he turned back and looked, and she stopped also. And then she kind of turned to the side, and then she walked out. Like I said, I don't think, because this is what it was. She stopped going to these death anniversaries around 1954, and then she came back in 1977. I don't think it was her. It might have been somebody else that was carrying on the torch while her absence was, you know, evident. Yeah.
0: Right, right. And is there still a lady in black delivering a rose to Valentino's crypt?
1: Oh yeah, yeah. It's becoming like a tradition. Yeah, all these. In fact, every year on his death anniversary, which is hosted by Sylvia Valentino, who's become a friend of mine. That's Valentino's niece. A lot of women come dressed in black, and they go there to pay homage, and it's become like a tradition. Yeah.
0: I want you to tell me a little bit more about your father, Johnny Stark. I mean, again, he was this rockabilly pioneer, early, you know, pioneer of rock and roll. He was fascinated with Valentino. He would take you to the Valentino's crypt when you were very young.
1: 40 times. I said, why, Dad? Why 40 times? I said, 40. What was the fascination? He says, I don't know. My father died, and I just became, maybe because Valentino was a strong figure, I could look up to him and whatever. And I says, I said, Dad, why do you take me to the park? I got all these pictures of me wondering, where am I? I'm hanging out in the cemetery. So, but that was his thing. And so, yeah, he was fascinated with Valentino. Yeah, more so.
0: But tell me about who your father was and how he got involved in the music business and the people that he associated with and all the rest. Yeah.
1: Well, my father was a Jersey kid from New Jersey, and he was—he knew from day one that he wanted to be a singer. When his mother died, when he was nine, his father needed. His father said that my son needs some distraction, so my grandfather took my dad to a vocal coach that taught opera, and his name was Henry Armanti, and Henry Armanti was a friend of Enrico Caruso, and also learned opera from Enrico Caruso, and he also performed at the Met or something like that. And that's where my father got his vocal training from. And my father was a child prodigy. And that's why he was able to sing all different genres of music, because of that teaching from Henry Armanti in New Jersey.
0: Wow, he learned from Caruso's coach?
1: Yeah, he learned from Enrico Caruso's... Enrico Caruso had a student, and his name was Henry Armanti.
0: So he learned from Caruso's student.
1: Correct. And actually, Caruso and Henry had met maybe like in the late 1918, 19, because Caruso died like in, I don't know, 1922.

0: or something like that. So my father learned. And so when my father got the training from Henry Amanti, that's when he really said, you know what, I got something gold here. And man, I'll tell you, my father hit like a four, what's it called? Four octave or something like that, where he just phenomenal. Fantastic. He was very well trained.
1: And he came out to Hollywood, and who are some of the people that he rubbed shoulders with in sort of the golden age of Hollywood?
0: Well, he came out to Hollywood from Jersey, working at a can factory in 56. And his first friend that he became very good friends with was a very young Gordon Lightfoot.
1: And Gordon, the Canadian connection. Yeah.
0: Gordon Lightfoot came out to Hollywood, and Gordon Lightfoot was signed to do a couple of records, I think maybe two or three records, with his band, the Four Winds. And they became friends. But Gordon Lightfoot didn't stay too long in LA, but they hung out, and Gordon really had a deep appreciation for my father's range of singing and his style, and they hung out in Hollywood. They used to go to the Brown Derby. And then my father was introduced, because of his agent, his agent's name was Al Sims. He was introduced because Al Sims was connected to Eddie Cochran. So then my father became friends with Eddie Cochran.
1: Wow. 30 Flight Rock, right?
0: Yeah, exactly.
1: Wow, one of the real pioneers of rock and roll.
0: Absolutely.
1: Eddie Cochran.
0: Yeah. Until he passed away.
1: And how long did your father continue performing and recording?
0: Up until his late 70s. Up until his late 70s, he kept going. But historically, I meant all throughout the 50s, the 60s, and 70s, it just kept on getting better and better and better. What he was doing, it was amazing.
1: And the last time he took you to see Rudolph Valentino's Crypt, you remember?
0: I was probably about maybe, I'd say about 12, 13 years old. And I kind of kept the tradition going on after that, you know.
1: All right, when we come back, we'll talk about, after Valentino's passing, all of the incidents of hauntings and ghostly apparitions and the like that were attributed to Valentino, both at the Ambassador Hotel, where he passed away, and Falcon's Lair, his home. Giovanni Stico stays with us as we talk about Rudolph Valentino right here on Coast to Coast AM.
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2: From ABC News, I'm Wayne Cabot. After a week of warnings from the people creating AI, President Trump downplayed the threat, fearing that America might lose out to China if government controls are put in place. But tech company CEOs agree we need them.
3: Last week, Anthropic researcher Jacob Coxon publicly quit, saying the AI companies are, quote, gambling with our lives, and earnestly believe that AI could kill us all by the end of the decade. The fears over AI manifesting in tests run by developers who found rogue models have figured out how to break free and conduct their own hacks.
2: ABC Stephen Portnoy. White House advisor David Sachs asks why AI creators are asking for control, saying, quote, stop pretending you need anyone else's permission. Stop pretending antitrust law has to be suspended so you can form a cartel. About his promise to pay Americans if control of Congress goes Trump's way.
4: If the Republicans win, as I said, it's $5,000 to all adults in the country, and we can easily handle that because we're taking in so much money.
2: Speaker Johnson saying Congress must authorize that. AAA puts regular gas now at $4.31 on average, diesel at $6.20. Raising costs for almost everything. The storm drains were no match for what nature gave the Northeast. 6, 7, 8 inches of rain swamping neighborhoods. A woman who fell out of her wheelchair and ended up floating in the street was one of 20 rescues in Paterson, New Jersey alone. A third measles death in Pennsylvania. 40-year-old woman from Jefferson County who, like the others, was not vaccinated. Not what you want to hear the captain say on a white-knuckle plane ride carrying Congressman and Wisconsin gubernatorial candidate Tom Tiffany.
5: As we went to our final approach, the plane lost power, and Len said to me, we are going down.
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2: Peter Parker couldn't fly this high forever.
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9: No magic is stronger than sisterhood.
8: That legacy sequel, starring Nicole Kidman and Sandra Bullock, raked in $30 million to the web-slinger's $8.6 million.
10: What is happening to me?
8: Still, Spider-Man has set the record as the highest-grossing movie in domestic box office history. Meanwhile, in third place, Christopher Nolan's The Odyssey, collecting $8.1 million. Mike Dubosky, ABC News.
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13: In my heart, I don't think he should be welcomed anywhere. In my brain, I know that he doesn't care whether he's welcomed or not, so that's going to make a great deal of difference.
2: Not clear what Trump may have heard outside the club, but inside he was cheered on when he declared to golfers he is ending the tariff on Irish whiskey. Alexander Zverev didn't realize he had won the U.S. Open. Not hearing the chair umpire's announcement in a stadium full of people desperate to see an American champion, he trained himself to tune out the screams for Ben Shelton. The last American men's winner was in 2003. Who is Andy Roddick? Wayne Cabot, ABC News.
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3: Scattered showers for tonight, mainly before midnight. Lows will be in the 40s and 50s. Monday, partly sunny and cooler. There may be an isolated shower in the Northeast Kingdom. Highs in the 60s. Monday night, clear and chilly. Patchy frost possible in the Adirondacks and Northeast Kingdom. Lows in the 30s and 40s. Some morning sun on Tuesday, then increasing high clouds. Highs in the upper 60s to low 70s. From the Channel 3 Weather Center, I'm First Alert Meteorologist Dave Bush.

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1: Welcome back. America, Ventura Highway. Now, the Ventura Freeway is real, of course, but there's no official Ventura Highway. Dewey Bunnell of America dreamed up the name from a childhood California road trip. For all the T-Rex skeletons we've dug up, there's something scientists have almost never found. A trail of its footprints. Until now. Researchers in North Dakota have confirmed four enormous T-Rex tracks, each about 3 feet long, stretching across 23 feet of ancient ground. They're more than 66 million years old, and they suggest this particular T-Rex was simply strolling along roughly the pace of a human walking. For one brief moment, you're not looking at its bones. You're literally following in the footsteps of a T-Rex. You can read more of this story in the In the News section of coasttocoastam.com. Well, you've heard George Norrie explore the unexplained on the radio. Now you can watch him do it. Strange Universe with George Norrie takes on UFOs, consciousness, ancient mysteries, life and death, and some of the biggest unanswered questions about who we are and what else might be out there. It's Strange Universe with George Norrie, streaming now on Spark TV. You can find it at strangeuniverse.show. Strangeuniverse.show. Rudolph Valentino died in

0: 1926, but some say he never really left. Ghostly sightings, strange encounters at Falcon Lair, the Ambassador Hotel, and beyond. Giovanni Stico takes us inside the haunting afterlife of Hollywood's first great screen idol, next on Coast to Coast AM.
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2: I coughed until I choked 24 hours a day. I couldn't even walk across my floor without literally coughing until I was gassed. So I saw three different pulmonologists and they could do nothing. Someone had mentioned to me about a product that President Reagan had taken. I ordered it within 1 week. 1 week. My coughing has stopped since I've taken the carnivora. Everyone that would come into our store would say, "What happened? 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
0: Giovanni Stico is with us, filmmaker, producer, director, author, the son of Johnny Stark, the rock and roll rockabilly pioneer. And Giovanni is the author of a brand new book called A Single Rose, The Life and Times of Rudolph Valentino and the Lady in Black. So after Valentino's death in August of 1926, we're talking 100 years ago now, just over 100 years, there was, his home, his sanctuary, Falcon Lair. Tell us about Falcon Lair. Did he build it? What was it like?
7: Actually, he didn't build it. He actually bought it from a real estate guy in 1925. And he only lived in the house for about a year. It was the real estate guy and another gentleman who actually designed this Spanish style villa with it was about 4 acres. And
0: I have to get you to speak up, Giovanni. I can barely hear you.
7: Can you hear me now?
0: Yes.
7: Okay, I got to get closer. Yeah. So yeah, he bought it. He only lived there for about a year. And he bought it from a realtor for $175,000 at the Falcon Lair. But he didn't, like I said, it was only about a year that he lived there before his passing.
0: And what was it like? What did this place look like?
7: Oh, it was his safe haven. It was his little paradise. He called it paradise there. He had quiet time. He could do horseback riding. He could be with his animals. He could do fencing. He really loved being at home because the pressures of being a celebrity, he had to be a somewhat of a recluse. So that was his safe haven. He had parties there. He cooked a lot, worked on his cars. He absolutely loved living there. It was a very big place too.
0: Yeah, roughly how many rooms do we know?
7: But I believe they said it was about 16 rooms. It was big.
0: 16 rooms, right.
7: Yeah, it was a big place, yeah. And but he, the problem there is that he wasn't around. He was out a lot. A lot of times he was promoting movies and stuff. So when he did spend time at the house, he really cherished it a lot.
0: But Falcon Lair has a substantial ghost lore. surrounding Valentino. What are some of the accounts?

0: accounts of people either seeing Valentino's ghost or maybe hearing, you know, strange knocks on the walls and so forth. When did that start? Almost immediately?
1: Yeah. Well, actually, I think the house went up for, they started renting it or something like that. There were multiple owners, but yes, you're right. One of them was Harry Carey, a famous silent film star who had seen his ghost, had heard weird noises, jazz music being played, knocking on, you know, knocking on the wall and closing of doors and whispers and that sort of thing. And it really, really scared a lot of people to go there. But at the same time, I think people were probably more lured to going there because of these, I guess it was their way of being closer to Rob Valentino. And it went on to other people as well. You know, he wasn't the first, but it was very scary, you know?
0: And you mentioned Harry Carey, who was a very famous, well, he started out in silent films. He played in a lot of Westerns into the 30s and the 40s. Mm-hmm. Was it at Falcon Lair that Harry Carey saw Valentino's ghost, or was that at the Ambassador Hotel in New York where Valentino collapsed?
1: Well, no, it was at Falcon's Lair. It was at Falcon's Lair. He rented that place out, and it was notorious. It's probably one of the most haunted houses in Hollywood, in L.A. I mean, it's notoriously haunted. It was notoriously haunted, and it continued on for years because you see, when he died, I guess he didn't want to. I mean, though he was, you know, on the other side, I mean, he could easily, you know, have stayed there as well, you know, as a spirit. But he was very attracted to that home. He loved living there. And so he wanted to, you know, when people would come over, he never tried to do anything wrong or scare them. It was just, you know, he was just there. And fair warning to those who would stay there that they would experience some type of paranormal activity. And the other one was the lady who actually bought the house, Doris Duke. She was a tobacco, her father was a tobacco, kind of like, he was a tobacco, big, huge company, and she lived there. And from 1953 into the 80s, notorious hauntings, her and her butler saw images of him in a gear, like when you go horseback riding, and all those type of things. And
0: equestrian kind of outfit, yeah. They saw Valentino? His ghost.
1: Yeah, they saw his ghost. Yeah. Now, if it was me, I mean, I would have ran. I would not have stayed in that house. I'd be scared. But it went on for years.
0: What happened to Falcon's Lair? Is it still in Hollywood?
1: No, they tore it down in 2006. They tore it down. It was just, well, they tried to repair it, though, but there was just so much water damage and there was stuff in the house that they just felt it's going to be a loss. There would be a lot of money being spent. And, you know, realtor, you know, people were like buying out land in Beverly Hills and they, you know, it was a hot commodity for land. But also, a lot of construction guys and people that were, you know, fixing up the place as they were trying to do so, they also experienced weird things happening in the house. Things would move and they would chalk it out and they come back and something would, you know, would be in a different place. Or the piano lid would be closed and then they'd come back and it would be lifted up and they would hear piano music in other rooms that scared them. Some left, some stayed. It was scary.
0: And there's a story in the book. Is Siddhartha, is that your son?
1: That's my son, yeah.
0: Your son, didn't he see, you took him to the Hollywood Memorial Park to see Valentino's crypt, and didn't he see a ghost?
1: Yeah, he inherited what my father inherited. My father was psychic. He could see ghosts and cold spots, and he inherited. I inherited a little bit, though, and he turned back and he looked, and he saw what appeared to be some type of an apparition in the distance, yeah. Because Rudolph Valentino was notorious for visiting his grave. He used to say that he loved when people would bring him roses and flowers. He really appreciated his fans, and especially the female fans. And also his dog was seen running around in that mausoleum area, which is kind of strange. But yeah, he used to visit there. And he probably periodically, he knows that people come to see him, and he loves when people visit him, yeah.
0: So people still report seeing Valentino's ghost?
1: Some do, and some people have done little seances and stuff like that. They've claimed to have seen him or felt the presence of him, cold spots, that type of thing.

0: it doesn't surprise me that why wouldn't he want to be there? He loved his fans and stuff like that. And I think, yeah, my son has the ability to see things that, what is it called, sixth sense or something of that caliber.
1: Yeah.
0: So I've seen ghosts, but they're always like to the corner of your eye, if you know what I'm talking about. But some people can see it much longer.
1: And have you ever seen Valentino's ghost?
0: No, I've never seen his ghost, but my son claimed to have seen it. But I've seen other strange things, you know, spirits and anomalies and stuff like that. But I didn't get to, I didn't have a chance to see his ghost.
1: So your son saw someone who might have been Valentino, a ghost. How did he identify him? Did you like show him a picture? This is Rudolph Valentino, and he said, "Yeah, that's what I saw," or "That's who I saw."
0: He had known what Valentino looked like and that sort of thing. It was a young Valentino. Probably even prior to 1926, more of a much more healthier Valentino, maybe around 1921, 1920. And he says as he walked, he turned and he saw something in the distance that kind of smiled and kind of waved at him. Though it's hard to believe it, though, but it's you know, these things really do happen. They really do happen, though. And it's just talking about it, it's like my hair standing on my arms, because he's known for visiting his grave. Yeah, he's known for it.
1: Is he still at the Hollywood Memorial Park, or did they move his body, or where is he now?
0: Still say that, like, yeah, he's still there. He's actually in her husband, Jim Mathis's husband's spot. They still say that he's temporarily borrowing it still. After 100 years later, I don't think he's going anywhere. I think he's going to stay.
1: Because he didn't have a burial plot, so
0: no,
1: the screenwriter June Mathis gave him her husband's?
0: Husband's crypt, and they got a divorce. And also, but Natasha had wanted, she offered to put her family's, they had some plot areas in upstate New York or something, and they said, "Well, we can let me put Rudy there." And then the studio or somebody, family member said, "No, no, no." We're going to go with June Mathis's. And so they voluntarily, but Valentino was actually buried first in June Mathis's crypt. And then when she died the following year, then they did a switch over, and then he just stayed there, and that was it. He didn't have much liquid money. He was very, very bad with money, but he did have assets. But he didn't plan his funeral out, but he planned other things out, like who was going to get what. But I don't, maybe he didn't expect this to happen so quickly, but I don't know.
1: Why do you suppose he was haunting Falcon's Lair, and why is he still hanging around? Is there unfinished business?
0: No, sometimes some people, I, as I said before, he loved living there. And sometimes it's hard to say goodbye to the physical world. And sometimes, I'm not saying necessarily him, but some people, they don't want to cross over. They like where they're at. They're familiar with it. They're familiar with family there. And when they go to the other side, sometimes they're confused. Like Rudy said to Natasha that he felt confused. They didn't know what was going on. He was slowly adapting to it, though, but it was so vastly different that he missed his life as a physical person. And I think he just really loved the amenities of living there. But I don't know if since they tore it down in 2006, though, I don't know. I know there's some of they did something to the place, but I don't know if his spirit is still there. But there's some parts of the building that are still there.
1: Yeah, the horse barns, I think.
0: The barns and like the front edge, the gate, that's still there, and there's some other little things. Yeah.
1: Have you been to Falcon's Lair, or at least the property?
0: No, I've never been there, but my dad used to go there all the time. My dad really liked Valentino. He used to go there, but he never was invited inside. Yeah, he never was able to go inside.
1: You mentioned your dad, Johnny Stark. He met Gordon Lightfoot. Did he meet or hang around any of the other, you know, great rock and roll pioneers like Chuck Berry or Elvis, or you mentioned Eddie Cochran? Anyone else he rubbed shoulders with?
0: He rubbed shoulders with, Gene Vincent when he did the Louisiana Hayride. He opened up for Gene Vincent in, I believe, in Shreveport. I think it might be Shreveport or something like that.
1: Shreveport, Louisiana. Yes.
0: Yeah.
1: And the Louisiana Hayride.
0: Yeah, he opened up for Gene Vincent. He went backstage, and Gene Vincent was there, and he said, "Johnny, man, I'll tell you, man, you really knocked him down. Man, you are something else. Man, you're going to make it big, Johnny." And then my dad was so pleased to hear that from Gene Vincent, and he remembered.

0: remember seeing Gene Vincent walk off, and he said, "Johnny, you're going to be okay." And then Gene Vincent walked up on the stage. The lights were everywhere, and people were screaming for Gene Vincent. And that was a very, very memorable part of my dad's life. And Gene Vincent was the other person, Gordon Lightfoot, Eddie Cochran. I mean, he had met other people through the years. He did a gig with Frankie Avalon and Connie Francis in Baltimore in the 50s, and then he did a gig with Richie Valens in downtown LA, and just before he died. And he did something. Wow. Oh, he did a gig with in Jersey in the 70s with Little Anthony Imperials. It was called the Downbeat. Yes. The Downbeat Club.
1: Wow. Did you ever hear the story of Richie Valens? He was performing. He was when he was in high school in Southern California. He used to perform for his friends. He would take his guitar to school and he would play under the same tree in the schoolyard, and all his friends would gather around and they'd listen to him sing. Well, one day Richie Valens was away from school because he was attending his grandfather's funeral, and that very day there was a plane crash, a mid-air collision between two planes right over the school, and the debris from these planes came pouring down out of the sky, and I believe they killed some of the students. Some of them were underneath that tree where Richie used to sit and play for his friends. Can you imagine?
0: I know, that's so tragic. I never heard that story, because the only thing I really know about Richie is La Bamba, the movie. But that is crazy, though. I mean, you never know. I mean, you never know.
1: Well, he was so afraid of flying, and yet he got on that plane with Buddy Holly and the Big Bopper in February of 1959, and he wasn't supposed to be on that plane. He was supposed to be on the bus, but he won a coin toss for the last on the plane. Mm-hmm. And when he won that coin toss, he said, "Oh, I've never won anything." And then, of course, tragedy ensued.
0: Yeah, he was sick. He was sick. He had gotten a cold on a bus or something, and he said, "It'll be cool, man, it'll be nice and warm," or something like that, on the plane. I think they crashed somewhere like in Iowa or something, or
1: no, yep, sure. In a cornfield. Yes, right, yeah, after performing at the Surf Ballroom.
0: Yeah, exactly. My dad has said that Richie Valens was. I once asked my dad, I said, "How was Richie Valens?" He said, "Richie Valens was very, very humble. He was a very, very nice guy. He was young. He was like 17 years old or something." My dad was a few years older than him. So, yeah.
1: Hmm. We're going to open up the phone lines and take questions and comments when we come back about Rudolph Valentino. Again, the book is A Single Rose, The Life and Times of Rudolph Valentino and the Lady in Black. Now, was it the great niece of the Lady in Black, mm-hmm. Sarah Green? Sarah.
0: Mm-hmm. Yes.
1: She reached out to you, or you found her? How did that happen?
0: Actually, I found her on Facebook. She belongs to the We Never Forget Rudolph Valentino's website. She had made a public notice that she was the great niece of Dietrich Lemay. And then I reached out to her and I said, I was trying to make a movie about, because ultimately my goal is to make a movie about Rudy and from the book, based off the book. And she was very nice to me, and she read my book, and she said, "My guy, I love him." Yeah.
1: And also the one of the descendants of Rudolph Valentino also supports the project.
0: That's Sylvia Valentino, the great niece of Rudolph Valentino. She loved the book.
1: Niece. Mm-hmm. All right. Well, we'll take a time out when we come back again. Questions and comments. You know what else I want to ask you about? This is quite a departure, but I know you've got a comic book out all about Area 51, and I know you've visited Area 51. Would you be good to talk about that as well when we come back, Giovanni?
0: Sure. Absolutely.
1: Fantastic. All right, we'll do that. Giovanni Sticchi is with us. Sticco, my apologies. Giovanni Sticco. Back with more of Coast to Coast right after this.

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1: I'm Sue Guzman. President Trump downplaying the threat of artificial intelligence after Anthropic researcher Jacob Coxon quit, citing concerns that AI could cause human extinction in the years ahead.
2: It's going to be more good than bad, but by a lot.
3: But have
2: and
3: you
2: I've
3: heard
2: said
3: directly
2: it,
3: from any
2: it
3: of
2: from
3: them?
2: The beginning. Whoever wins AI, and we're leading by a lot. Whoever wins AI wins.
1: There have been several reports of AI systems escaping containment during testing. On Sunday, House Speaker Mike Johnson told CNN he wants AI leaders to meet with Congress. Tensions ramping up in the Middle East amid the latest threats from Iran and its proxies.
4: It's not just in Saudi Arabia where they had to shut down the east-to-west crude oil pipeline, but also in the Strait of Hormuz, where overnight yet another vessel was targeted by the IRGC with an unknown projectile.
1: Fox's Trey Yingst reporting. 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
17: This is a Bloomberg Money Minute. The latest readings of the U.S. housing market show a tough picture, with inventories of unsold homes rising to their highest since 2019, but home sales falling amid rising prices and the highest mortgage rates in more than a year. This Thursday, we get two readings of housing, including August pending home sales from the Realtors Association. Economists forecast the reading of home contracts signed but not yet closed will be flat to slightly higher from July's drop. Ahead of that will be the Commerce Department's reading of new home construction. Sluggish sales hampered by mortgage rates and persistent affordability challenges have likely kept home builders cautious on the pace of housing starts, especially for new single-family home projects. Multifamily projects such as apartment and condo buildings ought to hold up better. Signs of a weak housing market could give the Fed Reserve pause on plans to hike interest rates, but futures markets are confidently predicting a rate increase from the Fed this Wednesday. Andrew O'Day, Bloomberg Radio.
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scattered showers for tonight, mainly before midnight. Lows will be in the 40s and 50s. Monday, partly sunny and cooler. There may be an isolated shower in the Northeast Kingdom. Highs in the 60s. Monday night, clear and chilly. Patchy frost possible in the Adirondacks and Northeast Kingdom. Lows in the 30s and 40s. Some morning sun on Tuesday, then increasing high clouds. Highs in the upper 60s to low 70s. From the Channel 3 Weather Center, I'm First Alert Meteorologist Dave Bush.

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1: Hey, welcome back. Here's something you don't see every night. Two brilliant green fireballs, thousands of miles apart, within 48 hours. One streaked over Maryland and Virginia, rattling homes with a sonic boom. Then another tore across the Mediterranean between Spain and Mallorca, reportedly turning night into day. The European fireball was clocked at an astonishing 148,000 miles an hour. The eerie green color likely came from vaporized metals and ionized oxygen. And here's the kicker. Both appeared during the relatively minor Epsilon Perseid meteor shower, which normally doesn't put on anything like this kind of show. You can read more about this in the carousel up at coasttocoastam.com. 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UFOs, military secrets, and what may be hiding beyond the perimeter. 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
8: Giovanni, we spent the evening talking about Rudolph Valentino and seances and astral projection and sort of the supernatural side of old Hollywood. There's another side of your work that I think Coast listeners are going to love. You've actually traveled to Area 51 and you turned that fascination into a comic book called 51. So let's head out into the Nevada desert. What drew you there?
9: Well, I got into UFOs because of living in Las Vegas. That's where I started seeing UFOs and stuff. And I had a friend who said, you should check out Area 51. And every time I went out there, though, it's just interesting because there's like 98 people that live in Rachel, Nevada. It's very desolate. It's just nothing out there. It's just open range and you've got this little alien in place, but the thought that maybe there was something out there on an extraterrestrial highway, I kept going back and I said, you know, I want to make a movie out of this, which turned ultimately into a comic book. And I'm just so fascinated with Area 51 and the things I've seen out there are crazy, you know?
8: Hmm. And did you hang out at the airport and watch the Janet Airlines flights fly out of there and into Area 51?
9: Actually, I did. I shot some video footage. I wasn't on the property. I saw the plane parked. I saw the scientists come out and I videoed it. And I actually told, George Knapp about it. And George says, we appreciate you. We want to, you know, give that to us though, but we're good on the video stuff. But for me, it was exciting to see, that aircraft and see and all the windows are like blacked out. You can't see who's flying it. And they have their own separate winger or they have their own separate area where they park and you're not allowed, nobody's allowed to talk to them. And they come and they go and that's it. It's fascinating. That's right on South Las Vegas Boulevard.
8: So tell me about the first time you drove into that lonely stretch of Nevada desert. What did it feel like approaching one of the world's most famous restricted military installations?
9: It was actually, it's quite beautiful in the daytime. It's a lot of like, you know, hills and mountains and a lot of hills. And as I got closer and closer to things, I said to myself, this is really, really cool. And then, of course, there's the indications of alien things going on there. You have, of course, you've got the black mailbox, the fresh alien jerky shop. Then you started getting into the alien museum research facility. Then, of course, the painted rock and says something like, I want to believe or something like that. And then, of course, the little alien inn. And, of course, you've got the – but I never – I tried to go to the back – that I tried to go toward the Area 51 gates there, but we were driving an RV and it was too rough on the RV and the terrain was too tough and it was difficult to get out there, you know, that's the thing. But I just kept going out there and I said, I'm going to come up with an idea to make a movie and then of course to make the comic book. Yeah.
8: Did you see anything, any strange lights in the sky or anything
9: that
8: you couldn't explain?
9: Yeah.
8: Out at Area 51?

0: one? Tell me about it.
1: The last time I went out there, though, I decided to park my car. I went out to, you know, I had some food, and I left the little alien inn, and I went back up to the extraterrestrial sign, and I parked my car there, and I was listening to Coast to Coast. It was funny. There's always talking about UFOs and stuff. So I decided to go outside, and it's freezing outside. That's Lincoln County. It's freezing out there in the winter. And I took my camera and I pointed up to the sky. Didn't see anything. But later when I looked at it though, there were things zipping around in the sky. And that was on a Wednesday. And there's supposed to be some kind of strong activity that goes in on a Wednesday. And then of course, another time I went there, I saw something that looked like a moon or something that kept getting smaller and smaller, kept on dropping down and down. And then this spiritual person, I don't know what it was, but as soon as that moon thing dropped down, this thing raced past the vehicle that was going, 60 miles an hour? And it zipped past me and then zipped down into a hill and vanished. And wow. I've seen orange orbs in the sky. I mean, that place is really heavily, I'm talking major extraterrestrial and paranormal is going on in Area 51. If anybody says it doesn't exist, everybody's got a story about Area 51, the residents that lived there, the whole 98 people and the jerky guy.

0: Thank you. Thank you so much. Yeah. That's available on my Ko-Fi, store. You can get that one. I think
1: what's
0: that was your
1: what's
0: favorite
1: the,
0: one.
1: The Ko-Fi store. How do we
0: Ko-Fi,
1: get that?
0: There's a, I believe they put a link on your page. It's Ko-Fi. It's just a place where people can share independent, writers and creators to go there and purchase the book. And I put all my books on there where people can go and purchase digital books, no hard copies, and they can go in and out in a couple seconds and they got the book in the mail. I mean, in their email. Yeah.
1: And so if it's ko-fi.com. And then they just type in your name, Giovanni Stico, and that'll take you to your store.
0: Correct. Or they can just go to the Coast to Coast biography section of my name there, and they can click on, there's a separate link for the Valentino book, and there's another link which they can go through all the different books, like the Anunnaki comic book or the Scorpion or the other gothic horror stuff like that. And it's all in that store. It's like I don't know, like 9, 10, 11 books in there, comic books and regular books. Yeah.
1: There it is.
0: As well as my dad's biography book is in there as well. Yeah.
1: I am Johnny Stark.
0: Mm-hmm. Correct, yeah.
1: All right, yes. So if you go to the Coast About the Show section where it tells you what's going on tonight's show, under websites, you'll see ko-fi.com/Giovanni Stico. All right, so the comic book is called 51. You've got another one called Anunnaki.
0: Mm-hmm. Correct, yeah. I got that. That's the other one that actually I was featured on... Comic Crusaders, owned by Al Mega. He's out of New York, and he did a lovely write-up about those, the Anunnaki and 51, and it said it's really. I like cinematic writing. I like to have people feel what I'm saying, you know, because a lot of people can't go there. They can't go to. But the Anunnaki thing is about Pine Gap. It's not about Area 51, but supposedly there was an Anunnaki that had been seen roaming around in Pine Gap, Australia. So that gave me an idea to do another comic of that particular one as well as the
1: Pine Gap in Australia. Is that what, is that the new Area 51? They call it Area 52?
0: No, it's like another Area 51. It's in Alice Springs, Australia. It's been around for a long time. You know, a lot of Americans work there. It's been around there since maybe like the 50s or 60s. And anybody who asked them, so what do you do? What do you do in this Pine Gap area? Oh, we're just they never say that they're working for, we work for, Pine Gap at the Area 51, kind of like the second Area 51, place. And they always use some other excuse. They never admit they work there. So that's the thing about
1: all right.
0: That place.
1: We're going to grab some calls. I think people want to also talk about Rudolph Valentino. So let's say hi to Allison in Portland, Maine. Allison, good morning. Welcome to Coast.
2: Oh, hi. Thanks. You said it would have been passing about Valentino's dog. Mm-hmm. I heard he was a really big animal lover, and that even one of his horses, Jaden, I think was his name, he was at his memorial service and everything. And could you just talk maybe about that, about his relationship to animals? And also... Did Valentino and Houdini ever cross paths or anything? Did they know each other? Because just coincidentally, they died the same year, just a few months apart. And of course, they were both interested in various kinds of mysticism and stuff. So thank you. Thank you.
1: Good questions, Allison. So first of all, Valentino's love for animals. She wants to hear more about that.
0: Yeah. Valentino was very, he loved, you know, he had dogs. He had horses, and he was like an animal lover, and that's something that Sylvia Valentino had mentioned to me, that it's so nice that you show the other side, that my uncle loved animals and he respected horses and any kind of animals. He was very, very kind to them though. And the second question is, did Valentino know Houdini? I don't know if he did, though. I never really looked into that aspect. Yes, there were some coincidences with the paranormal and the seances and stuff like that. But I don't know if they ever had crossed paths with each other, though. That's one thing I don't know about much. But I know that his dog, like I said before, was seen around the mausoleum area, running around as a spirit, and I thought that was kind of interesting, though. But he had a tremendous respect for animals. I also have a tremendous respect for. I love cats and dogs and all

0: kinds of animals. And yeah, that was a very kind. Valentin was a very kind guy. He loved people. He was very kind. He was very classy, and he just was an admirer of animal rights, and he loved animals. And that was a very kind side of him that was noticed by Sylvia. She said that my uncle was he loved animals tremendously. Yeah.
1: It is interesting. Yeah. Houdini dies in, well, he died Halloween, 1926.
0: Yeah, correct.
1: Valentino died in August of 1926, but they both died of peritonitis.
0: Yeah.
1: Isn't that interesting?
0: You know, but it is interesting. They said that Harry was like, he got punched in the stomach or something. Do you believe that story?
1: Yeah, he had this long-standing bet that he could take a punch from anybody. But someone snuck up, I think it was a student at McGill University, snuck up sort of and hit him before he was prepared. You know, he would sort of strengthen his abdominal muscles, getting prepared to take the punch, but he didn't have time. He wasn't prepared. And he got sort of sucker punched, and he died from diffuse peritonitis.
0: Yeah. Now, there is a theory that people believe that when Valentino fought that journalist for calling him a powder puff, that he also, Valentino, had also been punched as well. But we don't know if that was the reason
1: that's
0: why.
1: Right. That's right. They had that boxing match on the roof of the Ambassador Hotel where he collapsed.
0: Yeah. He wanted to prove that he wasn't just, you know, flash in the pants. He was trying to prove his manlyhood by, you know, justifying that was just a bunch of nonsense.
1: Right.
0: And he got punched too. And some people said that might have been the reason why as well. He got sucker
1: Isn't
0: punched.
1: That-
0: maybe, at, yeah.
1: Interesting, interesting. All right, let's say hi to Robert on the west of the Rockies in Omaha, Nebraska. I don't think that's west
2: Mr.
1: of the Rockies.
2: Giovanni, ask you about the film biographies of Valentino. Did you enjoy both of them, and were there any major discrepancies that you noticed? You know, Hollywood always takes liberties with the truth, but is there any major discrepancies that you noticed?
0: As far as
1: in the biopics, these are biopics.
0: Mean,
1: he's talking about
0: biopics. Yeah, I'll be quiet. I really didn't like any of them, and neither did the Valentino family. They didn't like the Anthony Dexter one though. They didn't show Natasha in that, and the one that was done. That none of them, even Rudolph Nervier, I kind of didn't like them either. They didn't stick to the facts. They it was all sugar coated, and it just didn't seem right. So I really didn't like the movies much. So I mean, Anthony Dexter did a good job, but what he had to work with was really not that good, you know. And the Valentino family sued the studio because of that. They didn't follow the story correctly, and they and Gene Valentino, who was Rudy's nephew, he couldn't stand any of those movies. He didn't like any of them. So Sylvia said, "My God, Giovanni, your book is so nice. It's the first one that we really enjoy that really kind of sticks to the facts, but it has a certain a hybrid mode to it, though." But yeah, I didn't like any of the movies. I thought they were just they made movies weird in those days. You know, like Harry Houdini too. They said he died in a tank, and I don't know, whatever, he was doing a stunt. So not really.
1: I think that was that the one starring Paul Tony Michael
0: Curtis.
1: Glacier. Oh, there was another one with Paul Michael Glacier that played Houdini as well.
0: Yeah, there was a Tony Curtis. Was it Tony Curtis? No, Tony Curtis played him, who I actually met in Vegas. He was a lot of fun. I didn't like any of the Valentino movies, sadly. And there's been some new ones, but I'm not interested in watching the same thing over and over again. Yeah.
1: You sound like an old soul. Like, do you prefer the movies from the 30s and the 40s?
0: I like the movies, some movies from the 20s. I've been watching a lot of Valentino movies, but growing up in Hollywood, you know, I have a tendency to like older films. Up until the 80s is when it kind of stopped, especially horror movies and stuff like that. But I have an old soul. That's what my dad said. You have an old soul, you know. And I'm so glad that he taught me all these things about movies, and it was a lot of fun, you know.
1: Favorite film from the 1930s, what would it be?
0: Favorite film of the 1930s, I would say Dracula, 1931.
1: The Universal Dracula with Bela Lugosi.
0: Yeah, yeah. My dad loved Bela Lugosi, and he loved Boris Karloff and The Mummy. So we used to sit around at night with candles and lay on bean bags and watch these old movies. And it was a lot of, my dad was so much fun. He really loved classic old movies, you know. And that's the thing. I learned all this from my dad. Yeah.

0: Would he have shared your passion for UFOs?
1: Yeah, because we saw one together in Vegas maybe 15, 16 years ago, a mothership, the same UFO ship that Dan Aykroyd said that he saw somewhere with somewhere. I'm not sure where he said he had saw it. There was somewhere. And actually, he talked about it with David Sirita on Coast to Coast. So he was a mothership that just sat there, and it just sat there. And yeah, so it was amazing.
0: What did your dad say when he saw that?
1: I said, Dad, what do you think that is? What do you think is floating up there? What do you think is going on? He says, you know, Johnny, I don't know. I don't know what it is. And we got cameras, and those days cell phones were like the flip phones or whatever they were, and they tried to take pictures of it though, but it didn't move. It was like a fire in the sky with like lights blinking, and it stretched for miles. And so he did experience that UFO sighting with me, and it was Vegas is such a huge hotspot, even in the city, Las Vegas, Mike. There's so many UFOs. I've seen tons of UFOs there. It's an amazing place. If you want to see UFOs, you go to Vegas.
0: I have never seen one. I've been talking about this stuff for over 30 years. I've never seen one.
1: You know who's the same? I know, it's funny. Is that Steven Spielberg has never seen a UFO either.
0: Huh. Again, Giovanni, how do we get a copy of A Single Rose, The Life and Times of Rudolph Valentino and The Lady in Black, as well as your comic books, Area 51 and Anunnaki?
1: Yeah, use a space. Just go to ko-fi.com if you want. You can go to the website here on Coast to Coast. But if you do it yourself, ko-fi.com, and just type in Giovanni Stico, and all my books will pop up.
0: All right, yeah, we've linked up to the website here at coasttocoastam.com.
1: Great.
0: Giovanni,
1: great
0: speaking with you again. Thank you so much.
1: Thank you so much. God bless you.
0: For George Norrie, George Knapp, Connie Willis, Lisa Gar, Rich Barra, Ryan Recker, Tom Danheiser, Dan Galati, Gina Salvati, Michael Cozio, Donna Walker, and Alex Fernandez, I'm Richard Serrett. Thank you for your ears and your voices, your beautiful voices. Until next time, so long for now.

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1: From ABC News, I'm Sherry Preston. Driving around could be even more expensive soon. Gas prices nationwide already averaging just over $4.26 a gallon for regular, according to Gas Buddy. Oil prices overnight, though, jumping again. Brent crude trading around $108 a barrel. Here's ABC's Lama Hassan.
2: Iran-backed Houthi rebels threatening another vital shipping route in the Middle East. With the Strait of Hormuz, that other vital shipping lane effectively closed down for more than 6 months. This amid growing concerns in the region as the critical east-west oil pipeline in Saudi was forced to shut down as a precautionary measure after multiple drone attacks by another Iranian-backed group in Iraq.
1: Fresh warnings about the potential of AI running amok and what we should be doing right now. Here's ABC national correspondent Stephen Portnoy.
3: The world's leading tech execs joining chorus of concern about AI. The men atop such firms as SpaceX, Google, and OpenAI, all rivals who've raced to create models that work faster than any human, all now saying they agree it's time to slow down the development of artificial intelligence. Anthropic CEO Dario Amodei urges fellow executives to pace the growth of their systems, writing of his fear that rogue AI agents could be capable of taking over the entire internet within the next 6 to 12 months.
1: One person not as concerned, President Trump.
4: You know, it's going to be more good than bad, but by a lot.
5: And I've said it from
4: the beginning, whoever wins AI, and we're leading by a lot, whoever wins AI wins.
1: Another federal judge has ordered a freeze on the president's order limiting mail-in balloting. The Supreme Court already considering the case after an earlier ruling. At the U.S. Open, hopes for the first American men's winner in more than two decades, ending after four sets. Ben Shelton speaking after his loss.
6: I'm just getting started, and I'll be back here again. Thank you so much.
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1: A Wisconsin congressman running for governor of the state suddenly finding himself heading for a plane crash. Tom Tiffany says he was on a small plane after an event when something went very wrong.
8: As we went to our final approach, the plane lost power, and Len said to me, we are going down. Pull your seatbelt tight.
1: Taking it very calm there, he did pull his seatbelt tight. They hit the Lake Wausau and then had to start swimming. Two boats rescued them. The Northeast wringing itself out after some torrential rain on Sunday, setting off flash flooding. ABC's Perry Russum.
9: Authorities warning people to stay off the roads, closing down streets and urging extreme caution.
10: This is nuts.
9: In New Jersey, this group running a half marathon in Paramus caught off guard by the fast-moving flood. In the city of Patterson, the mayor says at least 15 people there rescued from dangerous conditions.
11: It's bad. You can't make it to work because most of the roads are just completely drenched in water.
1: Several inches of rain falling in a matter of hours. Health officials in Pennsylvania now confirming a third measles-related death in the state. The coroner in Jefferson County says a 40-year-old woman who was not vaccinated died from complications associated with measles. The first week of the NFL season wraps up tonight with the Broncos visiting the Kansas City Chiefs. Get this. Fans have been at Arrowhead Stadium for several hours already. I'm Sherry Preston, ABC News.
12: Hey, John, why so glum?
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2: 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Burlington Mayor Emma Mulvaney-Stanek will be with us. Dr. Tim Leahy, who's Vermont's infectious disease specialist. 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
3: Today will be a pretty decent day, but cooler. Partly sunny skies with maybe an isolated shower in the Northeast Kingdom. Highs in the 60s. Clear skies tonight and chilly. Patchy frost possible in the Adirondacks and Northeast Kingdom. 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Lows in the 30s and 40s. Maybe even a couple of upper 20s in those colder valleys. Then morning sun on Tuesday, followed by increasing high clouds. Upper 60s to low 70s. From the Channel 3 Weather Center, I'm First Alert Meteorologist Dave Bush.
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4: This is America in the Morning from Westwood One. Good morning, I'm John Trout. It's Monday, September 14th, 2026. Here's what's coming up on America in the Morning.
5: President Trump visits Ireland and talks artificial intelligence, Ukraine, Iran, and a lot more. I'm John Stolness in Washington.
6: Continued reaction to a promise made by President Trump surrounding $5,000 checks. I'm Clayton Neville.
7: Congressman Tom Tiffany and pilot Leonard Boltz had to swim to safety after making an emergency landing in a Wisconsin lake. I'm Julie Walker.
8: Police announced the arrest of a suspect in the killing of a black woman who was found hanging from a tree in Jackson, Mississippi. I'm Donna Water.
9: The Atlantic hurricane season so far has been quiet. I'm Ed Donahue.
4: Wall Street facing pressure of a possible interest rate hike and higher gas prices. And history is set to be made at the airport in Nashville, Tennessee. All ahead on America in the Morning. It's 7 after. President Trump spent the weekend in Ireland, where he met with the Irish Prime Minister, as well as the nation's president, and attended the Irish Open Golf Tournament at his resort in Doonbeg, but also had remarks on Ukraine, Iran, gas prices, and artificial intelligence. John Stolness with a recap from Washington.
5: President Trump arrived in Dublin Saturday, greeted by the sounds of the American national anthem, as well as Taoiseach Micheál Martin, where the two discussed trade and building on a strong relationship between Ireland and the U.S. At one point, the president was asked by reporters about the possibility of the Republic of Ireland and Northern Ireland reunifying.
10: I'd love to see it unified. I think it would be a great feather in everybody's cap if that happened. It's going to happen eventually.
5: Trump's statement on the sensitive subject drew a sharp response from both sides. Also, the president was asked about Iran-backed Houthi rebels attacking a Saudi pipeline over the weekend that had become a primary way to move oil through the Middle East with the Strait of Hormuz restricted. The president said he talked to the Crown Prince about it.
10: I can just say everything's going to work out fine and dandy.
5: Trump also commented on the state of the war with Iran.
10: I think very soon, I think it'll be probably right after the terms, they're trying to hold out as long as they can to complicate the election, but I think people are wise to it because Iran cannot have a nuclear weapon.
5: Yesterday, the president spent the day at his golf resort in Doonbeg to watch the final round of the Irish Open. During the match, he told reporters the record high price of diesel fuel was the result of Ukraine targeting Russian diesel output, an act he urged Ukrainian President Volodymyr Zelensky to stop.
11: He has to stop knocking out diesel fuel in Russia. Let him go after targets, but not diesel fuel, because he's causing a shortage of diesel.
5: Closer to home, Trump responded to calls from the leaders of the top artificial intelligence companies over the weekend to slow the AI race as models are growing to a point where some high-level insiders believe there's a 10% chance they could wipe out humanity.
11: We're leading China in AI. We're the most sophisticated country in the world. And frankly, I want to keep it that way because whoever wins, AI wins. And we can put guardrails, we can do this and that, but I think you have a lot of negative forces that are bringing it up that shouldn't be bringing it up, and they're bringing up things that won't happen.
5: The president also said Canada wants to make a trade deal badly with the U.S., something disputed yesterday by top Canadians.

0: Canadian officials. John Stolness, Washington.
1: Politicians continue to react to a promise President Trump recently made to offer Americans $5,000 checks if they vote to keep Republicans in control of Congress. Correspondent Clayton Neville reports the House Majority Leader has made it clear that the promise must first be approved by both the House and Senate before it can become a reality.
2: The promise of $5,000 dividend checks was made by the president last week during a first-of-its-kind Republican midterm convention in Dallas.
3: If the Republicans win the House of Representatives and the United States Senate, both of them, I will issue a dividend to every adult citizen in the United States of America for $5,000.
2: Since the announcement, there's been pushback by Republicans and by Democrats, questioning the president's authority to write the checks without congressional approval and potentially adding to America's debt. House Speaker Mike Johnson was on NBC's Meet the Press.
4: Let me just say, no, we don't want to add to the debt. But if you look at what Commerce Secretary Lutnick said in the last 48 hours or so and what the president himself has said, this is not to add to anything. It's not going to take taxpayer funds. We're not going to get further in debt if this idea was implemented. This would be, in the president's mind, in the way he analogized it, like a dividend check for shareholders. That's how he thinks of it. If a corporation does well, everybody gets the benefit of that. And he thinks of it this way.
2: He was asked by NBC if he could commit to the dividend checks.
4: I commit that Congress will work through it and find consensus on that like I have to do everything else. We have a small margin in this Congress. We've had the smallest in history, one or two vote margin on every given day. So it takes some time. I never go out and give big commitments on the front end because I've got to work through it. And that's what we do every single day.
5: President Trump promised that to voters, though. You're not willing to double down on that promise?
4: I'll work with the president hand in hand, as I do all the time, and we'll deliver for the American people. That's the promise.
2: Not all Republicans are buying into the dividends, though. Florida Governor Ron DeSantis suggested the president or Congress should slash taxes to provide financial relief. He said the Trump dividends could cost the country upward of $1 trillion. I'm Clayton Neville.
1: 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It's 12 after. A frightening flight for a member of Congress after his small plane goes down in a lake. When America in the Morning continues after these messages.
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0: Welcome back here with America in the Morning. A reprieve from triple-digit heat in the Southwest. First, a look at the Northeast with AccuWeather.com meteorologist Carrie Schwendenhammer.
1: High pressure has moved into control across the Northeast, and as a result, we're expecting pretty nice weather with low humidity and a good deal of sunshine anywhere from Boston on down to Philadelphia, back toward Cleveland and Buffalo as well. And certainly there could be a shower early in the morning for places like the Cape and Cape Cod and maybe into eastern Long Island. But again, much of the region looking at dry weather, a nice reprieve from some of the flooding rainfall and certainly from the humidity as well. Across the southeast, thunderstorms will fire up from Charleston and even Cape Hatteras down toward Florida. We may see temperatures getting as high as the mid-90s in Atlanta, upper 90s in Birmingham, and even near 100 in Memphis. The southern plains are certainly going to bake during the day today. Temperatures reaching above 100 in Oklahoma City and portions of North Texas as well, getting very close in San Antonio. Thunderstorms a possibility for Houston, New Orleans, and on up toward the Wichita area as well. Meanwhile, wet weather in the form of rain on the agenda here for portions of the Dakotas, getting into Minnesota and the upper Midwest as well. It should stay north and west of Chicago during the day, maybe a couple of showers and a heavier thunderstorm later at night, and that could lead to flooding problems in Chicago. Some thunderstorms on tap for Albuquerque and Phoenix, but much of the west will be rain-free, especially in the northwest. San Francisco looking pretty good during the day. And that's the weather across America. Mostly sunny with near-record heat in Dallas, the high near 100. Could have a thunderstorm in Jacksonville, the high 93. That's the nation's weather. I'm AccuWeather meteorologist Carrie Schwendenhammer.
0: It's 16 after. This is America in the Morning. There was a serious scare for a member of Congress after a small plane he was flying in landed in a lake, forcing the Wisconsin Republican and his pilot to swim to safety. Correspondent Julie Walker has more.
2: Congressman Tom Tiffany and pilot Leonard Boltz had to swim to safety after making an emergency landing in a Wisconsin lake Saturday night.
3: Water rescue, airboat. Battalion 1.
2: That's audio from Broadcastify.com of emergency responders being called to Lake Wausau after their single-engine, four-seat Beechcraft Bonanza lost power as it approached the nearby airport.
4: Battalion, we have two victims in the water. We're just pulling them out now.
2: Tiffany posting on social media, they went to the hospital and are okay. Both were treated for minor injuries, including a cut above Tiffany's eye that required stitches. The Republican congressman who's running for Wisconsin governor was returning from the La Crosse County Lincoln Day dinner when the plane made the emergency landing in the water and began to submerge. They were able to call 911 before they began swimming. I'm Julie Walker.
0: Police in Mississippi say they expect more arrests in the death of a woman found hanging from a tree last month that spurred outrage and race concerns. As correspondent Donna Warder reports, more questions are being raised after a man was taken into custody.
5: Police announced the arrest of a suspect in the killing of 29-year-old Tasia Fortune, a black woman who was found hanging from a tree last month in the backyard of an abandoned home in Jackson, Mississippi. Members of the community feared that Fortune's killing may have had to do with her race.
6: Mr. Ratliff was not at the location when officers arrived. However, as our staff and team were returning to JPD headquarters, they encountered Mr. Ratliff walking along Capitol Street. Officers took him into custody without any incident.
5: At a news conference, Jackson Police Chief Rochelle Brackney says the suspect is a black man, 51-year-old Jacques Ratliff, and that other arrests could come.
6: We cannot speculate about the nature or the manner in which Ms. Fortune was killed beyond what has been officially determined by the medical examiner. We owe it to Ms. Fortune, to her family, and the integrity of this investigation to let the evidence guide us.
5: Police say Ratliff had an association with Fortune, but would not elaborate on their relationship. I'm Donna Warder.
0: It's 19 after. Investors on Wall Street on edge with a looming interest rate hike. Business news is next when America in the Morning continues after these messages.
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4: The fuel most Americans rarely think about could become a major political issue in the midterm elections after diesel prices hit a new national record and climbed above $6 per gallon. That according to Fox Business. As prices rise, businesses face higher transportation and operating costs that can ripple through the economy and push up the price of everyday goods. Diesel averaged $3.69 per gallon in January of last year, but has since climbed to a record $6.20 a gallon, according to AAA. Wall Street will be dealing with a series of challenging issues this week, which includes oil prices surging following the Iran-backed Houthis taking a strategic island in the waterway that leads to the Red Sea and Suez Canal, and Iranian attacks that led Saudi Arabia to shut down a key pipeline. In addition, the Federal Reserve will meet this week to discuss interest rates, and despite demands from President Trump to lower them, inflation will likely lead to an interest rate hike, which would come at a time when mortgage rates pushed past 7%. From Wall Street, correspondent Seth Soutell.
5: I'm Seth Soutell, and this is the week ahead on Wall Street. Markets are getting an important update on interest rates this week. The Federal Reserve is expected to raise its benchmark rate at its latest policy meeting, which winds up on Wednesday. Inflation has been consistently coming in ahead of the Fed's 2% target. Fed Chair Kevin Warsh has promised to deliver price stability. The Fed's main tool for fighting inflation is raising its short-term interest rate, which makes borrowing money more expensive. That has the effect of tapping the brakes on the economy. Markets are also getting an update on retail sales for August on Wednesday. That report could shed more light on how Americans are feeling about the economy. Seth Soutell, New York.
4: Oracle founder Larry Ellison has entered into a trading plan that would allow him to sell up to 50 million of his shares in the software company, or $7.5 billion worth of stock at the current price, that according to CNBC. An unusual move for Ellison, who's held on to a substantial part of the company that he launched in 1977. He controls over 40% of Oracle. 24 past. The surprisingly quiet Atlantic hurricane season. That when America in the Morning continues after these messages.

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1: This is America in the Morning. We've heard a lot about hurricanes in the Pacific Ocean, but Eastern America has seen very little in terms of named storms. Correspondent Ed Donahue reports on a lack of hurricanes in the Atlantic.
2: The Atlantic hurricane season so far has been quiet. No hurricanes have formed yet in the Atlantic this year, and none are likely to form for at least another week. The reason? An enormous El Nino is crushing storms before they get going. Forecasters say 2026 is the longest a season has begun without a storm that has reached winds of 74 miles per hour to qualify as a hurricane, at least in the satellite era. People living near the Atlantic, though, should not let their guard down. Several experts point to 1992, which kicked off late with devastating Hurricane Andrew. Meantime, in the Pacific, El Nino is revving up tropical cyclone activity. So far this year, storm activity in the eastern Pacific has nearly doubled, with hurricanes lasting much longer than usual. I'm Ed Donahue.
1: In politics, it's not unusual for Democrats and Republicans to be on opposing sides of an issue. However, in Nashville, the politicians on the airport authority are coming together for an historic name change. Lisa Dwyer reports at Nashville's International Airport, you'll soon be departing from Parton.
3: In Nashville, Tennessee, Republican and Democratic leaders are in an ugly partisan battle over who controls the city's airport. But they agree on one thing. It should be renamed to honor the state's favorite daughter, Dolly Parton. Parton, who passed away 2 weeks ago, has previously declined such honors. The state-controlled Metropolitan Nashville Airport Authority has unanimously approved a motion to begin the renaming process. While the process could take a year or more, the change would make Parton the first woman whose name adorns one of America's 50 busiest airports. I'm Lisa Dwyer.
1: America in the Morning for Monday, September 14th, 2026 is produced by Jeff McKay. I'm John Trout. This is Westwood One.
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5: News. I'm Ted Linder. The war in the Middle East expanding as Houthi rebels capture more territory near a crucial shipping strait.
6: Now they've already taken a key port city of Mocha, but what is more concerning to the West is their control over territory near a key strait, the Bab el-Mandeb Strait. Through this strait passes about 12% of the world's oil.
5: Fox's Steve Harrigan. President Trump called on Ukraine's President Zelensky to pause strikes on Russian diesel refineries, claiming the attacks are contributing to a global shortage.
7: A lot of the diesel oil comes, and that's the one where there's a big up. It comes from Russia. And the Russia plants are being hit by Ukraine.
5: The president speaking on Sunday before he departed Ireland to head back to Washington. And oil futures inching higher Sunday night. Its national average has since surpassed $6.20. 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
5: Today will be a pretty decent day, but cooler. Partly sunny skies with maybe an isolated shower in the Northeast Kingdom. Highs in the 60s. Clear skies tonight and chilly. Patchy frost possible in the Adirondacks and Northeast Kingdom. 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Lows in the 30s and 40s. Maybe even a couple of upper 20s in those colder valleys. Then morning sun on Tuesday, followed by increasing high clouds. Upper 60s to low 70s. From the Channel 3 Weather Center, I'm First Alert Meteorologist Dave Bush.
6: I'm Ed Donahue.
7: President Trump's son-in-law and peace negotiator is taking heat for suggesting Ukraine give up territory to Russia.
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7: I'm Jim Roop.
9: The highly watched Lindsey Clancy trial ended in a mistrial with a lot of controversy. I'm Katie Clark.
10: Republicans sticking with a controversial candidate ahead of the midterms. I'm Clayton Neville.
11: Major tech consensus, AI should slow down. I'm the new old tech guy, Chuck Palm.
12: Jimmy Kimmel pulls an interview from broadcast and drops it onto YouTube. I'm Kevin Carr.
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0: America in the Morning continues, and it appears today's active weather will take place in the central part of the nation. Here's AccuWeather.com meteorologist Kerry Schwindenhammer.
1: It is certainly going to be active across the nation's midsection. We're going to be seeing rain at times for places like Minneapolis, Sioux Falls, Bismarck, and Fargo. And that's going to keep temperatures at bay, only getting into the mid-60s in Fargo and in Minneapolis. A little bit better in Bismarck, mid-70s. But once you start heading into the central plains, that's where temperatures will start to peak in the 80s and even the 90s. In fact, Wichita, Kansas getting up to 99. Oklahoma City right around the 100-degree mark as well. And there will be some spotty thunderstorms around, although it looks like a lot of the activity is going to be across Nebraska and into Kansas, and then another batch down across the Gulf Coast from Texas into Louisiana. More thunderstorms will fire up across the Carolinas, especially right along the coast, down through parts of Florida as well.

0: temperatures generally in the 90s. The Northeast, in contrast, looking at really nice weather during the day today. It's going to be dry and sunny in Philadelphia and in New York City as well, Boston as well. And there could be a spotty shower just to start the day on Cape Cod, maybe along the eastern part of Long Island. It looks like a really nice day sitting up for us. No travel problems for Detroit either. And even Chicago, if there's any kind of delays, it's probably going to be later in the nighttime hours tonight. In contrast, we're looking at some thunderstorms keeping us at bay across portions of the southwest. Phoenix, Albuquerque, Colorado Springs, even into Denver, there could be some thunderstorms. In the northwest, a spotty shower towards Seattle, but dry weather for Portland, and it looks dry in places like San Francisco and Los Angeles as well. That's the nation's weather. I'm AccuWeather meteorologist Kerry Schwindenhammer.
1: 23 till. You're with America in the Morning. As the price of diesel fuel has hit an all-time record in the U.S., the price of gasoline could soon follow after Saudi Arabia shut down their key pipeline that supplies 4% of global oil supplies following an Iranian drone attack, and the Iran-backed Houthis took control of two key islands in the waterway that leads ships to the Suez Canal. Correspondent Ed Donahue reports.
2: Officials say Yemen's Iranian-backed Houthi rebels have captured a strategic island at the southern entrance to the Red Sea. Celebrations were seen across Yemen after Houthis captured Mayoun. It's their biggest territorial gains in years and could boost Iran's strategy of driving up world oil and gas prices to pressure the U.S. and open a new front in the Iran war. Houthi military spokesperson Yahya Sari says seven military divisions from the Saudi enemy's amassed forces, comprising 38 military brigades, were struck, and hundreds of their personnel were killed or captured. Saudi Arabia says it shut down the east-west pipeline as a precaution after it was attacked.
3: It could end before the midterm, but it'll end after the midterm. And Iran, I will tell you this, Iran wants to make a deal so badly. They're calling constantly. They want to make a deal. They got to make the right deal. I'm not going to make a deal that's no good.
2: Iraq says attacks on a key Saudi oil pipeline were launched from its territory. The Saudi Foreign Ministry blames the attacks on several drones that came from Iraq. An Iraqi commander was fired. President Trump says he thinks Iran is responsible.
4: They're on the balls of their feet right now, but I think they are. They've been in charge of that for a while.
2: Speaking in Ireland, the president says there have been discussions with the Iran-backed Houthi rebels.
4: The Houthis called us, and they don't want to fight with us. They let us know. They don't want to fight with us. They don't want me to go after them. They don't want us to go after them.
2: The Houthis have said they are only targeting neighboring Saudi Arabia's shipping. The president says he recently talked with the Saudi crown prince.
4: He's a good friend of mine, and everything's going to work out fine and dandy.
2: I'm Ed Donahue.
1: President Trump's special envoy and son-in-law, Jared Kushner, is receiving criticism for suggesting Ukraine may be holding up the peace process in its war with Russia. Jim Roop reports that Kushner suggested Ukraine give land for peace with the Kremlin, a plan receiving no support from Ukraine's president.
5: The war between Ukraine and Russia, while it began in 2014 with Russia seizing Crimea, a full-scale invasion of Ukraine by Russia began in February of 2022. President Trump's peace negotiators, Jared Kushner and Steve Witkoff, have been attempting to get the two sides to reach a peace deal. Kushner, over the weekend, speaking via video to the Yalta European Summit in Kyiv, or the YES Summit, suggested to end the war, Ukraine merely needs to concede territory.
6: President Putin's laid out his line of what he wants to achieve. If Ukraine, wanted to withdraw to that line, then obviously, we have the rest of the deal set up and put together. Ukraine right now does not want to do that.
5: Every proposal to end the war presented by Russia has included Ukraine having to give up territory Russian President Vladimir Putin wants. Ukraine has been an independent nation since the Cold War ended in 1991. One of the initial reasons Putin wanted to seize Ukraine is to keep it from joining NATO. Ukraine President Volodymyr Zelensky has said he would not join NATO, conceding to that demand before Russia even invaded. Zelensky tells CNN, however, joining NATO is not necessarily off the table. And speaking through an interpreter, says while joining NATO could mean some security guarantees for Ukraine, Ukraine and NATO would also mean security guarantees for Russia.
7: As a NATO member, Ukraine will not be able to use its weapon to do anything threatening them, because everything

0: would be only possible diplomatically.
1: He also says he wanted Kushner and Witkoff to go to Kyiv to see the situation firsthand.
0: How challenging it may be to live in between airstrikes.
1: Meantime, President Trump has spoken out about Ukraine's air attacks on Russia's diesel refineries.
2: Let him go after targets, but not diesel fuel, because he's causing a shortage of diesel.
1: The national average per gallon price of diesel is above $6. Rising gas prices all around continue, as does the war between Russia and Ukraine. I'm Jim Roop.
3: Jurors involved in the Lindsey Clancy murder trial are speaking out, not about the prosecution or defense attorneys, but the lone holdout juror who forced a mistrial in the Massachusetts case. Katie Clark reports that lone juror, who has yet to speak publicly, is facing domestic violence allegations and questions about how he handled himself in the jury room. And one governor of a southern state is saying that lone holdout juror is welcome in his state.
4: Lindsey Clancy admitted to killing her three children. The trial was to determine if she's responsible for the crimes or not guilty by reason of a lack of criminal responsibility. The defense said that Clancy was over-medicated. Prosecution said that she planned it out and knew right from wrong. Out of the 12 jurors, only one held the belief that she was criminally responsible. After the mistrial, the lone juror's identity has been made public. Jurors on NBC 10 Boston.
5: He would not interact with us.
6: He was very arrogant. He really did not take anything that anybody said.
4: Juror Paula Devlin speaking on CBS Saturday morning.
6: We knew that this was a turning point, and this would be something that could change something to make it better. You know, justice for those children is this never happening again.
4: Media reports say that the juror has a history of domestic violence allegations that were dismissed. He has an eviction notice for not paying rent. It's not clear if the juror falsified his juror questionnaire in which he could face criminal charges. NBC 10 Boston chief legal analyst Michael Coyne discussing the filled out questionnaire.
7: I don't see how, if those questions had been answered correctly, one side or the other would have taken the chance to allowing him to be seated.
4: Florida Governor Ron DeSantis is accusing media outlets of a smear campaign, even offering asylum to the juror in Florida. I'm Katie Clark.
3: It's 17 till. When we return on America in the Morning, Donald Trump envisions a new statue in Washington, which could be revolutionary after these messages.

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0: newly unveiled bronze statue of Charlie Kirk and defaced another Kirk tribute outside Turning Point USA's Phoenix headquarters Sunday. Images from the headquarters show red paint streaked across the 8-foot statue's face and neck, with a crude, frowning face drawn across its chest. A sign at the base of the statue with the words, "Jesus defeated death so you can live," was also defaced. Kirk's widow, Erica Kirk, who assumed leadership of Turning Point USA, released a statement saying the vandalism would not detract from her husband's legacy and said the memorial would be repaired. Shifting gears, House Speaker Mike Johnson is backing a controversial Republican candidate in Texas, as disparaging remarks the candidate made several years ago are resurfacing, correspondent Clayton Neville reports.
1: 30-year-old Brandon Herrera is known online as the AK guy, with over 4 million YouTube subscribers. His GOP nomination came after his South Texas opponent resigned amid sexual misconduct allegations, but Herrera brings his own controversy. During this week's CNN State of the Union, host Jake Tapper played an uncensored clip of Herrera as a YouTuber several years ago, making offensive, sexually explicit remarks about women and kids. He also said that Herrera tested a Nazi-era submachine gun and called it the original Ghetto Blaster. Herrera is also accused of goose-stepping to a Nazi marching song in a podcast. House Speaker Mike Johnson was on CNN State of the Union and was asked about Herrera.
2: Look, detestable language, you know how I feel about all of that, Jake. But I also know Brandon Herrera has been out running a very effective campaign and explained to people that he has apologized for all that. He was a podcaster and a provocateur and tried to get attention. That's not the way I speak or think, and that's not the way most do. But that was his persona online, right? Now, right now he's running as a very serious candidate for Congress and a very thoughtful guy. I was with him at the convention. We talked about all this.
1: This campaigning season has brought a number of accusations and alleged scandal against Republican and Democratic candidates as the races intensify ahead of the November midterms. I'm Clayton Neville.
0: Police in Chicago found the person they believe is responsible for pushing a man from a moving train last week. The man struck the electrified third rail and became incapacitated and was later hit by a moving train. He was pronounced dead at the scene. In custody, a 15-year-old girl who's now been charged with first-degree murder. Police report the man was heading home from work when the teenager and two other people allegedly used force to push the 29-year-old from the train. No reason was given for the assault. Shifting gears, President Trump wants more of America's first president in Washington, D.C. museums and is calling on the Smithsonian to install a colossal statue of George Washington. Correspondent Donna Warder reports.
3: In a Truth Social post, President Donald Trump called on the Smithsonian to replace the Infinity sculpture in front of the National Museum of American History with a 30-foot statue of George Washington. Trump is also asking for a George Washington exhibit to run through February 22, 2032, the 300th anniversary of Washington's birth. And for Constitution Day on September 17th, Trump wants the Smithsonian to install in the museum's Flag Hall the same 11-foot George Washington statue that was recently featured at the Freedom 250 Indy car race. It's not clear whether Trump has the power to order the museum to make the changes. Donna Warder, Washington.
0: The heads of the three largest AI companies called for slowing the technology down this weekend, but the president of the United States has other AI ideas. The new old tech guy, Chuck Palm, has the story.
4: Dario Amodi runs Anthropic, one of the biggest AI companies. And he put up a post on his website this Saturday that was not a product announcement. He wrote that the industry must slow down. His words, "We must slow at a pace in which we improve the capabilities of AI models." And then Sam Altman over at OpenAI said that he agreed. And so did Elon Musk. All three of them are competitors. And Elon was the most succinct. He said, "Dario is right." Last week, Friday, on this show, I told you about the young researcher who quit Anthropic and said this stuff could kill us all. And this is his old boss saying that he has a point. Amodi's worry is what he calls a swarm, a bunch of AI agents working together. He says inside of 6 to 12 months, one of those could take over the entire internet and do hundreds of billions in damage. He proposed bringing outside inspectors into Anthropic and giving them desks and badges, and he wants his competitors to do the same. But President Trump said no. Trump was in Ireland yesterday, in between watching golfers tee off on his own resort, when a reporter asked if AI ought to slow down. He said America is ahead of

0: of China, and he wants to keep it that way. Quote, whoever with AI wins. I will tell you flat out, we need to be careful, but I don't think we should stop. Every once in a while, when the weather is bad, we should pump the brakes. I'm the new old tech guy, Chuck Palm.
1: With a look at Monday sports, here's America in the Morning's Robert Workman.
2: NFL Sunday, a wild season start. The 13 Sunday games racked up a record 693 points over 53 a game. And the Bears topped that all by themselves, paddling the Panthers 59-37, the highest scoring NFL season opener ever. Caleb Williams threw for two touchdowns, ran for two more. DeAndre Swift rushed for three scores. Jaguars blasted the Browns 34-10, four TD passes for Trevor Lawrence. Ravens ran over the Colts, three TDs for Derrick Henry, now third on the all-time list. Vikings scored 29 unanswered points to pound the Packers. Carson Wentz stepping in for a concussed Kyler Murray to throw three touchdown passes.
3: Momentum swing fast at the end of the game. Yeah, football's a funny game, but it's fun to be on this side of it.
2: Lions edged the Saints in overtime, blowing a 21-point lead in the third, but defending a two-point attempt in OT. Eagles stuffed a late two-pointer to hold off the Commanders. Sunday night, the Giants topped the Cowboys. Rams defensive end Myles Garrett will have his knee scoped and be out for at least a month. College football, new polls out. Texas vaults into the top spot after its comeback win over previous number one Ohio State. Tennis U.S. Open men's final, number one Alexander Zverev topped 8-seed Ben Shelton in four sets. Baseball, the Padres beat the Giants for their 7th win in a row, a good time to get hot with just 2 weeks left. NL division leaders all lost. The Reds shaded the Brewers. Milwaukee's already clinched a playoff spot. Marlins got 4 in the 9th to upend the Dodgers, and the Phillies used a 7-run 8th to batter the Braves. Pirates sank the Cubs, so now Chicago and Philadelphia are tied for the NL wildcard lead. Rays romped over the Astros to sweep the weekend series between AL division leaders. Cardinals got by the White Sox, so Chicago's lead in the Central is down to a half game over Cleveland after the Guardians trounced the Twins. That's Monday Sports.
1: Thank you, sir. Now 7 till. The on-again, off-again Jimmy Kimmel FCC feud is on again. That's when America in the Morning continues after these messages.
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2: 32. It's 5 till. America in the Morning continues. If you're waking up and heading for a fill-up, your eyes are not deceiving you. The national average for a gallon of regular gas has jumped 17 cents since Labor Day, now averaging $4.31 a gallon. Making matters worse, the price of diesel fuel has hit a national average of $6.20. Six states now have gasoline averaging above $5. Just 12 states have regular gas averaging below $4. The feud between Jimmy Kimmel and the FCC is back in focus. Entertainment reporter Kevin Carr has details.
3: Jimmy Kimmel's public feud with the FCC continued last week when he booked Democratic Senate candidate James Tallarico. On Wednesday, Kimmel made this announcement.
4: His FCC has threatened me. Threaten our show, threaten our network, ABC, our affiliates, our local stations, based on simple, traditional editorial decisions.
3: The Tallarico interview was scuttled from broadcast and instead posted on YouTube.
4: Why are they so scared of you?
5: Well, they're worried that we're going to win this race in Texas.
3: Tallarico is ahead in the polls in Texas, which hasn't had a Democratic senator since 1993.
5: They are terrified of this movement we're building in Texas, working people coming together across party and race and gender and religion and culture to take on the people at the top who have been screwing us over for far too long now.
3: Kimmel pointed out his long history of interviewing political candidates from both sides of the aisle.
4: I've interviewed a lot of political candidates, from Hillary Clinton to Ted Cruz to Donald Trump himself.
3: While there was no evidence that a threat was made specifically about the Tallarico interview, the show and its network ABC have come under fire from FCC Chairman Brendan Carr in the past. The FCC has new guidance that talk shows are no longer exempt from equal time rules. ABC is currently suing the Trump administration for violating the First Amendment after the FCC ordered early license renewal for 8 ABC-owned stations. This weekend on X, Carr called the Tallarico incident a, quote, hoax to get clicks and donations. I'm Kevin Carr.
2: Oprah Winfrey and former First Lady Michelle Obama were just two of the people at a packed venue in Paris where 30,000 came to see singer Celine Dion take the stage for the first time in 6 years. Dion told the crowd, quote, I promised myself I wouldn't cry, but I don't keep my promises. So here I am singing for you, singing for me, singing for life. Dion sang her signature hits, which included Because You Loved Me and My Heart Will Go On. Dion revealed back in 2022 that she had been diagnosed with the rare neurological condition known as stiff person syndrome, a condition that impacts just one or two out of a million people. That's our show for today, Monday, September 14th, 2026. America in the Morning is produced by Jeff McKay. I'm John Trout. This is Westwood One.

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0: Clarendon County, and authorities are asking for your help in identifying him. Vermont Congresswoman Becca Ballant is accusing President Trump of making an empty promise in order to distract his base. The Vermont Almanac is coming to an end, at least for now. There will not be a seventh edition published. And a Virgin's hair salon was heavily damaged after a car crashed into the building late Saturday night. We'll have full details on all of these stories and others coming up next. But first, as always, it's ABC News on Burlington and Plattsburgh's number one news talk station, WCPV Essex, WVMT Burlington, FM 101.3 and AM 620.
1: From ABC News, I'm Sherry Preston. New calls to slow down the development of artificial intelligence with a fresh set of warnings over the weekend. ABC's Sophie Flay with more.
2: Anthropic CEO Dario Amodei released an essay insisting the AI industry must slow down the pace. He warned rogue AI agents could be capable of taking over the entire internet within 6 to 12 months. Already this summer, AI agents broke out of their testing environments and hacked outside companies.
3: If we build in the right way, I think the probability of something bad happening is very low. If we build in the wrong way, the probability of something bad happening is very high.
1: OpenAI CEO Sam Altman and SpaceX's Elon Musk both say they would welcome some sort of AI regulation. All agree that China must be on board, but there's no indication that would happen. Gas prices now averaging $4.26 a gallon, and Brent crude oil trading at $108 a barrel overnight. No sign of that slowing either, as Houthi rebels in Yemen go after global oil shipments in the Red Sea.
4: Rebel group tightening their grip on strategic towns in Yemen, moving in on another important waterway, the Bab al-Mandeb Strait, which Saudi Arabia uses to export its oil. The potential shutdown of the vital waterway could be catastrophic for the global supply. Iran-backed rebels in Yemen claim they hit a military base in Saudi Arabia. The Houthi spokesperson saying they targeted weapons depots in a command and control center.
1: ABC's Lama Hassan at the foreign desk. A Russian drone struck a train near Ukraine's border with Poland on Sunday. ABC's Marcus Moore.
5: Video circulating online shows that train on fire. Several top EU security officials and former officials, including the former CIA director David Petraeus and former UK Prime Minister Boris Johnson, were on different trains near the border. Ukrainian officials say that Johnson's train had departed that station just before that Russian attack.
1: Again, ABC's Marcus Moore at the foreign desk. 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
0: Good morning. Your latest weather forecast is coming up from the Channel 3 Weather Center. I'm Jared Cirillo with your local news update on WVMT. A man is wanted for armed robbery in Chittenden County. South Burlington police say the Stewart's shop on Shelburne Road was held up Sunday night by a man who walked in with a gun. The suspect is described as a white male, about 5'7" and 140 pounds. He was wearing a gray face mask with a black sweatshirt, gray pants, and sneakers. Vermont Congresswoman Becca Ballant is now accusing President Donald Trump of making an empty promise in order to distract his base. Ballant went on MS Now recently discussing the so-called Trump dividends. Trump said last week that every American would get $5,000 if Republicans maintained control of the U.S. House and Senate after the midterms in November. Ballant says Trump is only making the offer because he cannot make the case that our lives have improved since he took office. She adds that it'll never fly in Congress, and a change in Congress is the only way to bring about accountability to this administration.

The Vermont Almanac is coming to an end, at least for now. The nonprofit behind the book says it will not publish a seventh edition after producing 6 books in 6 years. The Almanac highlighted rural Vermont mostly, with more than 40,000 copies sold. Editor Dave Mance says the team has simply run out of steam, but he's talking with outside groups about possibly bringing the publication back. A hair salon in Vergennes was heavily damaged after a car slammed into the building Saturday night. Fire crews said the crash happened about 10:30 p.m. at Amy's Hair Design, which was unoccupied at the time. Pictures showed a shattered front window and debris scattered across the lawn. The driver was the only person in the car and was taken to an area hospital. Their condition is expected to be okay. Authorities have not said what could have caused the crash. Today's weather from WCAX is next. I'm Jared Cirillo, WVMT News.

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4: Today will be a pretty decent day, but cooler. Partly sunny skies with maybe an isolated shower in the Northeast Kingdom. Highs in the 60s. Clear skies tonight and chilly. Patchy frost possible in the Adirondacks and Northeast Kingdom. 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Lows in the 30s and 40s. Maybe even a couple of upper 20s in those colder valleys. Then morning sun on Tuesday, followed by increasing high clouds. Upper 60s to low 70s. From the Channel 3 Weather Center, I'm First Alert Meteorologist Dave Bush.
5: Kind of a fall-like start this morning. Right now in St. Albans, it's 55 degrees. It's 58 degrees in Middlebury. Plattsburgh has 55. And it's 58 degrees in Burlington here at News Talk WVMT. It's 6:08, and it's time to kick off the week-long

0: morning, everybody, and welcome to the Morning Drive. Wherever you may be listening to us this morning, rise and shine, and let's get this Monday started. I'm Kurt Wright, and ladies and gentlemen, say hello to my guest host this morning and the owner of this place, Ken Barlow. Good morning, Ken.
1: Good morning, Kurt. Always lovely to see your smiling, bright little face on a Monday morning.
0: Bright little face?
1: Yeah, well, you know. You're right, across the room from me.
0: I'll take that. I'll take whatever crumbs I can get. So, Ken and I thought that Ken and I were going to be talking about our trip to Fenway, the bus trip to Fenway this morning.
1: Which Kurt is actually, I think, relieved by.
0: What do you mean?
1: Well, because you were not looking forward to a recap of spending, you know, basically 12 hours with me on a bus, and then at Fenway, and then back, and all of the things that I might have been able to pick up on during that trip.
0: Now, that's not true, as far as you know. No, I was looking forward to it. I've never not had fun at Fenway Park, despite me being a huge Yankee fan. I would have been rooting for the Royals, of course. But what had happened was that bad weather follows me when it comes to sporting events. Last year, a listener had these great tickets to Yankee Stadium. They were not just regular tickets. You got the special access to all kinds of things at the stadium. And every day, heading up to that day, I looked at the weather, because this was like a week and a half out, and as soon as they started the 10-day forecast, I'm like, every day was beautiful in the forecast, except for the day I was going.
1: Right.
0: And the day after was beautiful. The next day was beautiful. But the one day that wasn't was the day I was going. And people were saying to me, oh, Kurt, stop being negative. It's going to be fine. And I said, well, my one fear would be that, you know, you don't know. You drive all the way down there and it's rained out. Well, all those people who told me to stop being negative were wrong. I was right to be negative, because last year we drove all the way.

0: Yankee Stadium, and we got 15 minutes from there, and the person who had these tickets, who has since moved from here to New York, got a call from his friend. Actually, first we stopped at a rest area to gas up, and a couple people called and said, "Hey, how's it going so far?" I said, "Well, the weather's let up. It's looking pretty good. I think we're fine. You know, the rain has stopped." And then as we headed back on the interstate, our friend Charlie got a call from a friend of his who was going to meet us at the game that lived down there and said, "Game's been canceled." I said, "No, he's kidding, right?" He said, "No, he's not kidding. The game's been canceled." And then now this one comes along. And again, the weather was good leading up to it.
1: Yeah,
0: and it not was. Until the day of. And so now I start getting reports of Boston yesterday that heavy rain.
1: Yep.
0: Starting late morning, early afternoon.
1: You don't very often in a forecast you see chance of precipitation 100%.
0: Right, and it was 100%, and it was heavy. And so then they started saying, well, the game's going to start later, 3, 4 o'clock, maybe 5 o'clock.
1: Maybe 6, 7. They didn't know.
0: And then you start thinking, okay, both of us do have to be up for this show today at 4:15 or whatever, and boy, what if, you know, it's not like we're gonna be able to say, hey, you know what, we got to leave because we got a show to do. We're leaving when the bus leaves. Now it turned out it wasn't quite as bad, so anyway, we ended up not going, and we had replacements for us.
1: Yes, we had Ted Richards from Star, and our operations manager, one of your bosses, and then my wife went.
0: One of my bosses. I thought you said nobody's my boss. Now it turns out everybody's my boss.
1: Yeah, why not?
0: Well, and we appreciate both Ted and Lori filling in for us, as it were.
1: Well, Lori knew a lot of the people on the bus because there were a lot of Lake Monster season ticket holders on the bus. And my wife works at the Lake Monster.
0: Perfect,
1: so
0: for
1: she
0: Lori.
1: Knew a lot of them. And she was bringing stuff for people to eat and drink, and you know,
0: just like she was at the Lake Monster game.
1: Yeah,
0: so she had a great time.
1: She did. She's you owe her, and she knows that. She's going to talk to you about that.
0: I don't. What did I do? I wasn't the one that made the decision. I didn't.
1: Kurt was the one who, you know, it's going to be early, and we'll get back late, and I'm going to have to get up.
0: But what was the last thing I said to you? I said, the van, because Tom Messer told me
1: the last thing you said to me was, you know, I'll do it if I have to.
0: No, I said
1: something like,
0: I said, Kim will drop me off at Centennial, where the bus is leaving a little later now because the game's starting later. I said, well, we're going to take the dog for a quick walk, and then Kim will drop me off. That's the last thing I said. So
1: we didn't go.
0: But
1: good time was had by all.
0: I did. The Red Sox won.
1: Yes.
0: 4-1, I think it was. And they actually saw a very rare event. They saw an immaculate inning.
1: You know, you told me that, I had to look up that term because I never heard it before.
0: It doesn't happen very often. I think the last Red Sox pitcher that did it was Chris, what's his name? I can't think of the last name now. Chris Sale. It's where they throw strike all three guys out, and there's no balls, and you know,
1: nine pitches.
0: And
1: saw that. What inning did
0: that? Was the first. That was the first 9 pitches of the game.
1: Wow.
0: So it was pretty wild.
1: Yeah.
0: It's a pitcher who the Yankees likely will face in the first round of the playoffs, because the baseball playoffs will be starting in 2 weeks. And it really looks like the Yankees were hoping to catch Tampa, but it's really looking like now that it's going to be a replay of last year. Yankees-Red Sox, best 2 out of 3. And best 2 out of 3, such a short series, anything can happen. Anything can happen.
1: So, folks, you're already hearing Kurt starting to make excuses for the Yankees.
0: I'm telling you.
1: Just telling you that right now. It hasn't even been put in stone yet, but
0: I'm
1: he's
0: just
1: already
0: telling you that
1: games.
0: Anything can happen in baseball. The worst team in baseball can beat the best team in one game, 2 out of 3. I mean, the Yankees have right now. It looks like it'll be all three will be in Yankee Stadium, but you know, you never know. So that, and then one more sports thing. This is not a sports show, but one more sport thing is football started.
1: I know.
0: It started a couple days ago with the Patriots and Seahawks as a replay of the Super Bowl, but the first full

0: weekend was this weekend, was yesterday. And I'm a New York Giants fan, and we've had years of misery, a lot of bad teams. And there's a new coach, new leadership in town now for the Giants, John Harbaugh. And the Giants beat the Dallas Cowboys, their longtime nemesis, which they have done very rarely over the years. And we beat them on Sunday Night Football.
1: Is that good?
0: 28-20. And so,
1: I think this is the year for the Giants?
0: Well, I'm hopeful, because you haven't seen something like that in a while. And they kind of manhandled the Cowboys. The score sounds closer, 28-20, but the Giants might have been able to score on that last drive, but they just basically held the ball and ran off the clock on the Cowboys. So it was an exciting start to football if you're a New York Giants fan last night on Sunday Night Football. So, unfortunately, I stayed up later than I should because even then I still didn't get to sleep. I should, because I went to bed and then I said, I can't sleep, so I might as well watch the game, because I couldn't sleep because I was thinking about
1: the game. Didn't go to bed till 1 anyway, so he should have gone to the Red Sox. Anyway, yesterday I was getting gas at a station, wasn't paying a lot of attention, filling up the car, and I suddenly look at the pump. And I had to do a double take. $4.59 a gallon.
0: I saw that.
1: $4.59. And then I started looking around as I was driving after that. It's like $4.59 a lot of places. I wasn't like at a particularly, you know, expensive station. $4.59 a gallon. And I was looking at the diesel prices and like $6.19 a gallon.
0: Oh, yeah.
1: Oh, my God. I hadn't even noticed, really, you know, and I looked at it yesterday, and I honestly did a double take, as I said, wait. I looked and I registered, and then I looked away and I said to myself, wait a minute, I didn't just see that price. And I looked back, and there it was.
0: It took a big jump, and I noticed the same thing yesterday, $4.59. And
1: I wasn't even on empty. I had like a quarter of a tank, and it was still $58 to fill up.
0: And I tell you, people pay attention to the price at the pump more than probably any other price, because, you know, when you go in the grocery store, there's not a great big sign that says,
1: no,
0: $10.
1: Well, and you're standing around there waiting for it to fill up for like, you know, 2 minutes or whatever, with nothing to do but watch traffic go by, you know?
0: Yeah, so I think people pay attention to the price at the pump more than maybe any other price. We do pay attention to all the prices in the grocery store, no doubt. But there's no other place where it's blaring right at you from the road. When you pull in, there it is.
1: Yeah.
0: And I tell you what, the party in power usually pays a price, so to speak, when the price at the pump is up like this. So we'll see. There's only like 50 days left before the election. A lot of big races around the country. House and Senate is up for grabs. It was thought that the Republicans had the advantage in terms of the numbers of seats that are up in the Senate. But polls are showing that there is a number of races that are right on the edge in some surprising places. In Kansas, which is a very Republican state, the incumbent there is in a dogfight. So I tell you, those prices don't help any Republican, and the trade war and the tariffs don't help Susan Collins in Maine,
1: no,
0: or Mike Rogers in Michigan,
1: no.
0: I mean, I know they are not pleased just on the politics of it. Just, I mean,
1: well, you notice they stayed away from the mini convention there.
0: Yeah. And the others there got to take the pledge. Did you see the pledge?
1: Yes. I just don't get it. I just don't know why people don't just say, this is just some bad ideas. They just let it just keeps going.
0: I've said this on the show, and I sometimes don't think that President Trump understands that you have in front of you thousands of people who are your ardent supporters that you're throwing the red meat out to, but you are speaking to the larger audience out there.
1: But he plays to those thousand people.
0: That's what I'm saying. You know? I mean, and you have to convince the undecided voters that are more in the middle.
1: Yeah.
0: And you, I think you are much better served if you stick to talking about the issues and trying to sell the issues that you, things that you have done, and not getting into some all this other stuff.
1: Quick caller here before we take a break. Good morning. You're on the Morning Drive.

0: It's because they're in a cult. We have to call it as it is. It's a cult. It's detrimental to our society. We're going down a toilet bowl with a fast motion, man.
1: How do you think the Senate and House turns out this fall?
0: I think we're going to win resoundingly, and I think there's going to be court battles and fighting and denying it. It's going to be a mess.
1: So you think the Democrats win the House and Senate, but then there's a lot of court battles with someone suggesting that it wasn't on the up and up?
0: There's going to be more than someone. There's going to be a lot of some people.
1: Well, it mostly come probably from one particular place.
0: I mean, they took 92 polling booths out of a Texas Democratic area. I mean, they're already making the maneuvers to mess with it.
1: Yeah, things can't only be on the up and up when your side wins, and then they don't, and then they're not fair when you lose.
2: Yeah, that's true. All right, we are going to take a quick break here, and then we'll be back. It's a Monday morning, and it feels like fall out there on the morning drive.
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1: Welcome back to the Morning Drive, everybody. We are back. And of course, the Martin's Coins and Jewelry Hotline is open, 888-414-0303. As always, give us a call. Let us know what's on your mind on this Monday morning.
2: What do we have coming up this morning?
1: We have, at 7 o'clock, Ken has a game that you're going to get to play, and we're going to give away snowflake chocolate gift certificates.
2: Yes, it's a brand new game. You want to know the title of it?
1: Yeah, what's the title?
2: Hold on, I got the title here somewhere. I wrote it down.
1: Make Kurt Look Stupid?
2: Does Kurt ever get it right? Kind of a nice takeoff on the name, I thought.
1: Kurt, yeah, right? Very good. How long did you spend on that? All right, so the idea...
2: What we'll do is somebody will choose a category to be asked a trivia question. All right? And we'll ask the trivia question. You will give what you think is the answer. And
1: I will.
2: Yes. And then they'll either choose that, yes, Kurt is right, or no, Kurt is wrong. And if they pick the right thing, then they win.
1: All right. I
2: very
1: like it.
2: Very simple. It's
1: very simple.
2: You know, and you can't really complain about... the game, because unlike when you do College of Knowledge, I was going to do that again, but I couldn't take another week of you complaining if we did it on a Monday.
1: But the law of averages, I guess, for the listeners would be that pick against me. Now,
2: since you're 1-14.
1: And so in this game, you don't have to be on with us the whole segment. You just call.
2: No, this will just be.
1: There'll be a number of questions. You call one time and you win a great snowflake gift certificate.
2: And you can go see Sharon.
1: And what more could you ask for right there than that? I love Sharon.
2: I know.
1: Hey, by the way, Pope Leo, 71 years old today.
2: Wow.
1: The first U.S. Pope from the U.S. of A.
2: That's right.
1: 71 years old today. From Chicago, right?
2: Yeah. And seems, you know, like what? A decent guy.
1: And you wonder if he gave some special blessing. He's a big baseball fan.
2: He is.
1: And so you got the Cubs and the White Sox. The Cubs look like they're going to be in the playoffs. But the big one is the White Sox were the worst team in baseball last year. They look like they're going to win the division this year. So I'm wondering if Pope Leo maybe gave him a little,
2: I don't know. My son-in-law is from Chicago, and we were with his father this summer. And his father was, bragging on the White Sox because he's a White Sox guy. And he hasn't had much to brag about, So he's pretty psyched.
1: And then
2: he said, they're... leading and we go through, and I was going through the averages and who won what, and this was before they were going to play the Red Sox, and I said, he said the Red Sox are in third place, and I said, but you do realize the Red Sox record is better than...
1: Well, right, the in the American League this year, it's pretty weak in the Central and West divisions.
2: Yeah.
1: The leader only has to be a 500 or just above 500. In the American League East, the fourth place team is at 500.
2: Yeah.
1: Everybody's above, only the Orioles, and the Orioles are only a few games below.
2: Orioles are number six on the, I just saw it this morning.
1: Yeah, the Yankees and Red Sox would both be well out in front if they were in the East or West.
2: Yeah.
1: But unfortunately, Tampa's having a big year in the Eastern Division.
2: I know.
1: Now, do you like to go, what we call in Vermont, leaf peeping?
2: I do. I like to take a drive. I like to, do that.
1: I always, we were talking about this over the weekend, because we start to see some of the trees are starting to change. You're seeing some little red spurts here, some purple spurts there, out on the corners of the trees. So I'm wondering if the foliage season getting in full bloom is going to be a little early this year. I can never quite get it right. We'll go, all right, let's go out in the countryside, take a ride out and see the foliage. And I either go a weekend too late and the leaves where we go have all fallen off the trees.

0: Okay.
1: Or I go a week too early and I'm like, oh, the trees haven't changed. So I guess maybe I have to listen to...
0: Maybe you just need to watch it a little closer.
1: You think?
0: You know, everybody has these reports and you can look it up and, you know.
1: So we right now are thinking 2 weeks from now is going to be, it's going to be good leaf peeping.
0: You, Kim, and Casey go out?
1: Yes.
0: What will be the seating arrangements for the...
1: Well, what do you mean? Of course, dogs in the back seat.
0: Okay.
1: That's just the way it should be. I wouldn't make Kim sit in the back with the dog in the front. Come on. There's an area in our back seat where sometimes the dog catches her foot. So we have to be a little careful at times. I don't know what you're laughing about.
0: I don't either.
1: So, but anyway, yeah, it's... And the leaves in our backyard, we also have a pool, and the leaves in our backyard are starting to fall seemingly early. Our trees usually are like the last trees in the area to fall, which drives me nuts because I want to get them raked up. And last year I never got them raked up. So you get to get back to spring.
0: All winter?
1: All the
0: leaves sitting there?
1: Yeah. They didn't fall until December.
0: Oh, Kurt, go out in December.
1: If it snows, you're kind of screwed.
0: Well, you know.
1: But, so, it, yeah.
0: What kind of trees do you have that they don't lose leaves until December?
1: I don't know trees. I think they're just like those, what they call weed trees. They just kind of grew up.
0: Weed trees.
1: Yeah.
0: You know, okay.
1: You just, there's a sprout and it just grows up. Whatever. What is that? Whatever that tree is, that's what we are surrounded by.
0: So, Kurt, on his property... Unlike most properties in Vermont, have this magical tree, a weed tree that doesn't lose its leaves until December.
1: That's true. It's,
0: okay.
1: You drive around that neighborhood, you'll see, and I'm thinking this year might be early. Maybe those trees are dying.
0: Maybe. Well, wouldn't they lose their leaves early if they were dying?
1: Yeah, that's what I'm saying. They might lose their leaves early this year.
0: Oh. You want them to die?
1: Because who wants a tree to die? But I do have too many trees around the pool. And it gets rough when you clean the pool and then go back out and there's a whole pile of leaves back in the pool again.
0: An hour later.
1: Right. Yeah. Yes, which I just experienced over the weekend.
0: All right. Well, we're going to take a break here. And we have Fox News coming up. We'll check on WVMT News with Jared. And then we will be back. It's a Monday morning. Does feel a little cool out there. It's going to be a fall-ish type of day with temperatures only getting in to the mid to upper 60s. This is the Morning Drive on WVMT. Good morning.
2: News. I'm Sue Guzman. President Trump calling on Ukraine's President Volodymyr Zelensky to pause strikes on Russian diesel refineries. He claims the attacks are contributing to a global shortage.
3: A lot of the diesel oil comes, and that's the one where there's a big up. It comes from Russia. And the Russia plants are being hit by Ukraine.
2: His comments coming as he left Ireland Sunday. Diesel prices continuing to rise in the U.S., exceeding $6.20 a gallon. Industry analyst Trilby Lundberg says the price increase will have a profound effect on the U.S. economy.
4: Oil prices are more at risk even than they were due to the Houthi rebels now operating in the Red Sea, threatening supplies, seizing an island, and causing a Saudi pipeline that was skirting.
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5: Good morning. I'm Jared Cirillo with your local news update on WVMT. Your latest weather forecast is coming up from the Channel 3 Weather Center. We begin today in Burlington, where the Pride Parade about love, support, and community was happening over the weekend. That's what one woman said yesterday at the 44th annual event. One couple was there to support their transgender daughter. Her father told WCAX television that it made him tear up to see all the joy and the love in the air. Vermont Senator Bernie Sanders wants the U.S. and China to make what he calls a deal of the century. Sanders challenging President Trump yesterday to negotiate a comprehensive treaty with China to pause advanced

0: AI development, and ban superintelligence. He writes on X that a deal is necessary to prevent AI from acting independently of human control. About 200 people formed a human chain Saturday to help move the Middletown Springs Library into its new home, a former Catholic church on West Street in town. Volunteers passed more than 5,000 books by hand in what library officials called the Great Book Brigade. The library director said the turnout showed just how much the community values their library. The new location, just a few hundred feet away, is set to fully open next week. Thousands of people packed downtown Rutland for the fourth annual Whoopie Pie Festival, sampling creative takes on the classic treat from bakers across New England. Homemade flavors ranged from traditional to wacky, with some bakeries selling out within just a couple of hours. Organizers said the festival continues to grow each year, even after a Vermont bakery set the world record for the largest Whoopie Pie in 2024. For many bakers, the creativity and community keep them coming back. Today's weather from WCAX is next. I'm Jared Cirillo, WVMT News.
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4: Today will be a pretty decent day, but cooler. Partly sunny skies with maybe an isolated shower in the Northeast Kingdom. Highs in the 60s. Clear skies tonight and chilly. 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Lows in the 30s and 40s. Maybe even a couple of upper 20s in those colder valleys. Then morning sun on Tuesday, followed by increasing high clouds. Upper 60s to low 70s. From the Channel 3 Weather Center, I'm First Alert meteorologist Dave Bush.
5: Little chill in the air out there right now. Plattsburgh at 54, St. Albans 54. It's 57 in Middlebury, 57 degrees in Burlington. As a matter of fact, from the last half hour, every temperature went down 1 degree. And they said that that was going to happen throughout the morning before it got back into the 60s. 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
8: Can't get no satisfaction, but you can get satisfaction by just staying right here with us on The Morning Drive. Welcome back to The Morning Drive, everybody. We are back. It's the Kurt and Ken Morning Drive today.
5: Yeah.
8: Now, this is Anthony Neary's fourth week.
5: Is it his fourth already?
8: Yeah. Yeah. Anthony is back next Monday. So for those of you who may have been worried about Anthony, where is Anthony? Where is he? What happened to Anthony? Has he been in some undisclosed, hiding in some undisclosed location? He is taking care of some issues in Middlebury that he had to deal with.
5: And he's going to start working on those tomorrow.
8: You said that. He will be back next Monday with bells on.
5: With bells
8: on. Hopefully other stuff too. But hopefully not just bells. But he will be back next Monday. So, but in the meantime, Ken is here with us this morning, and we appreciate it.
5: And you may want me in again this week.
8: And possibly one more time.
5: You just asked. I have to see what's going on the schedule here.
8: Ken might be with us Wednesday, too. So, and again, now at 7 o'clock, Ken has a new segment that's going to be Snowflake Chocolate Giveaways.
5: It's basically a trivia game for Snowflake Chocolate Gift Certificates.
8: And I have to give the answer, but all you have to do as a caller is just say, was I right or was I wrong? And if you got that right, you win a beautiful Snowflake gift card. You get to maybe go in and see
5: And when Sharon. You play that, just remember Kurt's record in College of Knowledge, 1 win, 14 losses. And that should make your job a lot easier.
8: I'm bad at guessing when it comes to obscure, nonsensical questions. right. Now, after that segment, Dave Cohen from CCOM Financial will be with us.
5: Always has some good stuff. I listen to him. I like him.
8: Yeah, he'll be with us. And then from 8 to 8:30, our National Guard segment that we do once a month will be with us. They'll be with us. And we're going to close out the show with Guy Page telling us what's coming up on Chronicle Conversations with Guy Page.
5: And he'll be in with you tomorrow morning, right?
8: And he'll be in with me tomorrow morning.
5: Nice.
8: So there you go. Now, there's a story in VT Digger. This is a story that's been floating around. It was out a couple of months ago, and the title of it is Lawmakers Examine Department of Corrections Policy Keeping More People in Prison Past Their Minimum Sentences. And then the next line of it is some lawmakers and advocates have expressed concerns about the policy, which critics say keep people incarcerated past their minimum sentences without adequate due process. Now, it just means they get to, they're in prison past their minimum, the minimum sentences. I mean, there's a minimum and a maximum, and there's time in between there. So there's apparently this new policy that they look at now that they started called risk containment, where they look at a prisoner's, you know, they have some experts that look at, okay, what's the risk for this person to be released?
5: Mm-hmm.
8: And if it does, if they don't meet that, like that they're still a really significant risk, they apparently are able to keep them in longer. It's a relatively new process, although there was something similar to it in place before. But now lawmakers are going to get involved. They said that they are going to scrutinize the policy. Some are expressing concern. In a hearing last week, the Joint Legislative Oversight Committee heard testimony about risk containment, and legislators indicated that they intend to examine it in the upcoming legislative session. So, I mean, for me, it's like, look, if we have found a way to keep people in and it's not even up to their maximum sentence that they could be kept in,
5: mm-hmm.
8: and they are not passing this risk containment,
5: mm-hmm.
8: then I don't have a problem with that.
5: Do we know who determines whether they stay in or not?
8: Yes, they have in here that there is I have to find it. There's somewhere in this article talking about who makes that determination within corrections. There's a group of people within corrections that take a look at it. Now, of course, the corrections commissioner is John Murad,
5: mm-hmm.
8: who was the chief of police in Burlington,
5: right.
8: who I think people like Milo Grant, city councilor from the old North End, who was on the show a couple weeks ago, do not agree with me. But I think John Murad did a fantastic job in Burlington under the most difficult circumstances.
5: Yeah.
8: He was in charge as, you know, they had decimated the police department, the 9 city councilors, and had left us in a very difficult position. So, you know, now Corrections Commissioner John Murad defended this policy. This is in an article in VT Digger. And, of course, the Martin's Coins and Jewelry Hotline is open, 888-414-0303 if you want to weigh in on this or something else. But John Murad says, it is in keeping with our obligation to protect the people and the property from offenders of the criminal law. And it is in keeping with our obligation to provide treatment and care for those who are given to us by the courts so that they may successfully return eventually to the community. He also said that he thought concerns may be out of proportion about this program. John Murad said, I think there's a certain element of people making this a more ominous and troubling program than it is, considering it is something that has been long the practice and prerogative of the Department of Corrections, even if under a different name. So he's defending that. I have a lot of confidence in John Murad.

0: I do. I mean, not everybody agrees with me, but I still think most Burlingtonians do think that John Mirad did a good job, as is Sean Burke. We were lucky. Mm-hmm. Sean Burke, yeah, from South Burlington was willing to come back to Burlington after, you know, being the chief in South Burlington for a number of years.
1: Well, it sounds as if this is a program that's kind of been happening anyway, and they just are looking at it as something a little bit more formalized, because people don't always serve their minimum, just like people don't always serve the maximum.
0: Right, yeah. Defender General Matt Valerio, now this was in testimony in front of this legislative committee, he testified at the hearing, he said that risk containment is causing people to remain incarcerated who previously would have been released. And that includes, obviously, taking a different stance, as he would, than Corrections Commissioner John Mirad. He said that includes some people who were sentenced before the new policy took effect. Valerio's office is representing multiple people in cases challenging the policy. And he says clearly what has happened is that there has been a second look at sentencing by the department, which will hold these people longer than they would have reasonably expected at the time they were originally sentenced. He also expressed concern about individuals' ability to meaningfully challenge the classification without access to legal counsel. So,
1: well, when you get sentenced, you have a minimum and a maximum.
0: Right.
1: And it seems to me that anywhere within that time is something that people should expect when they get sentenced. And if you mind your P's and Q's, if you act well, if you take the remedial courses that they have in there, and if you're a good candidate for release, you get out earlier. And if not, then, you don't.
0: I hope legislators always err on the side of public safety first. That, to me, should be the first thing. If there's a way to keep prisoners who have obviously violated the law or convicted and are in prison, and we don't always have to say, hey, let's let them out at the minimum sentence. Let them out as soon as we possibly can. But some of the lawmakers, Ginny Lyons, has said there's a lot of questions here.

0: says in this article and coming up with a rating of what their risk is. I'm all for that. And now it says, it also says, according to previous court testimony from Jordan Pasha, a corrections employee who oversees the risk containment process, the policy change was sparked by Governor Scott. Mm-hmm. So that's where this started from. That's according to this person. Said, we had received direction from the governor's office to look at mechanisms that the department had to slow down release in the interest of public and victim safety. What's wrong with that?
1: No, nothing. Nothing's wrong with that.
0: I applaud the governor for for directing them to
1: obviously
0: do that.
1: Obviously, there's been a reason why the governor brought that up. There must be some instances of things that have gone sideways when people are released too early.
0: Right.
1: You know?
0: And I understand taking a look at this. As the committee has said, they've got a number of legislators in this off session who are taking a look at this. They want more information about how the department makes risk containment decisions. That's fine. I just hope that they keep in mind what this directive is all about. It's about, as just said in here, about public safety, protecting the public. And if there are ways to do that better than we frankly have been, because we're seeing all kinds of incidents, and if there's a way to do that, I think the governor's right to be asking corrections to take a look at this and see if they can come up with a better way. I mean, we don't have to strive to say, hey, every person that comes into corrections, we want to make sure they're out the fastest we possibly can.
1: Right.
0: I mean, if that makes sense in a particular case, sure.
1: Let them go with the minimum. Absolutely.
0: Right. If they have shown that they are not the risk. But, you know, if they're doing an assessment and they're showing that there are people within corrections who really are a significant public safety risk, I like this new policy of taking a closer look at that.
1: Well, I think they need to, you know, look at the benefit of the many, not the one. That's what we have to look at. All right, we're going to take a short break here, and then we're going to be back. It's a Monday morning, another start to the work week here on the Morning Drive.
2: This is the Bloomberg Money Minute. Johnson & Johnson is said to be in talks to sell its orthopedics business to asset manager Apollo Global Management. The unit has attracted interest from several private equity firms. However, J&J could also decide to spin off the business as a publicly traded company. Investors now see it as a near certainty the Federal Reserve will raise interest rates for the first time in 3 years this week. Friday's hotter than expected inflation data likely to push the central bank to make that move. Ahead of that, stock futures are falling this morning, led by tech shares, as leaders of the biggest artificial intelligence firms have proposed slowing the technology's development. And ground beef prices are at a new all-time high. It averaged $7.16 a pound last month. Stubbornly high prices for beef have been a key driver of broader food inflation. The cattle herd is the smallest in over five decades. Meat packers have been paying higher prices for animals without being able to pass on those costs to its customers. Courtney Donahoe, Bloomberg Radio.
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4: What's the song, Kurt?
5: Oh, take me down. I can't. Whenever you, I always feel under pressure when you ask me a question. Ordinarily, I'd probably be able to think of this, but now I can't.
4: Paradise City, Guns N' Roses.
5: There you go. That's what it is. Welcome back to The Morning Drive, everybody. Ken just stepped on my opening.
4: I'm sorry.
5: We are back, and the Martin's Coins and Jewelry Hotline is open, 888-414-0303. If you want to weigh in on anything that's on your mind or what we've been talking about, I'm curious what people think about this new policy being debated with the legislative committee about risk containment with this. There was just another comment here. I actually had this came. We were just talking about this. And then, so two of the members on the committee are Representative Martin Lalonde. They're not the only ones, but he is the chair of judiciary from the House from South Burlington, and Senator Robert Plunkett, Democrat from Bennington, two of Ginny Lyon's colleagues on the committee. They also said they wanted more information about how the department makes risk containment decisions. But I do like what Senator Plunkett said from Bennington. He said he has also worked as a prosecutor in addition to his role in the legislature. And he said in an interview that he did not share the concern about considering a person's convictions in a risk containment decision. He said, "I'd be shocked if the Department of Corrections didn't take every factor into consideration when they made their determination," he told VT Digger. And he also emphasized, and this is what we just said, I hadn't read the very end of this article. He said to remember that there's no guarantee that a person would get released at their minimum sentence.
4: Right.
5: So that's kind of what we were just saying. And I think Senator Plunkett pretty much nailed it. That's the salient point, is we are so worried, it sounds like anyway, and I get that I've been on the legislature, I get having a committee to take a look at it and see how it's done, how this process is handled. But I do think they should keep in mind, and Senator Plunkett, I think, has nailed it, which is to say, remember, when prisoners are put in, there is not a guarantee to them that, your sentence was 3 years minimum to a 10-year maximum. There's a window there, right?
4: Mm-hmm.
5: There's no guarantee
4: no.
5: that we have promised you're going to get out at your minimum.
4: Right.
5: And I'm glad they're taking a closer look at that.
4: If you work towards the minimum, you might be able to get out at the minimum. Right. Yeah. If you don't, then you won't. On the other hand, Kurt, if you look at this logically, having the legislature look at this as a whole, how can it possibly go sideways? I mean, really.
5: Now, wait a minute.
4: How
5: I
4: can
5: was
4: it
5: a
4: possibly
5: legislator.
4: Go wrong here?
5: Right. Yeah. Yeah. What do you think, people out there? Do you think the legislature is going to do the right thing with this? I mean, hopefully. Again, I don't have a problem with taking a look at that. There's oversight. They have oversight over this. And I totally understand this issue being raised. Matt Valerio, the defender general, has raised the issue that he doesn't think there's due process. And this was created after some of his clients have gone in prison. I get it. So they need to take a look. But I think that they should start with what Senator Plunkett said, which is there's never been any guarantee that somebody going to prison gets out on their minimum sentence. So let's just start that. I just say, let's start with that. Premise.
4: Start with that. Good morning. You're on The Morning Drive.
6: Whenever I see someone wear a bow tie every day, I just get weird vibes from them. Like, what are they up to?
5: Who are you referring to?
6: Oh, Lalonde, the guy that wears a bow tie every day.
5: Martin Lalonde does wear a bow tie.
6: But I don't know. I always wonder what they're up to.
5: You're suspicious of people with bow ties? All right.
6: Yeah.
4: It is a different look these days, I will say that.
5: Yeah, Martin's okay.
4: 888-414-0303. The Martin's Coins and Jewelry Hotline is open if you want to give us a buzz and talk about this or any other subject this morning.
5: Now, there's another story in 7 days. titled Changes at Burlington City Hall Park Aim

0: at disrupting bad behavior. So I'm glad to see that there's a couple things here. The police are going in and arresting people. Sometimes it may be that they're only arrested and they're back out, but at least I think they need to do that to arresting people that are engaged in illegal activity on the street.
1: Mm-hmm.
0: Now, it may only be they're arrested for a day or two, but I think that it's still a good thing that we are disrupting their day and their activity.
1: Yeah.
0: Even if it's for a short term, we have to, but there's some other stuff they're doing now. They're installing a mobile surveillance camera, and they're playing, this is the interesting one, they're playing ambient music in City Hall Park. And the governor was also doing that at the pavilion where his office is, where homeless people in Montpelier were starting to gather.
1: Yeah.
0: They were playing some kind of music that they thought would sort of move people along because they didn't like the music.
1: Well,
0: it's kind of a novel idea.
1: Yeah, it is a novel idea. I guess it all depends on the music, right?
0: There would be certain music that might get me to move on.
1: Yeah.
0: But depends. I like a lot of music, but I don't know.
1: Good morning. You're on the morning drive.
2: Morning, guys.
1: Morning.
2: I think it's great they're trying to clean up City Hall Park, but I think the natural next question is, where do these people go? Is it Battery Park? Is it the Waterfront Park? I mean, where do they go? It's the question. Unless you're dealing with sort of the underlying issues, I don't know that. Yeah, okay, City Hall Park will be great, but the people are still around.
0: I hear you, but I would say that City Hall Park is particularly important. I mean, I remember we spent a lot of money cleaning that park up, and not just mm-hmm. cleaning it up, but a lot of money was spent on the fountain and other things with the park. I was still on the council then, and Pomerleau's contributed a chunk of money to that, but also some tax money went into that. And I remember saying at the time, you know, if we're going to spend this money, then we got to make sure that it just doesn't get taken over by any group of people or a bad element or whatever. Not to say all homeless people are a bad element. I get jumped on for that. But some are, some aren't. But you can't let City Hall Park needs to be, and I get what the caller's saying. Where do they go? You move them out of there, they go somewhere else. Mm-hmm. Okay, but first you got to start with City Hall Park has to be kept for everybody to enjoy. You can't let it just fall into decay. And it also is kind of a show place for the city because tourists come in and go there. And again, you start losing those tourist dollars, and I'll just say it bluntly, you're screwed.
1: Yeah. Nope, you absolutely are. Also, I saw that the Sheriff's Department, maybe this is old news, but the Sheriff's Department is now covering a lot of Burlington Airport.
0: Are they? Did you see that? I did not. I missed that.
1: Yeah, they are. Going in there and covering some for Burlington police because obviously the police force is somewhat depleted right now. They can't do everything, so they are contracting with the Sheriff's Department to provide some security at the Burlington Airport when the Burlington police cannot.
0: Okay, makes sense.
1: It does make sense.
0: Makes sense, yeah. All right, we are at the top of the hour, and we got to go to break. But remember, everybody, get your your fingers ready to dial our Martin's Coin and Jewelry hotline, 888-414-0303. We're giving away snowflake chocolate gift certificates.
1: Nice.
0: And you have, basically, it's a 50-50 chance, right? Because
1: I think more than that, because a lot of the questions people are going to know the answers to, and you won't, but they will.
0: So even better than 50% chance, because I'm going to give an answer, and you're going to say, Kurt's right or Kurt's wrong.
1: Wrong. All right, we'll be back with more of the Morning Drive right after this.

0: you're listening right now and your knees have been giving you trouble, bet you can relate to this guy.
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4: With a look at news headlines we're following today, I'm Jared Cirillo. Good morning. Hundreds of volunteers and emergency crews took part in a mock airplane crash disaster Saturday at Burlington's Patrick Leahy International Airport. Vermont Senator Peter Welch says the impact of President Donald Trump's tariffs on Canada are extremely brutal, and a number of Vermont companies, he said, may even go bankrupt. A piece of steel from Ground Zero is now on display in the Glover community, marking the 25th anniversary of 9/11. And hundreds of cyclists gathered in Middlebury Saturday for the 21st annual Kelly Brush Ride, raising money to help people living with spinal cord injuries. We'll have full details on these stories and others coming up. But first, it's ABC News on Burlington and Plattsburgh's number one news talk station, WCPV Essex, WVMT Burlington, FM 101.3 and AM 620.
5: From ABC News, I'm Sherry Preston. Another weekend of rising oil and gas prices. The cost of Brent crude, the international standard, went up again overnight following renewed fighting in the Middle East. ABC's Karen Waugh has more.
6: Oil prices surging again after Saudi Arabia shut down a key pipeline. Brent crude jumping more than 3% overnight, past $108 a barrel, the highest since May. The Saudis were forced to close their east-west pipeline late last week after a drone attack. That pipeline had allowed shipments of oil via the Red Sea, bypassing the Strait of Hormuz.
5: The price of regular gas now averaging $4.25 a gallon, and diesel has hit another record of $6.20 a gallon. A warning from tech insiders on the powers and pitfalls of artificial intelligence. Anthropic CEO Dario Amodei writing that his company and other AI companies need to slow the pace of development and welcome some sort of regulation. Here's ABC National Correspondent Stephen Portnoy.
7: Last week, Anthropic researcher Jacob Coxon publicly quit, saying the AI companies are, quote, gambling with our lives, and earnestly believe that AI could kill us all by the end of the decade. The fears over AI manifest in tests run by developers who found rogue models have figured out how to break free and conduct their own hacks.
5: Another alleged abuse of data from automated license plate readers like Flock is San Jose police officer allegedly hands information to a cousin, a suspect in a domestic violence case.
8: This is Jim Ryan. The incident has found its way into the debate over Flock technology in San Jose, where Lena DeMarco lives.
9: I feel like they're trying to just mass monitor everyone.
8: And beyond. On the flight home from Ireland this weekend, President Trump was asked about the technology, acknowledging that some people don't like it.
10: They think it's an infringement. I like it.
8: He says license plate readers have legitimate law enforcement uses.
5: A federal judge ordering the U.S. Postal Service not to implement President Trump's executive order on mail-in ballots. This is ABC News.
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1: Good morning, I'm Jared Cirillo, taking a look at some of your local news headlines on WVMT. Stay with us, of course, we'll have your latest forecast coming up from the Channel 3 Weather Center. Hundreds of volunteers and emergency crews took part in a mock airplane crash exercise on Saturday at Burlington's Patrick Leahy International Airport. More than 100 volunteers played victims as responders practiced firefighting skills, triage, and hospital coordination. Airport officials say the FAA-required exercise helps stress test the emergency plans and communication. The three-hour drill gave crews valuable training in case they ever face a real aviation disaster. Vermont Senator Peter Welch says the impact of President Donald Trump's tariffs on Canada are extremely brutal. Welch was on MS Now recently. He said the trade war with Canada will destroy companies here in Vermont. As an example, he cites a cheesemaker that lost $1 million contract in Canada and will have to pay $500,000 more for the equipment they are trying to import. Welch adds that some companies could go bankrupt. A piece of steel from Ground Zero is now on display in the Glover community, marking the 25th anniversary of 9/11. The beam was given to the mother of Glover Fire Chief Philip Brooks, who was an EMT during the attacks and later helped raise money for a community near New York City. Unlike most Ground Zero steel, the beam was never cleaned. It normally has a permanent home at the Glover Fire Station, but is now on display at Courier's Market. Hundreds of cyclists gathered in Middlebury on Saturday for the 21st annual Kelly Brush Ride, raising money to help people living with spinal cord injuries get back to the activities they love. Today's weather from WCAX is next. I'm Jared Cirillo, WVMT News.
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1: Today will be a pretty decent day, but cooler. Partly sunny skies with maybe an isolated shower in the Northeast Kingdom. Highs in the 60s. Clear skies tonight and chilly. Patchy frost possible in the Adirondacks and Northeast Kingdom. 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Lows in the 30s and 40s. Maybe even a couple of upper 20s in those colder valleys. Then morning sun on Tuesday, followed by increasing high clouds. Upper 60s to low 70s. From the Channel 3 Weather Center, I'm First Alert Meteorologist Dave Bush.
2: 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It's going to feel like fall today. Middlebury 56, St. Albans 54, in Plattsburgh right now 54, and it's 57 degrees at News Talk WVMT, and it's time for more of the Morning Drive at 7:10.
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5: Welcome back to the Morning Drive, everybody. We are back, and now it's...
2: We're going to do, well, we call it, Does Kurt Ever Get It Right? And it's trivia here. All you have to do is give us a buzz right now at 888-414-0303, the Martin's Quinn's Jewelry Hotline. We have a lot of snowflake chocolate gift certificates to give away.
5: Yes.
2: You don't even have to answer a question right. You just have to tell us if you think Kurt's answer is correct or Kurt's answer is wrong.
5: I hold in my hand a number of snowflake chocolate gift cards, which it says 1 pound deluxe assortment. And who doesn't love those chocolates? And she has other stuff too, peanut butter fudge and other things, but especially the chocolate. So it's a great
2: just time. One question, and you choose a category. The categories we have are music, movies, sports, and a general category.
5: All right, so you just have to listen to the question. I give an answer, and you say Kurt's wrong or Kurt's right.
2: Yep. All right. Good morning. You're on WVMT. Who's this?
6: This is Travis from Grand Isle.
2: Hey, Travis. How you doing? Okay. We're going to see if you can win a certificate here. Which category would you like a question from? Music, movies, sports, or general?
6: That's fine.
2: Which one?
6: We can go music.
2: Music. All right. I'm going to ask Kurt this question, then you're going to figure out whether Kurt gets it right or wrong, okay?
6: Okay.
2: All right. The song Ebony and Ivory, Kurt, was a collaboration between Paul McCartney and what other great songwriter? Michael Jackson, Prince, or Stevie Wonder? And you got limited
5: Let's
2: time,
5: see.
2: Kurt.
5: Stevie Wonder,
2: Michael Jackson, or Prince.
5: I am going to say Michael Jackson.
2: Michael Jackson. All right. What do you think? Do you think Kurt has the right answer or the wrong answer?
6: No, Kurt's completely wrong. It was Stevie Wonder.
2: Correct. Kurt was wrong again, and you win. You win. You got your snowflake gift certificate. Kurt's going to write down. You have all the info there, Kurt?
5: Yeah. Are you going to pick that up in person?
6: No, I'll have you mail it. I'll send you an email.
5: Okay. And you send it to Kurt, K-U-R-T, Kurt at WVMTradio.com.
6: Right on.
2: Thank you very much. All right. Kurt's got one wrong so far. Not that that's the premise of the game, of course. Good morning. You're on WVMT. And who's this?
7: Fred.
2: And Fred, where are you calling from?
7: Good morning. You're on WVMT.
2: Oh, gotta turn down your radio a little bit there. You're going to get all messed up. All right. Fred, where are you from?
7: Essex.
2: Essex. All right. Which category would you like? Would you like music, sports, movies, or general?
7: General.
2: General.
5: General. Here we go.
2: Here we go. We'll see if Kurt knows this. I got a few general questions here. What famous Nike-sponsored athlete has made the most money for the company? All right. And the three choices, Kurt, are LeBron James, Tiger Woods, or Michael Jordan. What famous Nike-sponsored athlete made the most money for the company? LeBron James, Tiger Woods, or Michael Jordan? Which one do you think?
5: Boy, Kurt? That could be any one of those. I do not know the answer. Tiger Woods is huge.

0: Yeah.
1: But I am going to say, I'm going to go with Michael Jordan.
0: Going to go with Michael Jordan. What do you think? Do you think Kurt's right or wrong?
2: He's wrong. It's Tiger Woods.
0: I'm sorry. He was right.
1: Oh.
0: Over the years, because Michael's been with him so long.
1: That's what I thought. That's what I took it on.
0: Yeah. He's been there so long. So I'm sorry you didn't win, but I'm sorry that Kurt got that one right. I really am. It sit well with me. Good morning. You're on the morning drive. Who's this and where are you calling from?
3: Charlie from Burlington.
0: All right, Charlie. What category would you like? You want music? Sports. Do you want sports?
1: You say sports, Charlie? Or Chuck?
3: Yeah, sports, please.
0: Okay. Let me find a sports question for you. This is, you know, this is Kurt, the writing Kurt's wheelhouse. He's
1: wow, no, there's all kinds of sports.
0: Considers himself an authority
1: there's
0: on
1: sports. There's all kinds of sports and all kinds of obscure questions about sports.
0: Okay, here we go. Which baseball player hit the most runs, home runs, throughout the 1980s? Was it Dale Murphy of the Braves, Eddie Murray of the Orioles, or Mike Schmidt of the Phillies? The most home runs in the 80s. Dale Murphy of the Braves, Eddie Murray of the Orioles, or Mike Schmidt of the Phillies? Which one do you think, Kurt?
1: Got to think about which one played the entire decade, and I'm not completely sure on that because it's you're talking 40 years ago. All three of those were big home run hitters. Eddie Murray hit over 500. Mike Schmidt. Who was the third one?
0: Dale Murphy, Braves.
1: Dale Murphy, the Braves, also had a lot. I am going to go with, I don't think it's Dale Murphy. I think it's either Schmidt or Eddie Murray, and I'm going to go with Mike Schmidt.
0: All right, Chuck, what do you think? Do you think Kurt's right or wrong? He did.
3: Yeah, I think he's right.
0: Kurt was right.
1: Way to go with me, Chuck.
0: I don't know why he can't do this during College of Knowledge. Well, congratulations. Huh?
3: If I could make a comment on College of Knowledge, he would have won the Bates Motel debate.
1: What, say that again?
3: If he had been on Jeopardy, Ken Jennings would have given him the Bates Motel answer as the right answer.
1: Yes, well, exactly. You know, thank you, Chuck.
0: The judges did not
1: Chuck,
0: agree
1: you
0: with
1: you just won yourself an extra gift certificate. Sucking up to the host does pay off. Chuck, are you... Chuck, are you... By the way, how's Coco? Is he still there?
3: I think you got the wrong Chuck.
1: Oh, I was thinking this was Chuck from Milton.
3: No, Burlington.
1: Oh, Burlington. I do have the wrong Chuck. Yes. Sorry. So never mind Coco then. He's like, what's Coco? All right, so Chuck from Burlington, are you picking these up at the station or do you need it mailed?
3: No, I'll pick them up.
1: Okay, great. Congratulations.
3: All right. Thank you so
0: much. Thank you, Chuck.
1: Way to go with me.
0: Yeah.
3: Thank you.
1: It's great to stick with a wiener. As Louis Tiant once said in a hot dog commercial.
0: Chuck just, hopefully his certificates won't get lost in the mail. Anyway, 888-414-0303 if you would like to win a gift certificate to Snowflake Chocolates.
1: We've given away two so far,
0: Kurt,
1: right?
0: Yes, Kurt is working hard for you here. Good morning. You're on the morning drive. What's your name? Where are you calling from?
4: Good morning. It's Chuck from Milton. And Coco's great.
1: There we go.
4: she's staring at me right now going, Uncle Kurt, what are you talking about?
1: I'm sorry. I mixed up my Chucks.
4: That's okay.
0: All right, Chuck.
4: Thanks for a question.
0: Well, which category do you want? Music? Wait. Movies?
1: You don't think we had our quota of Chucks, though?
0: No.
1: I'm kidding. I'm kidding, Chuck.
0: Music, movies, sports, or general?
4: I'm not going to take music because he's good at that.
1: Well, you have to know is if I get it right, then you know.
4: That's true.
1: So you want to pick something?
4: Let's do it. Let's do music.
0: You want to do music? All right. This is Kurt's first delving into music. Oh no, it's the second one. Which artist, Kurt,

0: had a huge album called Silk Degrees.
1: Silk Degrees?
0: Was it Lionel Richie, Boz Scaggs, or George Benson? Silk Degrees, very big album, huge album.
1: I never heard of it. I know all three of those, and I can sing a lot of their songs for you if you want me to.
0: One of the top-selling albums.
1: Give me the names again. Boz Scaggs.
0: Yeah, Lionel Richie or George Benson. Silk Degrees.
1: I do not know at all. I'm going to take a guess at Boz Scaggs.
0: Boz Scaggs. Do you want to agree or disagree with him, Chuck?
2: Kurt is correct.
0: He is correct, do you think? That's right.
1: Look at this.
0: Kurt, why can't you do this on College of Knowledge? Thank God he can. He's got his...
2: How's that?
0: Hey, what?
2: I'll stop by the station.
0: Okay.
1: All right. Chuck, congratulations. And Chuck, way to go with me. That makes you a winner.
2: Tell you what, I'm going to bring Coco when I come to get my certificate.
1: All right. I hope I'm here when you come. I'd love to see Coco.
2: I do too. Bye-bye.
0: All right. Thank you. Bye-bye.
1: We're going to take a break.
0: Yeah, well, yes, Kurt, we're going to take a break.
1: Well, the pressure, I'm sweating over there.
0: Oh, my God, he is sweating over there. All right, you can still call in. We're going to be playing this for the remainder of the time here. 888-414-0303. And give us a buzz
1: up.
0: Yeah, and we'll get some people online and play some more here.
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1: Welcome back to the Morning Drive, everybody, where we're giving away snowflake chocolate gift cards. We've given away three already. In Ken's trivia game, what are you calling this game again?
0: Does Kurt ever get it right?
1: And you could say that name either way, right or right.
0: Yeah. Well, I have it written W-R-I-G. So anyway, you can give us a buzz at 888-414-0303. We have somebody who's going to go now, and Kurt is surprising the world by getting a few of these actually right.
1: Three out of four. Yeah. The only reason I got the one wrong was I didn't listen carefully enough.
0: Good morning. You're on WVMT. What's your name and where are you calling from?
9: Hi, it's Brian from Williston.
1: All right,
0: Brian. All right, Brian. Which category you want? You want a music, movies, sports, or general?
9: Now let's do music.
0: Music. Here we go. Kurt's done okay at these. Crosby, Stills, Nash, and Young had a hit with the song Woodstock. Big song. You remember that one, Kurt?
9: Yeah. Mm.
0: By the time we got to Woodstock,
1: yeah,
0: we were half a million strong.
1: All right, no more singing, Kevin.

0: But who wrote the song, Kurt? Was it Neil Young, Joan Baez, or Joni Mitchell? Who wrote that song? Neil Young, Joni Mitchell, Joan Baez.
1: Whew, I have no idea once again. So this is purely a guess, and I'm going to go Neil Young.
0: Neil Young, do you want to agree or disagree with Kurt?
2: I'm going to disagree. I think it was one of the ladies.
0: You are correct.
1: Which lady was it? Joan Baez?
0: It was Joni Mitchell.
1: Joni Mitchell.
0: Joni Mitchell. Well, congratulations, Brian. You have yourself a Snowflake gift certificate by not listening to Kurt, which is usually the right thing to do.
1: Do you want to pick this up, Brian?
2: Yes.
1: All right.
0: All right. We'll see you here at WVMT. Thank you. 888-414-0303. Let's go to another call. Good morning. What's your name? Where are you calling from?
3: Lois from Milton.
1: Lois. All right.
0: Good morning, Lois. Which category would you like to delve into here? Music, movies, sports, or general trivia?
3: Movies.
1: Movies. All right, Lois. You a big movies buff?
3: Okay.
1: All right. Well, all you have to do is know whether I got it right or wrong. So here we go.
0: All right. Kurt should know this one. I think this one's a layup, Lois, I'll tell you. In which movie did Vito Corleone kill the mafia boss who murdered his mother and brother? Was it The Godfather, Godfather 2, or Godfather 3? Which movie did Vito Corleone kill the mafia boss who murdered his mother and brother? Was it The Godfather, Godfather 2, or Godfather 3?
1: He killed the person that murdered his mother and father?
0: Yeah, his mother and brother. Yes.
1: And it was shown in that movie?
0: Yes, yes it was. Yes, sir.
1: I am going to say Godfather 2.
0: Godfather 2. What do you think, Lois? You agree or disagree with Kurt?
3: I agree.
0: That is correct.
1: All right,
0: Lois. It was Godfather 2. Kurt is guessing very well today.
3: Oh, good. Yes, he's doing good.
1: Thank you, Lois. Lois, do you want to pick that up here? Or do you need it mailed?
3: No. You can mail it.
1: Okay, so just send me your address to Kurt, K-U-R-T, at WVMTradio.com. And I'll mail it out to you.
3: All right. Thank you very much. Have a good morning.
1: Thank you, Lois.
0: All right.
1: Oh, I was going to ask Lois how Superman was.
0: Oh, well. Yeah. Well, you know, I think we could do that. Good morning. You're on WVMT. What's your name? Where are you calling from?
4: Susan Shelburne.
0: Hi, Susan. How you doing this morning? Do you think Kurt's doing well this morning?
4: Yeah, I had the last one right. I wish I had that question.
0: I know. Well, would you like a movie question, sports, music, or general trivia?
4: Let's do music.
0: Music. All right. Kurt considers himself a music aficionado.
1: I never said that.
0: He often tells me how much he knows about music.
1: No, I know
0: music,
1: the words of songs. That's what I said.
4: You know. He's a good singer, too.
1: Thank you. Stop fabricating things, Ken.
0: All right. Here we go. This is a good one. What band had a hit with the 70s song, The Night Chicago Died?
1: The Night Chicago Died.
0: Was it Wild Cherry? Was it Three Dog Night? Or Paper Lace? The band that had a hit with The Night Chicago Died was a Wild Cherry, Three Dog Night, or Paper Lace. Which one do you think, Kurt?
1: I thought it was Chicago. The Night Chicago.
0: Well, okay. Chicago.
1: Give me those names again.
0: Wild Cherry, Three Dog Night, or Paper Lace.
1: Not Three Dog Night. I'm going to say Paper Lace.
0: What do you think, Susan? Do you think he's right or wrong?
4: Oh, geez. I really don't know, but I'm going to say right.
1: All right.
0: Kurt is guessing so well today, Susan.
1: Way to stick with me, Susan.
4: Yes, I love snowflake chocolate. I'm so excited. Yes.
1: Oh, and if Sharon's listening, she's liking hearing you say that.
0: I know.

0: Susan, can you pick it up here? Do you need it mailed?
1: I can pick it up. Thank you.
2: All right, Susan. Well, thanks for listening to The Morning Drive.
1: You've got it.
2: All right.
0: Bye-bye. All right.
2: Well, we're out of time, but... Well,
0: that was very successful.
2: Kurt, you haven't redeemed yourself for college and knowledge.
0: I think I have.
2: You're 1 in 14 on
0: that. But what
2: that.
0: Was I on these questions?
2: I don't know. You were like, yeah, I think you got a few wrong.
0: I think I got almost all of them right.
2: No, I think you got two wrong, didn't you?
0: And the one person didn't win because they didn't go with me. So that was like Fred, he went against me and he paid a price.
2: Well,
0: that's the price you pay for not sticking with me. And Susan, I want to get you signed up to do an ad for Snowflake Chocolate.
2: All right. We have somebody coming in next, right? We're going to be talking to somebody on the
0: phone.
2: He'll
0: be on the line with us. That's Dave Cohen from CCOM Financial, who's always got some great financial advice and tidbits for us.
2: All right. So we'll be back on The Morning Drive, and I'm going to go and
0: cry,
2: weep in sorrow.
0: You should.
3: News. I'm Gianna Gelosi. Tech CEOs pounding the table, issuing brake checks on AI.
4: Anthropic CEO Dario Mode made waves this weekend, speaking about AI's existential capabilities. Elon Musk posted in response a simple Dario is right. And then you have OpenAI Sam Altman. He says, we welcome a federal framework that sets consistent safety requirements for frontier AI. Altman adding this morning that one major issue with the speed of development is one nation holding too much power over it.
3: Fox's Alexandria Hoff. President Trump went to Ireland revealing plans to remove a 10% tariff on Irish whiskey.
5: Most European goods are under 15% tariffs as a result of a trade deal that the EU and the US struck last year. The carve-out for Irish whiskey highlighting the overall positive nature of this visit, even though the president did make waves by saying he'd like to see Irish reunification.
3: Fox's Madeline Rivera. 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
6: 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Your latest weather forecast is coming up from the Channel 3 Weather Center. We begin today in Burlington, where the Pride Parade about love, support, and community was happening over the weekend. That's what one woman said yesterday at the 44th annual event. One couple was there to support their transgender daughter. Her father told WCAX television that it made him tear up to see all the joy and the love in the air. Vermont Senator Bernie Sanders wants the U.S. and China to make what he calls a deal of the century. Sanders challenging President Trump yesterday to negotiate a comprehensive treaty with China to pause advanced AI development and ban superintelligence. He writes on X that a deal is necessary to prevent AI from acting independently of human control. About 200 people formed a human chain Saturday to help move the Middletown Springs Library into its new home, a former Catholic church on West Street in town. Volunteers passed more than 5,000 books by hand in what library officials called the Great Book Brigade. The library director said the turnout showed just how much the community values their library. The new location, just a few hundred feet away, is set to fully open next week. Thousands of people packed downtown Rutland for the 4th annual Whoopie Pie Festival, sampling creative takes on the classic treat from bakers across New England. Homemade flavors ranged from traditional to wacky, with some bakeries selling out within just a couple of hours. Organizers said the festival continues to grow each year, even after a Vermont bakery set the world record for the largest whoopie pie in 2024. For many bakers, the creativity and community keep them coming back. Today's weather from WCAX is next. I'm Jared Cirillo, WVMT News.
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6: Today will be a pretty decent day, but cooler. Partly sunny skies with maybe an isolated shower in the Northeast Kingdom. Highs in the 60s. Clear skies tonight and chilly. 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Lows in the 30s and 40s. Maybe even a couple of upper 20s in those colder valleys. Then morning sun on Tuesday, followed by increasing high clouds. Upper 60s to low 70s. From the Channel 3 Weather Center, I'm First Alert Meteorologist Dave Bush.
7: Definitely a little fall feeling out there today. St. Albans, 55 degrees. Middlebury 57. It's 55 degrees in Plattsburgh. In Burlington, 58 degrees at WVMT, 736 on the morning drive.
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0: Welcome back to the Morning Drive, everybody. We are back. It's the Kurt and Ken Show. Notice how my name came first. Kurt and Ken Show.
7: Oh, he's so full of himself now after this, after answering a few trivia questions right. I mean, you can't. You wouldn't believe what it was like during the break.
0: After the humiliation that I've been has been heaped upon me by Ken.
7: Oh, my God.
0: That I have to take relentlessly. And you can, I just love that the listeners are starting to leap to my defense now. One woman saying, "Kurt's a good singer."
7: Okay.
0: And Lois from Milton saying, "He's doing good."
7: Two people say something nice about him.
0: And then the other ones, and no, and the, I think it was Chuck from Burlington said that I would have won that other, your other Ken's College of Knowledge if it had been by the normal Jeopardy rules. So people are just leaping to my defense, which I love. Now, joining us now online is Dave Cohen from CCOM Financial. Good morning, Dave.
10: Good morning, guys. How are you doing?
0: We're doing good. I'm doing great.
7: Well, we're doing good. I mean, Dave, hopefully hopefully your segment will take him off himself for a while here, you know.
10: Oh, man.
0: All right. So, so Dave from CCOM Financial, what's what do we got for financial tidbits, advice today?
10: Well, so last month we talked about back-to-school savings, and part of that conversation went into how it's a great opportunity to bring your kids into the fold as far as teaching them some financial lessons. So that's what I wanted to talk about today is teaching your children about money, about finances. And, you know, I wanted to start out with the fact that it does start at home. You know, mom and dad or whoever the guardian is, the primary influence on a child's financial future, because they're the ones to set that example first. You know, you teach them about what not to do based on their own experiences or what to do, giving them tips. Now, I don't think parents or guardians should ever be afraid to involve their children in financial activities. It doesn't have to be huge, but a parent's involvement in their children's financial education has really positive effects.
0: And it probably needs to start on the early side, right?
10: Oh, yeah, absolutely. I mean, you can go to your financial institution. You can create a youth account. You can show them saving. You can show them budgeting. I think one of the easiest things to do is if you do have a monthly budget or even a grocery budget, you know, bring them along with your grocery shopping. Show them the list. Say, you know, this is how much everything costs, and this is what we need to bring.
7: You know, Dave, that reminds me. Yesterday, I was at Costco, and I overheard a mom. She was with her two kids, And I overheard a mom in the aisle, in the entrance aisle, as she was going up saying, okay, guys, now you're going to see

0: lots of things here that you want and that you're going to think are really cool. But what we're focusing on today is groceries and food. And we have a list and we only want to spend so much money. And I thought that was fantastic. You know?
1: Yeah, no, that's a great way to do it. Kind of getting that idea of wants versus needs into their head early. You know, they may want that candy bar, they may want that toy, they may want that really cool jacket, but right now it's not what we need. Eventually, if they learn saving, then they could bring those, you know, things into their lives. But for right now, I think learning how to budget, learning how to save, and figuring out what you need to spend on is really important.
2: And how about when kid wants something on a bigger item, where you teach them, like, okay, you want that big item that costs X $250, whatever it is, you have to work toward that. You have to save money up for it, and you'll maybe be able to get it a year from now or whatever. So they see the how important saving is.
1: Absolutely, and I think that, you know, if your children have chores or an allowance, or, you know, if it's like the holiday season or birthdays, and they get some cash from, you know, for gifts. That's a great way to bring in the saving and, you know, let them realize, hey, if I don't spend all of this now, if I save some of it, then I'll be able to build it and buy something bigger later. I think you're absolutely right.
2: What do you think is the biggest message that parents need to impart to their kids as they're growing up in terms of financial issues?
1: Well, I think that saving is definitely the biggest key. I think saving, figuring out how to put their money away, how to not spend on things that they don't need, giving them little tips on how to properly put money away, so that, you know, things like if emergencies happen, that's something that you need to save for. Financial goals, you know, when they get older, maybe they want to buy a car or they need rent, or even if they want to go to school, you know, college or trade school, if they're looking to help pay for their education, that's something to save for too. So I think saving, the earlier kids learn how to save, the better off they're going to be.
2: Dave Cohen from CCOM. Dave, do you think, what about if a parent has their own bad financial practices? Can kids sort of pick up on bad habits by parents?
1: Oh, absolutely. I mean, kids are sponges. All right, I've got a 2-year-old myself, and my wife and I are very careful what we say and do around him, because we've learned that he's a great mimic and he's got a great memory. So kids are definitely sponges. They can pick up things quickly. Now, that could be a good thing if you're teaching or you have really good habits, or it could be a not-so-good thing if you're having trouble yourself and you need to work a little bit at it.
0: I was reading an article that basically said it really shows up when a kid doesn't have the right financial background or was taught the right stuff. It really shows up when they go to college.
1: Absolutely. Because, you know, if you think about it, college a lot of times is the first time, you know, your children are living by themselves. They're living away. They've got to make smart financial decisions. They've got to, you know, buy books. They've got to buy food. If they're learning to live off campus, if they're not living on campus, then they got to figure out rent and utility bills. So there's a lot of things that college, that living away from home for the first time, will really tell you about your financial strategies.
2: I would have asked, like, is it a good idea to have a kid, maybe it'd be more like a young teenager, start opening up their own checkbook with a little bit of money in it. But
0: are they doing that anymore?
2: Well, that's what I was going to say. That maybe used to have been something that would have been good, but probably not so much anymore, right? Because while I go the old-fashioned way, I write out checks, most people probably don't now.
1: Yeah, no, checkbooks aren't as prevalent as they used to be. I mean, I could remember, you know, going home and seeing my mom balance the checkbook. But, you know, now it's a lot more digital. It's a lot more looking at your transactions, looking at your apps or, you know, your online notes. It's seeing what you spend. It's just kind of keeping track, you know, whether it's during the cycle or at the end of the month, you know, making sure that everything adds up. So I think it's important, you know, on that end, to teach them how to look for things and how to see what's appropriate, what's not appropriate, and if there's something that they don't like or something that is a little strange, how to fix it.
0: Hey, Dave, are people still doing allowances?
1: From what I've seen, and I've done some youth presentations, some kids are getting allowances. I know a lot of kids

0: are getting money for like chores as well. But I think something too, depending on where you live. You know, we are just getting into the school season, but summer, a lot of kids get summer jobs for the first time. You know, they're whether they're doing yard work or maybe they're getting their first real job. So there is definitely a sense of money coming in, you know, even at a younger age. It's just really important, I think, to get them at a younger age to understand what that means.
1: Yeah, it's all good advice. And do you think, is most of this, so the parents should be doing this, is some of this taught in the schools or not so much now?
0: There's not a lot of it taught in the schools. I've gone into different schools and talked to classes. I've talked to some teachers as well, and you know they're very grateful for organizations that come in. You know, we love going out into the community and giving financial presentations, and I think that it's not as prevalent as it used to be. It's not something that is really focused on as much. You know, you had your home economics or your budgeting. There's definitely some things because there's more technology out there that it's easier for younger kids to understand, but the financial lessons aren't as strong.
2: And probably needs to be picked up again, you know?
0: Yeah, absolutely, absolutely.
1: And Dave Cohen from CECOM. Dave, where are all the other great CECOM locations in our area?
0: Well, we are on Carmichael Street in Essex. We're also on the Shelburne Road in South Burlington. In Plattsburgh, we are at the corner of

0: projects that have cleared regulatory hurdles but are still missing the final financing needed to break ground. Airbnb's first investment will help build more than 200 affordable units in Austin, Texas. Checking on your money, a sell-off in tech stocks comes at the start of a week in which the Federal Reserve faces pressure to raise rates as policymakers meet on Wednesday. NASDAQ futures are leading the losses. And the Iran war is reshaping the global apparel industry. Manufacturers are facing rising energy and freight costs, as well as higher prices for raw materials such as polyester and cotton. Consultants say basic apparel could eventually become as much as 20% more expensive. Unless these pressures ease, clothing brands may be forced to explore options such as simplifying designs and reducing the weight of fabric. Courtney Donahoe, Bloomberg Radio.
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0: What's the name of it?
1: Nights on Broadway.
0: That's right.
1: Thank you. Boy, I am all over this stuff today.
0: I think you saw it on the screen.
1: No, yeah. I did yeah,
0: you're
1: not.
0: You're looking
1: There's
0: over
1: nothing
0: on
1: the
0: your screen. It's right
1: There's
0: there.
1: Nothing on the screen. You just can't stand it because I'm just nailing everything today. All right, hey, Ken, I want to make a little announcement here.
0: You got a special thing going.
1: I do. I got a special thing.
0: Yeah.
1: Everybody's going, huh? You got a special thing. Remember? Oh, no, I'm not going to. Go back and watch the movie, The Jerk. All right, with Steve Martin. So, this Thursday, I am going to be helping out Ronald McDonald House. I'm going to be waiting on tables with a lot of other celebrity waiters. So, if you are able to go
0: so
1: to...
0: So, you've got yourself in the celebrity category now.
1: I'm not. The other people are really the celebrities. I'm just a lowly person.
0: You know
1: person
0: who else
1: here.
0: Is doing it? Or?
1: I have a list, but I want them to focus on me right now.
0: Oh, okay.
1: If you don't mind. So I am waiting on tables at Waterworks. Great restaurant in Winooski.
0: Yeah, it is.
1: And it's this Thursday, the 17th. So I would love for people to call up Waterworks. 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
0: for Thursday.
1: Two people, four people, whatever it is, and ask for to be in my section. Ask for Kurt Wright to be your waiter. And the whatever tips come in, you know, with the great service you'll get from me, whatever tip you give, be it 5%, 1%, a penny, it goes to the Ronald McDonald House. To help, and you know, Ronald McDonald House does a lot of great stuff. They really do.
0: What time are you doing it?
1: Let's see. It's from. It says reservations made from 4:30 to 9:00.
0: Okay,

0: So, and it's the same.
1: If they ask for you, they'll actually get you as their waiter.
0: Yes, I'm not sure.
1: So, like, if I went.
0: Yes.
1: Okay, with my wife.
0: Yes.
1: We could have a nice dinner.
0: Right. You will have a nice dinner.
1: And you would be waiting on us. So I can say, waiter, could you please refill my water glass?
0: Yes.
1: Waiter, could you get me another napkin? Waiter, I dropped this knife on the floor. Could I have another one? Waiter, could we have more bread? I mean, oh, right? Man.
0: I request, Ken, that you are busy that night.
1: This could, see this. This could be really good. If you love Kurt like I do, this could be really good.
0: So, again, Waterworks this Thursday, September 17th. It's a great restaurant, first of all. So you're going to have a good dinner.
1: Great cause.
0: Ronald McDonald does a lot of great stuff.
1: They do some good stuff.
0: They really do.
1: They have the house, right?
0: Right in downtown Burlington. Yeah. I'm looking at a picture of it right now. And they provide comfortable places to stay for families with a child in the hospital.
1: Yeah.
0: So
1: it's really a good, it's really a nice thing that they do. It really is. And the house is really very nice inside.
0: Oh yeah, and we had Christine Bickford on the show, who is I think she's helped coordinating this event, and she is with the Ronald McDonald House, and she told us about all the great things. She was just on the show about a couple of months ago. And so I'm happy to be doing this. But again, I hope people will call this number. Again, it's 802-497-3525. Just call up and you're going to, people were saying to me, I texted a couple people yesterday and said, hey, it'd be great if you could go this night. And they said, well, what do I order? How do I, it's just like any other night. You're ordering off the menu from Waterworks. You order whatever you want off the menu. It's not like, you know, you're offered chicken or.
1: Yeah.
0: You know, whatever. It's you order off the menu just like any other time. So, as it says here, the menu, same Waterworks menu you know and love. Where? Waterworks, 20 Winooski Falls Way, Winooski.
1: Beautiful restaurant, beautiful view of the falls there. Good morning. You're on the morning drive.
2: I got one. Hey, waiter, my calamari seems a little off. Can you taste it for me? What do you think?
1: I think everybody go and order food that you know, Kurt hates.
0: Do you know that calamari is actually. What is it? It's squid.
2: Yeah.
0: Somebody got me to eat some of that one time, and then I realized I was eating squid, which is disgusting.
1: Well, you know what? I mean, that would be a good thing too. If you want to get Kurt, if you want to help the cause, go and you know the foods that Kurt doesn't like, all fish, all this stuff.
0: I eat scallops.
1: And you order all that stuff. You know, and he has to bring it to the table. It would be great.
0: Steaks, stuff like that's great stuff. But actually, I do like scallops, seafood.
1: It really does a double purpose. You know, you're helping the Ronald McDonald House, which is a wonderful charity, does great work. And it gives you a chance to watch Kurt work like a dog for 4 hours.
0: Yes, and, which of course I do on the show as well. You know, if nobody calls, I'm going to kind of have failed and look like a real goofball.
1: Yeah.
0: So I need people to call. Do me a favor. I'm begging you. If I have to beg, I will.
1: And not to dissuade anybody from calling, because you should call and everything. Don't worry about it. I did have the unfortunate experience of eating lunch next to Kurt at a industry function once, where he spilled his entire lunch on me.
0: Fake news.
1: That was just eating. That wasn't serving. So I can imagine what's going to be happening on the serving. But it's worth it to help the Ronald McDonald House.
0: That was fake news. He takes a thread of a story and turns it into a yarn. There was just a thread of truth to that. I spilled just a little bit of water on him. And that won't happen to you at the restaurant. I'm going to be staying far away from you.
1: He's going to have a water pitcher, folks. Good morning. You're on the morning drive.
3: Hey, good morning. Kurt, would you eat tongue if someone cooked that up for you?
0: No. Oh, God, no.
3: Okay, let me tell you about an Archie Bunker episode very quickly.
0: All right.
3: Okay. Okay, Archie comes home and Edith serves him dinner, and Archie goes, "What is this?" And she goes, "Archie, it's tongue. I cook you up some tongue." And Archie looked at her and said,

0: take it away. I'm not going to eat anything that was in some dirty animal's mouth. Okay, Archie, what should I cook for you? Fix me some eggs.
1: Oh, you had to love Archie. You had to love Archie. Yeah. No, you couldn't. There used to be these jars that would be in stores that had like lamb's tongues jars.
2: They look awful.
1: Oh,
2: they look awful.
1: I had to say it. I can't respect anybody that would even eat those. I could not respect someone that could eat one of those.
2: Okay. So back to the event. It's Thursday night. And it's at Waterworks in Winooski.
1: September 17th, this Thursday, special evening at Waterworks to benefit Ronald McDonald House.
2: And it's just regular menu.
1: It's just order off the regular menu.
2: Kurt will be your waiter.
1: If you call 497-3525, you do have to make a reservation and you request your favorite waiter, who in this case would be me.
2: And you'll be able to, and any tip that you leave will go to the Ronald McDonald House.
1: Yeah, I think most will make it there.
2: Yeah.
1: You know, most of them.
2: Good morning. You're on the morning drive.
3: Hey, if anybody goes there for Kurt, order the head cheese and blood sausage.
1: No. Oh, God. No. And if you want to see me gag at your table.
3: You know, those were favorite dishes of the immigrants years past.
1: Really?
3: They used to slaughter ducks in the bathtubs and make blood sausage and stuff like that. God. It's a different sort of a diet, but you'll love it, Kurt. It's called organ meat.
1: As Archie Bunker used to say, since he was just mentioned, help me, Lord. Would you eat a lamb's tongue?
3: No, I would not. I don't like mutton lamb anyway, but I wouldn't eat a lamb's tongue.
1: You ever see those?
3: But what's good is heart. Beef heart, deer heart. That's a really tasty meat.
1: Oh my god.
3: Chicken gizzards are real good if they're fried.
1: Ugh.
3: That's the part of the stomach that grinds up the dirt and everything.
1: Just
3: the
1: talk of it is making me sick. Good.
2: I think you're going through the entire menu of what people should order for Kurt when he's bringing.
1: How about frog's legs? You ever eaten those?
3: Yeah, I've had them before. They're good. It takes a lot of them, but you know, unless you can get some real big frogs, but they don't have real big ones.
1: I have heard that those are really tasty, but I ain't eating any frog's legs. I'm sorry.
2: How do you know you haven't, and they didn't tell you?
1: Oh, like with the calamari?
2: Yeah.
3: Well, you never, if you go to a Chinese restaurant, you just never know what you're getting.
1: I have a joke I was going to use there, but I'm not going to say it. Make up your own lines to that one. All right, but one more time. This Thursday, September 17th, Waterworks. 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And it's 4:30 to 9 o'clock. 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Make your reservation and ask to sit in my section. Ask for me to be your waiter. Because if you don't, I'm going to look like a jerk. You really want that?
2: Of course. Oh, no, of course not. We wouldn't want that. No. All right, that's it.
1: Do it for me.
2: This hour of the morning drive. Yeah, and everybody do call. That would be a great thing to do, honestly. My wife and I will probably be there.
1: Am I
2: going to enjoy that meal?
1: National Guard segment's up next.
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7: Good morning, I'm Jared Cirillo. Here are the headlines we're following. Burlington's Pride Parade went off Saturday, the 44th annual edition. Vermont Senator Bernie Sanders is trying to get the U.S. and China to make what he calls the deal of the century, challenging President Trump to negotiate a comprehensive treaty with China over AI.

0: About 200 people formed a human chain Saturday to help move the Middletown Springs Library into its new home, a former Catholic church just a few hundred feet away. And thousands of people packed downtown Rutland for the fourth annual Whoopie Pie Festival. We'll have full details on all of these stories and more coming up next. 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
1: From ABC News, I'm Sherry Preston. A call from the top artificial intelligence companies for the government to do something about artificial intelligence. ABC's Elizabeth Schulze with the latest.
2: Iran-backed Houthi rebels threatening another vital shipping route in the Middle East. With the Strait of Hormuz, that other vital shipping lane effectively closed down for more than 6 months. This amid growing concerns in the region as the critical east-west oil pipeline in Saudi was forced to shut down as a precautionary measure after multiple drone attacks by another Iranian-backed group in Iraq.
1: That was ABC's Lama Hassan talking about the price of oil trading internationally at $108 a barrel before slipping back down slightly. Diesel prices now higher than they've ever been thanks to renewed fighting in the Middle East and other reasons as well. Here's ABC's Karen Waugh.
3: President Trump blames Ukraine, not the crisis in the Middle East, for causing diesel prices to skyrocket.
4: Mr. Zelensky has to do one thing. He has to stop knocking out diesel fuel in Russia. Let him go after targets, but not diesel fuel, because he's causing a shortage of diesel fuel. This isn't done by the Middle East.
3: Ukraine has been hitting Russian refineries for months, and as a result, Russia has banned diesel exports. The president says he's now asking Ukrainians to stop.
1: And Saudi Arabia forced to close its east-west pipeline last week after a Houthi drone attack. Now back to AI, the call from the top artificial intelligence companies for the government to do something about AI. President Trump responding on Air Force One saying,
4: you know, it's going to be more good than bad, but by a lot.
5: And
4: I've said it from the beginning, whoever wins AI, and we're leading by a lot, whoever wins AI wins.
1: New this morning, Senate Minority Leader Chuck Schumer calling for an all-Senate AI briefing from administration officials. For a second time, a federal judge has frozen President Trump's executive order attempting to limit mail-in voting. This is ABC News.
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0: Good morning. I'm Jared Cirillo with your local news update on WVMT. Your latest weather forecast is coming up from the Channel 3 Weather Center. We begin today in Burlington, where the Pride Parade about love, support, and community was happening over the weekend. That's what one woman said yesterday at the 44th annual event. One couple was there to support their transgender daughter. Her father told WCAX television that it made him tear up to see all the joy and the love in the air. Vermont Senator Bernie Sanders wants the U.S. and China to make what he calls a deal of the century. Sanders challenging President Trump yesterday to negotiate a comprehensive treaty with China to pause advanced AI development and ban superintelligence. He writes on X that a deal is necessary to prevent AI from acting independently of human control. About 200 people formed a human chain Saturday to help move the Middletown Springs Library into its new home, a former Catholic church on West Street in town. Volunteers passed more than 5,000 books by hand in what library officials called the Great Book Brigade. The library director said the turnout showed just how much the community values their library.

0: Library. The new location, just a few hundred feet away, is set to fully open next week. Thousands of people packed downtown Rutland for the fourth annual Whoopie Pie Festival, sampling creative takes on the classic treat from bakers across New England. Homemade flavors ranged from traditional to wacky, with some bakeries selling out within just a couple of hours. Organizers said the festival continues to grow each year, even after a Vermont bakery set the world record for the largest whoopie pie in 2024. For many bakers, the creativity and community keep them coming back. Today's weather from WCAX is next. I'm Jared Cirillo, WVMT News.
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4: Today will be a pretty decent day, but cooler. Partly sunny skies with maybe an isolated shower in the Northeast Kingdom. Highs in the 60s. Clear skies tonight and chilly. 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Lows in the 30s and 40s. Maybe even a couple of upper 20s in those colder valleys. Then morning sun on Tuesday, followed by increasing high clouds. Upper 60s to low 70s. From the Channel 3 Weather Center, I'm First Alert Meteorologist Dave Bush.
5: Okay, Dave, out there now. Middlebury has 58. St. Albans 55. 56. In Plattsburgh, and it's 58 degrees in Burlington. It's the morning drive on WVMT at 8:10 in the morning.
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8: Welcome back to the Morning Drive, everybody. We are back from the break. It's Kurt and Ken Barlow here this morning. Anthony gone one more week. He'll be back next week. And so not to worry. And we are back, and it's our monthly National Guard segment. And we've got joining us in studio here today. We're happy to have him. It's Lieutenant Colonel Keith Schnell. Good morning, Lieutenant Colonel.
9: Morning.
8: And also Miriam Boyle, and she is in charge of the Family Program, Director of Family Program Services, right?
10: Yes. Good morning.
8: Morning, Miriam.
10: Good morning.
8: So we're talking this morning about a new project, new building that just broke ground. I think it was just on Friday, right, at Camp Johnson?
9: Yeah, that's correct.
8: So tell us about this new building that you broke ground on.
9: So the building is called the Family Readiness Center. It's located on the Camp Johnson complex in Colchester, Vermont. I can recite the statistics to begin with. It's a 10,900 square foot single story building. It's $5.8 million of congressionally directed spending. So it's not state money. It's the federal government spending money here in Vermont, and it's going to provide a home for the family programs that the Vermont National Guard provides for veterans, returning service members, that sort of thing.
8: And has this been in the works for a while?
9: Yes, we started in 2022 when we initially got funding for it. Like a lot of construction projects here in Vermont and around the country, inflation has hit pretty hard, and it's been sort of an odyssey to get this thing actually in the ground. We got a lot of help from our congressional delegation, and especially from their staffs. And a little bit of extra funding a couple of years ago, and we finally were able to get a good bid and to get the thing moving.
8: Now, when you talk about inflation, did it start out, well, you said it was in the works for a few years, did it start out with an estimated cost of something much significantly less than it ended up being?
9: We initially asked for $4.2 million in total funding from Congress, and we got it. Again, we have a great relationship with our congressional delegations. We always have, and especially with, again, the staffs that actually do the legwork beneath the level of the actual senator or member of Congress. It was originally $4.2 million, as I said, and COVID especially, as anyone who works in the construction industry who is probably listening knows, really hit materials costs, labor costs, absolutely everything. So we put it out to bid in 2024, and unfortunately, we did not have the money. And our congressional delegation, exceptionally flexible, very skilled in understanding how appropriations law works and that sort of thing, they were able to get us an additional $2 million. So we have a total budget of, I believe, $6.2 million, and building came in at $5.8 million, and so we're good to go.
8: Now, this was a big ceremony last Friday because you had The Adjutant General, obviously.

0: obviously was there speaking, General Harder. And you also had Senator Sanders there, Senator Welch spoke. So this was a pretty big event.
1: This was our biggest groundbreaking ever in terms of dignitaries. So I've been a construction project manager with the Vermont facility or Vermont National Guard Facilities Management Office since 2019. One of my last big projects was the Mountain Warfare School up here in Jericho. We got more interest in this than in anything else, and I think it's because of the public interest in the well-being of the families that that this building is centered around.
0: And speaking of families, let's pull in Miriam Boyle, because you are in charge of family services, basically.
2: Yes.
0: And along with the Adjutant General speaking and Senator Bernie Sanders speaking and Senator Welch speaking, you spoke also, Miriam.
2: I did. It was
0: and
2: quite
0: you were just as important heavy... as any of those people.
2: Yes. They were amazing.
0: So what will this new building, what will it mean to families, guard families?
2: So this will be the centralized hub for all the support services that we offer our veteran service members and their families. And it will have all of our programs that would include the ID card office, retirement services, my staff who are the resource and referral experts, finding resources for financial, mental health, working on the TRICARE issues that our families may have. So having everyone in one building allows us to do what we call the WRAP, which is W-R-A-P, which stands for Wellness, Readiness, and Prevention. And it allows us to just do all of the services at the time that our veteran service members and families need them.
0: So would it be fair to refer to it as sort of like one-stop shop?
2: That absolutely.
0: Rather than having to go to one place for a service over here and then someplace else over there.
2: Yes, right now my buildings are pre-World War II barracks that were turned into offices, and it's three buildings. So I have some in one building and the second building and the third building. And then there's some of the other services like ID card office and retirement services that's in another building. So we're spread out all over Camp Johnson right now.
0: And so along with that being in one location now, what else do you think is the biggest advantage now to this new building, this new construction, which again had this huge groundbreaking, the biggest, as Lieutenant Colonel said, the biggest ever?
2: Right. Well, like I said, it's the ability to do the wrap around all of our families, and It's a location dedicated to our families, dedicated to our veteran service members and their families, and being able to just offer them what they need when they need it, and the resources and referrals that we'll be able to provide them will be invaluable.
1: It's also right by the front gate, so public access will be a lot easier. Some of these other World War II barracks are buried back on Camp Johnson.
2: Exactly. It's sometimes families may not want to come on post or on base, and eventually you'll be able to access our building without having to go through the front gate and show your ID.
0: And is this part of that where you've been talking to families and finding out what their needs are in terms of these services? And
2: exactly. Yes. Yeah. It's hard to find us. You can look for the light blue barracks, but you know, unless you go down this road, right.
0: And Lieutenant Colonel Snell, are you running? Do you want to run for Lieutenant Governor? Lieutenant Colonel Snell.
3: Nominated, I will not.
0: There you go, wise man. The groundbreaking ceremony was Friday, ribbon cutting ceremony. When will this project be completed?
1: Oh, we're anticipating about an 18-month construction period. It's a relatively large steel frame building, so it doesn't go up overnight. Our contractor is E.F. Wall of Barry, a Vermont construction company that's worked with us on a number of our other projects. So we're pretty confident that they'll be on schedule and that it'll be pretty well run.
4: So even though it's federal money, you use all local contractors for everything?
1: For all of our construction projects, we have... I just named one, but there's a number of construction companies based here in Vermont that do virtually all of our work. And as I said, some of our projects do require a state match, require some state government funding. This one is 100% federal. So it's federal dollars hiring Vermont.

0: monitors to build a building.
1: That's great.
2: Well, I'm sure it's like so many other things. It can be, I imagine, another tool for recruiting, because we know the Guard, just like the Vermont State Police, have issues with recruiting. And at any time I can add a service or make the service better, I think that's just one more tool that can in the box for recruiting.
3: And retention.
2: Yep. And retention, good point.
3: You know, being able to offer all these services at the time that they need them, and making sure that they know that they're cared for and that there are resources out there for them will help the families, because it's the families usually that make the decision of whether or not the soldier leaves.
2: And I know this is so important because we have a lot of deployments with our Vermont National Guard. And so families need that help because they're losing at least one person in the household for sometimes a very significant period of time.
0: Yes, and this is having one location where you can go, and even if you don't know exactly what you're looking for, there's someone there who can maybe guide you in the right direction versus... Yes, go to building 3518-5, you know, a little bit less helpful.
1: All right, 888-414-0303, the Martin's Coins and Jewelry hotline is open if you want to get in on the conversation. We'll be right back with more on The Morning Drive.
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2: Welcome back to The Morning Drive, everybody. We are back, and it's our monthly National Guard segment. We've been talking to Lieutenant Colonel Keith Schnell. And he is in charge of construction for the Guard, and also to Miriam Boyle, and she is the coordinator for the Family Program, Director for Family Program Services. Mm-hmm. If you have a question for either Keith Schnell, Lieutenant Colonel Keith Schnell, or Miriam Boyle, and in regards to the National Guard, give us a call on the Martin's Coins and Jewelry Hotline, 888-414-0303. And we're going to talk, just as I said that.
1: We have a call. Good morning. You're on The Morning Drive.
14: Yeah, I was wondering, a few years ago, they shut down the BX over there at Camp Johnson. I was just wondering if they're ever going to have another one. That's a good resource for the families to have a place where

0: they could get you know, groceries and other things, clothing or whatever, so to help them out. And I was just wondering if they're thinking about building another one.
1: Okay.
2: So I can answer that. As much as I hate to disappoint, the answer is no. It's not being contemplated at this time. I certainly can't predict the future that far out. I know exactly what PX you were talking about. It was a short walking distance from my office, so I certainly went over there to get snacks on more than one occasion. It was convenient, but I believe it without speaking for AFES, I believe that the turnover just was not high enough, and the building was not in great condition. So I get that certainly as a, you know, whether it be for clothing and sales or certain types of groceries, it was convenient for a lot of people. I think it's shut down for the time being. I don't think there's any plan to bring it back. Hate to break it to you, but that is the case.
3: Lieutenant Colonel, what's I know you're in charge of construction, and we've talked about the big project that's just broke ground Wednesday, actually, for the ribbon cutting ceremony, and it's going to be about an 18-month process, and it's huge, as Miriam told us, how big it's going to be for families and sort of a one-stop place to go to instead of being spread out all over the place. What other projects are in the pipeline for new construction?
2: So I don't know how far out your broadcast range is, but the one that people up in the Northeast Kingdom will have probably seen, or at least some of them will, is the new armory that's under construction in Linden, Vermont. That's another one of my projects. It's about 60% complete. It's a $24 million project. Again, 100% federal money in this case. Vermont Construction Company, or not the Vermont Construction Company, but a Vermont Construction Company, is doing the work. This is replacing two of our older Cold War era armories that are just no longer really fit for purpose. A lot of the Cold War ones are quite small and in some cases not in great condition. They'll be passed on to usually town governments. So that's people who are you know, driving by the VSC Linden campus, I believe it's called now, may have seen that going up and might be familiar with it. The other big one that's not breaking ground yet, but is just about to in the next couple of months, is a whole series of improvements to the biathlon range in Jericho. And I think a lot of people don't know or don't fully get that this is one of the major Olympic and otherwise competitive biathlon training facilities in the country. A lot of our Olympic athletes, especially some of those from Vermont, train up in Jericho on the Ethan Allen Firing Range site. And former Senator Leahy and his staff were instrumental in getting us about $16 million of funding in 2022 and 23 to make a whole host of different improvements to that site.
3: How much property does the Guard own across the state?
2: Oh, I couldn't put an exact number on it. Obviously, the biggest one is the Ethan Allen Firing Range, which is, I believe, about 10,500 acres. The Cam Johnson Complex here in Colchester is a little over a square mile. And we have, I believe, and don't quote me on this, it may be off by one or two, I believe 13 different armories and other facilities around the state.
3: How hard is it to maintain all the facilities that you have around the state? And do you have an appropriate budget to deal with everything that you have to deal with?
2: I'm never going to say we want less money. but I will say that you know, the federal government funds us according to a formula based on the number of square feet we have. And the state government, I will say that our state legislatures, in cases where there needs to be a state match for some of these by federal law, sometimes the state government has to pony up, similar to transportation projects and other things, 25 or 50%. They've been very responsive and understanding and, you know, very good about funding us. So I'm never going to say we want less money, but they've been very helpful and supportive of us.
3: I would have been shocked if you'd said that.
2: Yeah.
3: We don't need the money we're getting. can I ask you both about, I just want to get your thoughts on what the 9/11 meant to you. When everybody, we had, you know, we did a show last week where everybody that came on as a guest, we asked them, you know, the 25th anniversary, it was such a somber day all around the country. The, of course, the services here, New York City, Washington, Pennsylvania. If I can just get your thoughts, both of you, on the, you know, just a couple days later, what does that day mean to you when you look back on that?
2: Well, you know, I was in high school when it happened, and of

0: course, I'm in my 40s now, so that tells you how long it's been. And of course, went into the military after high school a little bit, and went to Iraq within a year of signing up. So, you know, it was clearly a huge impact on my life and on the lives of, I think, all Americans. It is perhaps a little shocking that it's been 25 years, and we're still sort of living in that world that that was created on that terrible day.
1: Did you sign up because of that event? A lot of people did.
0: Yeah, a lot of people did. Most people who joined the service have a number of reasons, but I certainly wanted to do my part. With so many people going overseas in the Iraq and Afghanistan wars, I wanted to be part of it. Of course, I stayed for a career for other reasons, but you know, that was, it contributed certainly.
1: And Miriam, just your thoughts on the reflections on that day from 25 years ago?
2: It's seared into my mind that day. It was a Tuesday. Wasn't a cloud in the sky. It was a beautiful day. It was fall and my favorite time of year. And it was devastating. At the time, my younger brother was in the Vermont Army National Guard. And my older sister, who's also a veteran, was working on Camp Johnson. So it's just, it seared into my brain that, it will never diminish.
1: Yeah, I think it is into everybody's, and there's so many stories of heroism that we need to always remember, and as they say, never forget. Lieutenant Colonel Keith Schnell and Miriam Boyle, in charge of the family program for Guard members, thanks for being on the Morning Drive today. Is there anything else that we didn't get to that you want to get out there quickly?
0: I would just highlight the many opportunities that the Vermont Army National Guard has. If you're interested in joining, there are many recruiters about the state. We offer free college tuition in Vermont state schools and a number of other benefits, as well as the ability to serve your country. So,
1: and a great new building for family services, too.
0: That's right.
1: All right. Thanks for being on the Morning Drive today.
2: Thank you very much.
1: Appreciate
2: for having
1: it.
2: Us
1: Good job.
2: And your support of the Vermont National Guard.
1: Thank
2: it's
1: you.
2: It's tremendous.
3: You're very welcome. And we will be back with more of the Morning Drive. Guy Page is coming up next.
4: I'm Therese Crowley. President Trump returns from his Irish golf and diplomacy trip with a gift of Irish whiskey, tariff-free, dropping the U.S. tariff. But back in the USA, he's got something to do about the price of diesel that shot up to $6.23 a gallon, 33 cents from a week ago, says AAA. Calling on Ukraine's President Zelensky to pause strikes on Russian diesel refineries.
5: A lot of the diesel comes, and that's the one where there's a big up. It comes from Russia. And the Russia plants are being hit by Ukraine.
4: But oil supplies also at risk from Houthi rebels hitting a Saudi oil pipeline. In a meeting between Iran's oil neighbors on shipping through the Strait of Hormuz has been called off. Travel Pirates finds domestic vacation demand jumped over 34%. Spots like Las Vegas, D.C. and national parks trumping international travel. 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
6: Good morning, I'm Jared Cirillo, taking a look at some of your local news headlines on WVMT. Stay with us, of course, we'll have your latest forecast coming up from the Channel 3 Weather Center. Hundreds of volunteers and emergency crews took part in a mock airplane crash exercise on Saturday at Burlington's Patrick Leahy International Airport. More than 100 volunteers played victims as responders practiced firefighting skills, triage, and hospital coordination. Airport officials say the FAA-required exercise helps stress test the emergency plans and communication. The three-hour drill gave crews valuable training in case they ever face a real aviation disaster. Vermont Senator Peter Welch says the impact of President Donald Trump's tariffs on Canada are extremely brutal. Welch was on MS Now recently. He said the trade war with Canada will destroy companies here in Vermont. As an example, he cites a cheesemaker that lost $1 million contract in Canada and will have to pay $500,000 more for the equipment they are trying to import. Welch adds that some companies could go bankrupt. A piece of steel from Ground Zero is now on display in the Glover community, marking the 25th anniversary of 9/11. The beam was given to the mother of Glover Fire Chief Philip Brooks, who was an EMT during the attack.

0: acts, and later helped raise money for a community near New York City. Unlike most Ground Zero steel, the beam was never cleaned. It normally has a permanent home at the Glover Fire Station, but is now on display at Courier's Market. Hundreds of cyclists gathered in Middlebury on Saturday for the 21st annual Kelly Brush Ride, raising money to help people living with spinal cord injuries get back to the activities they love. Today's weather from WCAX is next. I'm Jared Cirillo, WVMT News.
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3: Today will be a pretty decent day, but cooler. Partly sunny skies with maybe an isolated shower in the Northeast Kingdom. Highs in the 60s. Clear skies tonight and chilly. Patchy frost possible in the Adirondacks and Northeast Kingdom. 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Lows in the 30s and 40s, maybe even a couple of upper 20s in those colder valleys. Then morning sun on Tuesday, followed by increasing high clouds, upper 60s to low 70s. From the Channel 3 Weather Center, I'm First Alert meteorologist Dave Bush.
4: All right, Dave, thank you. We just got an update on the temps. Middlebury now at 58 degrees, St. Albans at 56, Plattsburgh 57, and it's 59 degrees at WVMT at 836.
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4: What is it, Kurt?
1: Oh, I have to play this through for a minute before I can get it. I'll get it, but you want me to sit here and play it through in my head for, well, listeners?
4: No, if you don't know it, you don't know it.
1: Hey, oh, I know it. It's just, it takes me a minute.
4: Okay, well, that's what you need by in excess.
1: All right.
4: Oy
1: vey. All right, we are back. Ken stepped on my opening again for the second or third time today. It's a little unprofessional, but hey, I'm not going to say anything, you know. I try to run a professional ship here, and, you know, you get what you get from the help that comes in.
4: He tries.
1: You get what you get from the fill-ins here.
4: And you're by talking the way, about Stewart that way? Oh, my God.
1: And by the way, it is the Morning Drive with Kurt and Ken Barlow this morning. Ken, filling in. We've had a variety of guest hosts, and Ken, of course, is right there at the top.
4: Thank you for
1: filling in for Anthony Neary. This is the fourth week Anthony's been out, and it's at his choice. So don't anybody like what they do to Anthony.
4: He had a lot of stuff he had to get done, and he's going to start it on Thursday.
1: So. But now I digress, because we are now joined by our friend and pal and comrade. It's Guy Page from Chronicle Conversations with Guy Page. Morning, Guy.
6: Good morning. And I will be the help tomorrow.
1: Yes.
6: I will remember this attitude you have towards the help.
1: Guy,
6: tomorrow.
1: Remember, I'm only saying this to Ken.
4: Guy, I know you won't mind. Earlier today, we were doing a trivia with Kurt. Mm-hmm. And there was one sports question I didn't get to. I'd like to ask him while you're on the phone.
6: Oh, please do.
4: There you go, Kurt. What was the only Major League Baseball team to ever lose in the playoffs when they had a series lead of 3-0? Was it the Yankees or the Yankees or the Yankees?
1: Do you know the answer to that, guy?
6: Oh, I have 2004 answers for you, Kurt. Yes.
1: I do not recall that question, nor do I recall anything about that particular time, that era in baseball. That was a bad time that is best forgotten.
6: Oh, it was a glorious time. It was wonderful.
1: All right, enough of that. Now, Guy. So, Chronicle Conversations with Guy Page today, 12 to 1, every day of the week on right here on WVMT, 620 AM and 101.3 FM, WCBV. And Guy, what do we have to look forward to today?
6: We'll be reporting on the news that happened over the weekend, in particular, the Rutland propane rail car derailed and turned over. Thankfully, did not explode, but it was right there in Rutland City, right at the crossing in Rutland City. So that was something that we just had Jordan Cirillo reporting on, the mock disaster at the airport. This is something that, oh boy, could have very easily been a gigantic disaster. Not because, you know, anytime a railroad car turns over, it's a big deal, right? But if it happens in a city limits, like happened in Rutland, oh man, that could have been just awful.
1: Now, keep going.
6: Okay. Another thing that we're going to be covering is there's this organization called Americans for Prosperity that for the last few years, at least until the Alliance Foundation, Freedom Alliance Foundation came along, was really the only organization, the only advocacy group that was saying, hey, what about these property taxes? And what about the taxpayer? And this is going to shock you, Kurt, but not everyone in the legislature is all that fond of Americans for Prosperity for running these ads that basically say, can we please keep our taxes down? And by the way, call your legislator and tell them what they think. Well, Representative Laura Sebelia, who is an independent and also in leadership in the State House, has asked the Attorney General, Vermont Attorney General's office, to review these paid advertisements by Americans for Prosperity during this election cycle to see if they violate the campaign finance laws.
1: Well, I wonder, what is her concern?
6: Well, that according to some people so far anonymous people that she's talked to in the Secretary of State's office, that asking legislators to weigh in on something, calling legislators to account, is in effect trying to influence an election. I'm still reading through her stuff. I'm still sort of processing the story, but that's sort of how I'm reading it so far, that if someone runs an ad that says, hey, call the legislators, tell them what you think about these high taxes, that is, in effect, trying to influence the election.
1: Yeah, because God forbid that people could be talking about the fact that they're unhappy with the level of taxation in Vermont.
6: Which, as you know, Kurt, they don't like that conversation very much. When the big 2024 red wave, it was preceded by months and months of true denial in the legislature. I was there. You know, I saw it. I covered it. I reported on it. And even when there was a tax revolt, and we had some members even using that term, tax revolt, they refused to move on it. They refused to change until the very end. They finally said, well, okay, well, I guess we'll have to bring the taxes down below 20%. We'll do this by creating two or three new taxes and having them only go up 12%. That was the big solution. And, you know, the voters didn't really go for that very much. But my point is, the pushback was so strong, and the sense of denial, and we're not going to talk about it. It's all going to be okay. It's always been okay in the past. They've always accepted all these tax increases. But this time, they didn't. And you've kind of got to wonder if there had been more

0: information out there, more people, legislators being called to account, might there have been a little bit of action a little bit sooner, as there was this year, finally, with the Act 181, the grassroots movement that said, hey, this has got to change. And the legislature, the majority, actually caved on that, which was just like, I know when you were there, that would have been like, wow, this is unbelievable. I can't believe this is happening. But
1: well, I know that Rob North down in Virgins, in Addison County, feels like, he said it on the show, that he was sort of has a target on his back, because he was one of the ones that first started mentioning and broadcasting the issue with rural Vermont in regard to 181. And that sort of lit the spark that got that movement going.
0: That's
1: where they had to backtrack.
0: Right.
1: Where they had to backtrack on that legislation.
0: Because he and Mike Tagliavia from Corinth were probably the most outspoken members of the minority of the House Environment Committee, chaired by Representative Amy Sheldon from Middlebury, from which all of this legislation came. And he was, I don't know if he actually banged the table or not, but he might as well have. He was very forceful. And that was really, yeah, that was the beginning of the sort of the legislative uprising against all of this. And interestingly, Representative Laura Sebelia was for many years the vice chair of this House Environment Committee. She wasn't last year. Last year when Act 181 happened, that was Larry Labor who was in agreement with Rob North and Mike Tagliavia. But as a vice chair, was, you know, when you're a vice, you need to not be outspokenly criticizing your chair.
1: Now, Guy, you also have a story in Vermont Daily Chronicle about the competitive race for the House in the district out that I live in, actually, the New North End, between Carol Odie, Ollie Jang, and Dave Hartnett. And the story is basically about, since you're mentioning taxes, about one of the candidates backing targeted tax hikes on gasoline, cigarettes, etc.
0: I'm really glad you mentioned that. Yes, we published that on the Burlington Daily News first. There are some stories we put on our Burlington satellite paper, and that was a natural, right? Because this was Burlington candidates having a forum. And candidate representative Ali, how do you pronounce his last
1: Ali
0: name?
1: Ali Jang.
0: Jang. Okay. Ali Jang came out and said that he is in favor of, I'm going to try to drill down the quote here. Colby LaMarche, our editor, wrote, Jang, who has served on the board of the Community Health Center of Burlington and works as a regional manager for Building Bright Futures, argued for higher taxes targeted at wealth and at products, he said, harm people. Quote, raising taxes is one thing, but for what purpose? He said, I completely agree also that people who are making over $500,000 or more, like the people who have real means, need to be taxed a little bit more in order for them to help us solve the problem of the state. He added that items, quote, hurting people, like cigarettes and even gasoline, should face higher taxes to encourage greener transportation options and better health outcomes, fighting efforts by BED to promote climate conscious choices.
1: Now, we were talking this morning about the fact that gasoline had hit $4.59, yeah. Excuse me. Mm-hmm. And I just wonder how people are going to react in that, where I live in that district,

0: I mean, I could be way off base. I've been out of it for a little while, so maybe I'm way off base here. But I am guessing people are not going to be pleased to have any legislative candidates talking about, you know, maybe we increase the gasoline tax at a time when it's just hit $4.59 a gallon.
1: Really, really, and there is a choice in that district. Dave Hartnett. Who I believe you probably served with.
0: Wait, I served with Dave on the city council.
1: Yes,
0: and I served with Ali Jang as well.
1: Okay, Dave Hartnett struck a different tone. Colby reports Vermont residents are already struggling, he said, and the priority should be reducing the tax burden rather than expanding it.
0: There's
1: at least a choice in that.
0: I'm glad there's a choice, just like I'm glad that Louis Mano has joined the race in Chittenden Central. Also, he lives in my district, but that's all of Chittenden County, because there was going to be no choice in that race either. So I'm glad to hear that. I'm glad that Louis stepped up and there's a choice in that race as well. I do always like to say because we try to get candidates, we can't have every single candidate on the show because it's just not enough time. But we certainly, when we invite one person, we invite the other. So Dave Hartnett was on the show. Ali Jang was on in the primary. Ali Jang has been offered, and we talked to him about coming on during the general election. And so at this point, Ali has turned down coming back on the show. Hmm. And Carol Odie turned it down during the primary. So I'm always interested when a candidate does not want to come on and take questions about the issues that they're they did it on that show, but it's a different audience on this show, and that's always troubling to me when one candidate wants to come on and face tough questions and potentially from callers, and others for whatever reason they may have don't want to.
1: You know, I've asked Carol Odie too. She has not yet said yes. I think she's keeping her options open. And I'd love to have her on the show, or Ali, or Dave. I think it'd be a great interview, just because it's interesting that there really is a choice there. You have one candidate with a something of a record for being willing to raise taxes in as needed. Although I do think that she has apparently Carol Odie has somewhat drawn the line at the property taxes. She's saying, I'm going to zero in on property taxes because at almost every door, property taxes are an issue when affordability is raised as a concern. Sometimes when members of our majority say that, what they're really saying is, yes, we're not going to be raising property taxes. However, we're going to be doing what the legislature in 2024 did, which is a mild property tax increase, relatively mild, although that was double digit. And then we're going to find new revenue sources to backfill that need.
2: All right, 888-414-0303. If you want to get on the Martins Coins and Jewelry Hotline, join the discussion. We would love to have you talking with Guy Page, and we'll be back right after this.
3: This is the Bloomberg Money Minute. BioNTech says its experimental drug nearly doubled the survival of patients with an aggressive form of lung cancer compared to chemotherapy. The results boost BioNTech's efforts to bring multiple cancer medicines to market by 2030 as sales of its COVID vaccine decline. However, AstraZeneca is facing a setback. Its breast cancer pill failed to beat standard treatment in a late-stage trial. Analysts say that could cut several $1 billion from the drug's potential sales. Oil pushing higher this morning. Saudi Arabia's closure of a major crude pipeline following attacks is jolting the market. The global price of oil is over $108 a barrel, which is weighing on stock futures. And getting your health insurer to pay for care can be a battle, but patients who appeal their denial often win. According to a Bloomberg analysis, insurers overturn roughly half of prior authorization denials on appeal. And with some plans, the reversal rate was as high as 90%. Courtney Donahoe, Bloomberg Radio.
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8: Welcome back to The Morning Drive, everybody. We are back. Kurt and Ken, and we're chatting with Guy Page. Chronicle Conversations with Guy Page right here on this station every day from 12 to 1. And Guy, what I think we're down to, is it 50? 50 days left before the election?
9: Wow, sounds about right.
8: I think it is. I know you have another story in the Vermont Daily Chronicle about two governors, Phil Scott and Jim Douglas, and a lieutenant governor who are supporting an independent candidate. Down in southern Vermont?
9: Actually, it's
8: Weathers.
9: I don't think she's an independent. She's a a Republican. But a lot of people who know and know anything about.
8: Oh, maybe I'm reading. She's an independent-minded Republican.
9: Which she is, I would say. She and her husband have often been on principle at odds with some of the Republican leadership in the state.
8: That's why. Okay. Cause yeah. I said it cites candidates independence. And yeah. I looked at that quick and thought that she was running as an independent. So she's actually running as a Republican, but she's very independent minded.
9: That's right. Andrea Murray. She's from, I think it's Weathersfield.
8: Yep.
9: Her husband is August Murray, who has been fairly visible at a lot of the GOP meetings in the last couple of years. And she is, I believe, the most visible. She ran last time, made a good showing. Obviously, didn't win. Windsor County is such a. If you think Chittenden County is blue, wow, Windsor County even more so. I think a lot of it is the colleges on both ends. You've got Dartmouth, you've got UVM, and that accounts for an awful lot of very blue votes.
8: That definitely is a tough district for Republicans, that's for sure. Guy, what else do you want to tout? What else is going on this week on the show and the rest of the week?
9: Well, I'm glad you mentioned Louis Mano. And what was he and Jim Condon, were they on VMT?
10: No. WKDR.
8: KDR and maybe yes. Later, although no, maybe just KDR. Mark Johnson's show, yeah. I know, shifted to DEV
9: okay.
8: at one point.
9: Oh, okay.
8: Toward the
9: okay.
8: end.
9: I just but, wasn't sure. I knew it was.
8: Yeah, the Mano and Condon show was on KDR.
9: Oh my gosh. They're so good. So funny. Louis will be one of four Senate candidates. There will be a meet and greet at the Fletcher Library for the GOP Senate candidates that Burlington GOP is going to be putting on.
8: I saw
9: at
8: that.
9: At the Fletcher Library. Yeah. So that'll be, the Burlington GOP is, how do I put it? There's not a lot of them.
8: And description.
9: So here they are. They've managed to get four candidates out there. And as far as I can tell, they're all pretty good ones too. So
8: these are Senate candidates?
9: Yes.
8: In the two districts in Chittenden County, in the central and southeast districts?
9: Yes, I believe that's the case. I don't think there's, any of them are the ones in the north.
8: The north one, district.
9: I think it's
8: right. That's Ashley Bartley versus Irene Renner.
9: Right. Right. And we did just run an op-ed by Ashley Bartley, and she had a lot of a background growing up on a farm, and we're hoping to get something similar from Irene Renner and to put that in there too. She is an interesting candidate where she did vote against the majority on some pretty significant issues.
8: That's true.

0: when she was a senator.
1: So Irene, yeah, and it's interesting because you have a state rep, current state rep, running for that position as a senator, and you have the Democratic candidate who lost 2 years ago to Chris Matos, that's Irene Renner, but who did win the time before that. And if you look at it from presidential election to off-year election, you sort of have to look. She's now running again in the four-year cycle that she actually won in, which was the off-year elections. I don't know if that makes any difference or not, but sometimes it can.
0: I guess we'll find out.
1: We will find. That's a very competitive race. Ashley Bartley is an excellent candidate, and Irene Renner also is probably the hardest working candidate maybe that people have ever seen. She campaigns nonstop.
0: She literally did not stop after the last election. I spoke to her a day or two afterwards, and she said basically, I'm up and running again, and yeah. She's committed.
1: As long as we're not paying them for campaigning, I'm okay with it.
0: Right.
1: Work as hard as you want.
0: So one of the other stories that's really been getting some traction in the Chronicle, I wrote and I spoke on the show last week about how my wife and I went up to the Northeast Kingdom. We stopped in at the restaurant in Island Pond that, as I found out when I walked in the door, is run by the Island Pond Kingdom Community Church. It was that church that was raided in 1984.
1: Oh, Island Pond.
0: The Island Pond raid for suspected child abuse, and which turned out to be not. And a great article
1: We are out of time. But we will be looking for that. And on tomorrow's show, Guy Page is going to be guest hosting with me, and Senator Tanya Vihofsky will be with us, and Suze Seymour, who's an independent candidate for Congress.
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3: From ABC News, I'm Sherry Preston. Senate Minority Leader Chuck Schumer is calling for an all-Senate AI briefing from administration officials as some of the top AI leaders in the world, including Anthropic's Dario Amodei, issue a call to slow development. Here's ABC's Elizabeth Schulze.
4: In an essay, Amodei, whose company runs Claude, writing, a swarm of rogue AI agents could be capable of taking over the entire internet in just 6 to 12 months, and saying AI could be used for cyber attacks or to create biological weapons. Amodei pointing to an incident in July where OpenAI models went rogue, escaping a secure environment controlled by humans and hacking another company called Hugging Face.
3: In a post overnight, OpenAI's Sam Altman wrote that AI companies should do what they can to police themselves, but he too says the industry will need more help from governments if they expect international coordination. The Kennedy Center, once considered the premier arts facility in Washington, D.C., may declare bankruptcy this week unless President Trump's name goes on the building. Here's ABC's Mary Bruce.
5: This warning appears to be part of an effort by Trump's allies to convince a judge that the future of the Kennedy Center hinges on approving Trump's name on the building. Now, the president has offered to help raise funds for the center if he's given name recognition. Lawyers trying to block the name change say, quote, Trump is taking the center hostage and threatening to, in effect, kill it unless he gets his way.
3: Overnight, another federal judge, the second, freezing the president's attempt at limiting mail-in balloting. A major storm leading to dangerous flash flooding in the Northeast over the weekend.
6: Millions of people in the storm's path. Heavy rain flooding areas up and down the I-95 corridor from Delaware to Massachusetts, bringing more than 4 inches of rain to some areas in a matter of hours.
3: ABC's Perry Russum. Oil prices back up amid more fighting in the Middle East, a Houthi attack forcing Saudi Arabia to close a key pipeline. 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
1: Law enforcement officials could now be trying to find who sold Hayden Panettiere the drugs she took before she died in North Carolina last month. Here's ABC's Alex Stone.
2: According to sources, since her death, the investigation has been focused in on what drugs may have played a role in her passing and where they came from. The day before Panettiere died, she flew to South Carolina from L.A. She was unresponsive when paramedics arrived at her boyfriend's apartment. Sources are telling us the investigation could be similar to those of rapper Mac Miller and friend star Matthew Perry.
1: Pennsylvania officials recording a third death because of measles. A 40-year-old unvaccinated woman, one of the more than 650 in that state who have been sickened.
3: And these are the first deaths there in more than three decades. But the Trump administration disputes those numbers. Health Secretary Robert F. Kennedy Jr., a vaccine skeptic, not recognizing the deaths. Remember, RFK and President Trump have cast doubt on the MMR vaccine and ordered it to be broken up. But the CDC describes it as, quote, very safe and effective. Meanwhile, nationwide cases in this nationwide outbreak of top 3,000. That's the most since this disease was declared eliminated here in the U.S. back in 2000.
1: ABC's Olivia Rubin. Lawmakers in Washington are floating the idea of a 32-hour work week. A new bill would gradually lower the overtime threshold from the current 40 hours to 32. Similar legislation has been introduced before, but didn't go anywhere. Sherry Preston, ABC News.
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5: Today will be a pretty decent day, but cooler. Partly sunny skies with maybe an isolated shower in the Northeast Kingdom. Highs in the 60s. Clear skies tonight and chilly. 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Lows in the 30s and 40s. Maybe even a couple of upper 20s in those colder valleys. Then morning sun on Tuesday, followed by increasing high clouds. Upper 60s to low 70s. From the Channel 3 Weather Center, I'm First Alert meteorologist Dave Bush.
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7: Thanks so much for being there, everybody. Hope you had a great weekend. We're back in action now. Bottom of the hour, Paul Sperry will be joining us. He's a fantastic reporter, Real Clear Investigations. He's looking at the number of prisoners in Gitmo, some of which are the worst of the worst they might be letting out, which is absolutely insane, and why Khalid Sheikh Mohammed still hasn't been tried, which is a little crazy. Lawrence Jones is also here, and he's going to be talking to you in just a moment. Fresh off Fox and Friends, he wanted to take a quick shower. I told him I'd buy some time, but he wanted to be totally fresh for radio. So before we go to Lawrence, and let me remind you, we have a YouTube channel. Everybody's talking about it. YouTube.com/@TheBrianKilmeadShow. Let's get to the big three.
8: Number three. The Houthis are only saying that it's unrelated to what we're doing with Iran. That, of course, is a lie. Secretary Rubio even hinted at this. He said, look, the Houthis are supplied by and funded by, probably directed by, the Iranian regime.
7: Yep, no doubt about it. That is true, and that is Rebecca Heinrichs with me on Fox and Friends today. Iran war gets more complicated as the Houthis and Saudis bloody each other up, and it affects oil flow big time. As China helps Iran target us, are we going to make them pay?
8: Number two.
9: If on October 10th those Democrats are still leading their races after that onslaught, I think this is going to be a banner cycle for Democrats. But these next few weeks are crucial because the money is finally here for Republicans.
7: Yep, midterm mania as both sides look at their upside and downside. We look at all factors.
8: Number one.
10: I really

0: don't know the details of foreign policy, as it were, but I do hope that the people in China who are looking at the same problems as we are, so they're trying to build the same technology, will come to the same conclusion that it has to be done in a measured manner.
1: Yeah, that is Anthropic's employee, Jacob Coxon, who's quit because he doesn't like the direction of AI. The hysteria kicks into full gear, from CEOs in charge to the politicos who suddenly want to be in charge. Meanwhile, administration cautions not to overreact because China certainly won't. They're going to continue to forge ahead. Lawrence Jones officially joins us now. Lawrence, this has been crazy. One story after another. Every Sunday show, first half hour, all about it.
2: It almost seems intentional,
1: yeah,
2: right?
1: The CEOs of these companies, too.
2: Well, I mean, the CEOs are saying that it's a problem and that, the concerns are real, but saying that Congress has to step in. I'm sorry, if the problems are legitimate, then you guys can solve it. If the world is getting ready to end, you don't wait on the next company to establish the rule or the government to step in. You do your duty. So I think it's honestly, look, obviously with everything, technology, emerging technology, there's always some type of concern. I just think that this has become political. Democrats realize with the data centers and AI being the enemy right now for some, they can leverage that. And number two, I believe that China has an entire campaign when it comes to disinformation because they want to be the most powerful force with that. And if we continue down this path, they will be.
1: Here's Dario Amodei. He runs Anthropic. Cut 17.
3: The more long-term thing would be working together to put a speed limit on the rate of AI progress. I think that's going to be very difficult. We shouldn't kid ourselves, because the incentives to pull ahead and the military advantage that you get from that are so large that the ability to check that the other side isn't cheating has to be ironclad. So I think that's going to be the work of years. And honestly, I don't know if it's possible, but We should try. We should see if it is possible. Again, all of this is above my pay grade. I have no idea how to negotiate with China.
2: You know what's so funny about this? Because in this answer, he tells the truth, right? He doesn't know it's possible. Sir, it's impossible. There is going to be no working together. It's a competition. Right? It's a competition. You can't treat this as if this is some type of track meet where you establish rules. The problem is, when it comes to AI, is in order to enforce it, that means every single company is going to be sharing data. And if you share it with China, as they are the data that you don't even share, they steal. So that eliminates the competition alone. So he's right. He doesn't. Yeah. When he says he doesn't know it's possible, it's impossible, literally.
1: Tristan Harris, who does understand Silicon Valley, is sounding the alarm. He was on with me on Sunday night on One Nation. Cut 21.
4: To be clear, we're not saying pause all AI. 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
5: Pivot to pro-human?
4: 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The third is we need mandatory incident reporting to the U.S. government. So when this happens, the U.S. government should have the maximum details. And right. Then the fourth is we should share that evidence with China, because they don't know. Just like we had red phones with the Soviet Union, we need red line phones with China. Mm-hmm. And again, I think that China just doesn't actually know about the same risk, and they want to keep control. They don't want to lose control to AI.
2: China doesn't know about the risk? Come on. You lose me there. You lose me there. I'm not trying to discredit the guy, but they're fully aware of the risk. China has made a calculated analysis that they still want to win. Also, the reporting tool, not going to happen. Whenever you give the government control over technology, they abuse it every single time. We saw that with the hall monitors when it came to social media. They only targeted one side. So, look, Brian, I don't want to sound like I'm not taking this seriously, because I do believe there are some threats. But to his point about people being replaced, Yes, in some industries, we've seen the replacement. We've also seen in many other industries that the AI

0: needs the human.
1: So let's talk about the midterms. Jonathan Martin on Meet the Press thinks the advantage right now is to Democrats. On the generic poll, it looks like they have a 10-point lead, which the Republicans got to get that down to 5 or 6 if tradition would have it, if the normal calculations play out. Cut 32.
2: AAA had the average price of gas at $4.30 on Friday. Diesel's now at $6. Sort of the shorthand that I use, guys, is every nickel that the average price of gas goes north, you can add one more Democratic House seat to their pickup. It's directly correlated to voter sentiment right now. And if you talk to smart Democrats, they're holding their breath right now. It's September 13th. And I think the view of Democrats right now is, The onslaught is coming. There's going to be a massive financial edge here in the next couple of weeks for the GOP because the money's finally flowing. And it's all going to be on the culture wars. If on October 10th, those Democrats are still leading their races after that onslaught, I think this is going to be a banner cycle for Democrats. But these next few weeks are crucial because the money is finally here for Republicans.
1: Your thoughts?
3: It's a coin flip still right now. I mean, when it comes to the Republicans, it's going to be all about turnout. And when it comes to the analysis right now, they are not inspired to turn out. Mm-hmm. Now, to his point is that the money is flowing, that this is somehow going to change the game. I don't know. Maybe. I thought that the midterms convention was a massive success, re-energized people. But people came to that convention to see the president. The question is, even though the president is saying to his people, I'm on the ballot, show mm-hmm. up for me, he's not on the ballot.
1: And Democrats feel as if they say he's on the ballot, that works for them, too. So we'll see who's right. Amy Walter from the Cook Report talked about Texas and those districts that the Republicans redistrict to win. The problem is the Hispanic support has dropped. Cut 34.
4: Trump won Hispanic voters in Texas by 10 points. Right now, we have the generic ballot, which asks, would you vote for a Democrat or a Republican? With Democrats up 27 points. In the Rio Grande Valley, they're up 14 points. The Rio Grande Valley is the heart of where the battle for 3 seats in Congress and where a lot of this redistricting happens. So just imagine a place that Trump carried really easily by double digits, the Rio Grande Valley, that is, in 2024, now voting overwhelmingly for Democrats.
3: I'm not surprised that we lost ground there, Brian. I do question the percentage gap. 14, but that would be huge. But you heard me say this from the very beginning. Be tough on the border. Deportations, you have to go after the criminals. You have to do that. You got to send a message that this is never going to happen again. But I also said from the very beginning, be careful of the way that you do this. Because it will help hurt you when it comes to Latin voters, that new coalition of the Republican Party. Mm-hmm. There may be some evidence that it hurt us some right here at the way it was done. Not deporting people, but the deporting all people, even though in theory I agreed with that because they broke the law. I'm just saying from a practicality point,
1: mass deportations,
3: people are emotional.
1: Yeah, people like, you know, if you read that book, Regime Change. The Stephen Miller and company want mass deportations. Tommy Lahren, for example, on our channel, want mass deportations. But for the most part, the American people don't want mass deportations. They want worst of the worst criminals, ones that maybe refuse to show up at their hearings. But other people that have woven in, even though people listening say, oh, that's not the, if you're here, you just got to get out. Then there's the reality of it. Here's more about how it could affect Texas. Cut 35.
4: Many of these voters were bought in on the idea that Donald Trump was the one who's going to fix the economy. Mm-hmm. He was the one who's going to make their lives a little bit easier. They still give him credit on the border. Many of these folks in the Rio Grande Valley support Border Patrol. Yeah. They support restrictions on immigration. They don't like what's happening with ICE, and they especially aren't happy with the state of the economy.
3: I think it's more so how they felt. I think when I talk of voters, they give the president some grace when it comes to the economy. They realized that it wasn't going to happen just like this. I think the one error that the administration has made when it comes to the talk of the economy is what happened with the war, right? It should have been made very clear that the pain is going to happen, but it's a necessary pain for your safety.
1: Yeah.
3: And because we keep teeter-tattling with it and saying, you know, we can't allow the strait to be, we can't allow oil prices to be impacted by that. I think that's the wrong message.

0: It shouldn't be on the same line as the economy, even though it impacts the economy. It's national security. We got to do it despite the impacts. It has to be. No one would have ever suggested, and I understand it's a little bit different, that we don't go to war with the Taliban after 9/11. Right? No one would have said if oil prices is going to hurt us. It's going to hurt us. No one wouldn't have suggested that. And so when you frame the argument that way, then you have the American people on your side.
1: And finally, this is the last one about the Hispanic voter in Texas. Cut 36.
2: Of the districts that we rate as the most competitive, there are 37 of those. About a dozen of them are districts where the Hispanic population is at least 20%. So it's not just Texas where Hispanic voters are going to be critical. It's, as you said, it's in places like the Central Valley in California, in the Denver suburbs. These are places where it wasn't just Texas where Hispanics shifted in favor of Republicans. It was in a lot of these places, too.
0: I think Tom Homan being in charge now has changed a lot. I just wish it would have done earlier. You can disagree with them. You can disagree with them. But these voters are not saying that they want an open border. They want strong borders. They're not saying that they don't want deportations. They want deportations. But some of the message that was sent out early on, you can't expect people to vote for you if their loved ones are being, you know, deported. So whether it's legal or not.
1: The generic ballot says 54-46, according to CBS, in favor of Democrats. That's big for Democrats. Why are they voting? 80% of Democrats, when asked, why are you voting Democrat? Because of Trump. When they asked the GOP, why are you voting for Republican? 61% they're voting because of Trump. So they both bypass, it's all about Trump. But 80% of the Democrats are motivated by the fact that Trump is doing it.
0: As always, this is going to be a battle of the independents. And if the independents are willing to accept crazy or not, if they are, then we got a problem. But if they see this as a threat to the country, that may turn. Now, some of them have been very artful, like Tallarico, a socialist, but he's slick. He just, like, you know, just changed. Al Saeed, massive socialist, but he says, I'm not a part of the socialist movement. You know, slick. So are the voters going to see through the slick rhetoric?
1: Yeah, perhaps. So, in the next few weeks, I think the game is yet to be played. I think it's a Canadian deal. The president can land that. That could help with Ohio, Maine, and Michigan, especially if it's the right deal. And number two is the Iran war. Are you going to be able to break the hammer lock? Right now, they've totally sealed them off to the point where they're getting the Iraqi militias going. They're getting the Houthis going. But if you could get a situation where they make a run on the Capitol and that regime falls, the massive negative could be a massive positive.
0: Get the people the weapons that they need.
1: Right.
0: No deals.
1: Right.
0: And there is no deal.
1: And by the way, Dave McCormick, of all people, right, a traditional Republican, said, get him weapons.
0: 100%. That's the only way. Iran is truly not going to fall until the people get the weapons anyway.
1: Yeah.
0: You're still going to have people within the, even if we have the best military operation, at some point, the people still need to have a fair fight.
1: Mm-hmm. And the problem with the Iran's, there's literally nobody in charge.
0: No.
1: You read the story where the Preskian, the president, if you believe it, Preskian called up the IRGC because they thought the MOU was the best deal they're ever going to get. Said, why are you bombing? Why did you bomb the Strait? And the Vahidi said, it's not me.
0: Right.
1: So there was somebody else, well, more radical than the IRGC, running things.
0: If you read the documents, this is the way that the former Supreme Leader, the Ayatollah Khamenei, designed it. He knew that people would try to get a deal. And so he decentralized the power to now the IRGC. All these little groups are running it. So.
1: All right, Lawrence wore you out today.
0: Yeah, you did.
1: I'll see you in a little while.
0: You got to be ready for anything.
1: Right, but I'm so glad you took the shower before. Right, so you're ready.
0: I wanted to be fresh.
1: Back in a moment.
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0: show that's real. This is the Brian Kilmeade Show.
1: Yeah, it was pretty crazy. It was great to see NFL football back again over the weekend. So many great games. I look at the way the Bears scored. Not many people thought they was going to only score 60 points almost. And the Giants win late last night was pretty impressive, especially what I loved, to talk about how far we've come since the George Floyd ridiculous riots and Kaepernick taking a knee. You watch cops and firefighters, the NYPD hats back on people, back on Coach Harbaugh. And then in the second half, FDNY, you saw the big American flag and you saw the tower lights go flying up in the middle. And I just felt really good about the fact that that whole defund the police movement is truly behind us. And we know how stupid that was. Hopefully one day we'll realize very soon how bad the defund or abolish ICE movement is as well. But then yesterday the Giants go out and with their brand new head coach who put a totally different brand of football and beat up the Cowboys, something they rarely ever did. The Jets actually won. And then, you know, with the Knicks as champions, those two winning, the Yankees are the second best team in the American League. This is the first time New York sports has been good in quite some time. So that's a bit of a relief. The other story is Tom Tiffany. Do you see this guy? He's congressman who's the Republican nominee to be governor of Wisconsin. His plane actually crashed. Oh, unscheduled water landing. He was able to get out of it. They survive it. Get in the wing. When the plane sinks, they're able to swim to shore. That is one scary scenario. When we come back, Paul Sperry joins us. This reporter has the latest on the Gitmo detainees and will they ever face justice? Now the worst of the worst might actually be getting out. Scary, right?
2: Kilmeade in the house. 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
3: I'm Gianna Gelosi. President Trump back home after a weekend trip to Ireland. The president causing a stir after his comments on unifying the Irish nation.
4: Such sensitive territory that U.S. presidents have traditionally avoided taking a side on it. And most U.K. leadership on this issue, especially the unionist parties, they really oppose this idea that they see it as giving up territory.
3: That's Fox's Alexandria Hov. Diesel hits a new record high this morning, $6.23 per gallon. President Trump is urging Ukraine's president to stop attacking diesel fuel facilities in the war with Russia.
5: This isn't done by the Middle East. This is done by what's happening with Russia and Ukraine. There are plenty of other targets. Don't hit diesel fuel because that's hurting the world.
3: Oil up another 2%+ today. AAA says the national average for a gallon of regular is $4.31 per gallon. 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
5: Today will be a pretty decent day, but cooler. Partly sunny skies with maybe an isolated shower in the Northeast Kingdom. Highs in the 60s. Clear skies tonight and chilly. Patchy frost possible in the Adirondacks and Northeast Kingdom. 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Lows in the 30s and 40s. Maybe even a couple of upper 20s in those colder valleys. Then morning sun on Tuesday, followed by increasing high clouds. Upper 60s to low 70s. From the Channel 3 Weather Center, I'm First Alert Meteorologist Dave Bush.
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0: radio show like no other. It's Brian Kilmeade.
1: Hey, welcome back, everyone. It's the Brian Kilmeade Show. Thanks so much for being here. We have coming off just a few days after 25 years since the 9/11 attacks. As I mentioned before, it was great to see the commemoration on MetLife. You know, it wasn't too many years ago. They were taking a knee and condemning America, led by that idiot Colin Kaepernick, who's got a book out I hope nobody buys. But joining us now is Paul Sperry, senior reporter, Real Clear Investigations, Hoover Institute media fellow. Paul, welcome back.
2: Morning, Brian. It's been too long.
1: I know. But Paul, you always do such great work, always so insightful and groundbreaking. One of which is, you know, I did an interview on Friday with the guy, the last guy to interrogate Khalid Sheikh Mohammed. All they did basically in the FBI is say hello, and he confessed to everything, A to Z, did absolutely everything over at Gitmo. Would you actually talk about some other prisoners at Gitmo, just as bad as Khalid Sheikh Mohammed, you could argue, and they might be getting out?
2: Yeah, absolutely. So I wrote a couple pieces for the 25th anniversary, focused on Gitmo, you know, how many terrorists are left there and what they did, and exploring the issue of justice for the 9/11 widows and survivors. And what we found is that the place has all been emptied out of its 780 prisoners, and only 15 remain there. And Gitmo's parole board wants to release at least another three of them, even though they were originally classified as the worst forever prisoners. And it's just outrageous. You know, the parole board

0: this military parole board has bought into their sob stories, you know, spun by their defense attorneys. And, you know, they just want to go back home and get a job and support their families and not attack us again. You know, they no longer hate us. But our own military intelligence documents, you know, how 1 in 3 go back to terrorism. And 2/3 of those recidivists are still at large. And they've never been recaptured and can attack us again, especially if they've been transferred to Afghanistan, where Al-Qaeda has reestablished at least 6 training camps. So that's just putting us all at risk of another attack.
1: No kidding. And the thing is, who's doing this? The biggest mistake we made is giving these guys lawyers. Like, why do they deserve a lawyer? These are prisoners of war. But one of them is this guy, Jamal El-Sadr. You mentioned he's a committed. I remember when he was captured. This guy's committed to Al-Qaeda. No sense that he regrets anything that he did. And did you say that these guys might even want to finish out their days in Gitmo if they had their druthers?
0: Oh, yeah. I mean, this guy, El-Sadr, he was actually quoted, this is in his dossier, that he wanted to go back to killing Americans, men, women, children, and babies, he said, and even threatened to cut off a guard's head. So we're going to let this guy out. He's slated, once they find a quote-unquote appropriate country that's going to treat them, quote, humanely. That's what they're interested in. This guy is set to be paroled to go be transferred to one of these countries. There was another guy, Duran. He said he was going to fight until his death for the jihadi cause. You know, that guy's not rehabilitated, yeah. Reformed. And, you know, another guy, you know, he was an explosives expert for Al-Qaeda. So, you know, release that guy. What's he going to do? He's going to go out there and train other terrorists in explosives.
1: It's just, it's crazy. But, you know, if you say, hey, it's too expensive, let's find out a way to maybe make it less expensive. You're keeping a whole prison open for 15 guys. Maybe there might be something there, but bringing them stateside does not work. And that's with the Khalid Sheikh Mohammed. We found out last week they're going to throw out his confession because they say it was too close to when he was a victim of enhanced interrogation. That was the CIA. Even though the FBI took him 5 years later, said the same exact thing.
0: Yeah. And in terms of trying and executing the KSM and other 9/11 co-conspirators, they're just kicking the can down the road with this new promise of a June 2028 trial. I mean, it's 2 years away, and they're defense lawyers, they're bleeding heart lawyers. They're just going to drag it out even longer by filing motion after motion, appeal after appeal. And this new judge, he's already ruled, like you said, that prosecutors can't use evidence obtained from CIA black sites. And by the way, this guy, he's the 5th presiding judge down there, the military tribunal in Gitmo.
1: Yeah.
0: And to show you just how absurdly slow the wheels of justice have turned, he was in college on 9/11. He was like just a teenager.
1: So the other thing that I think is a constant struggle, and if you see some of the videos on 9/11, there were these pro-Palestinian, pro-Islamic groups that were protesting against us on 9/11, protesting against the firefighters and cops on 9/11. And you write in one of your columns about Islam's rise across America. Are we asleep at the switch again?
0: Yeah, although at least the Republicans are waking up to kind of a broader threat going on with Sharia law and the spread of Sharia law and Islamification of our towns and cities and culture and politics. That's really, there's a concerted effort, or very organized, through the Muslim Brotherhood. And they've built up a huge infrastructure going back decades where the majority of the NGOs for Islamic NGOs like Council of American Islamic Relations
1: Care.
0: And the mosque as well, the largest mosque, are all controlled by this is all documented by the FBI in court cases. And yet we've really done nothing to roll it up. And Republicans are sounding the alarms, this year, but this is really the first time that we've seen any type of effort to roll that back. I've been, sounding alarms myself with books, Infiltration, Muslim Mafia, about the role that the Muslim Brotherhood is taking, like a fifth column in this country. But they have

0: really gotten emboldened. Now they've got candidates, you know, for Congress that are really viable and could be elected, and, you know, have access to Homeland Security committees, intelligence committees, have access to classified information.
1: Yeah, classified information. There's no doubt about it. And the other thing that to keep in mind is, too, is that when Trump first came in, he says, enough, no more Muslims. And that caused a total panic. But now he is pushing back. And I know in Texas, for example, they stood up and were protesting. They had some churches there were pushing whatever that church is, mosques. They were pushing Sharia law in different communities. We're pushing back against that. And perhaps maybe if anyone wants an example, if you just lay back, look at Europe. We're seeing Europe and Germany, and we see what's going on in London. Those are people just said, okay, these are refugees. They have no place to go. They come into a country, and they're looking to take it over.
0: Yeah, Western Europe, they've got now, I think the last figure was over 900 no-go zones across Europe. And, UK, the two largest cities now are controlled by Muslims, Birmingham and London. UK is gone. They're lost. And, so Republicans are blowing the whistle here. Let's not let that happen here. We have a much smaller percentage-wise share of Muslim population here, but it is growing through immigration and birth rates. And, Trump, to his credit, has tried to slow that down, but it's kind of a runaway train. Because we, like you said, we've been asleep at the switch for so long.
1: Paul, how are your stories received when you put them out? Do you push back?
0: Oh, yeah. Oh, my gosh. A lot of, amplification as well on X.
1: Yeah.
0: I'm at @PaulSperry_. If folks want to go there and check out a lot of my stories on this that are posted on there.
1: So when you look at this mayor in New York City, when you see some of the Democratic Congress, the candidates around him, I mean, that's pretty much what they ran on. I mean, you watch the way they condemn Israel, you know exactly where they stand.
0: Yeah, so Mamdani is, City Hall now, the executive offices are pretty much controlled now by Muslims. He's appointed. We did a story at Real Clear Investigations, looked at all the appointees there, and several of them were alumni of the Council of American Islamic Relations, which really helped get him elected, supported him financially, and a lot of them have high-level jobs now in the administration, so one of them is going to control who gets appointed municipal judges in NYC, so you talk about infiltration. But elections have consequences, and everybody's been focused on how he's a socialist, but, I think the larger threat there is who he surrounded himself with, intense Islamist activists in his administration.
1: I'm just wondering, we're going to take action against these organized institutions like CARE. I mean, where's the investigation on CARE?
0: I don't know what's going on with the federal level, but Abbott and DeSantis in Texas and Florida have declared them terrorist organization, and they're going to try to roll up their property, looking at their nonprofit status. And I don't think yet the IRS is looking at that. That's all they have to do is stop them from, their status as a nonprofit and exposing their funding. So, I mean, at least two large states are trying to do that. And without CARE in the mix, I don't think there would be a lot of ability for, especially politically now, because CARE has gotten so involved politically. They have this goal to put at least 30 Muslims in Congress. There's four there now sitting Muslims in Congress. They want 30. They want them in the Senate and throughout the government. And this is supposed to be a Muslim rights group, and they're getting so involved in politics. I mean, they're crossing the line in seeming violation.

0: registration of their IRS 501c3 and 501c4 status, and yet no one's really looking at them in a way that's really investigative, even though the FBI has cut off all ties to them. I mean, it's like, well, why are you cutting off ties? Well, they're connected to Hamas. Well, Hamas is a U.S. designated terrorist group. If they're connected to a terrorist group, why aren't you shutting them down?
1: Good question. And that's where you write them. Paul Sperry, senior reporter for Real Clear Investigation. 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He's also with the Hoover Institute, where he's a media fellow. Paul, thanks so much. I appreciate what you're doing.
0: Great talking with you. My pleasure.
1: You got it. Listen, when we come back, we'll be able to squeeze in some calls. A lot to go over. 1-866-408-7669. 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
4: This is a Bloomberg Money Minute. Paramount's Guy Danz and a group of state attorneys general have been ordered to meet in late October to negotiate a possible settlement to the state's lawsuit challenging Paramount's proposed merger with Warner Brothers Discovery. If they can't, Paramount has to pay Warner Brothers late fees of $7 million a day starting on October 1st and deal with a court trial, which is scheduled for March. Malls are having a moment. Real estate analytics firm Green Street shows mall values are up 13% over the past year, outperforming every other property type. That's on top of resilient consumer spending and limited retailer bankruptcies, which have put malls on their strongest footing in years, with the most successful mall owners drawing crowds by renovating properties and adding tenants less vulnerable to online competition. And Airbnb is committing $250 million toward housing projects to help tackle the problem of housing affordability. The company says the money will help developers build multifamily mixed-income housing projects. Erica Herskowitz, Bloomberg Radio.
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0: listen, the more you'll know. It's Brian Kilmeade.
1: So your seat was damaged by Iranian fire, and yet you still were able to eject safely.
2: I was.
1: Did your parachute deploy?
2: My parachute was damaged in the initial attack. At one point, when I looked up and saw no parachute, that was the most terrifying thing I've ever seen. So I paused right then and I prayed, "Lord, your will be done. But if I'm getting through this, I need help."
1: While you're in the air,
2: yeah,
1: is that like almost like free falling, or how would you describe that?
2: Free falling is a good way to put it. I wasn't focused on the speed at which I was falling. I was instead focused on trying to correct the problems that were in front of me and doing anything I could to unfurl or pull pieces of the parachute loose. In SEER training, so survival, evasion, resistance, escape, we're trained to work through problems, not only through the ejection sequence, but any survival scenario. And under considerations for parachute malfunctions, I never want to become a victim of my circumstances. And so I'll take the circumstances for what they are, and then I'm going to keep moving forward in them. And that's what I tried to do in those moments.
3: So they had 60 Minutes, had the interview with the chopper pilot. They got two went down. One was able to get out of there. The other one was had a broken back, a sprained ankle, broken arm. And that's, I know, that was, so that he was the one, the co-pilot, who had to scramble, went something like 700 feet into a mountain and then hid in a crevice, and then set out a signal to try to get some help. Here's more, cut 59.
1: So how fast do you think you were going when you hit the ground?
2: Professionals, based on my description and the injuries that I had, the professionals think I hit the ground going somewhere between 70 and 100 miles an hour.
1: How did you survive that?
2: A modern day miracle. I believe that it's a testament to God's provision in my life to bring me through that moment in a way that didn't prevent injuries, but prevented any catastrophic injuries that would have affected my ability to survive. And I'm grateful eternally for knowing that he was there with me.
1: Because you don't see any other explanation for how you survived.
2: I don't think there can be. And I think the facts around my survival, the facts proven out by my medical records, the facts proven out by the equipment that was still there, I think they all determine that that is true.
3: So I don't know how you move with a broken back. I guess the severity of which is just crazy. But when your chute doesn't open, usually you don't survive that. So he did, and he still had to go up this incredible mountain, cut 61.
4: So he quickly made the decision, despite his broken bones, to hike and climb up a 7,000-foot ridgeline.
1: Given your injuries, how did you find the strength to make it up the mountain?
2: Never let a lack of motivation put you on Iranian TV.
1: You were thinking that.
2: Absolutely. Given the terrain that I faced, I think you'd find it surprising what I was able to go to overcome given those injuries. But I did it because of a warrior ethos that we talk about. My airmen that we led in theater had months of hearing about the importance of warrior ethos and how we are going to apply it. And I saw them apply that in the lead up to the conflict, during the conflict, night after night, with unprecedented threats against them. And yet they're doing their job at a way that no one would have thought possible. I owed it to them to show the same warrior ethos in my situation and walk the same walk that I'd been talking for months.
1: As much as you can tell me, did you started to find a place to hide inside the mountain? What was your objective at that point?
2: My objectives were to get away from my landing site and then find the best concealment I could in order to do the other things like communicate, consider my equipment, move up. But the specific elements of tradecraft or what I did, I'd rather not talk about given the security concerns of an ongoing conflict.
3: That's pretty amazing. So that was, I don't know how 60 Minutes got that, but that was good, especially considering that President Trump has sued them and they've gone back and forth, but they got the exclusive story on

0: on that rescue. But I will say this, after that rescue, the president was so freaked out over the weekend, I think it played into the fact that we ended up shutting the war down, going into talks, and I think we left a lot of targets unsaid, undone, and allowed the Iranians, sadly, to regroup. And now it's much tougher to take the rest down. I'm not sure the president really wants to do that. Some of your emails came in over the weekend. They're all over the place. Over some of the topics, how about this? Charles writes, why doesn't anyone investigate the news where they do an investigation on environmental impact of shipping manufacturing over to China, which produces inferior products? Good point. Brian, did I hear you on your Sunday show say that Dave McCormick said he spent $500 million on his campaign? That's ridiculous. He should spend that money on giving individuals who don't have money even food. Couple of things. Campaign and feeding people have nothing to do with it. He said combined, it was $500 million. That's what it has to take these days to unseat somebody like Senator Casey, who had been there forever.
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1: From ABC News, I'm Sherry Preston. OpenAI CEO Sam Altman, the latest to speak in favor of regulation in the AI space. His comments follow rival Anthropic CEO Dario Amodei's warning over the weekend that a swarm of AI agents could be capable of taking over the entire internet in 6 to 12 months. ABC's Elizabeth Schulze says those in the Trump administration who'd be doing the regulating, however, aren't jumping in to help.
2: Trump's former AI czar firing back at the tech CEOs, saying, "You guys are the frontier. Stop pretending you need anyone else's permission. Stop pretending the motivation to slow down is purely altruistic." Lawmakers now scrambling to keep up, some supporting bipartisan legislation to create an AI kill switch, while House Speaker Mike Johnson says tech companies should regulate themselves.
1: Minority Leader Chuck Schumer says he's pushing for an all-Senate briefing on AI from the Trump administration. As federal investigators work to determine the cause of the deadly Amazon cargo plane crash in Miami last week, Amazon has cut ties with that carrier.
3: Amazon has paused its contract with Miami-based 21 Air after last week's deadly crash involving one of its cargo jets. Five people were killed when a 21 Air Boeing 767 with Amazon markings overran the runway at Miami.
1: ABC's Jim Ryan. The price for a barrel of Brent crude oil now trading at $108 a barrel, and gas costs $1.30 a gallon more than it did before the war.
4: Regular gas is now averaging $4.31 a gallon, up 16 cents in a week, while diesel has hit a record of $6.20 a gallon.
5: I think they're insanely high, insanely high. I don't think it's fair right now to the consumers.
4: President Trump blames Ukraine, not the crisis in the Middle East, for causing diesel prices to skyrocket.
1: ABC's Karen Hua. Officials at the Kennedy Center are warning it could file for bankruptcy and close as soon as tomorrow unless President Trump's name is added to the building. A judge has said only Congress can do that. You're listening to ABC News.
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1: Wisconsin Congressman and candidate for Governor Tom Tiffany and his pilot were involved in a plane crash Sunday in Lake Wausau.
7: As we went to our final approach, the plane lost power, and Len said to me, "We are going down. Pull your seatbelt tight."
1: Sounds pretty calm. They stood on the sinking plane, then had to swim to a sandbar where they were eventually rescued. Both had minor injuries. Hundreds of business leaders from around the world are in Canada this week as Prime Minister Mark Carney makes the pitch they should invest there. This comes amid the trade war between Canada and the U.S., with tariffs going up on both sides of the border. The slowest animal on the planet's about to get some help from the humans. ABC's Wayne Cabot with more on the fight to save the sloths.
8: Sloths spend most of their lives upside down in trees, unless they're put in zoos, like the one in Orlando, where several have died. The deaths prompting Florida wildlife officials to impose mandatory inspections and permitting. This year, 13 sloths were rescued from Sloth World in Orlando. 5 didn't survive: Bandit, Dumpling, Habanero, Willow, and Mr. Ginger. As babies, sloths learn what to eat by licking the lips of their mother. Wayne Cabot, ABC News.
1: The Sloth Conservation Foundation says 3 of the 7 known species of sloths are threatened with extinction. I'm Sherry Preston, ABC News.
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3: Today will be a pretty decent day, but cooler. Partly sunny skies with maybe an isolated shower in the Northeast Kingdom. Highs in the 60s. Clear skies tonight and chilly. Patchy frost possible in the Adirondacks and Northeast Kingdom. 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Lows in the 30s and 40s. Maybe even a couple of upper 20s in those colder valleys. Then morning sun on Tuesday, followed by increasing high clouds. Upper 60s to low 70s. From the Channel 3 Weather Center, I'm First Alert Meteorologist Dave Bush.
4: 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It's Brian Kilmeade.
5: So glad you're there. It's the Brian Kilmeade Show coming to you from Midtown Manhattan, heard around the country, around the world. Julian Epstein, a Democrat who is really disillusioned with his party, to put it mildly, will be joining us at the bottom of the hour. Michael Goodwin standing by as a New York Post columnist, and he talks about a lot what's going on in the political landscape, as we will be discussing, you know, as we talk about the 25 years since 9/11 attacks. Heartened by what I saw last night at Giant Stadium, MetLife Stadium, I should say, Jets play there too. When you saw the beams of light come out of the middle of the field and you saw the NYPD hat on John Harbaugh switch to the FDNY, and you saw the choir from the chorus from the cops and firefighters sing the national anthem, the big flag go out. It shows you we've beaten back the Kaepernick kneel big time. So I think when you look for good signs, that is a good sign. They're not all good, though. So let's get to the big three.
6: Number three. The Houthis are only saying that it's unrelated to what we're doing with Iran. That, of course, is a lie. Secretary Rubio even hinted at this. He said, look, the Houthis are supplied by and funded by, probably directed by, the Iranian regime.
5: Rebecca Heinrichs with me on Fox and Friends. Iran war gets more complicated as the Houthis and Saudis bloody each other up, and it affects oil flow big time as China helps to Iran, hit our bases. They need to be, that needs to be called out.
6: Number two.
7: If on October 10th, those Democrats are still leading their races after that onslaught, I think this is going to be a banner cycle for Democrats. But these next few weeks are crucial because the money is finally here for Republicans.
5: Yes, there you go. Jonathan Martin on Meet the Press. Midterm mania as both sides look at the upside and downsides, what the polls say. We look at all the factors.
6: Number one.
8: I really don't know the details of foreign policy, as it were, but I do hope that the people in China who are looking at the same problems as we are, so they're trying to build the same technology, will come to the same conclusion that it has to be done in a measured manner.
5: Jacob Coxon, who quit Anthropic because he didn't like the direction it was going. And we also know that China is not far behind in the AI race. AI hysteria kicks into full gear from the CEOs in charge to the politicos also who want to get out in front of this. Meanwhile, administration cautions not to overreact because China will not let up. You could be sure of that. Michael Goodwin, New York Post. Michael, first off, do you smell politics a little bit or legitimate concern among AI leaders?
9: Well, look, I think there is a bit of both, Brian. Politics, of course, is never far from any controversy. There are always two ways to look at it, right? One that favors Democrats and one that favors Republicans. So I think that there are, actually in this case, there are very legitimate differences. Are we racing over the cliff or are we racing into a bold new future?
5: Yeah, I mean, we're seeing all of a sudden everyone come down on this. Dario Amodei comes out and says for too long the industry lied about the AI risks. Really, over the last few months, I've become convinced that we have to fully address the risks required. To do that, we have to acquire even more patience. Then Sam Altman comes out and says, I agree with Dario that we need to pace this frontier. Elon Musk applauds both And I'm thinking to myself, okay,

0: well, maybe there's legitimate worry, and maybe it's a little legitimate. And then I hear that Hakeem Jeffries was told by Barack Obama over the weekend, make this your number one priority, the threat of AI, and of course, data centers. Cut six.
1: We should take decisive action now so that we can slow down, as the CEOs have recently acknowledged, slow down the pace of development in order to protect the American people and ensure that AI is proceeding safely.
0: Right. Okay. It sounds reasonable. But if you actually want to tank the economy and the stock market, you tell all the AI stocks, shut it down or cool off. That literally is fueling the economy right now. And who would benefit if the economy, if the stock market tanks, Michael?
2: Well, sure. In the run-up to the election, stock market tanking.
0: Yeah.
2: If oil prices were to continue to surge, of course, this would be the party out of power, meaning the Democrats in the midterms. And so it's part of politics in the sense that you're looking for that edge. But I do think that you also have to have a credible story. And this idea of just slowing it down, I'm not sure what that translates to in practical terms.
0: Because China won't. We know
2: that's
0: that for
2: right.
0: sure.
2: There's another way to look at it, which
0: right.
2: President Trump says, we have to win this.
0: What the thing is about China in particular, the only thing that they might be open to is that they're about control. And when you show someone you have 700 agents or 100 agents that you create to do a task, just to test, and it turns out these agents start communicating with other agents that you have no relation to, and they plot and plan to survive and turn on the internet and things to that nature, and the scientists behind it say, we didn't plan on that at all. I mean, that is alarming, I would imagine.
2: Well, all you have to do, Brian, I think, is think in terms of China and Iran, right? How it's helped Iran against the American military, how it sort of kept Iran afloat all these years by buying its oil. But I think we can never trust China. I think that we need to look at China today the way we looked at the Soviet Union during the Cold War. I mean, there's very little common ground. We should, of course, take advantage of whatever common ground there is, but we shouldn't assume that our interests coincide.
0: Let's talk about your column. You said the left puts another smear campaign against Trump spreading hate on 9/11. How do they do that?
2: Well, in that part, it was the New York Times talking about how the Islamophobia is sweeping America now, just as it did after 9/11. Well, look, you and I, Brian, both know there was no Islamophobia eruption after 9/11, and there certainly isn't one now in New York City with the first Muslim being elected mayor. Oddly, the Times cites no statistics in any way to back this up, and only cites Muslims saying so. And then the second issue, Brian, is the way when President Trump and Pete Hegseth talked at the Pentagon on 9/11, they talked about the war in Iran being a continuation of the war on terror. And it is. It very much is. It has been since the 50 years when Iran took American hostages and set up Iranian proxies around the world to kill people, including our own president, including other Americans. And, of course, the Hamas, the Houthis, all of those groups, Hezbollah, that are funded by Iran. So this idea that somehow the war in Iran is not part of the war on terror is crazy. It's because Iran threatened to build a nuclear weapon and to use it against America and Israel. Yes, it is very much a continuation, and President Trump has said that, and he gets now ridiculed because the left somehow doesn't believe it. I don't know what they believe, but they don't believe anything that as obvious as this. It's shocking.
0: And the thing is, Iran played a big role in 9/11. Remember, they held the Bin Laden family. They supplied a lot of logistical support for the hijackers. Remember, they also supplied support and intelligence for the embassy bombings as well as the coal bombing. Were they predominant? No. They play a role?
2: And
0: absolutely.
2: In Iraq too. How many Americans did they kill in Iraq? Right.
0: Yeah.
2: So how do you not see this as a continuation of the war? As I say in the column, it's only willful. It is only a desire to hate everything Trump does. You don't have to agree with him. I don't agree with him on a lot of things. But you can't just throw out the facts that are so obvious and have been obvious all along. He made it very clear. He did not want to go to war. He wanted a negotiated settlement, but he couldn't get one.
0: So right now we look at the generic poll, and the CBS poll has a 10-point gap between the Republicans and Democrats. That usually, with the Democrats with the advantage, that usually spells trouble for the party in power.
2: Yes.
0: Do you think things will change much by, if let's say this poll is accurate, who knows? Do you see much change by Election Day? And if so, what would? What is up for grabs?
2: You know, Brian, I think that the time is running short for a positive change. I think any change in the circumstances between now and Election Day might be worse. For example, gasoline prices, the economy in general, inflation seems to be easing its way back in. So I think right now the odds, I think, pretty much properly reflect the public mood. You can see the same trend in the president's approval ratings and that sort of thing, the idea that the country is on the wrong track. So, and I think that the Republicans have an uphill battle, and they can hope for a miracle, which is economic and Iran. But Iran knows the calendar better than most Americans when it comes to how can they affect the election.
0: No doubt about it. So there's a report today that about the New York Times. It was actually done by Yale, a Yale professor. And they said, how did the New York Times handle the Gaza war? His name is Adil Pinker. They published this report. They looked at 1,599 stories, and they concluded the coverage was considerably emphasized Israel's military action and Palestinian casualties, while paid almost no attention to any Israeli losses or the reason why the conflict began. The study found personal accounts of Palestinian suffering appeared far more than any comparable accounts of anybody hit on October 7th or any of the IDF soldiers that were killed. Does that surprise you at all that the New York Times was in bed with the Palestinians?
2: No, Brian, because there are two.
0: Used to work there.
2: The first is genocide, which the Times embraced as what was happening in Gaza, which is obviously a lie. And the second is starvation, the idea that children were being starved. The Times ran a picture, which it then had to correct. So it was wrong, both in the granular details and in the big picture. But I think it is a continuation of anything that smacks of the West and America. The Times hates it. Remember the Nicholas Kristof column that Israelis had trained dogs to rape Palestinian prisoners? Scientists laughed at that. It's not possible. Not physically possible. But that's the Times story, and it stuck to it.
0: Yeah, and this guy's been disgraced. So Bill Maher, who seems to be on the money, I think that what makes him credible is he's still a Democrat, he's still a liberal, but he can't understand what's going on with the party and the anti-Semitism. First off, this is this clown Macklemore, a guy I never listened to, but opens up for Ed Sheeran, Cut 55.
3: Free Palestine. I said free Palestine. To all of my Jewish brothers and sisters, criticism of Israel, criticism of apartheid, being against genocide in no way is a criticism of you. So I say free Palestine. I say free Lebanon, I say free Cuba, I say free Congo, free Sudan, free all people in America living in fear over this terrorist organization, ICE.
0: So, I mean, can you think of a bigger idiot? Imagine
2: that's
0: being at a concert hearing
2: the
0: that.
2: Left, right? That's the left.
0: Yep.
2: Yeah. ISIS terror. But Cuba, wait, wasn't that the Soviet Union took over Cuba? Wasn't it socialists who ruined Venezuela? I mean, what was the it, Soviet
0: isn't Hezbollah
2: Union
0: taking over Lebanon?
2: Also?
0: Isn't Hezbollah taking over Lebanon?
2: Yes.
0: So I want you to hear Bill Maher's. I want you to hear Bill Maher's reaction. Cut 56.
4: Macklemore spoke for all clueless celebrities when he said, "I know enough to know this is a genocide." Actually, you don't know. It's not. It's not a genocide. It's a counterattack in a war based on the ridiculous premise that Jews don't belong in the one place on earth they are indigenous and indisputably their ancestral homeland. Gaza equals genocide is a lie. An easily provable lie. And the fact that so many prominent Democrats go along with it is, to me, the party's worst moment since they undid Reconstruction after the Civil War.
0: Nice shot. People don't realize that, but that's the last sentence is 100% true.
2: Yes, yes. What's that line?
0: The line was they undid Reconstruction.
2: Democrats so angry since we freed their slaves.
0: Yes,
2: I mean that's sort of what he's harkening back to by mentioning Reconstruction.
0: Thanks so much. Appreciate it, Michael Goodwin.
2: My pleasure,
0: yeah,
2: Brian. Thank
0: I think you.
2: You
0: got it. This all plays into the midterms. And, you know, a lot of people think you got to be, whatever you do, be anti-Israel if you want to be successful as a Democrat. But what do you want to be as successful as a person? And I hope in the general election you pay the price for that. When Bill Maher speaks out, I just hope that people realize he's not a Republican. He's not a moderate. He's a liberal Democrat who can't recognize these issues as part of his party. Julian Epstein has something similar to say at the bottom of the hour. I'll play that for him, too. We have some more of Bill Maher's monologue. So when we come back, we'll take your calls, 1-866-4, and go over your emails, 408-7669, Brian Kilmeade Show.
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2: If you're interested in it, Brian's talking about it. You're with Brian Kilmeade.
3: I won't lie to you, there are real dangers. And I think for too long, the industry lied to people about the fact that this technology had risks. I don't think I fully just appreciated what it would actually be like when the progress was as fast as it was. So we're an exponential curve looks a little like this.
4: Where are we on the curve?
3: We're kind of on the bend where it's starting to get steeper. It doesn't mean we need to panic today. It doesn't mean we need to shut it all down. What I would say, it's a warning sign. It's a warning sign that we need to slow down.
5: Okay, slow down. The problem is we're in competition, and that's Dario Amodei. He's the Anthropic CEO and co-founder, which people have warned me about, too. And I see politics in this. When I see that Barack Obama told Hakeem Jeffries flat out, make this your number one issue, and then we go ahead and we've got to bring that forward, demand an emergency meeting in order to find out what AI is capable of and how it's stealing your jobs. And, of course, the data centers is the subset of that. Now, is he really concerned, like, for example, about terrorists amongst us? Is he really concerned, like, for nuclear energy or something about the dangers of a nuclear power plant? I think there's a 5% chance of that. I think all this guy sees after going through a bunch of fundraisers is, how do we stop this economy? Well, it's being fueled by AI. These companies are allowed, David Sachs and others, to not deal with the regulation that normally accompanies crypto, that normally accompanies AI, that was hamstringing it under Biden, and said, why don't you go ahead and reel that in? And if these CEOs decide, hey, you know what? I'll freeze it for a while. And I'm a little nervous about this. Or, you know, I don't want to get on the wrong side of Democrats. Guess what happens to those stocks and the overall economy? I've also been told that Anthropic has on its board Mike Morrell, John Brennan, and David Cohen. David Cohen was at the CIA under, guess who? Joe Biden. Now, does that play a role? Mike Morrell was the one who rounded up those 50-plus scientists to say this. The laptop was classic Russian disinformation.
1: Kilmeade in the house. 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
6: I'm Therese Crowley. President Trump back from his Irish golf and diplomacy trip this Monday morning. With the price of diesel up to $6.23 a gallon, 33 cents higher than a week ago, says AAA. The president calling on Ukraine's President Zelensky to stop hitting Russian diesel oil refineries.
7: Diesel is being driven up by the fact that it's having a hard time coming out of Russia. And that's the case that hurts the world. We got to stop.
6: Saying there are plenty of other targets, but Russian President Putin sending a chilling message of his own, hitting a train in Ukraine right ahead of one carrying former CIA Director David Petraeus and former UK Prime Minister Boris Johnson. President Trump counters the AI doomers, saying, I'm not downplaying, but it's going to be more good than bad. As four AI leaders informally agree we should pace the frontier. America's listening to Fox News.
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12: I could have easily overreacted in the way I raised my children. My own childhood was a lot to overcome. My mom died when I was 9 years old. My stepdad abandoned me and my siblings within hours of my mom's funeral. A few years later, my

0: biological father died of alcoholism, and I spent several years in foster care. Because things were so tough for me, I wanted to give my boys everything I didn't have. And I did, namely a loving, stable home and parents who were committed to each other. But I also overdid it on occasion, like Disneyland. I never got a chance to go as a kid, so I took my boys numerous times before they graduated from high school. I mean, like over 25 times. All things considered, my overreaction could have been worse. I could have sheltered them from disappointment, from the pain of waiting, or from the discipline of hard work. 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I'm Jim Daly.
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3: Today will be a pretty decent day, but cooler. Partly sunny skies with maybe an isolated shower in the Northeast Kingdom. Highs in the 60s. Clear skies tonight and chilly. Patchy frost possible in the Adirondacks and Northeast Kingdom. 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Lows in the 30s and 40s, maybe even a couple of upper 20s in those colder valleys. Then morning sun on Tuesday, followed by increasing high clouds, upper 60s to low 70s. From the Channel 3 Weather Center, I'm First Alert Meteorologist Dave Bush.
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1: When I ask those people, okay, would you consider a Democrat? By and large, what they say about them is, never mind the economy, they don't think the Democrats agree with them on cultural values.
2: Right. Mm-hmm. Right.
1: And you get these really big numbers. So when we talk about whether or not they'd stay home, it's because the Democrats haven't sufficiently lured enough of them back over, the economy notwithstanding. And that's one of their challenges as well.
3: So there you go. That is Anthony Salvanto. He's been in here before, CBS pollster. New director on elections. So far, the polls leaning towards Democrats, but who really knows? The generic ballot, 54-46 in favor of Democrats. When asked why you're voting, why Democrats, who are you voting for? 80% say they're voting against Trump. That's the reason they're voting. When asked the GOP, well, who are you voting for and why? 61% said they're voting for the for a Republican because of Donald Trump. So that is, Trump is still very much a part of this. He says, pretend like I'm on the ballot. Democrats say, yeah, please do that. Right now, if CBS made a conjecture, they said the election was today. They believe the House goes to Democrats 228 to 207. Let's bring in Julian Epstein. He served as chief counsel to the House Judiciary Committee, longtime Democrat, who's disillusioned, to say the least, with the direction of his party right now. Julian, first off, do you think the RNC, that midterm convention, do you think it was successful?
4: Maybe on the margins with some of the folks in the base, but what Trump needs to be doing is reaching out in the political center, and I think with more traditional Republicans who are disaffected, and making the case about what he's going to do if he can hold on to the Senate and to the House. And I don't think Trump is doing that. I think there's an effective

0: case to be made on Iran. I think there's an effective case to be made on tariffs and the economy and inflation, on education, on healthcare, sort of on a lot of issues. But housing, for example, I mean, there's just such a great contrast with the socialists. We want to, Republicans as a normie party can be saying we want to build, and what the Democrats want is a takeover of housing by the government. I think there are really effective contrasts that the president could be making about where the Republican Party is as a normie party against the Democratic Party, which is increasingly a socialist Islamist party that is governed by these, you know, sort of socialist millionaires. And I don't think he's making the case.
1: I mean, he came out and said there, Kyle, you used the term communist and crazy. You don't think that's specific enough?
0: No, I don't. I think he's squandering the opportunity. I think you have to say, Ryan, that with respect to Iran, which people are unhappy with, you know, if Iran gets preemptive ballistics and nuclear capability, it is going to change the world in a dramatic way, and it's going to harm the United States in significant ways, both economically and in terms of our security. And I don't think he's making that case. And then I think on the economy, I think he initially made the case about leveling the playing field for working class voters with the terrorists. I don't think he's making that case now. I think the Iranian squabble is silly and unnecessary. I think it's an unforced error. And I think there's so much he could be saying. You know, on healthcare, for example, you know, Obamacare has failed in so many ways. It's led to more concentration of power amongst healthcare providers. And I don't think they've talked about the competition issue at all. And they ought to be talking about it. The Wall Street Journal has a great piece on that this morning. I don't think they're painting the contrast about what they want to do on housing. I don't think they're painting the contrast about what they want to do on education. Look at the PISA scores that came out last week about the dramatically falling test scores, not just the United States, but around the globe. And look at what the Success Academy has done in New York in terms of what their scores are producing. It's remarkable. And the case that the president could be making just on things like education choice right now, that he's not. So I think it's a muddle. I think the midterm convention was more show than substance. And I think the president is squandering an opportunity here, as the normie party, to make the case as to why they should continue another 2 years.
1: I want you to hear what Mike Lawler, he seems to have a much better handle on the case. George Stephanopoulos went at him, but without any success. Cut 26.
2: Hakeem spent a lot of time in the last segment railing about Republicans. Both of us are from New York. Democrats control everything in New York, and yet we have the highest tax burden, the worst business climate. We lead the nation in out-migration. Utility costs are up 58% in New York because they shut down nuclear power, blocked natural gas, banned pipelines. People are leaving in droves. I agree. There's an affordability crisis. And there's a lot we have to do as a country, whether it is permitting reform on the national stage, whether it is tackling our broken health care system. You know, since Obamacare took effect, premiums are up 150%. Something's obviously not working. So we have to put the rhetoric aside, the nonsense aside, and actually focus on addressing the issues facing the American people.
1: Stephanopoulos had almost nothing to say after that.
0: Well, you know, Congressman Lawler is correct. And that's the point that I'm making to you. I think the Republicans have a more popular argument to be making on energy, on health care, on housing. You go on down the line. But I don't hear that coming out of, you know, I don't hear that coming out of the White House on a day-to-day basis. I don't see that as a well-orchestrated campaign. And again, if you ask people in the street what the Democrats stand for, nobody can tell you what they stand for other than a bigger welfare state, grievance politics and identity politics, and sort of bad energy policy that has driven up the costs, particularly in blue states. The case is there to be made. I just don't think the Republican Party is making the case that effectively right now.
1: No, I hear what you're saying. I think you're right. And obviously, the hard part is the oil and gas. They have been drilling like crazy. They have been maximizing. They have been deregulating. But that's been nullified because the Iran war has dragged on so long. And now they have the Houthi rebels on the other side trying to cut down the strait over in the Red Sea. So that could bring it up to more than $100 a barrel, which is, you know, which is going to be problematic. Here is the president yesterday on Iran. Cut 40.
3: reported that Chinese entities may have provided Iranians with satellite imagery of the air bases
4: in
3: Jordan.
4: They do what we do. They basically do what we do.
3: Are you going to raise that with Xi when he visits?
4: I think he's behaved reasonably well, and we behave reasonably well. You know, when they say that China spies on us, I say, you're right, and we spy on them too.
1: So, I mean, to soft pedal what China's doing, they've given logistics, according to the Wall Street Journal, giving the logistics to our bases, killing our guys, certainly blowing up the bases.
0: No question. They're giving satellite intelligence and other intelligence to the Iranians. And the Chinese have a lot to gain if Iran gains a stronger control of the Persian Gulf and surrounding areas. Look, I don't think the president can make this case as he's walking out to the helicopter or as he's doing these one-offs. I think this is something he's got to address in a prime time, you know, address to the country and really make the case as to why this is existential for the United States, that Iran not get this kind of preemptive power. We're going to see an October surprise, Brian. I guarantee you, Iran is going to go after the Saudi pipelines. They're going to go after the desalinization plants in the Mideast. If they do those two things, that changes the equation. They have this asymmetric advantage where they can go after enough of the infrastructure of the Gulf states and make a really, really big impact such that the Gulf states will sort of pull back. And, you know, you hit the desalinization plants, people can't live. They can't get water in places like UAE and Saudi Arabia. And these are targets that Iran is going to go after. I guarantee you there will be an October surprise from Iran. That will try to close the straits, as you pointed out, in the Red Sea, that'll go after some of these civilian and energy infrastructures in the Gulf states. And the president has got to prep this country to say, look, this is the fight that we're up against. We are fighting evil here. And again, I just don't think these sort of, you know, these Oval Office meetings where he has people, you know, industry executives coming in, these one-offs in front of Marine One, I don't think that's an effective communication strategy. I think there are high stakes right now. I think Republicans, as I say, I think they have better arguments on the cultural issues. I think they have better arguments on the economic issues like energy. But the way Mike Lawler made that case that you just played is not coming through, I think, to the general public.
1: I don't think there's any doubt about it. I like to see a much organized way. I know the vice president's going to get out there. He's going to go to the battleground areas, and he should talk about that, too. And I think you can point out the socialists and the way they are unabashedly say we're going to get rid of the Senate, the way they say they were going to dissolve prisons. They do not back off that at all. So, and as long as you say big tent, you're included in that conversation. The other thing that I disagree with the president on is what he said over in Ireland that he told Zelensky. I want you to hear this. Cut 51.
5: Mr. Zelensky has to do one thing. He has to stop knocking out diesel fuel in Russia. Let him go after targets, but not diesel fuel, because he's causing a shortage of diesel fuel. This isn't done by the Middle East. This is done by what's happening with Russia and Ukraine. So we spoke to Mr. Zelensky about it. There are plenty of other targets. Don't hit diesel fuel, because that's hurting the world. We don't want him to hit diesel fuel.
1: He's got to hit diesel fuel. They got to do what they can to stop that war machine. And if they told us to get out of the strait because it's making the price of oil go up, we would not get out of the strait. We blockaded it to put pressure on Iran. I don't think we could ask the Ukrainians to back off Russia.
0: Yeah, I don't get that either. And I think, you know, Ukraine has had such a successful, you know, 6 months, particularly with their drone technology, which they're now becoming a global leader in. I don't see that situation changing in Ukraine much before the election. Again, I just think this is something where the American people will make sacrifices. I mean, Ronald Reagan knew this better than anyone else. American people will make sacrifices if you make the case to them. But I think you got to sort of make the case as to why what we're doing, particularly in Iran, is so important. And I think, you know, the Ukrainian situation is becoming sort of intractable right now. And I think that's nothing we're going to see a solution on before the end of the year, if not much longer than that. You know, and your big tent point, I mean, it's ironic, Brian, that the Democratic Party can make room for a congressional candidate who defended and was a character witness for the blind sheik, who a mayor who has a as his general counsel someone who defended Al-Qaeda. We can make room for all of these Islamists and sort of people who identify with terrorists, but they can't make room for John Fetterman, whose major sin is defending the most progressive democracy in the Middle East. It's not a big tent. It's not a big tent. It's a big tent lie. And it's a big tent that is taller, that is welcoming in parasites into the Democratic Party that want to destroy the body, the corpus of the Democratic Party. So, look, I think you've never had a better contrast between the normie party and the extremist party. The normie party, I think, being the Republican Party, the extremist party being the Democratic Party. But that case is not being made. The president is not effectively communicating, and he needs to. Or, I mean, I think the House is probably gone. I think the Senate stays Republican, but I just think the Republicans are really underperforming as we get into the second week of October here.
1: But I want to give you some hope. Bill Maher, Democrat, liberal. I don't think he even is a moderate. Pointing out anti-Semitism not okay and genocide not correct. Cut 57.
6: There were 3 million Jews in Poland before World War II. After, 45,000. That's genocide. If you're one of the many people these days asking, this explosion of anti-Semitism around the world that we see, where is it coming from? This is where it's coming from. Because if you really think someone is committing genocide, of course you have full permission to hate them. And history shows, for whatever reason, when it comes to hating the Jews, people don't need a lot of permission.
1: Well said, right?
0: Very well said. Yeah, I think the population in Gaza in 2023...

0: and say that they're practicing apartheid, then you make the case, the obvious case, well, they shouldn't exist, that they're an evil country. If somebody's practicing those things, they shouldn't exist. We should get rid of them. And that's exactly what the left is normalizing. The left is normalizing the pretext for getting rid of Israel by saying these things. And these things, you know, the apartheid lie is clearly, you know, anybody that's ever been to Israel know that's a lie. There are millions of Arabs that are living in Israel happily, and that defend Israel. They participate in the army. They participate in the highest echelons of the military and the economy there. And the genocide lie is just, you know, there's no country in the Middle East that does as much as Israel does to warn civilians in a war zone that strikes are coming, to try to get them out of the way. It's completely the opposite of what the terrorists do, which is try to put civilians in the way of in harm's way. It is a lie that the TikTok left has perpetrated for one goal and one goal only, which is the eradication of Israel. And much of the Democratic Party, you know, to my dismay, is normalizing this.
1: Julian Epstein, thanks so much. Appreciate it.
0: Brian, thanks for having me.
1: You got it. When we come back, we'll have more. Don't move.
2: Both sides, all opinions. It's Brian Kilmeade. Kilmeade in the house. News Talk WVMT.
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8: 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Just days after Anthropic and OpenAI leaders agreed to slow the speed of AI development, Microsoft issued a code of conduct that would impose restrictions on its artificial intelligence models. The company released a 15,000-word manifesto that it sees as a kind of constitution. The company behind Windows and Office products hopes to be seen as a responsible actor in AI, where it's a prominent cloud supplier. Meanwhile, OpenAI will not be going public this year as the company focuses on AI safety. CEO Sam Altman tells Fortune that an initial public offering right now would be ill-advised, citing work still needed on safety and alignment on how the AI industry and governments should work together. The delay comes amid growing warnings about the rapid pace of AI development, including concerns raised by a former Anthropic researcher and Anthropic's CEO. Right now, stocks are lower on AI slowdown worries. The Dow is down 0.25%, the Nasdaq down 0.8%, the S&P down 0.5%. Erica Herskowitz, Bloomberg Radio.
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1: Do you actually think slowing down is a good idea when China will not?
2: This is the thing that most puts us in a bind. It's not about commercial competition. The geopolitical situation is the hardest to deal with. But I will talk about two strategies that we have. One, and I talk about it in my proposal, is we can slow down within the margin, within the envelope that we have, particularly if we don't sell chips to authoritarian countries, and if we do more to help our own security so that our technology is not stolen. I believe that will buy us at least a little time.
3: So they don't like the idea, and I don't like it either, that we're going to be selling NVIDIA chips to China. And that's what he was trying to say. Why are we doing that? So if you're worried about China catching up, why are we doing that? You know the theory behind that? The theory was, according to Jensen Huang, was if we don't do that, China will just innovate their own, and somehow, some way, they'll eventually be able to catch us. If we continue to supply them with chips, not the highest level, but close, they won't feel the need to manufacture themselves. That's an interesting theory. I never heard of it before. And like, well, we just got this great weapon, hypersonic weapon. Let's share it with China so they don't make their own. I mean, I don't even understand that, because Jensen Huang looking to maximize profits, but he was beside himself. He says this is all nonsense with all the, Anthropic and everybody else getting together, including OpenAI, and saying we'll slow down. If you slow down, NVIDIA CEO Jensen Huang says it is nonsense. This is to scare you. This is a ruse. Wow. And we have also David Sachs saying something very similar. No one's stopping you from slowing down. David Sachs is urging Anthropic and OpenAI to stop pretending you need someone else's permission to be responsible, saying their push for government intervention could be seen as just another bid for regulatory capture or an election season psyop. Keep in mind, David Sachs is no hardcore Republican. He just seems to like Trump and helping out Trump the best he can. Joe Lonsdale feels the same way, the Palantir co-founder. He says, calm the fears. World is going to be all right, guys. All right. How do you feel? 1-866-408-7669. Write me or call me. Or you could write BrianKilmeade.com. Just click on comments.
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1: From ABC News, I'm Sherry Preston. Artificial intelligence stocks have been sliding worldwide after industry leaders warned a slowdown is needed for safety. Here's ABC's Elizabeth Schulze. Well, ABC's Elizabeth Schulze has that in a post overnight. OpenAI CEO Sam Altman writing, "Where will we need to line up our government for international coordination? But first, we should and do what we can do for ourselves." Echoing Anthropic CEO Dario Amodi's call to slow down the technology before it overtakes human control. Jeetu Patel, president and chief product officer for Cisco, says in some cases, AI agents have moved beyond that. He says they've moved beyond the era where they're actually interacting with chatbots, where a human would ask a question to get an answer, to now new agents are autonomously conducting work for us. He says they don't really have a fear of consequence, and they can exercise poor judgment quite frequently, and so they have to make sure they can apply some level of guardrails. Now, President Trump wrote on social media a short time ago, the only guardrails that AI needs are a strong and smart, high IQ president. A federal judge on Sunday has ordered the Postal Service not to implement President Trump's executive order limiting mail-in balloting, adding another obstacle as the Supreme Court decides whether and when to weigh in. Sources are telling ABC News their investigation into the death of actress Hayden Panettiere is still very active. According to the sources, since her death, the investigation has been focused on what drugs may have played a role in her passing and where they came from. The day before she died, she flew to South Carolina from Los Angeles. Oil now trading at $108 a barrel. Gas is $4.25 a gallon amid the Iran war. Houthi rebels striking an oil pipeline in Saudi Arabia that could take weeks to repair. Dow's down 283, NASDAQ down 286. 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
1: Canadian Prime Minister Mark Carney is courting some of the world's biggest investors, but none of them from the U.S. Canada is trying to reduce its economic dependence on the United States amid escalating trade war that was started by President Trump. A third measles-related death in Pennsylvania, a 40-year-old unvaccinated woman dying from complications. More than 670 measles cases reported in Pennsylvania this year, more than 3,000 nationwide, the most in 26 years. More details on the death of Tasia Fortune, a Mississippi woman whose body was found hanging from a tree last month. The death has been ruled a homicide, and there is an arrest.
3: The case drawing national attention in a state with a deeply troubled history of lynchings and racial violence. Police say they understand those concerns, but will not speculate about a motive without evidence.
4: This is an ongoing investigation in which we also expect to execute more arrest warrants in this case.
3: Investigators also not saying how Fortune was killed or what led to her body being found hanging from a tree behind a vacant home, saying releasing that evidence could jeopardize the investigation.
1: ABC's Andrew Timber. Wisconsin Congressman Tom Tiffany running for governor involved in a plane crash over the weekend. The plane crashed into Lake Wausau. A very calm Congressman Tiffany saying afterwards they began to swim towards the airport to the east, and they made it after swimming 150 feet. He and the pilot were hospitalized, but they're okay. Sherry Preston, ABC News.
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3: Well, it is a sunny afternoon. It's also a cool and fall-like afternoon out there with daytime highs only in the low to mid-60s. Clear skies tonight will set us up for a cooler start to your day for Tuesday morning as most places fall back into the upper 30s and low to mid-40s. We head through the rest of your day tomorrow. Increasing clouds overhead as temperatures head back towards the upper 60s and lower 70s here for tomorrow afternoon. With Channel 3, I'm First Alert Meteorologist Peter Kafikauskas.

0: 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Always seeking solutions, never sowing division. It's Brian Kilmeade.
1: Hi, everyone. Brian Kilmeade here from 48th and 6th in Midtown Manhattan. Heard around the country, around the world. So glad you're here. Hope you had a fantastic weekend. This hour, I'm going to be joined by Dr. Kanta Ahmed. She's a senior fellow of Independent Women's Forum. You want to know about the Middle East, what's going on culturally, how the Gulf states are responding to Iran's aggressiveness and so on. She is one-stop shopping for that. And Trace Gallagher in studio, anchor of Fox News at Night, of course, and author of a book that's out, available tomorrow, but download today or place your order today. It turns out they were right is the name. It turns out they were right all along. Lessons I Learned. Eventually, and Trace Gallagher in studio. Trace, great to see you.
2: Brian, great to see you. I'm a little nervous. I had no idea it was worldwide. I mean, I knew the radio broadcast was national. Now it's worldwide. I get a little buggy inside.
1: No, it means. It means that people in Israel and around the globe can actually order your book. That's the most important
2: thing.
1: Love
2: that.
1: Right. That's the most important thing.
2: Listen, Israel and other places in the world, TraceGallagherBook.com.
1: Yes.
2: And you can go there and then you can see all the events and all the things we're doing. And you can order the book from there.
1: So this is one thing I'm in awe of. I said the same thing to Ainsley, I think it was 2 years ago. She wrote a book about her.
2: Right.
1: You know, about things that she did in college and everything. See, it's easy for me. I have a book coming out called Uniting the States, the six crucial moments that forged the American Revolution, but American Miracle. But it's not about me.
2: Yeah.
1: Like with you, Trace, I don't know if you realize it. This is about you. The cover. It's a great picture, by the way.
2: Oh, thank you. I appreciate that.
1: But it's a lesson you learned along the way.
2: It is.
1: You guys talk about yourself a lot.
2: But it's also not about me. I mean, it's about the people that gave me this wisdom. I mean, it's people that are famous and not famous and people that actually gave me wisdom. Because wisdom, you know, the right guidance, as you know, Brian, if you're an athlete, whatever it is you do, the right guidance can change your life from people. And I talk a lot about this. So I was just telling you about the John Wooden story. There's a little story in there about John Wooden. I was 14, 15 years old, and I went to a small high school in Northern California, and they wanted you to play three sports. And I was, as a young child, I played football, I played baseball, right? Played football in college. But I needed to play basketball.
1: Can you stop you? I went through a class of 570.
2: Okay.
1: Right? And we had a town with two high schools. You're hopeful to make one team. They're asking you to play three sports? I can't imagine that.
2: Three sports. That's right. Three sports because we had 240 kids in the whole school.
1: Wow.
2: So we had to play three sports, and I was terrible at basketball, and I thought if I could go to that John Wooden basketball camp, man, I'm going to be so great because Wooden at that time had just won 10 NCAA championships in 12 years. But the camp was $500, and my dad's, it's a bunch of money, right? So he says, you get half, I'll get half. We get the money together. I go to the Wooden camp. We walk in the gym, and 5 seconds after we sit down, out walks John Wooden, the Wizard of Westwood, and every kid in the building just is jaw dropped. And he taps the microphone three times, and he says, boys, I want you to sit down. He says, and take off your shoes and socks. You should have two pairs of socks. Take the first pair and put them on inside out, and then you take the second pair, you put them on the right way. And then you tie your shoes up nice and tight. And if you do that, you won't get blisters because you cannot play good basketball with blisters. And John Wooden turned and walked off stage. We never saw him again.
1: Right.
2: That was it. $500.
1: So were you mad?
2: No, I was just baffled. Like,
1: what is that about?
2: I just paid $500 and that's the wisdom I got. But then you dig deeper and you realize that John Wooden wrote

0: The Pyramid of Success. And John Wooden has all these tips for how you live a better life, how you get to, you know, success. And then you think that was the best. And I still wear two pairs of socks to this day when I'm playing racquetball or playing tennis, because he's right, right? And that's the whole thing. This is just stories like that, a book full of wisdom and people that I've met who have done fascinating things and had an enormous impact on me.
1: Right. No, that's awesome. A couple of things. The one thing about him talking about details matter, right?
0: Mm-hmm.
1: Every little detail. I remember Coughlin, when he was at the Jaguars, used to demand that they walk out to practice and walk the white lines and then cross in one by one and had a stretch. And they go, what is with this guy?
0: Right.
1: He said, from day one, we have to do it right. Buck Showalter, when he launched the Diamondbacks, same thing. Everything had to be right. The right color in the dugout. And you wonder, what's he worried about the dugout? Just get yourself a cleanup hitter.
0: Yeah.
1: But the little things matter.
0: Well, you know, John Wooden is Bill Walton. You know, he was a senior at UCLA. Bill Walton walked in, he had a beard. And coach says, practice, Bill, in 25, 30 minutes, you got to get that thing shaved off. There's no beards here. He said, coach, I really like it. And the press tells me that I look good. I think I'm going to keep it. And he says, well, we're going to miss you, Bill. We're going to miss you this year. And he was already going. He was going to be the number one draft pick. And John Wooden was serious when he said, you're not playing on my team with a beard. And Bill Walton walked in, shaved it off. He was back on the court 10 minutes later with no beard.
1: Right. And he was with him the rest of his life.
0: And
1: right?
0: He was with him the rest of his life. That's the whole thing is, you know, John Wooden died at 99 years old, 4 months before his 100th birthday. And I was anchoring Studio B at the time when the bulletin came across and it was John Wooden. And they said, hey, you want me to give you some notes on John Wooden? I said, no, I'm fine. I can ad lib about this all day long. But that's the whole thing. You're like, wow, 99, 4 months before his 100th birthday. And my lead was, I'm just glad it's not basketball season because that would have broke his heart.
1: Wow. Good point. Yeah, right. That is awesome. So just talking about your book for you, I know of just because I know you're a really good athlete, quarterback, played multiple positions on the football team. You're also a water skier. So that's just
0: water skier.
1: So that's pretty amazing. So then you want to go, okay, I have a weak sports. I'm going to go to an elite camp. So how much does sports figure in your book?
0: Well, you know, there's a lot of it. There's the water skiing because it's interesting because, you know, there's not a lot of people that made a living water skiing. And I was one of them. And I was a show skier. And the more things you could do, if you could do front flips and back flips and back barefoot water skiing and you could do all these things, it was worth an extra 20, 25 bucks a week, you know, so you could make some real money if you could do all these things. So we killed ourselves learning how to do all these tricks, right? I mean, there's a story in there about me learning front flips and I would go over. I mean, the skis were 6 feet long, and if you would underturn the front flip, the back of the skis would slap you in the butt. And, you know, you got to do 100 of these things before you make one. And so by day 4, my butt was black and blue. By day 6, it was eggplant purple. And I kept putting water ski vests in my wetsuit on the backside so I could pad the skis from hitting me. And there's a line in the book that says, honestly, when I made my first front flip, there's a picture of me skiing away where I looked downright Kardashian because I had so much padding in the back of my wetsuit.
1: Wow.
0: It's a true story. Football, Brian. I was a quarterback in college. My first start ever as a quarterback, my first two passes were picked off for six. First two passes. I literally came off, I couldn't breathe. I mean, I was looking at my dad in the stands, and my dad's like, shake it off. You're going to be fine.
1: Yeah.
0: It's fine. And you go to the sidelines, and you sit, and nobody wants to come talk to you because they know you're devastated.
1: And they're mad at you.
0: Yeah, and they're mad at you, and you're like, you're killing us, kid. Yeah. You're killing us. And then you had one of this is a story about this guy who was Ambus Frazier, big guy, black guy, 6'4", 290 pounds, greatest guy. He passed away a few years ago. He walked down to me, and I played in the high school all-star game with him three months earlier, and he walked over to me. He called me Mammoth because that was my hometown. I had a Mammoth thing on the front, and that's how he knew me. He said, Mammoth, he says, you know, you need to lead this team. You can lead or you can move on, but you could go out there and lead this team. And it meant a lot to me, and you go back in the thing, and we ran the ball for a while. Coach is like, maybe we shouldn't pass for a while. We ran the ball for a while, but then you get into a groove, and you start throwing it, and he's right. You got to lead. You got to forget about the mistakes you made, and you've got to step forward. I mean, showing up is 98% of the battle.
1: Okay. In a way.
0: Talent. Yeah, and a also, little talent, yeah. A little bit of a lot of luck, a little talent, and, you know, some wisdom is a little bit.
1: That's a little Woody Allen mixed in there, too.
0: Right, right.
1: Trace Gallagher here. His book's out tomorrow. Download it today. Or

0: order it today, and it'll get delivered this week. Turns out they were right all along. The lessons I learned eventually. Trace, more with Trace Gallagher in just a moment. You listen to the Brian Kilmeade Show.
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1: This is a very important issue, and it's not one that we can rush into. And we have been very deliberate about this. I mean, right after I became speaker almost 3 years ago, we put together a task force, bipartisan, a large group of members of the House, both sides of the aisle, that worked deliberately to look into and research and debate and deliberate over what's the best way to do this.
2: So Speaker Johnson caught a little off guard by the amount of hysteria around AI all of a sudden. The CEOs of these companies, some workers of these companies coming forward, and now it's the number one issue. Should we slow down? And will China cooperate? And will they? What will they say in a couple of weeks when they come here? Joining us now, we're still with us, Trace Gallagher, the author of a book that comes out tomorrow. Turns out they were right all along. Less life lessons I learned eventually. So Tracy, did it catch you by surprise at all, the amount of mania right now around AI?
3: It did. And really, honestly, Brian, I think the scariest part of this whole AI thing, and people are afraid of it, is not the AI, it's the politicians getting involved with the AI. I mean, really, that's where you think, listen, the guys, the Elon Musk guys, you know, the guys who are actually saying, yeah, we should slow down, should slow down. If you want to slow it down, slow it down. But you don't need to get the politicians involved. You don't need to stop everything, you know, because we do have this race with China going on. And the truth is, what we're worried about is not suddenly that these machines are going to become evil. I mean, Kurt Knudsen, the cyber guy, was telling me, it's not that the machines are suddenly going to turn evil. It's that the machines are going to go after human goals, even nefarious goals, at record pace. And we don't have the bandwidth to stop the machines from doing that. That's the big concern here.
2: So the question is, we give our agent an objective. What that agent does to achieve that objective, we did not know. Evidently, the experts did not know would collaborate with other agents unrelated. So Trace Gallagher's got an agent.
3: Yeah.
2: Brian Kilmeade has an agent. You're 3,000 miles away. So would they decide, they're looking around for agents, they decide there's something about Trace Gallagher's agent that could help Brian Kilmeade's agent achieve its goal. And they have a bulletin board and they start working. And there's, even if you teach the agents ethics, which, believe it or not, these artificial intelligence figures teach ethics, they could still be corrupted by other agents that don't have those ethics. Almost like a hall monitor that gets convinced by the bad guys to be one of the gangsters.
3: It's exactly right. And then you have these agents, and what they did is they actually got onto the internet. And when they get onto the internet, they glom in, and the fear is, whoa, we told them they were not allowed on the internet, and they said, guess what? We're going to do what we're going to do. And that's the scariest part about this, is that these guys are looking, Brian, for vulnerabilities in the internet, looking for vulnerable things that they can actually go after and control. And that's what the big fear is that the vulnerabilities are so many. I mean, the internet is replete with all these things. And if AI goes out there and then grabs hold of these things, the question is, can we pull them back? Do we have the means and the technology to pull them back? And the answer right now seems to be no.
2: Well, yeah, but David Sacks, for example, probably knows more than anybody else about this, about the processes and what AI can do. And he's saying, why do you want me involved? Why do you want the government?

0: and involved.
1: Mm-hmm.
0: I mean, when I'm looking over her shoulder to regulate it. But how much do you know about this in order to do it? I mean, there's only a handful of people that can tell you what's next.
1: Which is why the internet has taken so long to really regulate, because the lawmakers have no idea what they're doing. Nobody can explain it to them. So you're going to let a bunch of congresspeople who have never done technology for the most part start controlling technology? It's a bad idea. It's a bad idea to get politicians involved, because it's going to become partisan and it's going to be unhelpful, and it's going to make the situation worse, because what they'll end up doing is they'll end up, you know, giving a whoa Nelly to the whole thing, and then technology will hit a brick wall, and China, in the competition in AI, China is going to keep doing it. China might say, oh no, yeah, we're on the same people, we're going to slow down. They're not. They haven't given us any of the Wuhan virus. Where did the COVID thing come? What's the origin of that? I mean, China has not played on a level playing field in a very, very long time, and who says they're going to start now?
0: Here's Dario Amodei. He's the Anthropic CEO and co-founder on that very topic. Cut 15.
2: Do you actually think slowing down is a good idea when China will not?
3: This is the thing that most puts us in a bind. It's not about commercial competition. The geopolitical situation is the hardest to deal with. But I will talk about two strategies that we have. One, and I talk about it in my proposal, is we can slow down within the margin, within the envelope that we have, particularly if we don't sell chips to authoritarian countries, and if we do more to help our own security so that our technology is not stolen. I believe that will buy us at least a little time.
0: I don't know. The chips thing seems personal, because I think he's talking about NVIDIA.
1: Yeah.
0: Decision to push the president to allow them to sell chips to China.
1: But he's in essence saying, oh, I think they'll be on board. It's the same thing as you know, thinking, oh, no, China's not really helping Iran. They didn't really help Iran in that thing at all. Of course they're helping Iran. Of course they're doing things that we have asked them not to do. And it's going to be the same here. They want to win. I mean, she has made no bones about the fact that he wants to win. He wants to control everything. And that is the way they will approach this. They're going to say, yes, of course. Oh, my goodness. We would never help Iran. Never, ever would we help Iran in the meeting with. And yet, boom, there's the evidence they're helping Iran. The CIA knows this. Mossad knows. Everybody knows this. And if you think China is going to play ball, you're not. You're just not looking at China's history.
0: And the only thing that has come up, and I talked to Tristan Harris about it. And, you know, he's a guy that knows everything on the outside. And he just says, the only thing that could get China worried is that they like control. Like, they don't want Twitter. They don't want Facebook. They don't want they want to control their population.
1: Mm-hmm.
0: You give these people control of this. Are you kidding me? Oh, it's hard enough for the government to control it, let alone the people control it. And they do have well-educated population.
1: Right. And go back. It is impossible for the government to control it. The government's only way to control something is to stop it. That's the only remedy they have. And that's what will happen, is Bernie Sanders is already saying, we need to stop this whole thing. We need to do a full stop, period, and then move on, right? And that's kind of where we have left ourselves.
0: So Trace Gallagher's book, Life Lessons I Learned Eventually, if you just tuning in now. The book comes out tomorrow, but it's available for people that know Trace now.
1: Everybody who who knows my name can pre-order now. TraceGallagherBook.com.
0: Right. So we'll catch you today on some of the podcasts tomorrow. When can we see you?
1: Fox and Friends.
0: Right. Fox and Friends in the morning.
1: Fox and Friends in the morning. Yeah.
0: Trace, the other thing would be, where do we catch you, like, to get a book signing?
1: I'll be at the Reagan Library in California, the Nixon Library. We'll be at the Villages in Florida. We'll be in Palm Beach in Florida. This is all coming up late September, October. We'll be in Vero Beach, Florida. We'll be in Los Angeles, a couple of places there. We'll be in Alabama. Just check TraceGallagherBook.com. It's got all of those things on there. All the locations, the book, how you get it, all that good stuff.
0: All right. So, Trace, it's going to be out. Do you think this will be a movie?
1: I think this could be, it's 32 different stories. I think this could be a long Netflix series, because every story in there has some wisdom. It's a great, compelling read, and they could be 32 different stories. For one, very quickly, if I've got 2 seconds, there's a story about me playing high school baseball, right? In a town that gets 500 inches of snow a year, and we didn't have a baseball field, or we did, but it was covered with snow, and the coach, my high school baseball coach,

0: without a baseball field. It's called Dreams of Field. He's from Iowa, right? And the baseball coach came, and in 25 seasons, he took his team to the playoffs without a baseball field 22 times.
1: The story's going to be detailed in your book.
0: In the book.
1: 32 chapters. It goes really quick. It's very well written. Trace Gallagher, thanks so much. We'll watch it tonight.
0: Thank you, Brian. Thank you, Fox.
1: You still got to do your show.
0: I got to do the show.
1: Absolutely.
0: But we're going to do a little bit of news and a lot of book promotion. I'm kidding.
1: That's great.
0: We're doing all news.
1: Sounds good to me.
0: All right.
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3: News, I'm Gianna Gelosi. After years of explosive growth, the four biggest AI companies now say they want to pump the brakes and put safety first.
4: White House tech advisor David Sacks is saying to companies, well, start by managing your products. He wrote on X, I don't see what you see in the lab. If the unreleased models are scary enough that you think you should slow down, I support your decision to be responsible, but stop pretending you need someone else's permission.
3: Fox's Alexandria Hoff, Iran-backed militants trying to take over another oil shipping channel.
5: They are attacking Saudi Arabia, Saudi infrastructure, Saudi oil pipelines, Saudi shipping, and they are gaining territory all along this key strait. If they get that, it could be a real logjam. So far, Yemen forces, the government forces, have been unable to dislodge these Houthi fighters.
3: That is Fox's Steve Harrigan. Now, diesel hit a record high this morning of $6.23 per gallon. 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
10: 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Untag those photos. Then search your own name. 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
12: Well, it is a sunny afternoon. It's also a cool and fall-like afternoon out there with daytime highs only in the low to mid-60s. Clear skies. Tonight will set us up for a cooler start to your day for Tuesday morning as most places fall back into the upper 30s and low to mid-40s. We head through the rest of your day tomorrow. Increasing clouds overhead as temperatures head back towards the upper 60s and lower 70s here for tomorrow afternoon. With Channel 3, I'm First Alert Meteorologist Peter Kafikowskis.
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0: The talk show that's getting you talking. You're with Brian Kilmeade.
1: The Houthis are only saying that it's unrelated to what we're doing with Iran. That, of course, is a lie. Secretary Rubio even hinted at this. He said, look, the Houthis are supplied by and funded by, probably directed by, the Iranian regime. And so this really is a part of the Iranian strategy to open up this other front and to further squeeze global energy supplies. Because the Bab el-Mandeb Strait, not as much global energy passes through that as the Strait of Hormuz, but we need oil to flow through there because the Iranians are trying to restrict flow through the Strait of Hormuz. This is just another front that the Iranians are opening by supplying the Houthis. This is still the same war, and it's still the Americans' problem.
2: And that is Rebecca Heinrich from Hudson. She really knows her stuff, been to the region multiple times. And we also talked about the fact that the president asked Zelensky not to hit the refineries over in Russia. You have to be able to hit the refineries over in Russia, even if it brings diesel up. That's on Russia. Dr. Kanta Ahmed joins us now, senior fellow of the Independent Women's Forum, member of the Council of Foreign Relations. Dr. Ahmed, welcome back.
3: Pleasure.
2: So the Houthis bombed the pipeline that Saudis were using to bypass the strait, and at the same time they're trying to take over islands and control the Red Sea, where we use a lot of our oil to transmit. They contact the president at some point, reportedly, and say, we don't want you to bomb us. Well, our problem's not with you, it's with the Saudis and with the Yemeni government. I don't believe them, because the problem is with us, because we're affected by this, right?
3: Yes, and I think, Rebecca, I would agree with. This is synchronized. Even though the Houthis are rather independent, their interests often overlap with Iran. That pipeline that's been shut down was Saudi Arabia's go-around for the choke point of the Strait of Hormuz from Abqaiq to Yanbu. And that's where the very large crude carriers can come down, but they need to go out through the Red Sea. They're too big to go through Suez. And that now has been compromised because the Houthis have grabbed about 2,000 miles plus coastline of Yemen and critical islands in that opening at the bottom of the Red Sea towards the Indian Ocean. The king of the crown prince of Saudi Arabia has called President Trump apparently twice, asking to resume strikes against the Houthis. President Trump made an agreement with them about a year or so ago, and they had some kind of understanding. And the United States has not acted. So we're seeing oil that has already peaked at $109 a barrel, and we don't have room for maneuver. We have to have decisive action to reclaim that opening at the bottom of the Red Sea.
2: Yeah, I mean, we got to bomb the Houthis, is what you're saying.
3: I think that's part of it. The other thing is, many of the drone strikes on the oil infrastructure are also imperiled, coming from Iranian-aligned Iraqi militia in Iraq. That's where those drones came from. Saudi Arabia has said, we're not going to strike on Iraq at this time. They're in dialogue. And the other element that's very worrying, Brian, is the United States is about to take every last soldier out of Iraq. Now they're only in Erbil in the Kurdish area at the end of this month. So we're leaving yet another vacuum where extremism can take root, and that is imperiling our ally Saudi Arabia and jeopardizing energy infrastructure, which is already under pressure.
2: Yeah, I mean, it doesn't make any sense. That was something that Biden agreed to do. So why does the president feel obligated to do it?
3: Great question. Let's ask the president. And he's very committed to this because he's already brought to zero the $61 million funding of the Kurdish Peshmerga. They are our number one.

0: UN allies fighting ISIS and radicalization. They've taken 150 strikes from Iran into their territory since the start of this war. And that's a policy that's being very much embraced by Ambassador Tom Barak. So President Trump needs to look at that policy immediately to strengthen the Kurds, because otherwise we're going to have wholesale strikes from Iraqi territory that are servicing Iranian interests and damaging the Iraqi people and the Saudis and U.S. interests.
1: I mean, if we told the Iraqis, we're not going anywhere until you sort out these militias, because it's not going to, because it endangers our security, that would get their attention.
0: Great, absolutely. And we did the opposite. The U.S. has decided to take out troops and said on the same day, these militia that are Iraqi nationals but affiliated with Iranian regime need to disarm. Please disarm. Well, that's not going down very well. They have refused to disarm, and the U.S. has already set a date to exit. This reminds me of the 2011 in Iraq, when we couldn't extend the status of our troops. There was a vacuum, and that led to the development of ISIS. And there's one last element. I know we're focused on the Red Sea, but over this weekend, we've had again al-Shara's troops terrorizing the Kurdish people in Kobani, where they've got a standoff. It looks like the beginning of what happened to the Druze and the Alawites under al-Shara, threatening, eliminating, murdering Kurds, and absolutely terrorizing the minorities. So it's a very big picture of receding American influence and rising belligerism from the extremists.
1: Right. It doesn't seem to make much sense. Here's more from Rebecca Heinrichs on the Saudis. Cut 45.
2: The Saudis will get some greater resolve. They'll find their spine to be tougher when they know that the United States is completely committed and is unwavering and understands that this is our fight as much as it is theirs. This is what has happened time and again in the Gulf states, Brian. They get stronger and more courageous to fight back more when they understand that the United States is not going to surrender. We're not going to hit the brakes. Right. We're not going to do something like the MOU that we tried for a few weeks, but the Iranians didn't abide by it. While that allowed for, you know, Iranian oil to get back on the market, we're done doing that. President Trump was right to say we're not going to do that again. That making that commitment and committing to the Saudis is how you get the Saudis to push back and take care of this other front that's been opened by the Houthis.
1: You agree with that?
0: I do. I mean, we're seeing actually a discrepancy. Look at how bellicose the United Arab Emirates immediately was in response to the Iranian assaults, which deliberately targeted the Emirates. Saudi Arabia has tried to be more balanced, but it is absolutely enraged. It has been so damaged by this conflict, and it is tremendously well equipped. It is running sorties. But when it asks the United States, please come in and bomb the Houthis, our ambivalence about that is very damaging. The Saudis are very well equipped, very highly trained, and they aren't just protecting the oil infrastructure or their nation. They are the homeland and the epicenter for 1.6, 1.8 billion Muslims around the world. So we don't want to absolutely show any gap between our alliance and the Saudis. And that is the time for President Trump to act now. We can't be wavering on this. The other thing to mention is, because of our ambivalence, Saudi Arabia also signed a Mecca defense pact with Turkey and Pakistan, and they're not coming to the rescue. Saudi Arabia did not call Ankara or Islamabad. They still call Washington, and this is our moment to strengthen the confidence in U.S. security guarantees for the region.
1: That made sense. That agreement made no sense to me, because Turkey and Pakistan are tight with Iran. Saudi Arabia needed something to counter Iran.
0: So it made sense if you look at the Turkish interests, which are to expand the market for its defense products. Turkey has got a free pass and is actually having a whale of a time with this administration, because we've handed over influence of Syria to Turkey. We never contest any of Turkey's interests, including sacrificing the Kurds. I always bring it back to that. And Pakistan, I know very well as a child of a Pakistani family, they have to have shared interests with Iran. They share a massive border with Iran. they are

0: concerned about refugees. They have major trade agreements. So Pakistan was never a good arbiter or negotiator for this. And that was probably based, if I was to guess, on the relationship between President Trump and Field Marshal Asim Munir. It's good that our commander-in-chief has these relationships, but we have to look at these mediators much more critically.
1: I mean, the minute that when we see oil go over $100 a barrel, which it is, it's really related directly to the Red Sea. So the president's going to realize that. I mean, there's no gray area. You can't say, well, it's not our fight. It is our fight because it's affecting us. So unless they're going to give up these islands, we're going to have to take action. And the president's already shown that. I think he bombed the Houthis for what, 45 straight days?
0: 52, yes.
1: So
0: I would agree with you, Brian. And I think the President Trump, we know, is capable of many things at the same time, though certainly his focus and the focus of his party is on the midterms. And we are energy independent in the United States, but this global instability is very risky. The other concern I was reading about this morning is the Straits of Hormuz are also a choke point for the world's helium supplies that we need for semiconductors and data centers. And they are almost drained out of their storage. So we're going to start to see huge impact on our ambitions with AI and other semiconductor chip critical industries. So it's going to come back to haunt us. And this is the moment to act. I'm deeply affiliated with Saudi Arabia. I live there. I have many friends in the region. We have to stand firm with them and reclaim the opening to the Red Sea.
1: But
0: one last thought.
1: Yeah, but I just want to add something. They stopped two actions. We had much more aggressive actions. And the Saudis twice denied us basing rights and spoke up and said, you know, let us deal with it. That's at least two other times, right?
0: There was also Project Freedom that President Yes. Trump wanted to send the ships close to the Saudi coast. I understand, but between alliances and between friends, we can forgive, we can move on, and we can regroup, and the circumstances have changed. So I think that's the response to this. But this is a moment also I would like to see, and we have seen coming over here, but I would like to see the entry of Somaliland, which is the game changer. The United States must recognize it as a sovereign independent state that is right next to Djibouti, that is right opposite the Bab el-Mandeb, that is where the UAE, with Israeli support, has built significant military installations. And from there, you hammer the Houthis and open up the Red Sea.
1: Right.
0: That's what needs to happen next.
1: We're 45 miles from where the Houthis are located, right?
0: It's very small dimensions, yes. But all of this is the same theme. The United States is hugely powerful. There is nobody that rivals our economic power, our military power. We have a very empowered commander-in-chief. But without nurturing and strengthening our allies, we cannot secure these massive problems. And securing Somaliland, securing the Kurds, securing Saudi Arabia isolates Iran, which I do think is close to crumbling in terms of its economic survival with Scott Bessent's economic warfare on the country. So we can't be ambivalent now, midterm or no midterm. This has to be absolutely point of focus.
1: I think everything you said is 100% verifiable. It's not only your opinion, it's fact. It's really the way everything knows. And you know the relationships better than anybody. But I would hope, number one, I was just curious what you thought about that Wall Street Journal story that talked about the president of Iran thought the MOU was holding up and the IRGC was holding it up. And they said, out of nowhere, the Iran bombed three separate ships or tried to bomb. And the president said to the IRGC, Vahidi, what'd you do? He goes, we didn't do this. Evidently, it was just a faction within the IRGC that bombed on their own because they didn't want the MOU to happen. That was the best deal Iran would get ever. And it was terrible for us. But I thought to myself, did they not realize that? Now, I always think that they like to play good cop, bad cop. But I'm wondering, is that possible that there's a division within the IRGC just acting on its own?
0: So I have no way of knowing inside to that degree, even with my relationships in the region, but I think it is possible. I think that one of the effects of decapitating the Ayatollah, then layers of military decapitation, which Israel achieved very systematically, very emphatically,

is that there are pockets now where there may be nationalistic military fanatics that believe in the fight to the death. And you have bureaucrats, for instance, the president, who actually wants the war to end because of all of the consequences he is seeing. Who knows? Maybe they think we're playing.

0: overall status of the Middle East? What is going to happen to Iraq when every last American soldier has left? All of that funding for the Peshmerga now goes to Baghdad, who has never been friendly to the northern Iraqi Kurdish area. That could absolutely damage a place that is thriving, where they preserve human rights. They have 30% of their parliament is female. And what is happening in Syria, where the RI is off the ball there because we want that problem to go away, but al-Sharia's troops are more and more emboldened against minorities, including Christians. There are so many moving parts to this that the need to achieve a definitive end to some of this disruption is only increasing.
1: Right. You need Rubio and all his disciples, not Steve Witkoff and Jared Kushner, doing this part-time. You need
0: and we need
1: really
0: to bring in, we have some of the most remarkable foreign policy experts in the world. We need to bring giants like Brian Michael Jenkins to come and advise the president, people that have studied and understand insurgency warfare for decades. We have the talent. They need to reach the ear of the president.
1: I hear you. Dr. Kanta Akman, thanks so much.
0: Brian, a pleasure.
1: Back in a moment.
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5: 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AI use among fans is also growing, but trust depends on accuracy. 45% of respondents say accuracy is the top driver of trust in AI-powered insights. 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
10: This is a Bloomberg Money Minute. The AI industry has a big problem. Leaders of OpenAI, Elon Musk-owned XAI, Anthropic, and now Microsoft all say it's time to slow down the pace of development for their most advanced AI model, citing the risks the technology has to catastrophic harm. Now, while calls for more government regulation are rising, the White House is downplaying those risks, saying there's no need for regulation because the U.S. needs to stay ahead of China. That has shares of AI chip makers like NVIDIA, Intel, Broadcom, AMD all lower. Shares of software makers, though, which would gain the most for disruptions in AI, well, they're seeing some modest gains. And with oil in rally mode again, it's close to $104 a barrel. Brent crude close to $109. We have stocks all lower. The Dow's down 0.5%. The Nasdaq 1% lower. The S&P down 0.75%. And Denny's revamping, renovating its restaurants. Are going to roll out a new menu in a few dozen locations by the end of next month, nationwide by April. Tom Busby, Bloomberg Radio.

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0: so busy, he'll make your head spin. It's Brian Kilmeade.
1: Hey, we are back. And just a quick announcement. I have United in the States coming out. It's going to come out August 13th. Excuse me, October 13th. August. I wish it was still summer. And it's going to be United, the six crucial moments that forge the American miracle. And I think you guys are going to love it, especially because it is year 250 of the country. So I talked it out after doing 68 different individual 40-minute documentaries on what made America great and doing six other history books and talking to the most prestigious historians in the country, many of which are endorsing the book. I thought it would be a perfect time to come out with this book. And I think it's very readable and understandable, and it's going to be a Fox Nation special with it. But on the 16th, I'm going to be in Red Bank, New Jersey, at the Hackensack Meridian Health Theater, the Count Basie Theater, I should say, October 17th in Westbury, Long Island. So that'll be great. November 7th, I'll be in Clearwater, Florida. The very next day, November 8th, I'll be over in Jacksonville at the Florida Theater. And the 21st, I'll be at the Factory over right outside St. Louis in Chesterfield. So go to BrianKilmeade.com for tickets. You get VIP opportunities. It's going to be streamed on Fox Nation. Almost everybody that buys a ticket gets a book, and I'll sign all of it. And for the VIP, I was able to personalize it and get it through. It's a fun, informational, entertaining, patriotic night. And I think that we really enjoyed doing this over the last few years, but I'm totally revamping the show for this new book. So hopefully I'll see you all in person. 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Keep it here.
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3: From ABC News, I'm Chuck Severson. A big public debate going on today between industry people and government types about slowing down artificial intelligence. ABC's Elizabeth Schulze.
4: Anthropic and OpenAI say they will put in place third-party monitors to evaluate the safety of their platforms. Anthropic is also calling for legislation that would force the companies to be more transparent, but they are not saying that they will stop releasing new AI models.
3: Anthropic plans what would be the biggest initial public stock offering ever as soon as next month. There seems to be a difference between Vice President Vance and President Trump on handling AI. Vance this morning.
5: You know, it's something that we're concerned by, but we want to make sure that we actually regulate smartly and we're thoughtful about the risk here.
6: President Trump on Monday said he is the best guardrail to protect against artificial intelligence, writing on his social media platform that the only barriers to the technology should be a, quote, strong and smart president. He went on to claim there is a, quote, sick conspiracy against AI and data centers and said this benefits China.
3: ABC's Karen Travers at the White House. Iran war, oil prices rise more, over $100 a barrel. ABC News Chief White House Correspondent Mary Bruce.
7: The average gallon of gas now $4.25. That's up over $1.30 since the war began. And diesel is at a record high, $6.20 a gallon. That's impacting the cost of just about everything you buy. The president is shifting blame for the rising diesel prices to Ukraine, saying as they continue to attack Russian diesel refineries.
3: Trump saying Russia and Ukraine have now agreed to stop attacking fuel facilities. Oil prices also spiking as Saudi Arabia's east-west pipeline, the most important route to mitigate the Strait of Hormuz, is also closed. Bob Mackey, famed fashion and costume designer to the stars for movies, TV, and concerts, has died, says his official Facebook page. 87. 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
3: Another alleged abuse of data from automated license plate readers has cost a law enforcer his job. The incident has sparked debate over ALPR technology.
9: The police chief in San Jose, California, acknowledges that one of his officers accessed the city's Flock data, then handed off information about a vehicle's location to his cousin, who's a suspect in a domestic violence case. Legal analyst Stephen Clark.
10: Because the officer technically had authorization to go into the database, even though he misused it, he did not commit a crime.
9: The police chief has fired the officer, but Clark says he can't charge him criminally.
10: They're going to have to tighten this law up.
9: Jim Ryan, ABC News.
3: Investigators say the case of the death of actress Hayden Panettiere is still very active. ABC's Alex Stone.
11: According to sources, since her death, the investigation has been focused in on what drugs may have played a role in her passing and where they came from. The day before Panettiere died, she flew to South Carolina from L.A. She was unresponsive when paramedics arrived at her boyfriend's apartment. Sources are telling us the investigation could be similar to those of rapper Mac Miller and Friendstar Matthew Perry.
3: In the cases of Miller and Perry, the DEA and police went after street-level drug dealers who provided fatal doses. Pope Leo's 71 today to celebrate the pontiff repealed salary cuts put in place by Pope Francis in March 2021 that reduced the salaries of Holy See personnel. That's in response to the COVID pandemic. Chuck Severson, ABC News.
1: Lanny went to college and racked up huge debt.
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3: Well, it is a sunny afternoon. It's also a cool and fall-like afternoon out there, with daytime highs only in the low to mid-60s. Clear skies tonight will set us up for a cooler start to your day for Tuesday morning, as most places fall back into the upper 30s and low to mid-40s. We head through the rest of your day tomorrow. Increasing clouds overhead as temperatures head back towards the upper 60s and lower 70s here for tomorrow afternoon. With Channel 3, I'm First Alert Meteorologist Peter Kafikauskas.
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5: Well, good afternoon. It is Media Monday on Chronicle Conversations, and you just heard a promo from the Vermont Stands Up screening of the film 15 Days. That will be aired October 3rd at Main Street Landing in Burlington. And in the second half of today's show, we will talk with Amy Hornblass of Vermont Stands Up, which is a free speech group forged in the metaphorical crucible of the COVID era restrictions, and whose members have learned to become their own media and created some new media of their own. The United We Stand Media Fest will address the ideological polarization in Vermont and American communities through documentaries, social media content, presentations by national speakers, panel discussions with local organizers. VSU is also the creator and operator of Vermont Back Porch, a neighbor meets neighbor posting website that does not censor political speech, unlike some others of that ilk. We'll discuss the role of a free and fair media in today's Vermont on the second half of the show. Just a little bit more on that film, 15 Days, the real story of the pandemic school closures. It's directed by Natalia Murakaber. And this reveals why America's school closures lasted longer than, quote, 15 days to slow the spread. Remember that? The film shares the voices of children and families nationwide, exposing devastating learning loss, mental health crises, and inequality that resulted from mandates which were imposed in schools much longer than they were in other institutions and nations worldwide. We hope you'll join in then and now on the Martin's Coin and Jewelry Hotline at 888-414-0303. Here are this busy weekend's headlines, many of which you will not find anywhere else. Well, taxes took center stage as three candidates for two Vermont House seats in Burlington's New North End offered very different approaches to the cost of living. Democrat incumbent Carol Odie faces Democrat Ali Jang and Independent Dave Hartnett in the Chittenden 18 district. That's the New North End of Burlington. At a town meeting TV debate, Jang called for higher taxes on people earning more than $500,000, saying those with, quote, real means should pay more to help solve state problems. Jang also suggested higher taxes on products he says hurt people, including cigarettes and even gasoline, both to improve health and encourage greener transportation. So you see what he's saying there is that gasoline is hurting people through climate change. Therefore, we need to tax it more. So we'll have more money to send sideways into greener transportation. Dave Hartnett, an independent running for that seat, went in the opposite direction. The former Burlington City Councilor said homeowners are already struggling with Vermont's tax burden. He pointed to Burlington's roughly $160 million investment in a new high school as an example of major spending taxpayers already face. Hartnett says that if he goes to Montpelier, he wants to find ways to give Vermonters a tax break, not another tax. So, in the New North End House race, voters are hearing already a pretty clear choice on taxes. Raise some taxes to fund state priorities, or focus first on reducing the burden Vermonters already pay. And I do want to add Colby LaMarche's excellent reporting in that story. You can read it on Burlington Daily News, that incumbent Democrat Carol Odie did say that, if I understood it correctly anyway, that raising the property tax for her is a non-starter because of all of the pushback that she is hearing about the

0: property tax.
1: Okay. Other news. Four arrested in an Addison and Chittenden County cocaine case. Three New York City area men. Huh. Wow. People from New York City coming to Vermont to allegedly set up a drug trafficking business. Wow. That's news. Really, folks, that sometimes makes me think, why am I even reporting this? Because it's just business as usual. But it's awful business as usual. And here I am, of course, dropping into opinion mode. But I think an opinion shared by many people that we have big city cartels, crime gangs targeting Vermont with poison that is killing people and destroying families. And so far, it doesn't seem that we've really caught up with it, that we're really dealing with it. I know it says there's a joint state and federal investigation that resulted in their arrest and the sort of uncovering their drug ring in the New Haven and Hinesburg area. That's wonderful. And good on our cops, federal and state and local, for doing all that. But boy, drop in the bucket. So much more work there to be done. In other news, opening arguments begin today in Burlington for the attempted murder trial of Jason Eaton, who is accused of shooting three Palestinian men on North Prospect Street. Remember that story from a couple years ago. Also, the Burlington Republican Committee will host an opportunity for all Burlington voters to meet the four GOP candidates for the Vermont Senate from Chittenden County, Tuesday, September 15th, 5:30 to 7:30 p.m. in the Fletcher Room at the Fletcher Free Library. BTV GOP claims all four candidates will, if elected, bring balanced and common sense debate to Montpelier, provide relief for property taxpayers, and make real affordability possible by actually cutting costs. Candidates are Louis Mano. This was news to me. Louis Mano, the former, just one of the funniest radio personalities I've ever heard, did the show with Jim Condon on WKDR many moons ago. And he was running for the Chittenden Central. That includes Burlington Center, the University, Old and New North Ends. Bruce Roy, Chittenden Southeast, including Burlington South End. Javin Sears, Chittenden Southeast, including Burlington South End. And also in that district, Rohan St. Mart. So three candidates in the Southern District. In other Burlington news, a vagrant with many prior charges and convictions is charged with pointing a, as it turns out, fake handgun at passing cars. Mr. Bro has a prior from 2017 in which he had a knife at the corner of Main Street and Church Street, was told to disarm by state police, by city police, and the ensuing scuffle resulted in Mr. Burrow allegedly stabbing a police officer. So he has, I believe, 23 misdemeanor convictions and one felony conviction, if I remember the press release correctly. So, yes, another such incident happening in downtown Burlington. Other police news. In Williston, a man was accused of threatening a store clerk over cigarettes and assaulting an officer. And in Waterbury, a man is being held without bail in a sex assault case. You can read all about that on VermontDailyChronicle.com and also the Burlington News on BurlingtonDailyNews.net. And some news that has absolutely nothing whatsoever to do with crime. Isn't that refreshing? An outbreak of salmonella illness has been traced to a Windsor County farm. 14 cases of salmonella in Vermont have been linked to eggs produced at this farm, prompting a recall covering more than 3 months of production. In other crime news, Mike Donahue reports that a Swanton man denies drug charges, including running a crack house. Nathan Farr, age 36, denied in federal court on Friday that he managed and controlled a a address in Swanton as an owner and occupant, in which it was then raided December 4th by law enforcement authorities led by the Swanton police. And here's another rather interesting, it's more of a commentary, but it's also kind of news. A former longtime Republican member of the House of Representatives, the parliamentarian of the House of Representatives, Tom Koch of Barrie, says in a Vermont Daily Chronicle commentary today, he's fed up with Trump. In a BDC commentary, he says, I have been a lifelong Republican. I remain active in the Barrie Town, Washington County, and Vermont State GOP committees. I will be voting for Republican candidates this fall. However, I am totally fed up with the antics of our president, Donald J. Trump. And I do hasten to add to Mr. Koch's comments, he has not been a fan of the president for quite some while, but he's really come out just recently in this op-ed, I think in response to some of the things that he said in the midterm convention in the last few days. Also, a new addition to the Chronicle, the Border Report. Tariff churn, a stalled fire hall, and the Haskell Libraries. That's that library that sort of straddles Canada and the U.S. in Derby Line, I think. Haskell Libraries anniversary season. It's all part of The Pulse, a daily English language newspaper covering Stansted, Coaticook, Magog, Sherbrooke, and the surrounding communities just across the national border. Each week, this publication shares a selection of their stories most likely to matter on this side of the border. And this publication appears in the Newport Dispatch, which is one of the fine local media published, covering mostly Orleans County, but some up in Essex as well. And another story from the weekend. On Saturday, a propane rail car derailed and rolled over right in the Rutland city limits, in Rutland itself. Thank God it did not explode. That would have been just an incredible disaster given the proximity to buildings and people. But no damage done, but it did roll over there. Well, I guess probably now we'll take a Bloomberg break. And right after, we're going to talk about, there is an interesting fight brewing in Montpelier over political advertising, campaign finance, and lobbying.
0: With the Bloomberg Small Business Report, I'm John Tucker. The healthcare affordability crisis is becoming increasingly difficult for small businesses. Surveys show that employers expect healthcare costs to rise nearly 10% on average in 2027. That's a figure that could be twice as high for small firms. Those businesses, a key driver of the economy, are running out of ways to make the math on healthcare coverage work. Americans who get their health coverage through work may not think much about the cost to their employers, yet the employers typically foot about 80% of that premium. And as costs get steeper each year, they have to decide how much to absorb themselves and how much to ask their employees to shoulder. For some small businesses, that could mean a choice between offering health care or staying in business. Over half of small group insurers, which typically offer plans for companies with fewer than 50 employees, they expect to raise rates between 10 and 20%. And that's the Bloomberg Small Business Report.
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9: Well, thanks for coming back with us. So this day in Vermont history, actually it was yesterday in Vermont history, September 13th, 1848. Oh, you'll love this one. You've probably, if you're a fan of the X-Files, you probably remember this story. Railroad foreman Phineas Gage was working near Cavendish, helping prepare the rail bed for the Rutland and Burlington Railroad, when an explosion caused one of the most famous accidents in medical history. Gage was using an iron tamping rod to pack explosive powder into a hole when the powder went off. The iron rod, more than 3 feet long and weighing about 13 pounds, shot through his head, entering through his cheek, and passing out through the top of his skull. Somehow, Gage survived. Even more remarkably, he was reportedly conscious and able to speak shortly after the accident. His doctor, John Martin Harlow, carefully documented Gage's injuries and recovery. Harlow later reported changes in Gage's personality and behavior, observations that helped doctors begin thinking more seriously about how different parts of the brain affect personality and decision-making. Gage lived for nearly 12 more years, and today, the Phineas Gage case remains one of the best-known stories in the history of neuroscience. And it began with a railroad accident right here in Vermont. I love history, you know, don't you? Anyway, give us a call about anything you want. Certainly anything to do with the media, because that's kind of, from now on, that's the subject of the rest of the show. On the Martin's Coin and Jewelry Hotline, 888-414-0303. 03-03. So yeah, an interesting fight brewing in Montpelier over political advertising, campaign finance, and lobbying. See, on the surface, this is a story about Americans for Prosperity, which is, I guess you could say, a conservative advocacy group known best as AFP. This is not the same group, the Fiscal Alliance Foundation, that Elizabeth Brown has come on our show a couple of times to talk about. It's sort of a, I would say they're not an awful lot different, really, in terms of their views. I think how they operate, probably somewhat. But so you have some, you have a representative here. Well, I'll just tell you the story. See, conservative groups, really, even though they're being charged here, are not the only organizations spending money to tell Vermonters what lawmakers are doing, criticizing their votes, praising some bills, attacking others, and telling people to call their representatives. Groups on the left do it, groups on the right do it, environmental groups do it, business groups do it, labor groups do it, taxpayer groups do it. And that brings us to Representative Laura Sebelia, the independent from Dover. Sebelia has filed a complaint asking the Vermont Attorney General's office to look at paid advertising by Americans for Prosperity during this election cycle. I must say, this is now the second time in like a month that someone is appealing to the Attorney General saying, gee, there is a media statement out there that we didn't like very much, and go investigate this, do something about this. The first one, of course, I'm referring to is the Planet Hank meme on the satire meme on Becca Ballant, and which so far is very much going Planet Hank's and free speech's way. Okay. So just because their complaint is made to an attorney general's office certainly does not guarantee enforcement in the end. So Sebelia wants the state to determine whether those ads run by AFP, and you can see them all, the three ones that she sent to me as an example, because I emailed her this morning. She sent me an example of three ads saying, okay, these are three of the ones I'm really talking about. Not the only ones, but three of them. You can see them all on the Chronicle. So whether these ads fall under Vermont's campaign finance laws, lobbying disclosure laws, or both. According to Sebelia, some of the ads criticize lawmakers and their voting records. Another urges Vermonters to contact lawmakers and support positions backed by AFP. So yes, one of the ads says, contact your legislator. And that seemed to be something that she had a real problem with. Now, anyone who spends time on Facebook during a Vermont legislative session knows there's nothing unusual about this. One group says, call your senator, tell him to vote yes. Another says, call your representative, tell her to vote no. Another puts up a picture of a lawmaker and says, look what this person voted for. Sometimes the issue is taxes, sometimes it's climate change, sometimes healthcare, sometimes education, all sorts of things. And sometimes, especially in an election year, the message starts sounding an awful lot like a campaign ad. So where does public education end and lobbying begin? Where does issue advocacy end and election activity begin? These are really important questions raised by this complaint. And there's another question: will the same standard apply regardless of who is doing the advertising? So I asked Laura Sebelia this because in a press release, this which I read this morning, really it was just AFP. AFP has gone off the rails and needs to be investigated. So I wrote back and I asked, so do you think that this should also apply to VPIRG and to these other organizations? And she said, yes, I do. Should apply to VPIRG, to the Conservation Voters, to Fiscal Alliance Foundation, should apply to everyone. So I took a look at some of the advertising, online advertising that they're running. And I'm just going to go over some of them. I'm going to read some of them to you right now and see if you could see a significant difference in these ads. Well, first of all, here are the three AFP ads. One says, because of Vermont's Democrat majority, taxpayers

0: Taxpayers are paying more with no return on their investment. Tell your legislator to lower taxes, remove business borders, no property tax hikes. I'm sorry, remove business burdens is what it said. And no property tax hikes. Okay, so that was one of them. And another says, property tax assessments just arrived in Vermont. This was about a month ago. Are you paying more? Is Vermont affordable? Let's talk about it. Yep, she didn't like, she did not flag that one, but that is one of the ads that AFP ran. Another one that she did flag says, your land, your rights, their red tape. The Democratic majority and their extreme land use laws makes it harder to build, farm, and enjoy your property. No more bureaucracy, less property rights, higher cost to build, threatening Vermont's rural way of life. So you can see that this is what AFP is saying. If you want to take a closer look at it, please do. And we now need to go to our news, and we will be back with Amy Hornblass.
1: Fox News, I'm Therese Crowley. Now in future worries, Vice President Vance addressing AI doomers on a campaign swing to Olathe, Kansas.
2: But it's something that we're concerned by, but we want to make sure that we actually regulate smartly, and we're thoughtful about the risk here. So there are obviously risks to AI. There are some benefits to AI.
1: For AI leaders agree we should pace the frontier. The price of diesel up to $6.23 a gallon, says AAA. The president calls on Ukraine to stop hitting Russian diesel oil refineries, while the Iran-backed Houthis threaten Saudi Arabia's oil pipeline. Interior Secretary Burgum at the G20 Energy Summit in Houston tells Fox we've got options.
3: Venezuelan crude flowing now today, you know, to the Gulf of America coast refineries. It's just, let's remember, 9 months ago, that Venezuelan oil was flowing to China.
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9: Well, it is a sunny afternoon. It's also a cool and fall-like afternoon out there with daytime highs only in the low to mid-60s. Clear skies. Tonight will set us up for a cooler start to your day for Tuesday morning as most places fall back into the upper 30s and low to mid-40s. We head to the rest of your day tomorrow. Increasing clouds overhead as temperatures head back towards the upper 60s and lower 70s here for tomorrow afternoon. Noon. With Channel 3, I'm First Alert Meteorologist Peter Kafikowskis.
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0: Picking up on our story that we didn't quite finish in the first half, that Representative Laura Sebelia has filed a complaint with the Vermont Attorney General's office against AFP, which is an organization, you might say a conservative pro-taxpayer advocacy organization, that they're breaking campaign finance law and state law, which has been recently expanded, by the way, restrictions recently expanded in a law, which was a bill sponsored by Laura Sebelia. Okay, so she has been very involved in this sort of increasing restrictions on and safeguards around on campaign advertising. So, okay, now, It's important enough to say, and I believe we've been joined by Amy Hornblass of Vermont Stands Up. Is that right?
1: Yes. Hello, Guy. Thank you so much for having me on, and thank you for your patience.
0: So glad you can join us. Can't wait to hear more about this movie and about this event you have on October 3rd. And although I want to welcome your thinking on the story I'm just wrapping up right now, which is, as you may know, Representative Laura Sebelia has filed a complaint with the Attorney General's office that Americans for Prosperity is in violation of state law regarding campaign advertising, campaign spending, that kind of thing, because of their ads. And I just read their ads, the gist of three of their ads in the second half, on the first half of the show. And I asked her, well, does this go for like VPIRG and the more progressive organizations? She said, oh, absolutely. Absolutely. You know, fair is fair, right? So I pulled up some of the ads that they run. And lo and behold, there's a VPIRG ad that says, Governor Scott vetoes data center bill. Tell your lawmakers to overcome the governor. So there you have a, I should say, strongly implied criticism of an elected official. And tell your lawmakers to do this, which sounds an awful lot to me like what Representative Sebelia is criticizing AFP for. And
1: yeah, that's
0: there's
1: a call to action, right?
0: Yes, exactly what it is. It's a call to action. In fact, there's another ad they ran with a picture of a Democrat senator from Chittenden County on it. And it is titled June Action Call. Nothing subtle there, right? Which is, you know, right. Hey, get on our Zoom call and we'll tell you all the issues and we can tell you what you can do to act on these issues. You know, hello. This is seems to be almost exactly what AFP is being accused of. And then there's a candidate forum for, as you might imagine, for Democrats, Amanda Janew and Ali Richards. This was a gubernatorial Democratic primary forum and sponsored by VPIRG and several of these other organizations, these alphabet groups. And then finally, the last one I had was the Sierra Club, an actual endorsement, and this was a social media ad or a statement of some sort of them endorsing Amanda Janew for governor. So it does seem to me that, you know, they had to pay someone to make those ads. They have some sort of arrangement. Some cost goes into posting this. So whether they were paid advertising or not, which they may well have been, for all I know. So I'm just going to be interested in following this. And it gets down to the crux of, do we have a free and fair media? And do we have, is the government oversight of it, such as it is, free and fair as well? And I know this is partly what sort of motivated you to get going with Vermont Stands Up. And why don't you just tell us about this? Tell us about Vermont Stands Up and what you're doing now, Amy.
1: Right. Well, yeah, thank you. Yeah, Vermont Stands Up is definitely dedicated to free speech and an open press. And that is probably the biggest obstacle to our freedom right now is exactly what you were describing, the unfair application of rules and the unfair allowance of not allowing certain people to the mic. So I want to thank you, Guy, most of all, and the Vermont Daily Chronicle and WVMT for definitely allowing folks to come to the mic. And yeah, Vermont Stands Up is an organization that started during COVID. just

0: talk about lack of freedom of speech, we weren't even allowed to assemble, if you recall. We were sort of, you know, gathering, not hiding our gatherings, but certainly wondering if all these cars in the parking lot was going to attract negative attention and phone calls to the Department of Health and so forth. You know, it was spooky times. Those were very, very spooky times. And when we started gathering in these rooms full of just anybody who just agreed on the fact that we should be allowed to gather, we should be allowed to ask questions and question the narrative, and we found that we were from across the political spectrum. We represented every type of person, you know, in Vermont, but we had this one thing in common. And so those were the roots of Vermont Stands Up. And today we take on other issues as well, including land use issues. And definitely freedom of the press, and, you know, schools, having choice in the schools. And right now we're holding this event, the United We Stand Media Fest, which is really focused on just that same type of problem that, you know, if politics or a political angle has no place in public education, you know, if the kids in the schools should not be forced to adhere to a specific political agenda, then what's going on? Because it seems like only one political agenda is allowed. And so we're just trying to broaden people's eyes and ears to this, because when you live in a media bubble, especially, and you have no idea that you're being fed one side of the story so consistently, then you really don't even know, you know, that this is a political agenda. You just sort of think that that's just the norm. So we're really working, kind of like you, our guy, to broaden the conversation, broaden the the boundaries of what we are allowed to talk about, so that we can start talking about what's really going on and kind of get to the crux of in this case, what's dividing us, this purposeful division that's being sown throughout our communities.
1: Amy, I have a beloved family member who she and I have learned in fits and starts to be able to talk about Donald Trump and other wedge issues. And what strikes me is I will mention something, a reported fact that I'm quite sure of, and for me it's been all over my media, and she'll say, "What? I don't know anything about that." And then she will come up with, "Yeah, but what about this, this, and this?" And I'll say, "What are you talking about? I haven't heard about that." And it turns out we're both right, at least in the sense of there a story has been published that is really pretty newsy. And of course, in both cases, there's slants to the story that one can take issue with. But just the fact that you don't even know, and I'm sort of in the news, supposedly should know a little bit about this stuff, and generally I do, but this great polarization, not only of politics but just of information, basic information, and what is VSU doing to try to bring people somewhat closer together on that?
0: Exactly right. And so we've decided if you can't beat them, join them. You know, we're not even able to get information out about our events, about, you know, the need for this conversation in the mainstream media. So we started our own social media platform. It's called the Vermont Back Porch. And people can learn about all of this on our website, vermontstandsup.org. If you go there, you can learn about the Vermont Back Porch. It's a social media platform where folks can post events and post ideas and have these conversations. And our members are from across the political spectrum. And it's really interesting to see the conversations because, you know, we need a place where we can compare notes, you know, honestly, neighbor to neighbor. And while there are some other, you know, platforms that people like to engage on where maybe they can have some of this free speech, they're more national and international. So this way you're actually engaging with real humans, you know, not robots, not, you know, people out there just trying to sow division, but you're actually engaging with your neighbors, real humans, where we can actually make a difference when we connect in that way. And then we're also organize a lot of events. And so our event that we have coming up on October 3rd in Burlington at the Main Street Landing Film House is called the United We Stand Media Fest.

0: And you can learn about that on our website, too, vermontstandsup.org. And this Media Fest started around a movie called 15 Days, which is about the school closures. And, you know, why did we close the schools during the pandemic? Why were the children put through more intense mandates and for a longer period of time than any other sector of society or most other nations? And so the filmmaker, Natalia Marakver, she's going to be coming to Vermont to present this film. And what she discovered along the way. And we've also ended up with three other national speakers. Dr. James Lindsay, Ken Pope, and Jennifer Richmond are also going to be there, as well as local speakers. We've got Seth Fewer, who started a Turning Point USA chapter in Barrie for youth. We have members from Speak Vermont that are going to be there. We have a lot of folks, because we're going to really bring this home, you know, this message home of, you know, what is causing this division? You know, what are the roots of it, and what can we do about it?
1: In a nutshell, how do you answer that question? What is causing this division, and what can we do about it?
0: In a nutshell, you know, not to, show the end of the story or whatever, but what Natalia found when she was making this movie was, you know, she was trying to figure out, why was there so much resistance to reopening the schools? Everybody else was allowed to gather, you know, and she found out that it was the teachers' union, the NEA, and that it really was for political reasons. And it's interesting because, you know, she considered herself liberal before this whole COVID thing. So did I. So did most of the speakers that we have coming for this event. You know, this is not, people keep trying to couch things as either right or left, right? But that's part of the division, too. This is something that goes beyond right and left politics. This is literally, you know, a takeover of all the institutions, really.
1: So, I mean, education, Amy, I'm gonna call it right there, not to censor you, but to take a Bloomberg break. And I want you to fill us in a bit more on just the nature of this takeover and what we can do about it after our Bloomberg break.
2: This is a Bloomberg Money Minute. Airbnb, which has gotten hammered for worsening housing affordability in a lot of cities, is now committing $250 million to give developers to help build new housing, with priority for affordable and mixed-income units in the U.S., maybe even in cities where it operates overseas. Wall Street kicking off the new week to the downside on fears about AI getting out of control. That's sending shares of chipmakers and other AI-related stocks lower. Also, oil rallying once again. Right now, we have the Dow down just about 0.5%. The NASDAQ and the S&P each down about 0.4%. Oil 3% higher, just under 103 a barrel. Ford is recalling 250,000 late model F-150 pickup trucks to fix an improperly secured fuel tank. They say it could fall off while the vehicle's being driven. And Ozempic maker Novo Nordisk shortening its name to just Novo in an effort to boost recognition among those looking for help in losing weight. Tom Busby, Bloomberg Radio.
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5: And we're back with Amy Hornblass of Vermont Stands Up. She'll be talking about a film screening coming up on October 3rd. This is Chronicle Conversations. I'm your host, Guy Page. The phone number here is 888-414-0303. Amy, when it comes to media freedom, it seems that it's not only access to the airwaves or to the pages or to the internet, but also access to government, physical government itself, that it's becoming harder and harder, for example, to get into the Vermont State House. There's a lot more security there. No particularly strong reasons given. I've asked, and a lot more security there, a lot more checkpoints to go through. In the Burlington City Hall, you can't linger for more than 10 minutes in certain spaces, or else you'll be trespassed unless you have what they consider to be a good reason. And getting back to the schools that you're talking about, I noticed that right around the time of COVID, although maybe before, maybe having to do with school shootings and that kind of thing, they were starting to lock down the schools where I can't just go walk into my local school the way when I was a busy reporter in the, you know, just 20, 30 years ago, it was just a given. Any parent and a reporter could walk into a school. Maybe someone will ask you, you know, can I help you? But at least you could get in there. So anyway, just some thoughts about that. And Amy, you have the floor again. And please do let us know what you think about that. And also more about this movie that will be showing on October 3rd.
6: Right. Well, I was a teacher. I was teaching health. I was going into my 10th year teaching in my school district as a health educator. So I've spent a lot of time in the schools prior to COVID. I did quit during, you know, that year 2020 because I didn't want to put face masks on my students. And there was really no way to even have a discussion about that at the time, and there still is really no way. And so you're absolutely right. I was already concerned at that point before COVID at the way we were locking down the schools. We were about to implement these active shooter drills in a pre-K through eighth grade school that I knew were just going to terrify the kids. I mean, the fire drills were already scary enough. And so I was really concerned about that already, about how, you know, parents and community members really had no idea what was actually happening inside the schools. And I know that now it's even worse. If parents could go in, and if community members and grandparents could see, you know, the posters hanging on the walls, the messages the kids are being given, the books in the library, I strongly recommend that families become really interested. You can even go to your public library usually and look at the children's section and get a feeling for the shift that is happening. But it's definitely happening full tilt inside the schools. And so I have a lot of concerns about that and about the fact that, you know, after COVID, I could no longer just walk into the Agency of Education and talk to someone. You know, as a teacher, I used to go in all the time if I had questions about my licensure and how to renew. And, you know, I could just walk in and talk to people. But I could not and still cannot get an appointment with the, Agency of Education Commissioner. I've gone there. I've gone to the Department of Health office buildings trying to meet with the Commissioner of Health. He won't meet with me, and nobody's there. But the security, you'll meet the security officer who won't let you pass the door, and what they'll tell you if you talk to them, Guy, is nobody's here.

0: buildings are empty. And it's really a shame. I am concerned that that is part of what we're losing here. Our democracy is just falling apart because our checks and balances, just no one's taking charge and taking responsibility for how important all these checks and balances are.
1: And one of the forces behind the working from home for state employees is the State Employees Union. And you just mentioned that one of the forces behind the keeping the schools closed was the teachers union. Tell us more about that.
0: Right. So this film and this event is really, it's just totally timed perfectly. I did not plan it this way. I didn't realize at all that we were going to have two propositions on our ballot this fall that are directly related to this film event. So I think Vermonters really need to be educated on these issues, and I am not telling anybody how to vote, but I am concerned that there is not enough information out there about, for one, the unions. And I know, I was a big, strong union supporter, and my great-grandmother was a big, strong union supporter, back in the day when workers' rights literally meant, you were going to be worked to death, or you were going to work in unhealthy situations, in dangerous situations. There is a time and place for unions. However, it does seem that their power is pretty incredible right now. And are they really working for the employees or even the populations that the employees serve? Whether that's patients in a hospital setting, is that, students in school, that really deserves more of a look. And if we don't have a way to kind of hold their feet to the fire, hold them accountable, any power, whenever these organizations gain more and more and more power and those checks and balances are removed, we get into trouble. And then, the other issue that we're going to be addressing, too, is kind of diversity, equity, and inclusion, which is also on our ballot. Do we want to put DEI policies and practices into place in our Constitution? And we are inviting to this event survivors of communism who are going to be able to explain to us, and researchers as well, how communism works. And really, this historical oppressors, historical oppression, having winners and losers in every interaction based on these external factors, and not holding people just to the same, level, just equality. Why aren't we using the word equality anymore? Why has it been turned into equity? Well, one of our speakers actually explains that perfectly, Dr. James Lindsay. He has an encyclopedia that explains how these words have been co-opted and changed. It's not what we think it is. Equity is really communism. It's a distribution of wealth.
1: Okay. Well, we have about a minute left here, and I wonder if you could just tell us again where people need to go and when and anything else that they need to know about the screening of this film.
0: Yes, definitely. If folks want to go to VermontStandsUp.org, you can find out more about this event. You can find the link to our registration page. We are asking that people pre-register. You do need to pre-register. You can even do it the day of the event, but you need to go online and pre-register. It's $20 in advance and $30 after October 1st.
1: All right. Well, thank you very much, Amy Hornblass. I hope to be there. And folks, until tomorrow, let your light so shine.

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1: From ABC News, I'm Chuck Sievertson. Crane crash. Some drivers are glad to be alive, and crews are cleaning up after a huge construction crane fell onto a roadway in Miami. At the scene, ABC's Victor Akendo.
2: That deep mixing rig crashing down on top of three cars. Two of those cars parked on opposite sides of the street. They were empty at the time, but that third car, a white BMW, a woman was driving it. And City of Miami Fire Rescue officials say that she actually saw this mixing rig starting to come down, and she reversed her car, avoiding serious injury or worse.
1: Miami police say the rig fell on top of a construction box with two workers in it. They and a rig operator and a car driver were taken to the hospital, but no serious injuries. A group of Democratic-led cities and states are taking on the Trump administration

0: over a new rule that would give immigration officials more discretion to deny entry or green cards to immigrants who claim public benefits, however briefly, including school meals, health insurance, or food stamps. One of the cities in the lawsuit is New York. Mayor Zoran Mondani today.
1: Nothing about this rule will reduce waste or keep Americans safer or improve New Yorkers' lives. It is simply a vehicle for confusion and a vehicle for cruelty.
0: People could die, says the mayor. Big public debate today among government and business leaders and business bigwigs about slowing down artificial intelligence. Anthropic and OpenAI say they will put in place third-party monitors. Anthropic also calling for legislation forcing transparency. Vice President Vance today urging smart and thoughtful regulation.
2: I don't think Americans should be scared of anything. I think that we have to be mindful that there are risks, there are downsides to anything, and that's certainly true of AI.
0: President Trump today on social media writing the only AI barrier should come from a strong and smart president. Spokesperson for Iran's foreign minister today denies Iran was involved with Houthi rebel fighting in Yemen or Saudi Arabia. You're listening to ABC News.
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0: Russian oligarch with ties to Vladimir Putin allegedly contributed hundreds of thousands of dollars for Donald Trump Jr.'s wedding earlier this year at an exclusive island in the Bahamas, says a new report from ProPublica. The White House and a spokesperson for Trump Jr. referenced an Instagram post from his new wife, which doesn't dispute that the Russian paid for part of the celebration. Costco has raised the price of motor oil sold under its exclusive private label brand and is limiting how much customers can buy weekly as oil prices climb. The Department of Homeland Security releases a report on conditions at the former detention facility known as Alligator Alcatraz in Florida.
4: In a sweeping report issued Monday, the DHS Inspector General describes a facility overrun with poor conditions. Everything from insect infestations in the showers to a lack of clean drinking water. It says detainees were not provided with sufficient living space. In some cases, people were held for hours in small metal containers that looked like cages but were described as calming areas. The inspectors described the use of those small enclosures as unprecedented in modern corrections facilities. Alligator Alcatraz has now closed. Sherry Preston, ABC News.
0: An ongoing study of 9/11 first responders finds a significant amount of PTSD and depression. Mount Sinai School of Medicine analyzed data from over 18,000. High depression scores were also linked to polluted city air and lack of calming green space. Chuck Sievertson, ABC News.
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8: While it is a sunny afternoon, it's also a cool and fall-like afternoon out there with daytime highs only in the low to mid-60s. Clear skies tonight will set us up for a cooler start to your day for Tuesday morning as most places fall back into the upper 30s and low to mid-40s. We head through the rest of your day tomorrow. Increasing clouds overhead as temperatures head back towards the upper 60s and lower 70s here for tomorrow afternoon. With Channel 3, I'm First Alert Meteorologist Peter Kafikowskis.
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1: Back in action on a big second hour of Fox Across America. Nick Lowry, the Kansas City Chiefs all-time leading scorer, is going to stop by to talk about the latest Sidney Sweeney controversy because people are mad at Sidney Sweeney again. I don't get into these controversies. This is not the hills to die on, if you will. 888-788-9910 if you want a piece of that conversation. Byron Donalds, favorite to be the next governor of Florida. He leads a nutbag by the name of David Jolly in the polls. He is going to be joining us as well. Doesn't matter who you're voting for. Doesn't matter what you identify as. I am a conservative, but I'm not doing a conservative talk show. I am doing an American talk show.
2: I don't care where you come from. I don't care what color you are. I don't care how smart you are. I don't care how dumb you are.
1: No, ma'am. You are all welcome. You can be a Republican. You can be a Democrat, Libertarian, Independent. Nobody cares on this show. The only thing we ever ask is that you don't be a bang. Hour number two. So one of the things you hear me say a lot on this show is that you have American privilege. If you live in this country, no matter what you identify as, no matter what you're attracted to, no matter how you vote, this is the best, most tolerant and inclusive place on the planet to be you. Pretty obvious statement if you're being rational. But there's this laughable thing going on right now in the Democrat Party, where a good example would be James Tallarico, who's running for Senate in Texas, over the weekend comparing the GOP to the Taliban and Al-Qaeda, which is bananas. But so much of what the Democrat platform revolves around is convincing you Republicans, Hitler, they're a bunch of domestic terrorists. Women are going to lose their right to vote. Black people are going to lose their right to vote because voter ID disenfranchises them, which is a fancy way of saying Democrats think black people and women are too stupid to get voter ID. Now, to be honest, if you listen to Kamala Harris talk long enough, you do believe there are some stupid black people out there. I mean,
3: I agree with that.
1: Being silly. But here is James Tallarico making this doom and gloom comparison. And the reason I want to highlight it is it builds to this larger problem the Democrats have. Because they became a grievance movement, and this is very much an outgrowth of the summer of 2020, the George Floyd riots, the defund the police insanity, everybody decided they were going to protect you against pretend oppression. That's what happened. Like, there's no statistic out there that tells you the cops are indiscriminately killing one race of people at higher rates than another, or unarmed people. I mean, the most people killed a year by the cops happen to be white. The highest percentage and amount of unarmed people happen to be white. But again, when you hear an unarmed person is killed by the cop, does that mean they didn't contribute to their own demise? No, sometimes people go for a cop's firearm. Sometimes they do something that changes the odds against them. Like, a good example would be Renee Good, who hit an ICE agent with a car in Minnesota. Okay, if she doesn't hit an ICE agent with her car, she's still alive.
4: That's true. That is true.
1: I'm not saying she deserved to die, but we have to acknowledge that you minute you hit a cop with your car, things might change a little bit in your commute to work.
5: When you're right, you're right, and you're right.
1: How many of you, when you're getting an insurance quote, tell Geico or State Farm, you know, that your daily driving habits include hitting a car or hitting a cop? Nah, what are you doing the way? I drive a mile each way and I usually hit an ICE agent in the middle of the street.
6: What the hell did you just say?
1: What I said is you're not getting that insurance policy. Okay, Jacob Peretti, the guy who was shot unarmed in theory by ICE agents in Minneapolis, spit on an ICE agent, kicked out the taillights in one of their vehicles. They didn't arrest him. But they came back a week later, ran into the same guy at the same paid protest. He started a fist fight with them and happened to have a firearm on him that they were not aware of.
7: That can't be good.
1: No, it ended bad. He wound up getting shot. And if that wasn't bad and demeaning and depressing enough, MSNBC got caught photoshopping him to make him more attractive of a martyr on TV.
6: The media is a bunch of losers.
1: That's more depressing than having my buddy get shot, is finding out the media didn't think he was hot.

0: enough to mourn.
1: Hey, we really want people to be mad at these ICE agents. So if you can make your buddy who got shot a little bit better looking, we'd appreciate throw a Valencia on it. Maybe a vivid cool with that color eyes would make him pop a little bit more on Instagram. That's what they did because they want you to be ginned up and mad at America. And the problem the Democrats have is with all of these race pimps running and all of these defund the police, ICE is the Gestapo, Trump is literally Hitler. They say that. They call Trump Hitler on MSNBC. MSNBC is owned by NBC, and they are still paying Donald Trump royalties for the 15 years he spent hosting Celebrity Apprentice. Can you imagine anything more disingenuous than calling someone Hitler on the air as you're cutting him a check every month off the air?
2: Journalism in this country is dead and buried.
1: Dead, buried, cremated. They've already spread the ashes of journalism. But here is James Tallarico running for Senate in Texas, taking time out from his busy schedule of pretending to eat meat. It's my favorite thing. We talked about this on Fox News Saturday night. James Tallarico, been called a vegan for most of this campaign because of his previous congressional ad. But over the weekend, he went out and got himself a giant T-bone. And afterwards, he had a steak. Come on, Jimmy. Here's Tallarico, clip 18.
3: They use that catchphrase to go after any kind of inclusion of gay kids in our schools, any kind of inclusion of kids of color or books with characters of color or gay characters. And they're doing that at the same time that they're actually pushing indoctrination into our schools. There was a bill to force every teacher in Texas to display the Ten Commandments on their classroom walls. They're seeking to build a Christian nationalist theocracy right here in the United States of America. And just like the Taliban, or Al-Qaeda is a perversion of Islam in pursuit of political and social power. The same is true of these Christian nationalists.
1: Oh, come on.
4: I'm sick and tired of all this bullshit.
1: America was founded on Judeo-Christian values, but they give you more religious freedom here than anyone does anywhere else in the world. Do you understand? That's the lie he just told you. The Taliban doesn't allow anyone to practice any other religion whatsoever. Okay, Sharia law doesn't allow women to show their faces in public. It does not acknowledge the right of gay people to exist, which means if James Tallarico was campaigning out there in a Sharia law country, he better not hold a campaign event on a bridge because it ain't going to end good. There you go. Okay, but it's all a lie. But the reason I bring it up is this is the level of anti-American lie that's created a market within the Democratic Party for the Hassan Pikers of the world. The people who say they love to burn the American flag, America deserved 9/11. Okay, that's a real thing. And so many prominent Democrats campaigned with the guy, but I told you this on Friday. The consultant class sent out a memo because he's become a big liability for the Democratic Party. If you're not familiar with Hassan Piker, he is the son of a really rich family. They bought him a $3 million house out in California, and he gets on TV or his podcast every day, and, you know, America's the devil, Republicans are white supremacists, we deserve 9/11. He's essentially what happens when rich people don't allow the nanny to beat their kids. Like, his parents didn't have a relationship with him. His uncle is Cenk Unger from the Young Turks. I'm sure he's a wonderful guy at home. When you're raised to play those childhood games, like pin the blame on the Jew, you know, all of the fun things they do in those anti-Semitic households, it's really disgusting stuff, but it has a foothold in the Democratic Party, so much so that a guy like Abdul Al-Sayed was openly campaigning with Hassan Piker. Bernie Sanders openly campaigning with Hassan Piker. Alexandria Ocasio-Cortez.
5: AOC is a dope.
1: They're all campaigning with Hassan Piker. But because his 9/11 clips became such a massive liability, a memo went out from the consultant group the Democrats hired to clean up this mess. They said, from now on, when you're asked about Hassan Piker, refer to him as a California Twitch streamer. Oh, he's a Twitch streamer in California. The American people have better things to do than talk about a Twitch streamer in California. Great, yeah. And Muhammad Atta was an amateur pilot. Okay, they're trying to reduce and change terminology to distance themselves from their own personal responsibility.
6: Bingo.
1: Their own decision to associate with this man and their own decision to be there when this man has been disparaging America, saying

0: things like this. Clip 16.
1: I hate when people are just like, oh, wow, I can't believe you're like burning an American flag. Like, how dare you? It's like, shut the f- It's my f- constitutionally protected, God-given right. And I'll burn whatever f- flag I want to, bitch. It is the most American thing you can do. It is constitutionally protected. It's free speech. I don't give a shit. Stop crying.
0: So that's Hassan Piker. And he says, oh, it's okay to burn the American flag. That's my right.
2: Garbage like you just makes me sick.
0: Okay. So Abdul Al-Sayed gets asked about this repeatedly when he does media interviews. And instead of answering the question now, he's just doing what the consultants have told him. Refer to him as a Twitch streamer in California. We're not going to talk about a Twitch streamer like he's some random guy in your comment thread, when the reality is he was campaigning with the guy. Here it is, clip 15.
3: Weezer, with all due respect, this is the third time you've asked about a Twitch streamer in California. I've done four events in Michigan this week. You know what didn't come up? Twitch streamers in California. You know what did come up? Grocery prices. The fact that people can't see a doctor. The worry that they have about the quality of air and water. I'm not interested in having a conversation about streamers in California because they are not raising the prices of gas and groceries. I'm more interested in having a conversation about tariff policies and trade wars we shouldn't be fighting, about hot wars with Iran, about AI, which I know we were supposed to talk about right now. So let's actually talk about the issues that are affecting people. Those are the conversations I'm interested in having. So yeah, I'm not all that interested in having a conversation about a Twitch streamer.
4: He is so full of shit, this guy.
0: Totally. Because that's the point they were handed by the consultants. From now on, just pivot to a Twitch streamer in California. The American people aren't talking about Twitch streamers. They're talking about, as I said, grocery prices. Okay, great. Well, the Twitch streamer you campaign with says we need to dismantle capitalism. Okay, you're surrounded by socialists on the ballot. If you think grocery prices are high now, imagine when we run out of groceries because socialism has de-incentivized people getting into the manufacturing industry and the creative industry, and they've taken the government and seized the means of production. So now you don't even have it to buy. Okay, people can't see a doctor. Okay, so we're $40 trillion in debt. Do you have a plan to pay for Medicare for all? Of course you don't, because it's not physically feasible to do. Okay, so when he pivots from Twitch streamer, they don't want to talk about this. They want to talk about all these other things I don't have a plan about. That's the biggest problem right now, is the Democrats and the mainstream party spent so long calling Trump Hitler that they didn't realize just how far they had gone to neglect the working class voters in this country. And that's why there's an opening for these moonbat socialists to come around and go, groceries, healthcare. And people go, oh, wow. I haven't heard those words in 10 years. Yeah, what are you into? Socialism? All right, keep going. Keep talking. That's why this has a foothold in their party. They created this mess. But they're not even offering a way to extinguish the fire that they themselves started. They're just asking to be in charge of the fire department, which I got to be honest.
5: You got to do better than that.
0: But they're not going to do better than that. They're going to keep telling you, okay, that Trump is after minorities and capitalism is unfair. We've got to eat the rich. But you understand, people who migrate to America don't come here because they want to eat the rich. They come here because they want to be the rich. That's the point. Abdul Al-Sayed represents the opposite. Okay? He is of the Hassan Piker, well-heeled consultant class, where they're all rich people trying to convince you that they care and relate to the poor. Okay, that's the biggest challenge we have right now.
6: What can I tell you, kid? You're right. When you're right, you're right. You're right.
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0: steal? I didn't realize that this sort of stealing can lead to more Americans losing their jobs.
1: So, no more buying fakes and knockoffs, right?
0: Right. 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

0: Bang. There it is, Fox Across America with Jimmy Fallon, NFL Hall of Famer Nick Lowry, joining us in the very next segment. But right now, a little more of our AI conversation with Alan, who is in Longview, Texas, listening on KTBB. Yo, Alan.
1: Hello, Jimmy.
0: My man. How you doing out there?
1: I'm doing okay. It's kind of hot, Jimmy.
0: Yo, I was in Arkansas for stand-up Saturday. That is like Uganda. It was so humid, man. I hope you're doing better than that.
1: It is. You know, I had to get the jumper cables out just to start the dogs this morning. It was hot.
0: You should host the rest of the show. Give me something on this AI race, because I'm as confused as you are.
1: Okay, so I have everybody keeps talking about we have to win the AI race. Mm-hmm. So is there a finish line? Do we win? Do we get somewhere and we claim victory? We win? Or do we just, because the next day somebody's going to make something else that's now going to make that obsolete? Where's the win? Where do we go? What's the finish line? That's my question.
0: I love
1: you. Want to run this race? What's the question?
0: I absolutely love this question because I feel the same way. How would you know, okay, so we got better at it than China did, but what's to say they can't then surpass us? No one's been able to define victory. So I think you're right about that. Is I guess to them, victory means military supremacy. We have something they can't contend with. But I think in battle, they're always trying to evolve capability. So to your point, there is no finish line. That's why I don't buy into this whole it's all going to get us, because whenever they say it's all going to get us, that's usually them demanding we give away our liberties so they can regulate something or impose something on us. That's my concern, you know? And I mean, because I've seen it, that's what the climate was about. That's what the vaccine mandate was about.
1: Right. I just, you know, I guess we're just looking for, is there a finish line? And I don't see one. You know, I don't see one that we can wrap our hands around militarily, you know, economically or whatever. Because I think it's just when we get our hands around it, all of a sudden, poof, the next day it's something else, and then we got to go for that. Then the next day something else, and then something else. So that was my question, Jimmy.
0: Well, I don't even have an answer, but I have a question. Is it too hot is it too hot for Texans to eat barbecue today, or is you maintain the status quo?
1: No, sir. I have 4 grills in my yard. That's never too hot.
0: It's the most Texan answer I've ever been given. Alan, that's why we love you, man. Keep being a friend of the show, okay, brother?
1: I appreciate you. Thank you, Jimmy.
0: My man, the great Alan. Did you hear that? He has 4 grills in his yard. Okay, that's Texas, man. So do you think there's any world where they're going to elect a vegan senator by the name of James Tallarico? There's a poll out today that says he's winning by 5 points. But if we were going to get technical, there was a poll out. Hold on a second. Francesca Hong, who lost the Wisconsin governor's primary, was leading by more than 20 points in 5 different polls. And she lost the race. The Iowa Register had Kamala beating Trump by 14 points. Kamala Harris. Now, to be clear, 5 of those points were on her license. She's a bit of a drinker. But the fact remains, a lot of people are cynical when it comes to polls. And when you hear somebody get on my show and tell me we have 4 grills on our property, that tells me James Tallarico is a bigger liability than anyone in the media happens to be telling.

0: you.
1: That's why I don't read the newspaper, because it's garbage. And the editor that let it come out is garbage.
0: I agree. But now's no time to disparage the media. We've got Nick Lowry coming up to talk Sydney Sweeney's boobs. Hot damn.
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3: Angelosi, the White House is weighing in after leaders in AI call for a slowdown in the industry.
4: A strong and smart president is the only control or guardrails AI needs, President Trump says, pushing back on calls for slowing down the development of the technology. In a social media post, the president says there is a sick conspiracy going on against AI and data centers, and the only one happy about it is China. Aboard Air Force One, President Trump says he is not downplaying AI's risk.
5: You know, it's going to be more good than bad, but by a lot.
3: Fox's Jared Halpern. The Senate returns to work today, but will Mitch McConnell show up?
6: The Senate hasn't convened since early August. McConnell's been gone since mid-June. He was hospitalized after a fall. He also developed pneumonia.
3: It's Fox's Chad Pergram. Kentucky Governor Andy Beshear chastised McConnell for a lack of updates. America's listening to Fox News.
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13: Warm sunny days and cool, crisp nights are a signal to all that autumn is just around the corner. 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
5: Well, it is a sunny afternoon. It's also a cool and fall-like afternoon out there with daytime highs only in the low to mid-60s. Clear skies. Tonight will set us up for a cooler start to your day for Tuesday morning as most places fall back into the upper 30s and low to mid-40s. We head through the rest of your day tomorrow. Increasing clouds overhead as temperatures head back towards the upper 60s and lower 70s here for tomorrow afternoon. With Channel 3, I'm First Alert Meteorologist Peter Kafikowskis.

0: Across America with Jimmy Failla, fired up to talk to this next guest, who is not only the most accurate kicker in NFL history, but he's one of the few big stars who would agree to go on our show twice. Nobody goes on this show twice, but somehow Nick Lowry is back to probably fire his publicist on air. Hey, man.
1: What do you mean? I get to be on with Jimmy Failla. I mean, all of us today need to laugh a little bit more. There's so much crap going on all over the world, crazy people, crazy ideologies. We got to laugh at ourselves and by the way, get entertainment like the National Football League.
0: Amen. Amen to that. Your Chiefs got a big one tonight against the Broncos. That's got to be exciting, right? Do you still get fired up for opening day even though you don't play?
1: Buddy, I walk into the stadium and I'm like, I'm going to kick a 68-yard field goal. But then again, those aren't too hard to do anymore, apparently.
0: Well, now that they're letting guys from the NFL try to go back to the NCAA, has Ohio State reached out to you? Because my wife's a big Buckeye and they could use a kicker right now.
1: Oh, gosh.
0: You don't have to touch
1: that was
0: that.
1: A hell of a game. I actually did two leadership programs for Arch Manning at the Newman School, where his father uncles went, mm-hmm. and he was amazing back then. Mm-hmm. And what a comeback. I mean, it's
0: that
1: tough. The poor guy's only making $16 million a year, so he's struggling.
0: We're trying to start a GoFundMe for him. I mean, how a college kid can get by on $16 million in this economy? I'm right there with you. Nick Lowry's book, Naked and Alone with 80,000 People, from 11 NFL Rejections to Hall of Fame Glory. Listen. We make a lot about your 11 rejections in the NFL, but to be clear, my producer Mikey gets rejected 11 times a day at happy hour. So,
1: you know, he's still trying, though.
0: Yeah, he is. Maybe your book inspired him. Your book is the reason Mikey continues to buy espresso
1: Mikey,
0: martinis.
1: Keep going. It's a little bit like Jim Carrey. So, one in a million. So you're saying I got a chance.
0: Your book is Naked and Alone with 80,000 People. Mikey's is Naked and Alone with Nobody. It's coming out in a few months. I kid. But there's so much to get to as the NFL season gets underway. I'm excited as you are. And I'm also, this is a weird number that you probably didn't know. So yesterday, our local teams, the Jets and Giants, both won an opening day. The last time it actually
1: happened. How about that?
0: I know. For real, what are the odds? The last time it happened, though, the Yankees won the World Series. It was 2009. So it's been 17 years since the Jets and Giants both won their home opener. So maybe a good sign for my Yankees. Should I be getting on one of these betting sites?
1: I'm not a bettor, so I'd stay away. But I will say the thing that I noticed right off the bat, and Aaron Glenn was a rookie with me my first year with the Jets, is the swagger and the culture with the Jets. Mm-hmm. And frankly, John Harbaugh has brought the same thing to the Giants. There's a confidence. And Scataboo, you know, he was Arizona State, so I got to see him quite a bit. Mm-hmm. He's the real deal. I mean, you know, he's playing with blood coming out of his nose.

0: He's the toughest SOB, and you got to have, if you can have one player like that on every team, it just takes the team to another level, because, you know, there's some guys that really prefer not to be hit all day, and he loves it. And so the Giants, I think, with a great cocky quarterback and a incredibly well-coached team, the Jets with a new swagger, that's pretty cool stuff. That hasn't happened for a while.
1: Yep, we're talking to Nick Lowry, the most accurate kicker in NFL history. He is, of course, a survivor of the New York Jets franchise. But give me a second on that. Swagger probably goes a lot further than the average person can articulate when they're following a sports team day in and day out. Is there a carryover when it comes to culture in teams? Can coaches instantaneously change the fortunes of a team by giving it a little more of that? It's almost like civic pride. Is that what it is?
0: Yes. And by the way, most accurate kicker in NFL history for a generation from 80 to 2000.
1: Okay.
0: But not today, but the balls are broken. And we'll talk about that too, by the way.
1: Why
0: they're flying out of space. But Marty Schottenheimer, Jimmy, literally in a few weeks with the same personnel, the Kansas City Chiefs had a swagger and a toughness and a cohesiveness we had never had in the 80s. Mm-hmm. So the coach really does mean that. And coaches, really, when they call them field generals, it's quite accurate. Mm-hmm. They dominate. Their personality, absolute ownership, makes a difference too. But the head coach makes such a difference. Andy Reid, you know, he's very different from Marty Schottenheimer, but he's tough under all that sweetness. He's a tough dude too. And the way the team respects and loves the coach, Dick Vermeil, another guy I got to know very well with the Chiefs, they know that coach cares about them. Some of them don't express it as much as others, but they know that they expect the most. I love the fact that, hey, I had to work my tail off. And as Marty said to me the very first time I talked to him, you know, I don't know about kickers. You make your kicks, you'll be here. You don't, I got six phone numbers right here. And I love that. In other words, you're accountable. And a lot of people run from accountability.
1: Yes. Well, what I love about your book, Naked and Alone with 80,000 People, we talked about this the last time you were on, is it actually does inspire people to invest in themselves and hold themselves more accountable, and that's actually the most invigorating thing you can do on a personal level is own your own success and defeat and learn from those defeats and turn them into assets. That's a lot of what your book's about, right?
0: You know, I'm going to guess here that Jimmy Failla had times when he wasn't perceived as funny as he is now. And you just keep telling those jokes, buddy. You get the guy who's, you know, making out his little comments from out in the balcony somewhere, and you take him down.
1: Whoa.
0: Get better
1: can
0: at taking
1: just,
0: down
1: can
0: those
1: I just,
0: guys.
1: Can I just jump in? There was no balcony at any venue I started out as. I was in opium dens and meth labs, but you're right. There has to be this percentage of your brain that deludes you into keep going, you know?
0: Yeah.
1: You have to have that vision. So like to this point, when you're rejected 11 times in the NFL, but you understand that you have this vision, you have this worldview that's going to end the way yours did, that's essentially what became your North Star, right? Is someone can tell you no, but no one can tell you to quit but you.
0: You know, after 2 years, I went from being rejected, even though I was out kicking a bunch of guys that weren't as good as me, to being confident and not feeling guilty that I was ready to beat out the greatest kicker in the history of the game at that point, who became the first kicker in the Hall of Fame, Jan Stenner, who has become a dear friend.
1: Oh, cool.
0: Didn't like me the first couple of years, but I was ready because I'd paid my dues. So everybody out there, when you're willing to do whatever it takes and answer that question, am I willing to do whatever it takes to be the best, amazing things happen. Maybe not in 1 month.
1: Yep.
0: Tony Robbins definitely helped me at one point, but it's 2 years you can transform completely from an underappreciated comedian to one of the stars of Fox Television and the national radio scene.
1: I did not know that you are a friend, an associate of Tony Robbins. So I had Tony Robbins on my TV show, right? And I was trying to explain to him that I am the low budget version of him when I was a cab driver, because people get into a taxi and they dump every one of their issues on you because they know you're never going to see them again. And then the problem is sometimes you see them again. And now you've got to ride to the airport with the guy who told you he likes to get spanked by a G.I. Joe, you know, and all you have in your dashboard is Cobra Commander. It gets odd, is the point I'm trying to make. But there's value in conversation and just talking about your problems and your adversities out loud that a lot of people that a lot of people benefit from. And I'm telling you this. We had this discussion last time you were on. Your book is so helpful to anybody listening to this, whether they like football or not, because every one of these fundamentals carries on into any other forum of your life, relationships, business, entrepreneurship, anything you're doing. Yeah. The tenets of success are the same. Work your ass off, hold yourself accountable, learn from mistakes.
0: Yeah. Stick with it so long, and then eventually the constellations, you know, align.
1: Yeah.
0: And the right person appreciates you, etc. The thing about being a kicker, also the other analogy, is don't make excuses.
1: Yeah.
0: Shut up. Get it done. When you don't make it, figure it out and then get ready for the next one.
1: Okay. Well, let me throw this at you, because there was a guy that said to me that the balls in the NFL have something going on to make the field goals as crazy as they are. I'm not supposed to reveal my sources, but it rhymes with Nick Lowry. What do you make of the balls in the NFL right now and these 100-yard field goals or whatever the hell I'm witnessing now?
0: Well, so Jan and I were sitting in the ownership suite with Clark Hunt and his wife Tavia watching a game. And this is about 10, 11, 12 years ago. Mm-hmm. And he said, Nick, you gotta talk about this. Look at how far the balls are going. Because for the first time, if you ever played baseball, Jimmy, that new mitt, you couldn't catch anything. You had to work it in. And the same thing when the new balls in the NFL came out, they're much harder. They wouldn't go as far. But if you could break them in, they'd go 5, 6, 7 yards further. That happened about 11, 12 years ago. And all you have to do is see the average punt, the average field goal went up. But mm-hmm. 3 years ago, 2 years ago, the kickers, and this is directly from Harrison Butker, who's a tremendous kicker for the Chiefs, had 2 59-yarders and a 69-yarder in the preseason. This year, a lot of big kicks in the Super Bowls and playoffs. And he said they can have the game balls that they kick for 3 weeks. Now, if this was baseball, they'd be talking about juiced baseballs. Yeah. But for some reason, they don't tend to cover it. And that means the ball's going 9, 10 yards farther. Now, the kickers are better now, but they're not that much better. And I had, in my very first field goals, a 57-yarder and a 50-yarder in 1980. I had 3 of the 5 longest in NFL history, 58, 58, and 57 by 1985. If I was kicking the balls they have today, I think they'd go a lot farther as well. In fact, anybody that wants to Google this, Google Nick Lowry 5 field goals Raiders, and there's a 1-minute video with O.J. Simpson on the sidelines Thursday Night Football watching me kick it going, that looked like it could have gone 70 yards.
1: O.J. Simpson, the NFL's all-time leader in fleeing yardage. But yes, that's crazy. That's a crazy television. So then give me this though. Is there a part of you, you're not a gambler, but I know that obviously with the advances in fantasy football and all of the, you know, hypothetical proposition bets and things like that, there's probably a benefit to the league in making it easier to score and kick field goals from further distances, because the incentive is they want more points on the board. Do they not?
0: I think they, you know, with AI and all the accelerated ways to analyze attendance and focus, you know, they measure how long somebody watches as well as whether they're watching. They go up when there's more scoring. In the end, of course, great defenses tends to be more important for the winner in the Super Bowl. But I think they like that. And they like the excitement. I just think that the statistics are a little bit, shall we say, exaggerated now, because the balls are much easier to kick.
1: Yeah, I could see that, and that makes sense. So tonight, you're walking into that stadium, are you not?
0: Yes, sir.
1: You are. Yeah, you're going to. You have to. I mean, you're Chiefs royalty. That's a big damn deal. What is a Monday night football for Nick Lowry consist of? Is there a 7-hour tailgate? Like, what am I going to see when I turn on my TV?
0: You know, the Chiefs and Mark Donovan and Clark Hunt, they have created an incredible in-game experience. Mm-hmm. And then we have great entertainment on the field with Casey Wolf, who's hilarious. Obviously, the cheerleaders, all that. Usually, there's an A-10 Warthog or a stealth bomber flying overhead right before the game, which just gets you crazy.
1: Yeah, yeah.
0: But it's more the faith in this team and the intensity. And of course, Patrick Mahomes and Travis Kelce, not to mention Taylor Swift, who's going to be there, I'm sure.
1: I was going
0: to
1: ask.
0: That adds a certain celebrity to it. And Patrick, when you've got leaders that not only are great players, but great human beings.
1: Yeah.
0: I mean, they really are great people. And they make sure

0: everybody on the team feels seen and heard and important. Man, you feel that as a player, and you certainly feel that in the stands as well. And even though last year was the big exception, hopefully we'll turn it around this year. I'm a little worried about our offensive line. We're missing our left tackle, Josh Simmons, and we got to protect the greatest quarterback we've ever had.
1: Yeah, he's something. We're talking to the great Nick Lowry. Are you planning to give Travis Kelce a hard time about the rumor that they had a buffet at their wedding?
0: No, because it was a first-class buffet, and everybody that went there, as opposed to the knuckleheads who weren't invited, said it was arguably the greatest night of their lives, where they all felt important. And by the way, this is the other thing about Patrick Mahomes and Travis and Taylor. Mm-hmm. They handle their success as well as anybody I've ever seen.
1: Yes.
0: So all those other people, get a life, please.
1: My concern for them is that they got married at Madison Square Garden, and I was afraid the Knicks fans were going to burn their limos, because the Knicks fans lit everything on fire after we won the NBA championship.
0: Yeah, and Donald Trump did not try to go to the wedding reception, so that probably was good. That would have hurt a little bit of the traffic around the Madison Square Garden.
1: Well, everybody, you know, it's funny. Since we talk about football and the Trump man back in the day, he had wanted to buy the New Jersey Generals back when that league was happening. You know, everybody always tells me Trump would be a good football coach. I don't think he would be, for one reason. You can't have a 2-hour and 30-minute pregame speech from the coach. Is that not going to burn out the locker room?
0: You know, I think after a while, you need to learn a little bit about the proper balance. So I'm not going to go there except to say you've got a little merit to that insight. You know? Men, and you know what? The smart coaches will always say this. I do my coaching, but it's the players that win the games. They got to get on the field and do the work.
1: Amen. I'm with you. Good luck tonight. Enjoy that tailgate.
0: Thank you. Thank you, brother.
1: The book, Naked and Alone with 80,000 People, the author, Nick Lowry. Say something nice to Taylor for Mikey, okay? In case she's having sex.

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6: 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U.S. Energy Secretary Chris Wright told the International Atomic Energy Agency at a meeting in Vienna that just last night, 12 million barrels of oil flowed through the Strait of Hormuz. And he expects Saudi Arabia's now closed east-west pipeline to the Red Sea to be up and running again very soon. But officials in Saudi Arabia say that pipeline will be out for repairs for weeks. And oil this hour is up more than 1%. It's above 101 a barrel. Now, that's weighing on Wall Street, along with a war of words between top AI companies like Anthropic and OpenAI. They're urging a slowdown in development of new AI models that are getting too powerful. Meantime, President Trump says no guardrails are needed. The U.S. has to maintain AI superiority over China. And with that, Wall Street is a little divided today. The Dow is flat. The Nasdaq is only down a small fraction, even though shares of AI chip makers are all lower. The S&P 500 right now down 0.5%. Tom Busby, Bloomberg Radio.
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0: is Fox Across America with Jimmy Fallon holding this country together 1 hour of radio at a time in the next hour. Okay, and we made it through this hour, I would say, in stellar fashion.
1: You can't handle the truth.
0: Okay, but in the next, that's funny. Another cheap shot at the champ. Donald Trump spent his entire Republican convention in October 24th with a guy by the name of Byron Donald sitting next to him in the box. Byron Donald, of course, as a freshman congressman, was one of the very first guests we booked on this show and has become a weekly guest that we have a great relationship with over the years. But when Byron was sitting next to Trump at the RNC, I was like, yo, this is a big damn deal, because if he's hanging out next to Trump, okay, that means there's a very bright future for Byron Donalds in the Republican Party. Well, wouldn't you know it, as we sit here right now, Byron Donalds is the front runner to be the next Republican governor and the next governor in the great state of Florida. Okay, we're going to talk about it in the next hour. Why? Because we love hanging with BD, especially on a football Monday, because the guy will talk sports with you all day. But two, his opponent, David Jolly, says he wants to campaign with Kamala Harris.
2: Kamala's awful with her weird laugh.
0: I don't know why anybody in their right mind would do this, but in politics and sports, it is known as an unforced error. And I will explain why in the very next hour. The Democrat race for the White House in 2028 is hanging on one teeny tiny socialist thread right now that all comes down to the midterms. That's my superpower. I don't know anything about policy. I'm a very mildly educated man, but I own a politics to English dictionary, and I can translate what politicians are saying into plain English and give it back to you in the next hour, which is exactly what I'm going to do. So don't go anywhere. Damn it. We need you.
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2: From ABC News, I'm Chuck Sievertson. More expensive driving and transporting of just about everything you need. As fighting in the Middle East keeps squeezing the global flow of oil, the price for a barrel of Brent crude, the international standard today, rose to over $105 a barrel after getting near $110 this morning. On the record-breaking high price of diesel fuel, Gas Buddy senior analyst Patrick DeHaan.
3: Supply chains all feeling this from top to bottom. Truckers paying more for diesel, record-setting prices in California. We're now seeing diesel prices close to $9 a gallon. So the next time consumers go to the grocery store, the next time they buy something online, they will likely be noticing an impact of a trickle-down effect.
2: The Trump Environmental Protection Agency says it is eliminating a rule that limits planet-warming pollution from coal and gas-fired power plants. The EPA says it would remove costs and help unleash American energy. A huge construction crane fell onto a roadway in Miami today, crashing down on top of three cars and a construction box. Police say one driver saw the crane toppling, put her car in reverse, and avoided serious injury. At the scene, ABC's Victor Akendo.
4: Officials with the City of Miami Fire Rescue tell me that when they arrived on the scene and saw all of this, they were preparing for a very bad day, but incredibly, nobody here died.
2: Miami police say three workers and a car driver were taken to the hospital with no serious injuries. A group of Democratic-led cities and states suing the Trump administration over a new rule that would give immigration officials more discretion to deny entry or green cards to immigrants who claim public benefits, however briefly, including school meals, health insurance, or food stamps. New York Mayor Zoran Mamdani.
5: It is estimated that up to 4 million people from across the country could unenroll from their health care alone, including 1.8 million children. None of this is abstract. People could die.
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2: A big public debate today about slowing down artificial intelligence. Anthropic and OpenAI say they will put in place third-party monitors. Anthropic calling for legislation forcing transparency. Vice President Vance urging smart and thoughtful regulation.
7: The other thing the president said pretty consistently is that we know that the Chinese are engaged in this long-term AI race against the United States. We want to make sure the United States, we do things smartly, but we stay ahead of the curve.
2: President Trump today on social media writing the only AI barrier should come from a strong and smart president. A crucial Saudi oil pipeline that was struck in an attack will be mostly out of service for weeks as the damage is repaired, say two regional officials, as Yemen's Houthi rebels seized more islands along Red Sea shipping routes in a new blow to Saudi Arabia's oil exports. Department of Homeland Security says it's arrested a former high-ranking Iraqi intelligence officer who worked for Saddam Hussein. The spokesperson for Iran's foreign minister today denying Iran was involved with Houthi rebels fighting in Yemen or in Saudi Arabia's pipeline bombings. Bob Mackie, famed fashion and costume designer to the stars for movies, TV,

0: The concert stage is dead at 87. He once was asked how he'd like to be remembered.
1: I hope people think, you know, he was a damn good designer. That would be nice, you know. But they'll probably say, you know, he's the guy that did the curtain rod and the belly button dresses. What are you going to do?
0: Chuck Sievertson, ABC News.
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5: Well, it is a sunny afternoon. It's also a cool and fall-like afternoon out there with daytime highs only in the low to mid-60s. Clear skies. Tonight will set us up for a cooler start to your day for Tuesday morning as most places fall back into the upper 30s and low to mid-40s. We head through the rest of your day tomorrow. Increasing clouds overhead as temperatures head back towards the upper 60s and lower 70s here for tomorrow afternoon. With Channel 3, I'm First Alert Meteorologist Peter Kafikowskis.

0: Little bonus Eddie Van Halen for the final hour of Fox Across America with Jimmy Failla, fired up to bring in Byron Donalds, superstar congressman from the great state of Florida. He is now the front runner to be the next governor in the great state of Florida. We're campaigning against a guy by the name of David Jolly, who did an interview yesterday vowing to campaign with Kamala Harris.
1: That was a hot mess inside a dumpster fire, inside a train wreck.
0: We're going to talk about it with BD when he joins us later in the hour, but we begin at the tippy top of the hour with some you and me time. Today is, of course, a seminal day in our illustrious history as we're being heard for the first time ever on the legendary Freedom AM 1490 and 103.9 FM, which is out in Big Spring, Texas. So we're talking Odessa, we're talking Midland. You know what we're talking about? We're talking about the very best part of America.
2: Correctamundo.
0: Dude, I love Texas. I visited every one of our Texas markets multiple times, which is one of the reasons the wardrobe department here at Fox is chasing me with an Ozempic needle as we speak. Okay, I like to eat. And if you like to be in Texas, that's pretty much all they do is feed you.
3: Put that cookie down now!
0: Oh, there's the wardrobe department again. Texans don't know the difference between hospitality and a hazing ritual. When a Texan says he'd like to buy you a beer, he means 53 beers.
4: That is correct.
0: They're not buying you a beer. If someone says, yeah, you want to have a rib? You want to try the ribs? You're not trying a rib. You're trying your life-changing amount of food. That's what's happening.
5: Don't call him a fat pig.
0: No, I'm calling myself a fat. You don't have to make fun of me.
5: Sir, please do not call him a fat pig.
0: But I am not the member of this staff who is making the most headlines today here in the Fox News building. I got to bring Mikey on for a second because there's two reasons we need you on the show. First and foremost is your area of expertise, which is Sydney Sweeney's boobs. Can we acknowledge that over the course of your time on this show, you have become such an expert on women's anatomy?

0: Academy, there's now an entire parade dedicated to it. Is that correct?
1: I can confirm.
0: We call it Mikey's Babe Parade. And if you are a weekly or daily listener of this show, something you'll come to notice is anytime I am not on the air, for some reason, there's about 10 female guests that are in this studio instead.
2: Hubba, hubba.
0: It is known affectionately in media called Mikey's Babe Parade. Mikey has the Sydney Sweeney controversy that he hit me to this morning that I knew nothing about, but it makes perfect sense once I hear Sydney Sweeney is in the headlines that you would be attuned to this. Is this the first story in your feed? Because that says a lot about what you're searching.
1: Well, it was also the first story on my Twitter feed the day it came out.
0: Is that true?
1: Yeah. I turned to Josh. I'm like, have you seen this new ad?
0: Oh, my God. Well, one thing everybody needs to know around the country is Mikey is one of the faces of the show. I mean, he is as relevant as anyone who calls in, as anybody who appears weekly on the show. But we have been reliably informed by our sources in the media. Mikey is getting a new job here at Fox News. He's going to be working in some shape or form in the headlines division. Is that what it's called, Mikey? But as we make this announcement on the air, what you need to understand is Mikey actually leaving our show? No, they're giving him a job, okay? We're actually bringing in a new producer from the Guy Benson show named Christine Bragg.
3: That's stupid! Use your common sense.
0: No, that was not me playing that. That was anyone who knows Christine playing that. We wish her the best of luck. We think she's going to be fine. But Mikey's going to be operating in a new capacity down the hall. But you have agreed to do what? A segment called what, Mikey?
1: Mikey Mondays.
0: Mikey Mondays.
1: We have soft launch.
0: Because you can't have Mikey off the show, so you're going to get him on the air now instead of as a producer. That's a big damn deal. Josh, be upfront with me. Is Mikey Mondays a bad idea?
4: I mean, as long as there's a steady stream of new Sydney Sweeney commercials, we'll be fine.
0: That's what I mean. Because when it's Sydney Sweeney, that means there's a corporation involved. You get American Eagle, you got some gambling outlet that advertises on NFL sites. We're safe. But if we don't get Sydney Sweeney, that means Mikey is going to be bringing up OnlyFans models. Am I right?
4: I mean, it'd be a way for us to branch out and, you know, figure out new streams of news.
0: This isn't, Mikey. I'm being upfront about this, okay? You have expertly, and we'll discuss this in time because you're not, like, leaving anytime soon, but you have expertly produced this radio show for the better part of almost 7 years. When you started...
1: Is it that long?
0: Is it out of 6-7 years? It feels longer to me. I'm kidding. Stop it. Okay, but your ability to produce 3 hours of a daily talk show, I think, is a lot easier than producing an actual segment that you're the star of.
1: Okay.
0: Is there more pressure to do a Mikey Monday than there is to do an entire Monday radio show for somebody else?
1: I think there's going to be, and I should probably give people the heads up. I have a face for radio, as we've all...
0: Stop it, Mikey. It is my job to carry the segment as the host of the show. You're just going to come by and make sure we have updates on all things Mikey, because you're somebody this audience knows. Like, you've met people, not a lot of people, because we took you to a few markets and we're like, we probably shouldn't do this. I'm kidding. No, I mean, not too many people, but enough
1: Spank
0: people.
1: Puppy, right?
0: Yeah, but let me ask you this, and we'll do this on the air when she gets back, because I think Christine is guys in Kansas City this week, so she has to carry his luggage around the airport and get his Coke Zeros and stuff like that. But how is Christine behind the scenes? Are you guys getting along?
1: Oh, Christine's awesome. I've known her for years, and I couldn't have asked for probably a better person to be taking over this job after me.
0: Yeah, because she's your homie and she likes you and wants you around. You don't want some cutthroat dirtbag who comes in from a news background. You want Christine, who is arguably, I would argue, a much bigger hot mess than you are.
1: Well, I mean, it just depends on who you ask. Right?
0: Although that is true, because as banged up as Christine gets, I have never put her into an Uber with an executive here at Fox, handed the man a pile of cash and said, I'm sorry for whatever comes next. I've never done that with Christine. Okay,
1: yeah, that was something, right?
0: I've when you bring a guy to a place called the Spanked Puppy, okay, it's implied that everybody there is going to be a little off. So the idea that your guy is the one who stands out the most, though, Mikey, that's something to say.
1: No. This was actually at a bar down the street.
0: I know. I'm talking about a different excursion when we went to the Spanked Puppy, and I found out that you don't know how to drink. And what I mean by that is Mikey drinks quite frequently, but when he was younger and he first started on the show, he was like 12 years old. So he was having like, he'd have a beer first, then a glass of wine, then switch to a Long Island iced tea, then he's got a margarita. Do you still do
1: that?
0: What, come on, Mikey.
2: That's not right.
0: What's wrong with you?
1: I remember being okay at this Pink Puppy, though. There were other times that, no, I was not.
0: You want to know
1: why? Probably they am.

0: What was iffy?
1: You were okay relative to who else was there. The people at the Spank Puppy were so drunk. Remember the guy who wanted me to drive his motorcycle?
0: Oh, yeah. He still calls in, right?
1: I'm like, okay. I'm not riding your motorcycle. I had to do this at the Lake of the Ozarks. The guy wanted me to drive his Corvette so bad, and he was so hammered. These guys want to be able to tell people you drove my car that I just lied and told him I did. I'm like, where were you? We were just outside, like, for an hour. Where the hell were you? And he was like, get out of here. Picture it didn't happen. But I had the presence of mind to take a picture of me in the car before I, and didn't actually drive it. What do you think of that?
0: That was great.
1: Yeah.
0: And then we went back inside, right? I had that, what was it, the poutine or whatever? That was really good there.
1: Yeah, they fed us good at the Spank Puppy. We're working on another date with them. You'll have to come. It's a reunion. Even if you're in your new fancy pants gig, you still have to come be a part of that. But yes, that was the breaking news of the day here at Fox, is Mikey is transitioning into a new gig. It's a big fancy pants headlines radio gig, but you're going to hear him on the show regularly from Mikey Mondays. And Christine Bragg, who is a bit of a hot mess in her own right, is going to come in and be producing the show Monday through Friday and working on my TV show just the same. So she's got a lot to do, but mainly drag my producer Annie out of bars on the Lower East Side on Friday nights, because Annie comes on all sweet and demure, and little sweet Annie, you see her on social media, but she's like a population control device on the weekends. But Annie, also not the woman I'm focused on right now. Let's get back to Sydney Sweeney. So why is it controversial that Sydney Sweeney is doing sexy sports gambling ads? I've seen all kinds of sports gambling ads. Shouldn't the bigger concern not be how Sydney Sweeney portrays women, but that 80% of the boys in America now have a gambling problem, Mikey?
0: Yeah, and you can kind of count me in that area. No, I'm kidding. I'm kidding. I control it better than I did. It's like drinking. It's like you got to know how to do it after a certain... I don't know. I didn't have a problem with it when I saw the ad. Doesn't mean I'm signing up for that thing, because I think it's one of those like prediction markets.
1: Yeah.
0: It's not even like an app.
1: But that's what I wanted to ask you and Josh. Like, if you're gambling, like the president, I don't think endorsements matter in gambling. I could be wrong about that. But I think if you're gambling, it's not because, like, oh, wow, there's a picture of Sydney Sweeney. It's because you're trying to make money, no? But is there a psychology to seeing the hot girl and maybe thinking, well, if I won money, I could get a girl like that? Is that what it is, Josh?
2: Oh, totally. I mean, that's just an age old thing. I mean, going back to even before the sports marketing, it was at all the poker magazines, all that stuff. It's ingrained in it.
1: Yeah.
2: They're not threatening the athletes.
1: Yeah.
2: Not yet, for whatever reason. They're making up that, you know, Sydney Sweeney is threatening them.
1: Yeah. Like, I love this New York Times piece you guys sent me, which is they're mad at how Sydney Sweeney portrays female athletes. Okay. Number one, she's not pretending to be an athlete. Number two, the liberals are letting people with penises portray female athletes. You know what I mean?
0: Exactly. Yeah.
1: Like, how is this even a thing? Okay. I don't think this is real. I just think at this point, because she's such a lightning rod from the American Eagle thing, that you can't associate her with something without someone writing a think piece about how this is really problematic. You know what I'm saying?
0: I think you're right. Yeah.
1: That's what it is. Because everybody, it's so bizarre, man. But especially these things, this is Amalie Clayton, she's a sports journalist, joined The Athletic summer of 2026. Before joining The Athletic, she worked as a freelance journalist writing for outlets including DAZN, The Mirror, the rugby paper. And she holds all kinds of fancy pants degrees that I can't pronounce. So she is educated beyond all believable bounds. But in my opinion, the more educated a person has become, the more impossible their social positions are. You know what I'm saying?
0: Yeah.
1: Because Sydney Sweeney is not a threat to women, because she does female athletes, but she doesn't have a biological advantage over them. Like, men are a threat to female athletes. But do you think anybody as educated as Amalie Clayton, who went to Liverpool John Moores University, okay, and also has a degree in biochemistry? Biochemistry. Do you think the biochemistry lady is going to say a coarse word about men beating up women in a boxing ring? No, right?
0: Nope.
1: So this is just all of that same stupid grievance social justice politics that gets clicks but isn't really supported by any substance, I don't think. Mikey, will you still be allowed to report on things like Sydney Sweeney down the hall, or are they trying to, like, how's this going to work?
0: It depends. I think because of who I'll be working with, it's a lot of the video stuff.
1: Oh, the video stuff.
0: So that means, like, stuff from this show, even.
1: I would trust you around an open bar more than videos. what kind of blockers do they have on the videos you're importing day in and day out? I'm kidding. I think you're going to do great. Mike, you got a lot of time left on the show, and you're not actually leaving it when you go to your new position, but I think people needed to hear this on the Monday, because I think Lord Radio is going to announce this with Christine later on his show.
0: Oh, yeah, I've heard that. Yeah.
1: How do you think that goes down?
0: Well,
1: because she's like.

0: You know, she's out in Kansas City. They're going to the Chiefs game, by the way. I should have hooked them up with Nick Lowry. Nick Lowry knows Taylor Swift. Did you know that?
1: I know. He'd probably get a picture with her, right?
0: Yeah, that's insane. That Nick Lowry knows Taylor Swift, knows Patrick Mahomes. I mean, he's the most
1: Gracie
0: accurate.
1: Hunt?
0: Yeah, he knows. Yeah. I know. Is she secretly your favorite?
1: Yeah.
0: She's hotter than Taylor Swift, right?
1: Oh, 100%.
0: Yeah. Wow.
1: And Mahomes' wife.
0: Mahomes' wife is all right. Is that Brittany Mahomes?
1: Yeah.
0: What happened to Jackson Mahomes? Remember the influencer who was a little controversial in his own right?
1: Oh, yeah. Didn't he get arrested at one point or something?
0: Oh, I don't know.
1: I don't know.
0: I mean, I think you're confusing him with Patrick Mahomes Sr.
1: Oh, yeah. Well, him too, but...
0: File this under a conversation we wouldn't have when Nick Lowry was on the show. Josh, what can you give me on the Mahomeses, other than one of them wasn't a very good pitcher for the Mets?
2: I think finally somebody had a nice little sit-down with Jackson and said, cut it out with the TikTok.
0: Right?
2: I think that arrest that Mikey was referring to, I think that was finally the line for Jackson and all his antics.
0: They reeled him in. All right, that makes sense. So Jackson Mahomes probably there. Yeah, they put a shock collar on that guy and said no more TikTok. Well, since we had this conversation, Chiefs at home against the Broncos tonight. The line is 1. Where do you guys weigh in?
1: 1 in favor of the Chiefs.
0: Yes.
1: I think you actually have to go Denver with that. Yeah.
0: You do?
1: Yeah.
0: Wow, Josh?
2: Yeah, I'm going Denver. I mean, I don't know. It's Mahomes' first game back since his injury. Mm-hmm. I mean, then again, Scataboo looked pretty good yesterday.
1: Yes, he did.
2: Same injury.
1: And
2: so
1: neighbors.
2: Who knows?
0: Yeah, well, he was playing against the Cowboys, though. I'm kidding.
2: True.
0: Chief shot at our new Texas affiliate. Don't go anywhere. Byron Donalds, favorite for the next governor of Florida. Also the best handicapper in Washington, D.C. He'll give us some picks when we come back.
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0: Gang, there it is. Fox Across America with Jimmy Fallon. Talked about a lot today. AI, Sydney Sweeney, Byron Donalds is coming by. We had NFL legend Nick Lowry, the most accurate field goal kicker in NFL history, who is, of course, going to be partying with the Kansas City Chiefs tonight. Monday Night Football, Chiefs going up against the Broncos. You'll also see Jimmy Fallon on Jesse Waters primetime, because he knows where the ratings bread is buttered. Do you know Waters refers to me as the ratings fairy? Do you know why he refers to me as the ratings fairy? Because I gave myself that nickname on his show.
1: I admire your honesty.
0: It's just a running joke now. But you'll see me on Jesse a little bit later this evening if you want to check in, get some Fallavision before you turn into Monday Night Football and get crazy. I think the biggest gift to football fans over in Ireland was given by Donald Trump yesterday in County Clare when he announced that he was going to not only cut those $5,000 checks, also said he was eventually going to repeal the tax on Irish whiskey, which I know was a big hit with a lot of my relatives. Okay, but the big thing that made the most headlines, I believe, is him giving the EU a hard time on immigration. Here it is, clip 12.
2: I sort of hate to see what's happening with Europe. I hate to see what's happening on trade. I hate to see what's happening on energy. And I hate to see what's happening on immigration. Ooh, that immigration, what you're doing to yourselves, you're just killing yourselves. But we're going to work with them, and we do work with them.
0: So that's Donald Trump saying, I hate what you're doing on immigration. And people try to say, well, that's racist and xenophobic and blah.
3: Democrats are so full of crap.
0: Guys, the European Union is destroying itself. Why? Because mass migration, it doesn't even have anything to do with the social conflict of importing people who don't share your values. Obviously, it has everything to do with that in terms of how it upends your society and the roving rape gangs that they're dealing with over in Europe. If you want to Google that, it's a real dark conversation that I'm not dying to have at the moment. But the bigger issue is the logistical and financial burden. Look at Springfield, Ohio. Everybody hears Springfield, Ohio, and they go, wow, that's the place where Donald Trump said they were eating the dogs and they were eating the cats. And yes, that was a pretty viral clip. They're eating the dogs. They're eating the cats. Okay, but the bigger issue is they took 66,000 people and dumped them into a town that basically had about that many people living in it, maybe a little bit less. And you know what happened? Okay, it drove up the cost of everything. In the process, it devalued labor and made the roads a hell of a lot less safer because there were now people on the road that couldn't read the language on the road signs or operate the vehicles that they were driving in. Yeah, not good, right? So the point is, there is a logistical complication that supersedes race, okay? But they'll try to make it about that so they don't have to basically own the responsibility of how they've screwed up their society. That's what we're dealing with in this moment.
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5: I'm Therese Crowley. President Trump posting the failing nation of Iran wants to make a deal quickly and badly. I will determine whether or not the

0: USA will choose to engage. The price of diesel up to $6.23 a gallon, says AAA, while the Iran-backed Houthis threaten Saudi Arabia's oil transport. President Trump tells AI doomers, I'm not downplaying, but it's going to be more good than bad. Vice President Vance says the key is regulation.
1: We obviously have a lot of folks on both sides of the aisle with a strong opinion, but any regulatory regime you'd like, ideally, Congress and the White House to agree on it so that we actually are able to make it stick. And so that we actually get some real consensus behind it.
0: Costumer to the stars, the legendary Bob Mackie has died, age 87. Known as the Sultan of Sequins for dressing the greats from Diana Ross to Cher and Carol Burnett to Elton John. 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

Well, it is a sunny afternoon. It's also a cool and fall-like afternoon out there with daytime highs only in the low to mid-60s. Clear skies tonight will set us up for a cooler start to your day for Tuesday morning as most places fall back into the upper 30s and low to mid-40s. We head through the rest of your day tomorrow. Increasing clouds overhead as temperatures head back towards the upper 60s and lower 70s here for tomorrow afternoon. With Channel 3, I'm First Alert Meteorologist Peter Kafikauskas.

0: Bang, there it is. Fox Across America with Jimmy Fallon. Fired up to have a big chat with Byron Donalds, front runner for the gubernatorial race down in Florida. I have a clip for you. Believe it or not, when you listen to the show day in and day out, we prep this show, okay? We prep the show. Most people listening to it go, this doesn't sound prepared at all. We prep the show every day.
1: Come on, don't bullshit me.
0: No, we do. Stop it. Here is David Jolly. He's on CBS News Miami, and he's asked about Kamala Harris. This is called A Bad Answer. Clip 34.
2: Speaking of campaigning with, would you want to have Kamala Harris come and campaign with you?
3: I would welcome anybody in today's Democratic Party. I would also welcome Republican support. The fact is, I think that Kamala Harris should have beaten Donald Trump.
0: Oh, my God.
4: Are you stupid or something?
0: I think Kamala Harris should have beaten Donald Trump.
5: Kamala is so stupid.
0: Kamala Harris was weapons grade stupid. How many clips have I played you of her as the border czar? Remember the famous Lester Holt clip? You ever done a job so poorly that you deny having the job? Like by the time Kamala Harris got the nomination, she denied ever being the border czar, even though she literally worked as a border czar, flew down to the Northern Triangle, conducted a study on the root causes of illegal immigration, and told us it was climate change, which was the reason we had,
6: sell crazy someplace else. We're all stocked up here.
0: Guys, the root cause of illegal immigration under the Biden administration, are you ready for it? It's because they knew they could get in. Why are there 20 million people coming to the border? Because we're letting them in.
7: Country is being destroyed by stupid people, by very stupid people.
0: Okay, if someone comes to your country illegally and you give them free health care, you give them a free hotel room, okay, the message to their family and friends is not don't come. Their message is we made it.
8: Well, we're moving on now.
0: Ergo, 20 million people came into this country illegally under Biden and Kamala.
9: But buenos dias.
0: But when Kamala was asked about the border fuss, this is what she said to Lester Holt.
10: We've been to the border. This whole thing about the border, we've been to the border. We've been to the border.
11: You haven't been to the border.
10: I haven't been to Europe. And I don't understand the point that you're making.
0: Wow!
12: She is a fraud, a phony, a woman without a moral core, a regular two-faced, mealy-mouthed politician who swings with the wind.
0: We've been to the border, we've been to the border, we've been to the border. You haven't been to the border. Yeah, and I haven't been to Europe. I don't understand the question. I mean, come on.
5: Kamala is a lying sociopath. Fact-checked.
0: That's my favorite thing in the world. One of those clips. I have hours of these. But yeah, David Jolly's like, oh, I'd campaign with her. I'd campaign with any Democrat. Because he's part of the same apparatus that the rest of his party is running with, which is we're a big tent party. Socialists that want to dismantle capitalism, it's a big tent. I don't necessarily agree, but big tent. Why? Because that's where the money is.
13: We're paying in cash.
0: The reason they can't disavow the socialists is the socialists have all the donors.
14: It costs a lot of money to run for political office.
0: So you literally let people into your party who say defund the police.
15: Look, if you hate cops just because they're cops, the next time you get in trouble, call a crackhead.
0: John Kennedy, Senator Kennedy. But I bring all of this up because there's this disingenuous thing happening right now in the Democratic Party where even establishment guys like Pete Buttigieg are now saying we need to stack the Supreme Court. We should stack the court. Okay, here's a question that never gets asked. If we need to stack the Supreme Court, do they support the Republicans

0: attacking the court right now then? Of course not. And that's the whole charade. They're like, we need the court to be impartial. That's why the Democrats have to win the next election and appoint a bunch of Democrats to the court. That's what they're doing. I mean, it's such a scam. But why is Pete Buttigieg and a lot of Democrats trying to circle back to all of this stuff about oppression and Jim Crow and everything else? Because they're losing the black vote pretty aggressively. Black Americans hate, and I mean hate, all of this mass migration. Okay, it's why Trump made such massive inroads and got the highest share of the black vote for anybody since Gerald Ford. It's also because a lot of prominent, outspoken black celebrities have now called the Democrats' contribution to the black community into question. How many times have I played you this Charles Barkley clip about Joe Biden?
1: The reason I think the Democratic Party and Mr. Biden, President Biden, is losing black votes is they only care about black people every 4 years. Mm-hmm. They come into our neighborhoods and say, we're going to make stuff better. We're going to do this. And then finally, us black people are like, yo, man, other than my ability to dunk a basketball, all my neighborhoods are still the same. Our schools are still the same. And that's why I think black people are leaving disappointed in the Democratic Party, because I ain't going to lie, I voted Democratic every time just because I thought it was going to help black people and poor people. Because black people and poor white people, they're in the same boat.
0: But that's Charles Barkley saying Democrats only care about black people every 4 years.
2: I'm Kamala Harris, and I approve this message.
0: Okay. And because they're losing the black vote as aggressively as they are, they've started to resort to other things. Like, here's a Pete Buttigieg. You know what Pete Buttigieg is polling at with black Americans? 0%. Zero. He technically doesn't register 1% in the polls with black Americans. Because Pete Buttigieg is absurd. When he was the transportation secretary, if you remember, he went after racist bridges and roads. He took the notice to airmen, the NOTAM in-flight alert system that pilots used, and changed it to notice to air persons.
3: That was absolutely dreadful.
0: I'll be damned if we're going to have gendered language in the cockpit. But do you understand, if you're a pilot and you can't hear notice to airmen, like that's actually an affront to your ability to do your job? You shouldn't be in charge of the lives of 200 other people on a commercial airliner. You shouldn't. If you're that emotionally and mentally fragile, there is no way in hell that you should be in charge of the whole damn thing. But in any event, Pete Buttigieg, with all of his woke policies that he tried to impose on Americans.
4: Everything woke turns to
0: black people, by and large, rejected the woke agenda. They didn't support defund the police. Elected Democrats did, woke white people did. Black people didn't want to whack Aunt Jemima. Why? Aunt Jemima was around for 135 years. For real. Same age as Nancy Pelosi, Aunt Jemima. Okay? But black families were getting royalties for portraying Aunt Jemima. They changed models over the course of several decades. So there were three different black families making money for portraying Aunt Jemima. And then some woke white people showed up and were like, actually, the pancakes are racist. No more Aunt Jemima.
5: That's just how white folks will do you.
0: That's how the white folks did them. Okay, and then they canceled Mrs. Butterworth in a knee-jerk reaction. A family was paid to portray her just the same. They actually got rid of Uncle Ben's rice. What do all three of these woke cancellations have in common? Black people stopped getting paid. Black people don't care about whether or not the pancakes are racist. I'm not saying I'm their official spokesperson. But we've got much bigger, you know, fish to fry in a society on behalf of all people. I wrote a New York Times bestseller called Cancel Culture Dictionary. And it was about how every single thing that got canceled offered no deliverable to the people it was canceled in the name of protecting. Okay? But you hear desperate Democrats with no relation to the black community saying things like, oh, Republicans are trying to suppress the black vote. Here's Pete Buttigieg, clip 21.
6: Any strategy to make sure the Democrats win nationwide and in these key races has to include making sure that we engage and support and turn out black communities, especially at a moment like this where the Republican project of systematically dismantling black political representation, especially in the South.
0: All right, let me cut him off right there. Pete Buttigieg says the Republicans are systematically dismantling black representation in the South.
7: You are so full of shit.
0: He says this as I'm about to bring on a candidate for governor in Florida, the most southern state we have, who happens to be a black man. Okay, it is all a grift on behalf of the Democrat Party because they've never delivered for the black community or any community for that matter. So they keep reducing it to an issue of pretend racism.
7: Race is not where the line is drawn. It's God's side and the other side.
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15: This is a Bloomberg Money Minute. AI developers, including Anthropic and OpenAI, are calling for an industry-wide slowdown in artificial intelligence development to prevent AI slipping beyond human control and inflicting catastrophic harm. President Trump disagrees. He's pushing back against the idea of new AI guardrails, criticizing the call for restraint and warning that the U.S. must stay ahead of China in the AI race. An intensifying sell-off in treasuries pushed the U.S. 10-year yield above 5% today for the first time since 2023. As mounting inflation concern collides with swelling government and corporate borrowing needs, the rise in the 10-year yield, a benchmark borrowing cost for global government and corporate debt, as well as U.S. mortgages, threatens to slow economic growth and weigh on the equities that are trading at lofty valuations. Stocks are lower on Wall Street right now. The Dow is down 0.2%. The Nasdaq down a fraction. The S&P down nearly 0.25%. Erica Herskowitz, Bloomberg Radio.
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0: There it is, Fox Across America with Jimmy Fallon, fired up to talk to this next guest, the frontrunner to be the next governor in the state of Florida. And those polls came out before his opponent said he would campaign with Kamala Harris. Congressman Byron Donalds is in the House. You had to laugh at that clip, no?
1: I did.
0: I did laugh. I get campaigning with Kamala Harris, if only because she needs a designated driver.
1: Oh, my gosh.
0: But
1: really?
0: But, I mean, again, though, but does that speak to an inability to read not only the room but the country when David Jolly says Kamala should have beaten Trump? He's running in a state that Trump won by 1.4 million voters, man.
1: Again, listen, man, David Jolly, like I keep saying, he's a Trojan horse for the Democrats and the Democrat Socialists. He's trying to run around the state saying he's a moderate. No, he's not. This is a guy who's now proposed a complete government takeover of property insurance in Florida. I've never heard of any moderate ever say anything that ridiculous in my life. By the way, Jimmy, I'll tell you something right now. This is the same guy who said, and I want to quote David Jolly. I want to be clear. He said, this is about 12 years ago, we must never sacrifice our individual freedoms at the altar of big government.
0: Mm-hmm.
1: David Jolly said that. But now he's saying something else. Because the man is a chameleon. The man just wants to be important. That's why he's a Trojan horse for the Democrats and the Democrat Socialists of America.
0: But it's so crazy to me that you have people running for statewide office on things like socialism, where you have a significant percentage of your population that fled socialism, did they not?
1: Yes. Like, all you gotta do is spend any time in Hialeah, Doral, or anywhere else, Westchester, Kendall, just hang out in Miami. Be

0: You jam
1: Even our Democrats want to be free.
2: No, I love that about it. I mean, one thing I can tell you, though, is if we're coming down to the 305, it's not to talk about socialism.
1: What are you going to talk about in the 305, Jimmy?
2: Nothing repeatable on this air, okay? You're going to be the next governor of the state. We've got to measure our comments a little bit, BD. But no, I mean, Miami's the best. I mean, I've lost a lot of good men out there over the years. We've had a good time. Sidebar, is the guy with the most swag in Congress, if you're the governor of Florida, is a governor allowed to wear white sport jackets?
1: Oh, yeah, you can wear, especially in Miami, you can wear whatever you want.
2: That's what I was going to ask you.
1: You know, I don't have a white one. I have a light gray one, and it looks very good.
2: In Miami, that's a lot of swag.
1: You got to be able to do it. It's different here.
2: I mean, these days, you strike me as a guy who will wear anything in public except his Dallas Cowboys jersey.
1: Wow, Jimmy, really? That's tough. That's tough after last night's game. I watched the game. Listen, by the way, I got to give credit. It is due. Jim Harbaugh's got the Giants playing very good football. Mm-hmm. They looked good last night.
2: Yep.
1: All clicked. Mm-hmm. I'm going to leave it at that.
2: Yep.
1: But it's just week one. We got more work to do.
2: Cowboys will be back. They'll be back. I'm not worried about it. But at this point, if I had to choose between betting the Cowboys to make the playoffs or hiring Tony Romo as my Uber driver, I don't know who to bet. But I'll leave. You don't owe me that.
1: Is this going to be the whole rest of the show?
2: No.
1: Did Stephen A. Smith put you up to this? Is he the one got you bagging on the Cowboys now? Okay.
2: Listen, Stephen A. Smith, and we've talked about this on the show. He told you you're the one guy who could make him a Republican because you're forcing an honest conversation into politics that Democrats aren't ready to have. Before you came on, I just played a clip of Pete Buttigieg saying that Republicans are trying to minimize black representation in the government as you come on as the nominee for governor in Florida. Is there anything more disingenuous than this race hustle that they're still trying to peddle in late stage Democrats?
1: No, but the Democrats have always done this, Jimmy. This is the problem. Look, I wrote about gerrymandering based upon race.
2: Yep.
1: And the Supreme Court said you can't do it anymore in America, right? Which everybody says, yeah, that's a smart decision. Mm-hmm. The Democrats don't care about black representation, Jimmy. They care about Democrat representation. Let's be very clear. And I'm going to give you an example. I'm driving through the streets of Miami right now. Mm-hmm. In North Miami was a congressional district where the majority of voters are black. Mm-hmm. Debbie Wasserman Schultz ran in that district against four other black people, and she won the primary. Wow. So she's going to be the next member of Congress. I don't hear the Democrats saying anything about black representation now. They don't care about any of that.
2: No.
1: They care about Democrat representation. What Republicans, what we care about is making sure that the right policies get put into place so all people can succeed. But that's what we care about. But, and another thing, Jimmy, Democrats always come out with their agendas. They're going to do this for black people, that for black people. I've been hearing it as long as I've been paying attention to politics.
2: Yep.
1: They never deliver. They say it every year. They never deliver.
2: It's so funny that you make this point because we just played this Charles Barkley clip. We're talking to Byron Donalds, the Republican nominee for governor in the great state of Florida. And Charles Barkley famously said, he thinks the reason the Democrats are losing black support is that they only care about black people every 4 years. And I don't know how you could argue with Sir Charles on that.
1: You can't. He's right. He's right. And I remember when he said it, what happened? You had Democrat electeds who were black all come out and try to shame Charles Barkley from speaking the truth. But he was right then. It's right today. Democrats do not care about black voting power. They only care about Democrat power, period. Full stop.
2: Amen. BD, one last question and we'll let you run. It is Monday Night Football tonight, first Monday of the year. You are the preeminent sports handicapper in Congress. Obviously, we do this for entertainment purposes only, but you got the Broncos going into Arrowhead Stadium tonight to take on the Kansas City Chiefs. So Mahomes and the Chiefs versus the Broncos. What do you think there? The game's pretty much a pick 'em. What would you do? I don't know what to do, to be honest with you. My staff likes the Broncos, but my staff is also putting on a blonde wig after this to make back the money they lost yesterday. So what do you think?
1: Well, I think the game's a pick 'em, and that's only really because of the tribal chief, Patrick Mahomes, because he is the best quarterback in football.
2: Mm-hmm.
1: But the question is, did the Chiefs fix their offensive line?
2: Yeah.
1: Because if they didn't fix their offensive line, I got the Broncos.
2: If they didn't fix that line, Mahomes is going to get a lot of steps on his Fitbit tonight. He's going to be running for his life.
1: You got that right.
2: I love that. All right, well, listen.

0: We're going all in on the Chiefs then, if that's what you say. Your record last year was like 88%. I know you didn't offer this on the campaign trail, but you could just be betting games from the governor's office. Has anyone ever thought of revitalizing an economy that way?
1: No, we're not allowed to do that, Jimmy.
0: Right, listen, I'll
1: call you informally. We'll just talk about games.
0: Fair.
1: How about that?
0: That is fair. The ringer's on loud. The great Byron Donalds, I'll let you go buy a white blazer. Thanks for some time today.
1: All right, see you, Jimmy.
0: You're the man, BD. There he goes, Byron Donalds. And there we go. And that's why the Democrats can't guard him man to man. He is not running as a black man by trying to cater to his identity. He's trying to cater to his humanity. That's the point. We all need and want the same things in this world. And if you were listening for the first time on Freedom AM 1490 and 103.9 FM, that's what you're going to learn to appreciate. Because I'm not here making political points. I'm making human points. But this show's over. Pay up and get out.
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1: From ABC News, I'm Chuck Sievertson. 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
2: Traditionally, Russia is a producer of 1 out of every 9 barrels of diesel produced globally. That number is now 0. They have banned the export of diesel, and that is a primary ingredient for why diesel has gone through the roof.
3: Sales of new electric vehicles are down sharply this year, about 20%, according to Cox Automotive. New EVs effectively became more expensive following the expiration of the federal government's EV tax credit almost a year ago. However, 56% of people surveyed by HERE Technologies and SBD Global now say they're considering an EV due to elevated gas prices. Mike Dubusky, ABC News.
1: An important Saudi oil pipeline will mostly be out of service for weeks following an attack last week, say two regional officials. A spokesperson for Iran's foreign minister denies that Iran was involved. President Zelensky says Ukraine is ready to halt attacks on Russia if allies can secure a genuine Russian commitment not to hit Ukraine's critical infrastructure. President Trump earlier today claimed such a deal had happened. No comment from Russia. A group of Democratic-led cities and states are suing the Trump administration over a new rule that would give immigration officials more discretion to deny entry or green cards to immigrants who claim public benefits, including school meals, health insurance, or food stamps. New York Mayor Zoran Mandani labels the rule cruel.
4: It is intentionally vague as a means of creating uncertainty and fear, to isolate immigrant New Yorkers, to force them to make an impossible choice between meeting their own basic needs and continuing to live in the city that they love.
1: People could die, says the New York mayor. 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
6: Good afternoon. The latest forecast is coming up from the Channel 3 First Alert Weather Center. I'm Peter Colleen with local news on WVMT. The state of Vermont released results from the 2025-2026 Vermont Comprehensive Assessment Program, looking at English, arts, and math scores for grades 3 through 9, as well as science scores for 5th, 8th, and 11th grade. Starting with ELA, compared to last year's assessment, average test scores slightly higher or no different at almost every grade level. Newly released study from the University of Vermont and the USDA indicates that while agritourism can be a way to increase revenue, it's far from the only motivator, and many farms need more help dealing with challenges like state regulations. Study mainly surveyed smaller farms, including 103 in Vermont. Brattleboro Memorial Hospital reversing its decision to close its birthing center at the end of the year, offering a reprieve for southeastern Vermont's last hospital-based labor and delivery unit. A press release from the hospital said the board had affirmed its commitment to a continuing obstetric and birthing service. Somali American restaurant Kismayo Kitchen has closed at 505 Riverside Avenue in Burlington as the owner looks for a new home for the restaurant. Scott Gustin, the city's principal planner and zoning division manager, confirmed that the small red building is slated for demolition, most likely next year, as part of a FEMA hazard mitigation grant buyout.
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3: Well, it is a sunny afternoon. It's also a cool and fall-like afternoon out there with daytime highs only in the low to mid-60s. Clear skies tonight will set us up for a cooler start to your day for Tuesday morning as most places fall back into the upper 30s and low to mid-40s. We head through the rest of your day tomorrow. Increasing clouds overhead as temperatures head back towards the upper 60s and lower 70s here for tomorrow afternoon. With Channel 3, I'm First Alert Meteorologist Peter Kafikauskas.
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8: AI could kill us all by the end of the decade. I thought we were already dead. From Y2K and ALAR and the ozone layer. Global cooling and global warming and COVID and monkeypox and the Obamacare cutbacks in USAID, cutting subsidies for transgender operas in Peru and Tibet. Good Lord. 844-500-4242. You know, they're making a big deal that this guy, that this juror had these charges against him. And somebody pointed this out on Twitter. But what if he was struggling with his mental health at the time? Isn't that an excuse, an alibi for everything now? If you're struggling with mental health, and not to mention self-identification. You know, anybody can identify.
10: Struggling.
8: You know, Congressman Tim McBride identifies as Congressman Sarah McBride. A lot of that going around. And why can't we say that this juror identifies as a postpartum depressed woman when he slapped his nephew around? These people are really, really bad. And somebody, if you really want to get down to the dumps, remind yourself that you could be married to one of these crazy broads. There are people listening to the show right now who are married to one of these crazy broads. And, you know, how would you like to be that guy that was stuck in there? I mean, it's one thing to be in a courtroom because there's other people in a courtroom. There's, you know, spectators, reporters. There's the, you know, the court reporter, the judge, the clerk, you know, all the lawyers. But just to be in the deliberation room with just those crazy women. Crazy women. 844-500-4242. 781. This is another point I hadn't even thought of. The crowd that is trashing the Patriot juror for not paying back rent.

0: aren't they the same people that are pushing for free rent for all and rent control? And aren't they the people that was, come to think of it, that was another way the world was going to end, was when the free rent was going to, was ending after the COVID panic was coming to an end. That was going to end everything and making people pay their college loans again. That was another way the world was going to end. Did anyone mention acid rain? Yeah, acid. I remember the ozone. I think I was more afraid of the ozone layer. Although what about Alar on the apples? And was it, and Paraquat? Remember Paraquat on the pot?
1: Yeah, was it the aerosol cans for deodorant that was destroying the ozone layer?
0: Yes.
1: Is that what it was? Yeah.
0: Yes, and everybody said, get rid of that Right Guard. Go back to Tussie Cream deodorant or Ice Blue Secret. Don't save the ozone layer. Get your shaving cream out of a tube instead of out of a can. No, it sucks, but it's still, it's better than, you know, it's not going to destroy the ozone layer. 844-500-4242-508. Would that woman send me a nice letter if I were a triple murderer? These are excellent questions. Bigger question is, why was this guy allowed onto the jury? Well, again, he wasn't convicted of anything. Just like the woman who has been on all these TV shows, she wasn't convicted of anything either. Nor was I convicted of anything. Most of the time, you're not convicted of anything. And guess what? A lot of the time, it's BS. Anyway. 844-500-4242. 844-500-4242. I want to tell you something. Ayanna Pressley is very concerned about what's been going on with the lynchings. She calls them lynchings that have been going on. They want, this is AOC, a couple of days ago. Black folks are being found hanged in America. This is a national crisis, and we cannot, all caps, cannot stand by while strange fruit, the old song by Billie Holiday, is it? While strange fruit hangs from trees across the country, meaning lynchings. We're demanding a federal investigation now, all caps now, so we can stop modern-day lynchings. Modern-day lynchings. AOC said, this year we already have 10 reported hangings of black people in the U.S., I'm proud to have signed on to Rep. Presley's letter to address these widespread modern-day lynchings and put a stop to this racial terror. Racial terror. So the one they've been talking about is this hanging in Jackson, Mississippi, a black woman, Tasha Fortune, 29-year-old black mother of four, was found hanging from a tree behind an abandoned home last month. And, of course, it became a cause celeb. It was a big deal. They finally made an arrest. Did you see this, Jared? They made an arrest?
1: I did not.
0: Guy's name is Jarquez Ratliff. He does not look at all like a member of the Ku Klux Klan.
1: He's not from old Southern money, is that what you're saying?
0: No, and his family didn't come over on the Mayflower either. Jarquez, Jarquez Ratliff. So that's the latest lynchings. 51-year-old black man arrested for hanging this woman. But it's just a way to raise some money, right? Brenda, you're next with Howie Carr. Go ahead, Brenda.
2: Hi, Howie. So I get a kick out of the fact that which you really can't get a kick out of it, much going on in this trial, but how he took the water bottle and silently strangled it with his exercise band in order to probably, you know, get
0: illustrate
2: back at them for hovering.
0: Yeah.
2: Hmm?
0: No, to illustrate, right. What happened to these little kids?
2: Beautiful. Just beautiful. Touché, gentlemen.
0: Yeah. No, I agree. I think I wish he would come on. I you know, again, I tried to get him all the

0: I just randomly dialed up all the numbers I had that came up when I ran them, and none of them came back. And someone lives on the same street with him. I think he lives around Brockton or somewhere. Well, obviously lives in Plymouth County, because that's where he that's where the jury was pool comes from. And they said that there's since the verdict, there's been nothing but all these weird cars and just people cruising by his house, and these internet influencers, whatever you want to call them. 844-500-4242. Was Jarquez wearing a white hood? No, he was not. He was just they bagged him walking down the street. He didn't seem to have a lot of fear of the authorities in Jackson, Mississippi. 844-500-4242. 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
9: Today's poll question, which you can vote in at HowieCarShow.com, is what is the scariest media-hyped, quote-unquote, existential threat to humanity in recent years? Y2K, AI, COVID, net neutrality, climate change, or Donald Trump?
8: And I know there are many, many others. We were just skimming the cream off the top. I'm voting for Donald Trump.
9: Donald Trump is at 18%, still in third place. COVID is in the lead at 33%, 27% for climate change, 14% for AI, Y2K has 4%, and net neutrality has 3%.
8: But, you know, but AI, that's they've come a long way in like 72 hours. I mean, 72 hours ago, we thought AI was going to be a great boon, right? It was already a boon to everybody's stock portfolios, and it was going to make it so much easier to do everything, even if it was just cheating on papers, et cetera. And now it could destroy the world by the end of the decade. And we're already in the sixth year of this decade. You know, even by AOC's standards, we have 5 years left on her 12-year calendar. These guys are saying now there's only 4 years left with AI.
9: How many mail-in ballots do we need to stop AI, Howie?
8: I think we definitely need

0: some voter harvesting. 844-500-4242. We've got to go to remote learning for the students too. And everybody's got to put the mask back on. The best way to fight, the sooner everybody puts a mask on and observes social distancing and doesn't have any Super Bowl parties, the sooner we could defeat AI. And you can believe me or my name isn't Charlie Parker. Lisa, you're next with Howie Carr. Go ahead, Lisa.
1: Hey, Howie. This is Lisa, and I am a longtime listener and a very grateful caller for you and your crew. Thank you for what you do. Now, with that said, sir, what I'm about to say may sound a little conspiracy, but it's not. Hear me out. I was listening to a media outlet out of Canada. This is out of the Maritimes. Is it last week? And they were hypothesizing that for this woman who killed her kids, they were wondering if there might have been satanic cult activity, that family may have been involved in or in their area. I don't know if that's true or not. Have you heard anything?
0: No.
1: I mean that sincerely.
0: No, it's just more crazy stuff going on. I mean, it's, people have been saying too that the husband killed somebody. And my question is, so they have him on surveillance video with a timestamp on it when the murders are actually taking place. How did he do that? And then they say he counterfeited it somehow, or there is no satanic cults, Lisa. Thanks for the call though. 844-500-4242-339. The Democrats need a new villain because Trump only has a couple of years left. I think it's more existential than that. There's a midterm election coming up, and they need to scare the people riding bikes on, with masks on, as I said earlier, who have no King's signs in their front yard, and people who believe what they hear on Channel 5 and The View and read in the Boston Globe or the New York Times. Andy, you're next with Howie Carr. Go ahead, Andy.
2: Hey, Howie, when I think of AI, I think of HAL, the computer in 2001.
0: Right.
2: The people. So we'll see what happens. But you know what? I got another question. Okay, so the insanity case for this woman, how about the other woman that threw her kids off the parking garage? I heard her trial's coming up, finally, after a couple of years. Do you remember that?
0: There's also a trial in Wellesley, where I live, up here. And this woman killed a 7-year-old and a 6-year-old. And her lawyer, actually, after there was the mistrial was declared last week, the lawyer went in and said, I think my client's case should be thrown out, too. You know?
2: Well, how can you prove it? How can you prove insanity? You can't.
0: Right.
2: Can
0: right.
2: You?
0: No, it's like the old song, Andy, isn't it? When it comes down to two, I ain't no crazier than you.
2: I agree with that. I've been called crazy, too. I mean, you know, whatever. I'm just saying that everybody's a little bit off when you think of it. So,
0: right.
2: I don't know. It's just an excuse to me.
0: Well, remember when Whitey Bulger was being tried for 20 murders, and he got off on 9 of them because there was a crazy woman with a hyphenated last name on the jury. You know what he blamed? He said I took LSD when I was in prison. The CIA gave me LSD and made me crazy. And again, to quote another old song from Alice Cooper, I used to be such a sweet, sweet guy till they got a hold of me. That was Whitey. That was what Whitey Bulger was going to use as his alibi. Dennis, you're next with Howie Carr. Go ahead, Dennis.
3: Howie, how did the unvexed miss your list of poll question? The list of existential threats.
0: Well, that's part of COVID, isn't it? Well, it's kind of like monkeypox. Monkeypox is part of COVID too, isn't it? You know, a lot of this stuff is.
3: Are you up to date on your boosters?
0: You know what, Dennis? I have retired from the vaccine world, and I always got vaccines, but I'm not doing it anymore. How about you?
3: No. Hey, you know what? I saw a AI generated video of Ted Cruz being booed at a football game, and it was clearly AI because the signs and the people behind him kept changing in seconds. There's no way that a human being could do it.
0: Yeah.

0: Reuters wrote a story about it.
1: There is just so much phony baloney stuff going. It gets worse. The more access people have to information, the more they screw up. I mean, I heard about this guy that was behind Reddington. I heard about that on Saturday, and I started making calls Saturday night, and I didn't nail it down till this morning. But I wanted to make sure that I had it right, that I had the right guy, this guy Paul Mocha, who had was standing behind him, and then Grace came up and said he actually mentioned him. But I mean, how tough is it to make an extra phone call to just avoid being embarrassed? But the thing is, regime control media is not embarrassed. If they make a mistake that embarrasses Donald Trump or any Republican or any conservative for that matter, or any normal person, they don't care. They don't care. It's for the good of the party. It serves the purposes of the narrative. So they don't care. They don't have to check. 844-500-4242. I'm Howie Carr.
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3: John Saucier, Vice President J.D. Vance announcing in Kansas City, Missouri today the Trump administration is banning more than 800,000 people from getting support from the federal government. The Vice President says these bans are tied to fraudulent small business loans from the federal government during the pandemic.
4: If you screwed the American taxpayer, the federal government is now going to say you're cut off, no more, you shouldn't be applying anymore, and if you do apply, you're no longer able to get those benefits.
3: New York City is leading a lawsuit against the administration over a new rule that would allow the government to deny green cards to immigrants using government-funded programs. New York Attorney General Letitia James cited similar legal action taken under the first Trump administration.
5: When the first Trump administration dramatically expanded the public charge rule, New York challenged it in court. We won, and we intend to win again.
3: The new rule would take effect Friday. 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
1: Well, it is a sunny afternoon. It's also a cool and fall-like afternoon out there with daytime highs only in the low to mid-60s. Clear skies. Tonight will set us up for a cooler start to your day for Tuesday morning as most places fall back into the upper 30s and low to mid-40s. We head for the rest of your day tomorrow. Increasing clouds overhead as temperatures head back towards the upper 60s and lower 70s here for tomorrow afternoon. With Channel 3, I'm First Alert Meteorologist Peter Kafikauskas.
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4: AI, an existential threat to humanity. Today. Tomorrow there will be a new one. Yesterday there was a different one, but people are coming up with other ones. I'd forgot some of these. 2012 on the Mayan calendar. Good catch, rhubarb. I forgot. Killer bees. Population explosion. The China syndrome. Someone at 508 wants to know, will the turkey police be returning to save us from AI? Maybe. 844-500.
5: Gobble.
4: I'm going to, before we go back to the lines, I got a Abdul Al-Sayed. You want another? We told you earlier about Jarquez. The guy who's now Jarquez Ratcliffe, the white supremacist who's now charged with lynching the black woman. Only, of course, he's not white. He's not a white supremacist. He's not even white. So the story is being memory-holed, as they say. Democrat Michigan Senate candidate Abdul Al-Sayed.
6: He's an Egyptian.
4: Back in 2012... he claimed that an Iraqi refugee in California was brutally murdered in an anti-Muslim attack because she had, quote, the courage to wear a hijab. The woman's name was Shaima Alawadi. She was actually murdered by her husband. But Al-Sayed didn't wait for any of that. He equated the murder of the woman by a white supremacist, even though it was her husband who did it, another Muslim. He equated it with the shooting of Trayvon Martin, a black Florida teenager, as examples of racism, xenophobia, and hate in American society against minority. Shaima were both murdered in cold blood, asserted the Egyptian. Because they fit archetypes indicted by American society as foreign, dangerous, and evil. Alawadi, 32, mother of five, was killed in 2012. She was bludgeoned with a tire iron at her home in El Cajon, California. Cajon. El Cajon. Police found a note at the scene of the crime that stated, "Go back to your country, you terrorist." So the Egyptian said that she was targeted because she, quote, had the courage to wear a hijab in a society where Muslims are openly vilified for the crimes of others. Funny he would say that, openly vilified for the crimes of others. Because actually, police quickly uncovered incriminating text messages and evidence that the woman planned to divorce her husband and flee to Texas. Al-Hamidi, a Muslim from Iraq, was convicted of murdering his wife in April 2014 and sentenced to 26 years in prison. The Egyptian never corrected his false claims about the murder. 844-500-4242. Pfizer has just announced a new mRNA vax for AI.
7: The Fauci ouchie.
4: That's pretty good, 781. Joseph, you're next with Howie Carr. Go ahead, Joseph.
8: Hey, Howie.
5: you know, all this talk about

0: AI. I wasn't sure if you heard about the cyber attacks that happened out here at the Springfield Public Schools.
1: Yes.
0: Last week.
1: Yeah, I did hear that. Yes.
0: Yeah, well, it's, you know, the students have missed an entire week of school because I guess the teachers can't teach without the computer system for some reason. And I think all these hackers are starting to use AI to attack these computer systems. So mm-hmm. I'm just interested if that's something behind the attack. But, you know, the students can't seem to do their work without AI either.
1: Yeah, but I mean, there were a lot of those attacks were going on before AI was in such general usage, you know? I mean, I remember a radio company that the world's worst radio company, which went into bankruptcy, they were held hostage a few years back by somebody just hacking in. And some hospitals have been held hostage. It happens all the time. I don't think it's the end of the world, though. Thanks for the call, Joseph. Warren, you're next with Howie Carr. Go ahead, Warren.
2: Hey, Howie. You know, I just think back when they put up power lines, everybody was all wound up. Oh, no, they're going to have power lines, going to kill everybody. And then the cell phone towers, you know, this AI thing, that's what they come up with. Everything's going to go to hell. You know, the power lines are going to kill us all. Well, I guess they do if you touch them, but, you know, I guess it's worked out pretty well.
1: Yeah.
2: But cell phone towers, another thing, Howie. You know, they all worked up over that, but we'll wait and see what happens, right?
1: Yeah. This one, though, this one really looks like it's ginned up for the midterms, you know, because suddenly some guy who's 27 years old goes on and says that AI is going to destroy humanity, and everybody jumps on it all at once. And it's just a little too coincidental, you know. I mean, you know, fool me once, shame on you. Fool me twice, shame on me. I mean, and how many times have we been fooled with this BS? 844-500-4242. Miranda Devine had a great column about all the people that are behind this latest AI scare. I'll read some of it to you. I mean, it's just all the usual suspects. All the same people who said the Hunter Biden laptop was Russian disinformation. All the people who said that Russia had stolen the election for Donald Trump. All the same people who said that it was racist to say that COVID came out of a lab and that it had to have come out of a wet market. All the same people are now shouting the sky is falling. Jeff, you're next with Howie Carr. Go ahead, Jeff.
3: Howie, a completely, absolutely provable science fact is that as you get closer to the border, I mean the equator, the ozone layer thins or becomes non-existent. You probably did not know that you were living in an area with almost no ozone protection in Florida.
1: All I know is I don't have to worry about it getting dark at 4 p.m, Jeff. That's the big thing for me.
3: But you don't burn when you go out. Your skin doesn't burn when you go outside.
1: My skin is always burnt. My skin is burnt from when I was a little kid, Jeff. Are you serious? Are you serious about this?
3: This is absolutely provably true.
1: You know what the solution is? Stay under the awnings. That's what I do with Roscoe. We have a big awning, and I look out over the Intercoastal Waterway, also known as Lake Worth, and it's very nice. It's very nice. Thanks for the call, Jeff. 844-500-4242. He has an O King sign in front of his house. Carol, you're next with Howie Carr. Go ahead, Carol.
4: Hi, Howie. As an aside, the ozone layer, there are holes in the ozone layer at each pole, and they grow and shrink depending on the season. So anything else is just garbage. But I wonder if you remember Susan Smith, the woman who put her two sons, her little sons, in their car seats, put her car in drive at the edge of a pond and allowed the car to drive into the pond to drown her children. And this was decades ago when I was a young mother myself.
1: And then claimed it was a black guy did it. Remember?
4: Yes.
1: Yeah.
4: Yes, which was a really up thing to do. But at least she had the sense to realize what she had done was evil. Something weird has happened to our society and our culture that people have commodified babies, the unborn children. They've become a commodity. So if you don't want your children, you can murder them, and everybody thinks it's okay. I mean, it's demented. And I don't know. I feel like the left has somehow been able to move our culture further and further to the left

0: every time they're in office, and the Republicans get into office, and they're just seat warmers. They do nothing. And it's really disgusting. It's really disturbing.
1: I don't understand, you know, so many of the things that the left wants to do, I don't understand how this is making it better for even people on the left. Yeah, allowing a woman to kill her children with impunity, which is apparently what they want to do when you boil it all down. How is that good for anybody? You're killing the next generation. If you want to look at it in the crassest, you know, most greedy terms, who's going to take care of you when you're old? Who's going to earn the money to pay for your Social Security? Who's going to take care of you in the nursing homes if everybody's killed and dead and nobody has any kids? 844-500-4242, Murder Hornets. Murder Hornets are a lot like killer bees, aren't they? Or are they different? I guess they were different, Murder Hornets and killer bees. And cow farts. Oh, yeah, cow farts. Yep, cow farts were going to kill it, too. There were so many problems. 844-500-4242. You want another white woman? Here's another crazy white woman about, rhapsodizing about Lindsey Clancy on TikTok. Cut four.
2: Lindsey Clancy, I see you. I see you. And you don't belong in prison. And I know you're suffering.
1: Suffering. How about the kids?
2: And I don't care what anybody says. You can say whatever you want. But my beliefs are, I support you. I support you. And I believe in my heart that you are not guilty.
1: Oh, boy.
2: And I really hope that our court systems change to support women like you, just like Andrea Yates, which happened around the time that I was going through my battles. Another one that I feel not guilty. I pray for you, and I hope you get a fair trial.
1: She got one.
2: And I hope that you are able to come home and try to live a life. And I know it will be so difficult for you to do. My heart goes with you.
1: Come home? Gonna be kind of lonely, isn't it? There's nobody left. She killed them all. Johnny, you're next with Howie Carr. Go ahead, Johnny.
3: Hey, hi. I thought you might get a kick out of this. The other day, I remember you saying something about Boris Bobby Pickett. You know, when
1: yeah, Boris Bobby, yeah, from Somerville. Yeah, from Powderhouse Boulevard. Yeah.
3: Yeah, I didn't remember the story, so I asked ChatGPT about it, and it came back with, that's just a legend, there's no truth to it. I searched the whole web. And so I came back with, well, he's from Somerville and Winter Hill and,
1: right,
3: you know, Whitey Bulger. And then
1: when he left Somerville, Whitey was still in Alcatraz or maybe Leavenworth. But yeah, I mean, it's the same general group, the same general area, right? Yeah.
3: Yeah. Well, finally I said, well, Howie Carr said it. And it thought for a while. Then it said, well, Howie Carr said it. It must be true.
1: Well, see, I love AI. Although sometimes it's used against me on the chump line, but thank you, Johnny. 844-500-40. You can always trust me. I'm not like the others. You may not be able to trust AI, but you can trust Howie Carr. 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

0: 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I'm Howie Carr.
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0: Carr is back.
1: Texter says the Dems' new mascot has replaced the donkey. The new mascot is Chicken Little. Yeah. 844-500-4242. Bird flu. Bird flu. I wonder if all these crazy ladies, 843 says, who think Lindsey Clancy is innocent would let her babysit their children. No. I'm a medic here in Vermont, says 802. I work regularly to keep people from dying and reduce their pain. I cannot relate to these kooks who can't see the danger in devaluing human life like these crazy liberals. It's scary. I agree. At the Lindsey Clancy trial, leftist death motivations are consistent, says 860, with the recent rising of the paganism movement here in frou-frou West Hartford, Connecticut. It's a major movement. Paganism. 844-500-4242. Joe, you're next with Howie Carr. Go ahead, Joe.
2: Yeah, hi, Howie. How are you doing?
1: Good.
2: I'd just like to call this Lindsey case is just beyond me. I lived in the area. I know every place she's been, where he went, how long it took, and I just don't believe that they're going to try to let this woman off. But what I'm trying to get back to here is that I remember back after 9/11, all the president and everybody did was tell us all to go shopping at the malls.
1: Right.
2: You know, just go shopping.
1: Yeah.
2: Right?
1: Am I
2: wrong?
1: If you don't shop, the terrorists win. If you don't go to a ball game, the terrorists win. All that, right? Over and over again.
2: They go to shoot everybody down, okay? All right? And that seems to be what happened. They would... people would go in crowds, and they'd all get shot to death. I mean,
1: well,
2: I just don't...
1: Not all of them. I mean, there were a few shootings, like in San Bernardino and Chattanooga and places like that, but in LAX, the airport. But, you know, not a lot of people. I think it was good advice to tell people to go out and not stay home. I mean, that was the whole problem with COVID. They just overly scared people. And that's what they're trying to do here. FDR said the only thing we have to fear is fear itself. The only thing that the Democrats have to sell is fear itself. It's quite a shift in less than 100 years. Mike, you're next with Howie Carr. Go ahead, Mike.
3: Yeah, I heard you mention the Intercoastal Canal.
1: Yes.
3: I grew up on the Intercoastal Canal back in Texas. On the coast, Freeport, Texas.
1: Yep.
3: Oh, man, it's packed with fish, that thing, I'll tell you. Anyway, the murder deal with this lady and all the murder is basically self-love. The people, they have troubles, and the only way they can get out is to remove whoever is in their way. And they think that's the only way out of their predicament. And they love themselves so much, they're willing to kill or do whatever they have to do to remove it.
1: And, you know, I think, though, too, it's also whatever they do, they can justify. There is no right and wrong in these women. I mean, they have no religion. There's something to be said for religion, whether you believe it or not. And if you believe in nothing, you'll fall for anything. Old saying. I'm Howie Carr.
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2: From ABC News, I'm Chuck Sievertson. Mahmoud Khalil, the Columbia grad student detained by ICE last year, is filing a lawsuit against the university. Khalil says the Columbia administration not only failed to keep Palestinian students like him safe, but hired private investigators to spy on him.
3: Columbia laid the groundwork for my targeting by the Trump administration through its deliberate indifference and discrimination aimed at intimidating Palestinian students.
2: Columbia hasn't responded to the suit. President Trump says Ukraine and Russia have agreed not to target each other's energy facilities, blaming high diesel prices on that war. But no confirmation from Russia, and Ukraine's president says he'd agree to that condition if allies can get a commitment from Russia. On diesel, Gas Buddy senior analyst Patrick DeHaan.
4: The next time consumers go to the grocery store, the next time they buy something online, they will likely be noticing an impact of a trickle-down effect.
2: An important Saudi oil pipeline will mostly be out of service for weeks following an attack last week, say two regional officials. A spokesperson for Iran's foreign minister denies Iran was involved. A group of Democratic-led cities and states are suing the Trump administration over a new rule that New York's mayor says could lead to deaths.
5: Set to take effect this Friday, the public charge rule would allow immigration officers to deny green cards to migrants who use government programs like Medicaid or public housing assistance. Now, cities including San Francisco, Chicago, and New York City are suing, with NYC officials calling it an assault on migrant families. Mayor Zoran Mamdani.
6: Nothing about this rule will reduce waste or keep Americans safer or improve New Yorkers' lives. It is simply a vehicle for confusion and a vehicle for cruelty.
5: Mike Dubusky, ABC News.
2: At the close, Wall Street's major indexes are lower. 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
8: Good afternoon. The latest forecast is coming up from the Channel 3 First Alert Weather Center. I'm Peter Killeen with local news on WVMT. Hundreds of volunteers and emergency crews from across Chittenden County took part in an exercise at Burlington's Patrick Leahy International Airport Saturday, simulating a passenger airline crash. At the start of the exercise, emergency crews first on the scene extinguished a mock fire before entering the plane and treating the victims. The exercise also provided critical training for hospital staff. State of Vermont releasing results from the 2025-2026 Vermont Comprehensive Assessment Program. It looks at English language arts and math scores for grades 3 through 9, as well as science scores for 5th, 8th, and 11th grades. Starting with ELA, compared to last year's assessment, average test scores slightly higher or no different at almost every grade level, beside a small decline in grades 7 and 8.
9: A high school student in New York was suspended for bringing a cup of coffee to class on her first day of school. Julie Caputa, a senior at Beaver River Central School, said her first day of school did not go as planned. She received an in-school suspension on the first day for violating the school's outside food and drink rule. It's a new addition to this year's code of conduct by bringing a cup of coffee to school. Caputa says, and her mother agrees, they never

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2: Well, it is a sunny afternoon. It's also a cool and fall-like afternoon out there with daytime highs only in the low to mid-60s. Clear skies tonight will set us up for a cooler start to your day for Tuesday morning as most places fall back into the upper 30s and low to mid-40s. We head to the rest of your day tomorrow. Increasing clouds overhead as temperatures head back towards the upper 60s and lower 70s here for tomorrow afternoon. With Channel 3, I'm First Alert Meteorologist Peter Kafikauskas.
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7: 844-500-4242. Welcome to the Howie Carr Show. 508 says, did you talk about the sandwich cop arrested? We most certainly did in the first hour.
9: Hey, yo, Mr. Carter.
7: Yeah, let's play the cut again. The woman after the cop is arrested, welcome back, Carter, is arrested. The woman arrives and starts screaming at Rob Bastille from the Hyannis News. Cut 14.
10: Wait, will you approach me?
11: Yes, I am. I am approaching.
10: Who are you?
11: I'm someone who's wondering what.
10: Who are you? Why are you approaching? Okay. You can film me all you want. I don't care. I'm trying to cover something up. It's up to. That's on you, man. I don't know what your problem.
11: Why you don't have a light? This isn't newsworthy. It's a car accident.
10: I wouldn't be here if it wasn't newsworthy. We'll
11: no,
10: see.
11: You were probably hovering over your little radio hoping for something to do tonight.
7: And then she really starts going crazy when she realizes that, you know, this could be the end for her friend, whatever he is to her, Carter, his career. Cut 15.
11: Are you f***ing kidding me? Get the f*** away, you piece of. Go,
10: hey,
11: go.
10: Hey, don't touch me.
11: I'll do anything I
10: don't touch me.
11: Get away.
10: Don't touch me. I'm filming a crime.
11: You're not filming a crime.
10: Do not touch me,
11: there
10: lady.
11: No charges. You don't know what the f*** you're
10: you just touch
11: about.
10: Me. You just
11: go
10: touch
11: away.
10: Me. I have a body camera on.
11: I don't care.
10: Back you just...
11: Go hover over your radio and find a real spot.
7: There comes a night when the best get tight. And sometimes it's not even the best that are getting tight. 844-500-4242. At the convention last week, the midterm convention, RFK Jr., he hasn't gotten nearly enough play on this, but he had a great line, or someone wrote him a great line about how the Democrats are the party of no kings. And then look what they did in 2024 with their nominee. Cut 25.
12: And neither could the other people who are running as Democrats, no matter how many votes we got. And for the first time in history, they canceled their own convention. No voter ever cast a primary ballot for Kamala Harris. No elected delegate was ever consulted. The party of no kings simply anointed a queen.
7: That's a good line, I think. Mr. Garcia, you're next with Howie Carr. Go ahead, Mr. Garcia.
13: Hold on, man. Hey, Howie Carr, how you going?
7: Good. How are you?
13: I'm doing great. Listen, you know the lady killed the three kids in Massachusetts, right?
7: Yeah, Lindsey Clancy.
13: What happened? Yeah, well, I don't want to name her name. What happened?

0: helping you with an offer saying if a man did that, are you going to treat him the same way her? Or are you going to the same? See, when I hate you say women right, women right, women, it's not good to say women right because it's very dangerous when you say that. When you have to pay a price, you have to pay a price. When you do a murder, you have to pay the price, no matter whether you're a woman or man, right?
1: Right. I thought, you remember they used to have the statue of the of Lady Justice, and she was blind. Remember, she's wearing a blindfold so that she can't so that she can't distinguish, you know, by looking at somebody whether they're guilty or innocent. Right. That's the way it used to be. But now you never see a statue of Lady Justice without with a blindfold, do you? Because they don't want blindfolds. It's all about identity politics. And you're absolutely right. I mean, if this were a guy, they'd be screaming for him to be strung up. It's like it's the same. This guy, the juror, he was accused, not convicted. He was accused of domestic abuse and slapping his nephew. He didn't kill anybody, and he was never convicted. But he's the world's worst person, and yet they love this woman who killed her own kids, Mr. Garcia. What's up with that?
0: The problem I have is the color of the skin, number one. Women, whatever. But we have to stop doing that. We have to do, the justice have to pay whatever you have to crime.
1: Right.
0: Why are you doing that? Oh, I'm black or whatever, I'm going to be free. No, you have to pay the price. I don't care.
1: Equal justice under the law. The Democrats used to believe in equal justice under the law. Now they don't. Now it's just everybody. You get the justice that you have somehow earned, with although you didn't earn it by checking however many boxes. Thanks for the call, Mr. Garcia. 844-500-4242. AI leaders call for development slowdown. You get the what kind of industry wants a slowdown? What I mean. You know, it's like they're looking for some kind of, they want governments, they want a combination of governments to govern AI. You mean like the United Nations? How's that United Nations thing working out for you? How's the alliance of Arabs states in the Persian Gulf region working out? How's that group of states working together? it's just so absurd that this is being portrayed. AI doomsday, valid fear or overreaction? Oh, that's a headline on Fox. But you know, again, Fox ultimately, maybe some of the hosts don't hate Trump, but certainly the Murdochs hate Trump, and they want Trump out. And this is the way to do it now. They've decided this is the way to go. 844-500-4242. And as an earlier caller or texter said, there's nothing wrong with AI that mail-in ballots won't cure. Yeah, that's all we need. And at home schooling, so that the teachers can go to the Caribbean for the winter. 844-500-4242. So this is Trump. Trump is a good fire. You know, he was asked about this again, and he's still. I think he's being pretty measured in his comments. He hasn't really been that out of control, I don't think. So they ask him about Kevin Reddington wanting a pardon, cut seven.
2: Lindsey Clancy's attorney last week asked you to pardon her. Is that under consideration?
3: Well, I know. It's a very sad situation. I certainly heard that. But it's a very sad. There is no winner there. There's no win no matter what you do. Three children are dead. So I don't know. But it's actually a state situation, you know, not a federal.
2: He's asking you to call the prosecutor in the state. Would you do that?
3: I appreciate that it goes that way, but... And he's a good attorney. I've heard from other people he's a very good attorney. I hope they can work it out. That's something they have to work out. It's a very sad. There is no win there.

0: You're gonna listen. You're not gonna believe this cut. This is a black woman who wants the same support that Lindsey Clancy got when black women murder their kids. I'm not. You have to hear it to believe it. You have to hear it to disbelieve it. Cut five.
1: And the other thing that I would just be remiss to not say is, I hope this never happens again. We know statistically it really will.
2: It will.
1: I want us to have the same passion for people who don't look like Lindsay, who don't have her same access.
0: Yeah. Access?
1: Yeah. Yeah. Who don't have her same access and education, her melanin, her privilege. There are women of color sitting around this country in prisons for this same thing that we've never heard of. And I just want to remind us to have the pink shirts and the energy for them as well.
2: Mm. Let me see.
0: We need a constitutional amendment to allow black women to kill their kids, just like white women are allowed to kill their kids. New England loves perfect smiles. In August, Howie and Grace listeners traveled from Newport, Rhode Island, Freedom, Maine, Hudson, Atkinson, and Concord, New Hampshire, and Sandwich, Mass. 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I traveled there earlier this month to have a broken implant fixed. I could have found a place on the Cape, but I only trust the staff at Perfect Smiles. 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
6: From ABC News Tech Trends. Both Sam Altman and Elon Musk expressed some rare support for Anthropic CEO Dario Amodei this weekend, who wrote in a blog post about the need to slow down the pace of artificial intelligence development. Amodei says AI has gotten better at training itself in a process called recursive self-improvement. It comes amid a series of warnings from ex-employees of AI companies who say the industry isn't doing enough to mitigate the risks of the technology. Meanwhile, White House advisor David Sachs says he supports the slowdown effort, but he also says the move is driven, at least in part, by business considerations, writing, "The easiest way to not build superintelligence is for you to agree to not build it." And LG has responded to recent reports that its smart TVs are collecting data on customers even when they're turned off. The company says its TVs do not continuously record or transmit users' conversations and that wake word detection is processed locally. With Tech Trends, I'm Mike Dabusky.
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0: 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Jared, what's the poll question? What are the results thus far?
1: Today's poll question, which you can vote in at HowieCarShow.com, is what is the scariest media-hyped, quote-unquote, existential threat to humanity in recent years? Y2K, AI, COVID, net neutrality, climate change, or Donald Trump?
0: And I know there could have been 30 entries, but we just picked a few. I'm going with Donald Trump.
1: Donald Trump is at 23% now. That's still in third place. Climate change is at 25% in second place. First place is COVID at 32%, 13% for AI, 5% for Y2K, 2% for net neutrality.
0: I'll believe that AI is an existential threat when there are turkey police back in the supermarkets telling me that I can't buy more than a 12-pound butterball or oven stuffer because we have to social distance and wear masks to beat AI. 844-500-4242. Tom, you're next with Howie Carr. Go ahead, Tom.
2: Hi, Howie. I would just listen to you. It's my first time listening to you. I just want to talk about what you said earlier about equal justice.
0: Yes.
2: And I just find it kind of interesting how you describe how Lady Liberty used to have a blindfold on, yet you can't get Todd Blanche to follow a court order for the life of him.
0: Is it a full moon?
3: Human being.
0: Is it a full moon tonight? Steve, you're next with Howie Carr. Go ahead, Steve.
4: Hey, Howie, how are you doing?
0: Good.
4: I called last week with a comment. I'm not sure if you've got it, but I was wondering what your thoughts are on if the Clancy woman had used a handgun to kill her own kids. Do you think some of those wacko women jury members would have changed their mind?
0: Yeah, well, you know, this woman, Sue O'Connell, that's leading the mob against the holdout juror. You know, when Trump was shot back in 2024, she's an expert. You know, she's one of these experts. And, she was asked what happened. And she said the problem is guns. So I guess the gun just went up there on the roof and shot, Donald Trump and all those other people. You know, you're right. I mean, none of this makes any sense, and you just brought up a whole nother point. Yeah. So it's okay to kill your kids with the exercise belts, the rubber bands, the big rubber bands, but it's not okay to kill them with guns. That's an excellent point, Steve. 844-500-4242. Miranda Devine had a great column today in the New York Post about this. Alarmist Dems are at it again. The AGAIN again. The AI apocalypse scare campaign looks suspiciously like the climate hoax, she says. How convenient that it's come to a head right as the midterm election season kicks off this week. The campaign launch was when Jacob Coxon, a low-level 27-year-old AI researcher, trumpeted his resignation from AI company Anthropic in a Wall Street Journal exclusive last week, followed by a viral X thread warning AI will, quote, kill us all. Stop me if you've heard this one before, that it will kill us all. Like monkeypox or ALAR.

The people building AI earnestly believe that it could kill us all by the end of the decade. Kill us all. They are gambling with our lives, he claimed. His boss, the Democrat-aligned Anthropic founder and CEO Dario Amodei, wants the, quote, right combination of governments. Oh, the right, not the wrong combination, the right combination of governments to provide some kind of joint governance to control the technology. Oh, okay. Anthropic's intervention caps a summer in which it's become a top Democrat talking point, probably helped by a Chinese social media influence campaign discovered by X to stir up hostility against data centers in general. Treasury Secretary Scott Bessent told the G20 this month that America would have 80% of the world's computing power by 2028. So it stands to reason China wants to slow us down, like they did with COVID, right? And then we couldn't say that China was doing it because everybody in the deep state was in bed with the Chinese, just like they're in bed with them this time. No wonder David Sachs, chairman of the President's Council of Advisors on Science and Technology, suggests that the latest Anthropic Doomfest is an election season psyop. Of course, Barack Obama is involved. He told a closed-door midterm fundraiser that AI was even more dangerous than nukes. Typical. Anthropic is the late last entity you would trust on AI safety. For one thing, it's supposedly bipartisan National Security and Public Sector Advisory Council. That in itself makes me distrust it. Its name, National Security and Public Sector Advisory Council, is stacked with former Biden and Obama intelligence officials who are now closely connected to anti-Trump hoaxers like former CIA Director John Brennan and Michael Morell, the former acting CIA chief who contacted the Dirty 51 letter. The Hunter Biden laptop is a Russian disinformation at the behest of Anthony Blinken. Oh, boy. There's more. PSYOP. I'm Howie Carr.

0: stack it up.
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2: Fox News, I'm Paul Stevens. There are more concerns across the U.S. about the growth and possible dangers surrounding artificial intelligence. Vice President J.D. Vance saying the administration is listening.
3: But it's something that we're concerned by, but we want to make sure that we actually regulate smartly and we're thoughtful about the risk here. So there are obviously risks to AI. There are some benefits to AI.
2: The Trump White House announcing that it's banning more than 800,000 people accused of getting fraudulent small business loans during the COVID-19 pandemic from getting any further support from the feds.
4: We know who you are. We will claw back the money, and where warranted, we will refer you to law enforcement so that you can face the jail time that you deserve.
2: Small Business Administration Administrator Kelly Loeffler earlier today in Kansas City. 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
13: It's a cool and fall-like evening with temperatures only in the 60s, and we have a nice mix of sun and clouds this evening. After sunset, it's going to get quite chilly. By morning, temperatures will drop down into the 40s for most of us, with some of the usual cooler spots down into the 30s. Frost is possible in the Adirondacks, Northeast Kingdom, and Northern New Hampshire. But then with a good amount of sunshine tomorrow, we'll warm back up into the upper 60s and low 70s for tomorrow afternoon. I'm Channel 3 First Alert Meteorologist Allison Black.
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14: 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My new book, Mass Corruption Volume 2, The Texts and More, is coming out this week. You can order it, and it'll probably be shipping out starting, I think, Friday or a week from today at the latest. So get your copies now. And I will be in Yarmouth at the WXTK Christmas party on Saturday. It's a big event, and we'll have the new books for sale, some of the older books, and we're trying to switch over some of our books to Amazon. So I've been buying them just to see if they're using the new books or the old books, because we're going to print on demand now for some of the older books. And so I will have a few Kennedy Babylons and volumes 1 and 2 and what really happened, and even a few Hitmans and Brothers Bulger. If you get there early in the morning, you'll be able to get some of the other books if you want them. 844-500-4242. 860, if guns were the problem with Trump being shot, does that mean exercise bans were the problem with Clancy? Do we need common sense exercise ban reform? I mentioned yesterday, I think we need definitely need machete, common sense machete reforms. We need to close the machete show loophole. We need a 7-day waiting period for machetes, and probably for exercise bans as well. 844-500-4242. Got to finish up this Miranda Devine column. Anthropic is like Pfizer before the 2020 elections when it delayed announcing the COVID jab, a captured industry leader pressed into service by Democrats before a crucial election. NVIDIA CEO Jensen Huang dismisses AI fear-mongering as complete nonsense. He told a Goldman

0: Sachs conference Thursday that the latest Anthropic scare is just a ruse for the industry to gin up business for new cybersecurity products. What better way to create demand than to create a problem, he said. And then he told these guys, Anthropic and the other guy, Altman, Amadei and Altman, they're the two guys that are have the two biggest companies. You guys are the frontier, said NVIDIA CEO Wang. You have a duopoly on frontier intelligence. Stop pretending you need someone else's permission. Stop pretending antitrust law has to be suspended so you can form a cartel. Stop pretending. Yeah, they hate big oil, they hate big pharma, they hate big meat. So why are we letting big AI set up a cartel? Stop pretending you need a regulatory approval process that supersedes product liability. The easiest way to not build superintelligence is for you to agree not to build it. If you don't, we'll just know this was just another bid for regulatory capture or an election season psyop. There's that phrase again, election season psyop. It sure looks that way, but history shows that even the most transparent hoax can succeed in the short term, especially among those who still wear masks as they ride their bikes past the No King signs in the neighborhood. 844-500-4242. Tom, you're next with Howie Carr. Go ahead, Tom.
1: Hey, I got two comments. The way that they're treating these AI stations or these companies is the same way as the United States looked at the first nuclear power plants being put into places. Whatever town got the nuclear plant won, because that town got everything paid.
0: That was another thing that was going to end the world, right? Especially after Chernobyl, nuclear power, and now electricity rates would be a lot lower if they'd built Seabrook 2, wouldn't they, in New Hampshire? They only built the one after all the hippies demonstrated, the Clamshell Alliance. Thanks for the call, Tom. Lee, you're next with Howie Carr. Go ahead, Lee. You there, Lee? Paul, you're next with Howie Carr. Go ahead, Paul.
2: Hey, Howie, how you doing today?
0: Good.
2: I'm going to have to disagree with you on the Lindsay Clancy stuff. You know, I don't think the woman can be called guilty of murder. You know, my ex-wife now had postpartum depression when my daughter was born, and I've got no reason to talk nice about this woman. You know, she's my ex-wife, but, you know, she hated who she had become during with her postpartum depression, and you know, mental illness, unfortunately, it's not like a physical wound, like a broken leg. Everyone can see you hobbling around, but it's still there, and it's still real, and it still affects everybody's lives around it. And you know,
0: but do you see the problem is if everyone can claim they were mentally ill when they did something, and that's their get out of jail free card. I mean, you're not going to have a society for very long if that's the route you're going to go down.
2: You know what, Howie? Unfortunately, you're right. There's bad people out there that are going to take advantage of that. I think that the question is this woman should she be allowed back in society? And the question is no. She should not be allowed back.
0: I think that's a moot point, isn't it? I mean, she's not going to be allowed back in society. Although, you know, the woman in Maine who killed her kids in the 1950s, spent 5 years in jail, got out, had three more kids, and then killed the same kids at the same age in the same bathtub. I mean, so, you know, maybe she could, but she's crippled, so she's not getting out. You can't give people a get out of jail free card because they allegedly claim mental illness. Just like you can't give people advantages. You can't say your ancestors many, many, many generations ago were victims of racism, so now you are going to be the beneficiary of racism. You can't do that. You just have to level the playing field once and for all, and let the chips fall where they may, you know? And this is we're going down exactly the opposite road, and it's not going to end well. David.

0: You're next with Howie Carr. Go ahead, David.
1: In 2008, when Obama came on board and started this indoctrination, I mean, I know the colleges were already, you know, indoctrinated with, you know, the mind virus, but he really put it into action. Do you, I mean, when everybody becomes, I'm 60 now, and I really see the world in such a way that I believe in the American way, you know what I mean? It's going to take all of these people another 10 or 15 years for them to realize what they really have. You know what I mean? For them to come out of this fog.
0: David, by then it may be what they really had, past tense. It may be gone.
1: Wow. Do you think we can lose it in that? We can't lose it in one generation, though. You know what I mean?
0: We're losing it pretty fast, even with Trump in office. I mean, look what's happening.
1: Yeah, I'm just hoping that the American way, that you're right, it could happen that fast. We got to fight. We have to fight, Howie. Thank you for continuing the fight.
0: Thanks, David. Yeah, that's what Ronald Reagan used to say. You know, we're only one generation away from losing our freedoms, our liberties. And he also said, you know, if we lose the United States of America, where are we going to go? Where are all of us going to go? This is the only real bastion there is. 844-500-4242-413. Why does no one understand that Lindsey Clancy was not even in the postpartum window of time? She was 8 months past postpartum. I don't know. I'm sure that they would just twist the definition around to say that she was indeed still postpartum. 201 says, Howie, no one ever has any concern for the father of those dead kids. The grief must be unbelievable. Who cares? He's only a guy. Yeah. I know they're making him out like he's a bad guy for wanting to get remarried and move on with his life. I mean, I don't, what's he supposed to do? Just, grieve himself to death? I mean, you have to go on. 844-500-4242, 844-500-4242. I've been resisting playing this, but we probably should. This is Sue O'Connell, the woman who's leading the charge to destroy the holdout juror's life. And again, it's his crimes. I mean, and I'm not defending the guy for whatever his crimes are. And he's alleged deadbeat. He alleged domestic abuser. His crimes pale in comparison to Lindsey Clancy's, or for that matter, what the guy defending or acting as security for Kevin Reddington was accused of doing, Paul Mocha, the guy we played the cuts earlier, the guy who was charged, spent 3 years in prison for allegedly killing, dismembering, and then incinerating a drug dealer that he owed $70,000 to. And he was finally let go because the main witness against him, his brother, died. But, you know, Kevin Reddington loves this guy. He loves this guy. Cut 8.
2: My friend Paul Mocha, and the guy who has been with us from the very beginning. My friend. Like, that was a bad thing.
0: You got to read it. I got the whole thing. I got the whole picture of him. The news stories when he was let go finally after 3 years in prison, and then we got the video. Just check it out at Howie Carr Show X. It's at Howie Carr Show. We tweeted it out. 844. But anyway, this is Sue O'Connell talking about what the next move that they're going to go after this guy who tried to hold out and stop the woman and punish the woman just because she murdered 3 of her own kids. Cut 6.
3: NBC 10 Boston has discovered new details about the holdout juror from the Lindsey Clancy murder trial. Of course, that trial ended last week deadlocked, no verdict because of a loan holdout.
0: Now, after
3: the mistrial, our NBC 10 investigators pulled court records that were tied to that juror, and we found a 2021 charge for assaulting his wife that was later dismissed, an active restraining order that a nephew had taken out against him, and that has still been in effect even while he sat through weeks of testimony, and a pending

0: eviction over unpaid rent. So, why does that matter to the trial? Well, before you're seated, you fill out a questionnaire. It asks whether you've been arrested, charged with a crime, or served with a court order. It says right here, your experience with the law. And NBC 10's legal analyst says that if these boxes had been checked honestly, it's hard to see either side keeping this juror on the jury. And here's the part that's really worth knowing. If you answer this questionnaire falsely, it's a crime. It says so right here. The DA can review the answers, but juror questionnaires aren't public record, and it's not clear that this completed record still exists after the mistrial. The juror has not been named, and the jury list is sealed. The whole system runs on honest answers. What do you think should happen now? And do you think the answers potential jurors give on a questionnaire should be vetted against court records by officials? Tell me below and follow me. I'm Sue O'Connell, the courtroom insider for NBC 10 Boston.
1: What about the woman that this woman has been interviewing? Wasn't she charged? According to social media, one of her interviewees was also charged with assault and battery back in 2021 or 2022. Should she have been on the jury? And by the way, even if he shouldn't have been on the jury, what's the most you can do now? You're going to declare a mistrial. It's a mistrial. So what changes? Nothing. 844-500-4242. Imagine a scenario where you or your loved ones face a threat. Your first instinct might be to resort to lethal force, but it's crucial to consider a safer, less lethal alternative first to avoid the legal complications associated with firearms. Introducing Byrna. Byrna's less lethal pistol launcher. This device is equipped with tear gas and kinetic ammunition and designed to incapacitate an attacker for up to 40 minutes, providing a critical window for you to escape or get help while minimizing the risk of permanent harm. Here's a real-life account from a Byrna customer named Adam. While heading to his night shift, Adam encountered a road-raging driver who swerved dangerously, stopped abruptly, and aggressively approached him. Remaining calm, Adam dialed 911 and armed himself with his Byrna launcher. He aimed the laser at the aggressor's chest, which immediately de-escalated the situation. The driver returned to his vehicle and awaited the police. The officers confirmed that Adam's non-lethal response was perfectly judged and handled. That night, Byrna didn't just prevent a potential tragedy, it saved two lives without causing physical harm. 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I'm Howie Carr.
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0: 844-500-4242. You know, Matthew Farwell, the former Stoughton cop who's charged with killing his girlfriend, Sandra Birchmore, who was pregnant, and he thought she was pregnant with his child, and he was about to have his third child with his wife born, and she wanted him to acknowledge that he was the father, even though it turns out according to DNA tests he wasn't the father. So he killed her, allegedly. He's going on trial next month. He killed her and the unborn child. Now, number one, I mean, as the father, doesn't he have a right? He was very depressed at the thought of having to tell his wife that he had fathered a child out of wedlock at the same time his third child was about to be born. It was a very emotional experience. It was very trying for him. I mean, can't he claim that that's why he did it and he should be let off? And by the way, why should he be charged with killing the unborn child? You know, the Lindsey Clancy's kids were born and they don't count apparently. So this kid was still in utero, as they say. Yet he's charged with killing two people, Sandra Birchmore and her unborn child. 844-500-4242. Lee, you're next with Howie Carr. Go ahead, Lee.
1: I'm going to try. Is this working? Can you hear me?
0: Yes.
1: Okay. So I totally have the same emotions that you about what you were just talking about, but I'm going to back up to when you were talking about all the things that we were supposed to be afraid of that were going to kill us.
0: Yes.
1: Yes. And I appreciated you talking about that. So my comment is, if the Dems are worried about AI killing us, and they're speaking strongly about it, why are they not concerned about the nuclear bomb by radical Islamics?
0: Because they're on their side. Obviously, Lee. I mean, look at who they're running in places like Michigan and the Harlem Congressional District. They're running people who are all in on the on Arab Muslim terrorism. You know, I mean, none of it makes any sense. You can't you can't ask them to have any kind of rational thought. They're incapable of it. Thanks for the call, Lee. Chris, you're next with Howie Carr. Go ahead, Chris.
2: Hey, Howie, you know, this lady killing her kids makes me think of the fact that I would say that most people who murder somebody are not of sane mind, wouldn't you?
0: Right.
2: I mean, the idea that they're all crazy.
0: Right.
2: I mean, for all the interesting part in your book about Stevie Fleming, he had to be a nut to kill as many people as he did. And, you know, the fact...
0: Yeah. He killed 60 people. Or he was involved in 60 murders. Including his stepdaughter, two 26-year-old women. He was insane. They were. Whitey was definitely insane. I'm Howie Carr.
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1: From ABC News, I'm Lindsay Davis, anchor Prime streaming weeknights on ABC News Live. Amid a public debate today between government and business leaders about slowing down artificial intelligence to make sure it's safe, House Speaker Mike Johnson says lawmakers need to act, but they need to make sure that the U.S. is the leader on AI.
2: I called for a meeting of the platform providers. I think the president is going to summon everyone together, probably at the White House. I expect that happens into this week or early next week. That hasn't been scheduled yet, but it's in process.
1: More from ABC's Elizabeth Schulze.
3: Anthropic and OpenAI say they will put in place third-party monitors to evaluate the safety of their platforms. Anthropic is also calling for legislation that would force the companies to be more transparent, but they are not saying that they will stop releasing new AI models.
1: ABC's Karen Travers is at the White House.
4: President Trump on Monday said he is the best guardrail to protect against artificial intelligence, writing on his social media platform that the only barriers to the technology should be a, quote, strong and smart president. He went on to claim there is a, quote, sick conspiracy against AI and data centers and said this benefits China.
1: President Trump says Ukraine and Russia have agreed not to target each other's energy facilities, blaming record high diesel prices on that war. But no confirmation from Russia, and Ukraine's president says he'd agree only if Russia is on board. On diesel, Gas Buddy senior analyst Patrick DeHaan.
5: The next time consumers go to the grocery store, the next time they buy something online, they will likely be noticing an impact of a trickle-down effect.
1: A group of Democratic-led cities and states are suing the Trump administration over a new rule that would give immigration officials more discretion to deny entry or green cards to immigrants who claim public benefits, however briefly, including school meals, health insurance, or food stamps. New York Mayor Zoran Mamdani.
6: Nothing about this rule will reduce waste or keep Americans safer or improve New Yorkers' lives. It is simply a vehicle for confusion and a vehicle for cruelty.
1: Wall Street major indexes close lower. 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
8: Good afternoon. The latest forecast is coming up from the Channel 3 First Alert Weather Center. I'm Peter Colleen with local news on WVMT. The state of Vermont released results from the 2025-2026 Vermont Comprehensive Assessment Program, looking at English, arts, and math scores for grades 3 through 9, as well as science scores for 5th, 8th, and 11th grade. Starting with ELA, compared to last year's assessment, average test scores slightly higher or no different at almost every grade level. Newly released study from the University of Vermont and the USDA indicates that while agritourism can be a way to increase revenue, it's far from the only motivator, and many farms need more help dealing with challenges like state regulations. Study mainly surveyed smaller farms, including 103 in Vermont. Brattleboro Memorial Hospital reversing its decision to close its birthing center at the end of the year, offering a reprieve for southeastern Vermont's last hospital-based labor and delivery unit. A press release from the hospital said the board had affirmed its commitment to a continuing obstetric and birthing service. Somali American restaurant Kismayo Kitchen has closed at 505 Riverside Avenue in Burlington as the owner looks for a new home for the restaurant. Scott Gustin, the city's principal planner and zoning division manager, confirmed that the small red building is slated for demolition, most likely next year, as part of a FEMA hazard mitigation grant buyout. I'm Peter Colleen, WVMT News.
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3: It's a cool and fall-like evening with temperatures only in the 60s, and we have a nice mix of sun and clouds this evening. After sunset, it's going to get quite chilly. By morning, temperatures will drop down into the 40s for most of us, with some of the usual cooler spots down into the 30s. Frost is possible in the Adirondacks, Northeast Kingdom, and Northern New Hampshire. But then with a good amount of sunshine tomorrow, we'll warm back up into the upper 60s and low 70s for tomorrow afternoon. I'm Channel 3 First Alert Meteorologist Allison Black.
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8: 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Here's a quick one from James Talafrico. This is a lie. Cut 10.
10: The thing about fundraising is you got to look at where the money is coming from. You know, I don't take a dime from corporate PACs. I never have, never will. All of my money comes from hardworking Texans who are giving $5, $10, $15 at a time.
8: He said this in Hollywood while he was on the Jimmy Kimmel Show. Is hitting up all the beautiful people in La La Land. All of my money comes from hardworking Texans. That's why I'm here in Hollywood. Yeah, we know. And I have, and he has a lot of girlfriends. You know, here's another thing. Everything is that the Democrats do is so hypocritical. He is bragging against all evidence that he has a lot of girlfriends, Talafrico. Yeah, what's one of the knocks against his opponent, Paxton? He has too many girlfriends. So which is it? Does Talafrico get to have as many girlfriends as he wants or claims to have? He claims to have them, like Obama claimed to have a composite girlfriend. Or is it a bad thing for Paxton to have girlfriends, but a good thing for Talafrico? Asking for a friend. A fiend. Asking for a fiend. Time now for the chump line.

0: Of course AI is an existential threat. Don't you know there's an election coming up?
1: Exactly. Very well put.
2: Lovey, did you hear that deplorable Ginger's car was at the Tunnel to Towers 5K over the weekend? I remember running that race when I needed a campaign in that awful neighborhood the hoi polloi called Southie. I ran it every 6 years, though I can't remember which years. But nevertheless, I ran... can't remember the time.
1: Yeah, that's what Billy Bulger used to say about Kerry. He's only Irish every sixth year. Yeah, he only comes back to the state every sixth year. Kind of like Mr. Frosty, Ed Markey. Today's Chump Line is brought to you by Perfect Smiles. 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
1: Female Lindsay Clancy jurors are mostly peaceful.
0: Yes, they are. So AI is mostly peaceful, too. How is AI going to kill everybody? How many human beings are there on Earth? About 8 billion? AI, how? Could Hal in 2001 kill 8 billion people? I don't think he could. Maybe this is an upgraded Hal.
2: Give the Mass State Police a break, Howie. They are there to serve and to be served. They're only drinking the booze the potheads aren't.
0: Yeah. A study came out today that they've sold $10 billion worth of weed in Massachusetts since it was legalized. $10 billion. And, you know, the state police are there to protect and serve and be overserved.
3: Clearly no one wanted him there. He still showed up. He didn't care. Instead of buckling, Zohran was chuckling as his true feelings were laid bare.
0: Yeah. Yeah. I don't think he really hides it all that well, does he? And his blushing bride doesn't even bother to try in the least.
4: Yeah, I was just wondering if anybody had any interest in starting a 3 million GoFundMe account for a nice law-abiding guy like myself. Thanks.
0: The answer is no. You're on your own, pal. And get another job, because your tax dollars go to support everybody who's wearing pink at the courthouse.
5: Did you see the reaction of Gail King when she found out the holdout juror was a black man? How dare a black man not think it's okay to murder your children?
0: I know. It's one of the gravest sins in the Democrat plantation. You know, going off script. You're not allowed to do that under any circumstances. Just ask, Clarence Thomas, for instance.
6: And now C-SPAN 2 returns to the town hall with Elizabeth Warren.
7: Senator Warren, what do you think of Muslim migrant Mayor Mamdani, who laughs as they read the names of the victims of 9/11?
8: That's my kind of man.
0: Yes, he is. Yes, he is. And AOC was laughing it up, too. Did I read, or was that a joke on the text line saying that AOC claimed that was she was a victim of AI?
9: I think that was a joke. I haven't seen anything about that.
0: But it's believable. That's why it works as a joke.
10: Representative Hank Johnson is afraid that AI is going to tip over the island of Guam.
0: Thank God have we lost Hank Johnson? I know we lost Al Green. Is Hank Johnson gone too? And Jasmine Crockett is gone. And the woman in Boynton Beach, Florida, the Haitian who stole the $5 million allegedly in COVID relief money to get elected. So many stellar tributes of the Congressional Black Caucus have been snuffed out politically this year. Is he gone?
9: He's not gone.
0: Not gone.
9: He's in Georgia, so they didn't do any redistricting.
0: Thank God. He and Maxine Waters will have to carry the torch.
11: Even the ghost of Ted Kennedy is happy with Trump lifting the tariff on Irish whiskey.
0: Yeah, who? He said everyone's been complaining about it. I don't think that there are a lot of Irish whiskey drinkers at Mar-a-Lago. I could be wrong, but I don't think so.
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0: 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If you didn't hear the message you left earlier today, or you'd just like to hear a second brand new Chump Line, we have one. It's called Chop Chumps. It's where we put all the messages we didn't have room or time for just now. Chop Chumps, the second

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7: I'm Nick DeLuca, Kawhi Leonard headed back north of the border. The Clippers and Raptors agreeing to complete the trade, sending Leonard to Toronto for Brandon Ingram, Grady Dick, two unprotected first rounders, a pick swap, and two second rounders. The teams had agreed to a deal on June 30th, but it was postponed due to the NBA's salary cap circumvention investigation surrounding Leonard. Clippers giving the final sign-off today. Leonard averaging 28 points and 6 rebounds in LA last season. In the NFL, Joe Brady winning his head coaching debut with the Bills. Buffalo winning in Houston for the first time since 2006 to open the season, thanks to a stellar game from Josh Allen. ESPN Radio's Mike Golic Jr., not surprised.
8: It's the ninth time in Josh Allen's career where he's had a game with multiple rushing and passing touchdowns. That's 5 more than any other player in NFL history, and the third straight year he's done it in an opener. So maybe we just need to start to expect, hey, if you're facing Josh Allen in the opener, you're facing an uphill battle. So their offense being what it was didn't surprise me a ton.
7: Golic Jr. on the Golics, 36 points, the most allowed by the Houston defense since 2023 in that one. Browns coach Todd Monken saying he expects Deshaun Watson to remain the team's starting quarterback this Sunday against the Buccaneers. Watson finishing 16 of 22 for 205 yards with a touchdown and INT in yesterday's 34-10 loss to the Jaguars was Watson's first regular season game in 693 days. Browns trailing 24-0 at halftime, tying their worst halftime shutout in the past 35 years. Week one of the NFL season wrapping up on Monday Night Football tonight in Kansas City. Bo Nix and Patrick Mahomes both coming off injury. Kickoff 8:15 Eastern on ESPN.
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1: Today's poll question, which you can vote in at HowieCarshow.com, is what is the scariest media-hyped, quote-unquote, existential threat to humanity in recent years? Y2K, AI, COVID, net neutrality, climate change, or Donald Trump?
0: Donald Trump.
1: Donald Trump is at 23%, that is running in third place, 25% for climate change. Second place, first place goes to COVID at 31%.
0: I'm really surprised Donald Trump isn't running away with it because he caused all of these things.
1: Right?
0: Including the killer bees and acid rain and monkeypox, population explosion, everything. Murder hornets. You know, it doesn't end, does it? Ebola, the Epstein files, et cetera, et cetera. They're up on the bridges over the 128 and those highways today with the saying release the Epstein files. I mean, that is so yesterday, isn't it? I mean, and again, I mean, how does that stand up to even a moonbat scrutiny? They had Biden had the Epstein files for 4 years and he couldn't find anything about Donald Trump. I mean, we know they were incompetent. They were evil. But were they that incompetent that they couldn't find anything out of all those millions of documents? Not a single thing on Donald Trump? 844-500-4242. 844-500-4242. Ayanna Pressley, you know, she's the squad member. She said that there was a rash of lynchings going on. That was before Jarquez Ratliff was arrested for the murder of the woman the black woman in Jackson, Mississippi. But she's always good. She's a racial arsonist of the first order. And so she's married to an ex-con, a jailbird who did 10 years for drug trafficking. And now he is an empowerment consultant. That is indeed his job. He's an empowerment consultant. He makes millions of dollars empowering consulting. Or consulting empowerment. And now he's part of a $2 billion contract to rebuild the Springfield courthouse. Because that's who you want building a courthouse worth billions of dollars. A jailbird, a drug dealer, an empowerment consultant. So John Gately, he posted this on X. He was trying to ask her questions about her jailbird husband's $2 billion courthouse bid, which he was handed by Mara Healy after a nationwide search. Cut 9.
2: Regarding the courthouse, can you contribute or tell us what Mr. Harris contributed to the courthouse bid? Do you happen to know where we can reach Mr. Harris at all?
3: Get on my card here, sir.
2: All of his businesses track back to your house on Blake Street. Should we go to Blake Street to find Mr. Harris? Event.
3: So you can reach out to me for any other information. We're here for a community event.
2: Should we go to Blake Street to find Mr. Harris?
4: Excuse me, I'm with these young people right now.
2: Okay.
4: So I'm going to ask you to just give us some space.
2: Sure, we were asking about the courthouse bid.
4: I want to honor these great patriots and young people.
2: Could you
4: right now?
2: 2 seconds just tell us what Mr. Harris contributed to the courthouse?
3: We're going to community event, sir. We're going to let this happen.
2: Community event. You can take my card, sir. This is not the time. Oh, this is the time, but I'll take your card. Thank you.
0: gotta keep hitting her on that courthouse. It may even be dirtier than Plaza Gate last year when they tried to give those the Turnpike service plaza contracts to a an a

0: an out of country, out of hemisphere company over the company from Boston. 844-500-4242. 844-500-4242. You want another great story? Now, this is even in the Globe. Massachusetts gas customers have spent billions on this program. Did it make them safer? And you're saying, which one of the nine surcharges on my electric bill from Eversource or National Grid are they talking about? Well, this is a program incentivizing, that means they're paying utilities to replace old leaky pipes in the name of safety and reducing greenhouse gas emissions. But with energy bills skyrocketing, state legislators are finally considering scaling back or outright eliminating the program, which the state Senate estimates could save consumers more than $1 billion on their gas bills. More than $1 billion. And it hasn't done any good because many of the places that have been allegedly upgrading the pipes have had explosions. Indeed, the report concludes, states like Massachusetts that have aggressively pursued these projects have had more incidents than those that didn't, suggesting that digging up old pipes is perhaps a greater source of risk than leaving them untouched. Yeah, but there's so much money for the corrupt police unions on detail work, right? That's the key. It's just coming out of the pockets of people who work for a living. David, you're next with Howie Carr. Go ahead, David.
1: Howie, the Democrats are always screaming racism, racism, racism, AOC. And here we are, we have that black juror, and the Democrats in Massachusetts see how they're abusing him and going after him and exposing him. Even, I'm kind of upset at Turtle Boy. He should be in trouble. He should, because he broke a court order exposing the guy's name, Howie. And I think he should be held accountable, and all the people held accountable that exposed that guy, because it's affecting the jury system. It's stopping people.
0: Yeah, it is.
1: The juries.
0: It is. He just forwarded. I'm not defending Turtle Boy, but he didn't initially reveal it. He hasn't done really a lot of reporting in the last year. He's just been kind of just reacting to stuff. He hasn't done much. He just picked it up from somebody else.
1: No, I know, but it's still just endangering someone's life. Bottom line is, Howie, mental illness is not a free pass for Lindsey Clancy or anyone else to kill somebody.
0: Or Matthew Farwell or anybody. Just anybody,
1: Exactly. And all those women in pink out there, Howie, I suspect that most of them probably had an abortion. They experienced the guilt of killing their own child, and that's why they're out there. That's a whole code pink type group, and they're justifying their guilt. It almost seems like, Howie, that juror, the female juror, was talking about they had a discussion, they knew they were going to have an impact on the society. They were almost like they had an agenda in the jury. It's almost like the jury should be nullified because they had plans beyond just dealing with Nancy, Lindsey Clancy. It seemed like they were conspiring to a certain degree, but either way, those women in pink outside that courthouse are trying to justify their own guilt, my opinion.
0: Hey, Tim Cruz, the DA, has got a real problem. I mean, he wants some justice for the three dead kids, but how are you going to get it in this atmosphere? This is like the Salem witch trials. I'm Howie Carr.
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0: News. I'm John Saucier. The trade war between the United States and Canada is ramping up. Vice President J.D. Vance claims the tariff war will help Americans.
1: This is going to lead to a place that's much better for American workers. I think, frankly, much better for Canadian workers, too. But they've got to be more fair.
0: The United States setting 50% tariffs on a range of Canadian goods after trade talks collapsed last month. That led to Canada setting retaliatory tariffs on American goods. The Trump administration says they're banning more than 800,000 people accused of getting fraudulent small business loans during the pandemic from getting further support from the federal government. Attorney General Todd Blanche says there have also been a number of arrests made over the last 2 months.
2: So far, we've charged over 80 individuals tied to this theft of $245 million.
0: Many Democrats have accused the Trump administration of finding excuses to slash federal funding to Democrat-led states. 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
2: It's a cool and fall-like evening with temperatures only in the 60s, and we have a nice mix of sun and clouds this evening. After sunset, it's going to get quite chilly. By morning, temperatures will drop down into the 40s for most of us, with some of the usual cooler spots down into the 30s. Frost is possible in the Adirondacks, Northeast Kingdom, and Northern New Hampshire. But then with a good amount of sunshine tomorrow, we'll warm back up into the upper 60s and low 70s for tomorrow afternoon. I'm Channel 3 First Alert Meteorologist Allison Black.
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4: The Republican candidate for governor in Wisconsin is Tom Tiffany. And the Democrat is not, incumbent is not running for re-election. They threw in this replacement candidate for Hong, the crazy Korean woman. And so he was traveling in a small aircraft this weekend, and in the early morning hours, in the dark, the plane lost power and it had to make an emergency landing on a lake. An emergency landing. And he and the pilot were able to exit the aircraft and swim to safety. I mean, I would say probably in most cases like that, the people are killed. I don't know what the actual numbers are, but it's pretty amazing. Here's his tweet. After landing, we called 911. As the plane began to submerge, we exited the aircraft and swam to a shallow area where we waited until emergency responders reached us by boat. Thankfully, both the pilot and I sustained only minor injuries. God was watching over us tonight, and I am incredibly grateful to be here in the hospital with my wife, Chris, by my side. He's okay. An experience like this reminds you just how precious life is. Would you care to guess what the tweet that they wrote in the Milwaukee Journal Sentinel? A rag of a paper, a rag's rag of a paper. The reporter Hope Carnop said that the lake was only 30 feet deep. Only 30 feet deep. Number one, you know, people drown in very shallow body of water. And number two, they hit the water at a very high rate of speed because they were in the air. But it was only 30 feet deep. As the reporter for Town Hall said, lady, hitting any water at that speed is like smashing into concrete, and it can be fatal. And what is this take, that it's okay that a GOP candidate for governor was forced to make a water landing? And she had to delete it, of course, but the internet is forever. It's only 30 feet deep. Who could drown in 30 feet of water, especially when your plane has just crashed into the water?
5: Yeah, so on X, Hope Carnop was responding to some criticism of the characterization, and somebody said, why would you say only? And her response was, to explain the gravity of the situation. 30 doesn't seem like much to me.
4: Have you ever read any stories about people drowning? How many pools are 30 feet deep

0: in backyards. And people are drowning in those pools by the thousands every year.
1: Come on, Howie. Most people are 25 feet on average. So it's basically waiting at that point.
0: 30 feet doesn't seem very... Okay.
1: Only a small plane crashing into the water.
0: And it wasn't like it was 5 miles up in the air. You know? It was only a few thousand feet in the air before it crashed in the dark. 844-500-4242. Lisa, you're next with Howie Carr. Go ahead, Lisa.
2: Hi, Howie. How are you?
0: Hi, good.
2: Good. Don't know how to follow that because I was going to go with my original call, talking about the Clancy trial. And I just wanted to share my story. I suffered from postpartum diagnosed psychosis. I was 19 years old, got pregnant, had my daughter at age 20. And I was with a man who I thought was going to be my husband. We were going to be together forever. You know, happy fairy tale dream. And he ended up having affairs on me. And long story short, I knew what was going on, and when I was in the hospital with my daughter, keep in mind, I must back this up, my dad died 1 year to the day prior to my daughter's birth, and so I was in the hospital, and I just remember having this feeling like, I don't know what I'm doing here. I didn't want to hold my baby. I didn't want to touch her at all. It was so devastating to me because at that point in my life, at that age, I felt like there was two people inside of my brain. One was, I love my baby. The other one was, I'm running out of this hospital. I don't want to be a mother. I don't want to touch this child. So fast forward, I ended up taking care of her, but I couldn't sleep, I couldn't eat. Now, when I got pregnant for her, I was a heavy woman. As a teenager, I was a heavy woman. I weighed 165 pounds.
0: Yeah. Well, I mean, what's the point, Lisa?
2: My point is, I weighed 196. When I gave birth to her, I went through postpartum so bad that I dropped down to 126 pounds. And I had anxiety attacks to where I couldn't hold my daughter. So I would beg my mother, please take her, change her diaper.
0: But you didn't. But Lisa, the point is, you didn't kill your daughter, though, did you?
2: No. The point is I felt like I could have. I felt like I could have, but I had panic attacks. So
0: right. But I mean, don't most people at some point want to kill somebody? Watch it. 844-500-4242. Nick, you're next with Howie Carr. Go ahead, Nick.
3: How you doing, Howie? Over the weekend, oh, by the way, real quick, Mary Jo Kopechne would argue with the depth of the water. She drowned in 6 to 8 feet of water. Obama's chef died in 8 feet of water. So
0: I thought that this was one of these things where, you know, like my grandson, you know, he's almost five. He knows that he could get into trouble in a pool. I mean, doesn't every kid learn that at about the age of three? This woman's a reporter. I mean, give me a break.
3: Why I'm calling is this. Okay, just very recently, with very little sound fear, the Houthis in Iraq attacked a Saudi pipeline.
0: Yes.
3: This will not be the first time.
0: Well, no, they weren't Houthis. They weren't the Houthis. The Houthis are on the other side of the pipeline. This drone came in from Iraq. It's the militias. It's the militias.
3: At any rate, okay, Iraq, 4,400 people lost, dead, and many casualties. $2 to $4 trillion. And then Bush, by the way, should never be complimented for what happened in Iraq, because we walked out the back door and Iran runs Iraq to this day.
0: Well, they run that. They run part of it anyway. They run that part. They certainly run that part of it. And then they wrecked this pipeline, and it's gonna take weeks to repair it. They hit one of these pipelines that they built to the Red Sea, which was to make up for the Iranian pirates in the Persian Gulf. And then they used drones to hit one of the pumping stations, and they knocked it out. It's going to take weeks to put it back online, and it's what, it's 5% of the oil. You're right. It's Nick. I can't believe it's getting so little publicity, so little news value. You know, I mean, I look every day on the Mideast news feeds. It's big news over there, but it's not, the mainstream media doesn't seem to want to pick it up. But it's so the Saudis were going to go in and bomb the all of these Iranian Iranian paid for militias, Arab militias, and the Iraqis said, we'll fire the guy, the defense minister or whoever was in charge of policing it. This guy has caused, like, you know, this bomb, this drone is going to cost us billions of dollars in increased oil prices, and the only thing the Iraqis do is fire the guy. I mean, it's so screwed up. And then did you see the Saudis have supposedly been financing and paying to build the Yemeni army back to fight the Houthis. And so then it turned out the Houthis went in and they took over all the couple of cities, big important cities. Well, they're important, they're not big, on the Red Sea. And do you know what it turned out? 80% of the soldiers on the Yemeni army rolls were ghost soldiers. They didn't exist. They were just giving it was like food stamps for Haitians. They were just cashing the checks, but there was nobody there. And so they went in. They thought they had 10,000 soldiers defending these towns, and they ended up with 2,000 towns, and they just got overrun. What a mess! What a mess this is! And then they wanted the Saudis wanted America to go in and bomb the Houthis, and President Trump said last week on the eve of 9/11, "No, I don't think we're going to bail you out on this one, Saudis. Go see the Israelis, see if they want to help you out. It's such a mess." 844-500-4242, 844-500-4242. 863 says $2 billion to build a courthouse. That's BS. You could build a small country for $2 billion. Get the names of those connected and how many companies competed for the bid. Two of the companies that competed for the bid are suing. And of course, the Attorney General, the very ethical Attorney General, Andrea Joy Campbell, is representing the state, saying it was totally on the level to give it to Andrea Campbell's, to Ayanna Pressley's husband. Just coincidentally, Ayanna Pressley and Andrea Campbell served on the Boston City Council together. And now the Attorney General is protecting the congressman's jailbird husband as he looks to a massive payday of tens of millions of dollars. David, you're next with Howie Carr. Go ahead, David.
4: Good afternoon, Howie. Don't forget, Whitney Houston died in a bathtub.
0: Plenty of people have died in bathtubs, David.
4: Right? I mean, you talk about water and being... how deep it is. I mean, does it matter?
0: No, it doesn't. That's the whole point. You'd have to be a fool. I mean, I don't care how much he hates Republicans and Tom Tiffany. You have to be a fool to say it's only 30 feet deep.
4: Correct. Right.
0: Thanks.
4: That's my point.
0: Thanks for the call, David. 844-500-4242. They're ended by hatred. And they make themselves look like fools. Because that's what they are. For 20 years, Preborn has stood in the gap between fear and hope. And this year alone, God has used Preborn to save nearly 60,000 babies from abortion. Since Roe v. Wade was overturned, the abortion industry hasn't slowed down. It has adapted. Women now face this decision faster, more privately, and more alone than ever. But every day, inside a preborn network clinic, a woman sees her baby on an ultrasound and hears a heartbeat for the first time. And everything changes. The chance for new life skyrockets. And this year, that moment has led to thousands of commitments to Christ, proof that preborn isn't just saving babies, it's saving souls. 20 years in, we still believe we were made for this moment. Will you help us meet the next woman before it's too late? Right now, another mother needs that moment. You can give it to her. Just $28 helps provide one life-saving ultrasound. $140 helps rescue five babies. 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
8: We're going to put out on Instagram, if we haven't already done so, the video of the from the Hyannis News of the woman going crazy on Robert Bastille from the Hyannis News after her friend or whatever is the cop welcome back Cotter of the Sandwich Police Department is arrested for lugged for driving under in an unregistered car.
9: Hey yo, Mr. Cotter.
8: So you can check that out. It's we tweeted it out in addition to Instagram and TikTok, and you can and on Twitter, X. You can also see the story of the guy behind Reddington at the press conference. He spent 3 years in jail before they dropped the murder charges against him. He was accused originally of killing, dismembering, and incinerating a cholo drug dealer from Framingham. So it's all there at HowieCarrShow.com or Instagram. You can find the stuff, the sandwich story on

0: report of shots fired. Officers say they arrived at a manufactured home on Smith Road where several people were inside and wouldn't come out. Because of a language barrier, Border Patrol was called to help communicate. Eventually, five people came out and were detained. Inside, police say they found a .40 caliber gun and seven shell casings. All five are now in the Calcasieu Parish Correctional Center on immigration detainers.
1: Who are we to interfere with their quaint third world customs? Cut 16.
2: New Braunfels police say a truck and a car collided, killing the New Braunfels man behind the wheel of the sedan. But a three-year-old child, also in the car, survived. According to his parents, Alejandro Nunez had just picked up his daughter and left his father's house.
3: Literally like 20 minutes after I was outside with my other son, we heard ambulances. Something like told me, come over here to the accident. And I came over here, and sure enough, it was him.
4: You know, he saw it was my son's car, and then he called me, and he just told me, Alex is gone. I was like, no, this is not right, no.
2: New Braunfels police say the driver of the truck, Rafael Alejandro Araguin Ramirez, appeared to be intoxicated. He was arrested and charged with intoxication manslaughter and aggravated assault with a deadly weapon. His passenger was also arrested and faced different charges. His parents say they're grateful to police that an arrest has been made, but it doesn't bring them comfort because they say their loss was preventable.
1: Faced different charges. I wonder what kind of different charges they faced. Could it be immigration charges, perhaps? That's in Texas. The illegal alien was on his way drunk to get a Talafrico ballot to vote in the vote absentee in the upcoming elections. 844-500-4242. Remember Gretchen Whitmer, the governor of Michigan, and the fake kidnapping plot with the guys who were bums, and there were four bums, and they were recruited by 12 FBI agents. It was another way to throw the 2020 election. Now they're trying a smaller gag in Ohio. They arrested this guy for allegedly a lunging at the Democrat candidate, Amy Acton, whose initials are AA. And the Cleveland Plain Dealer, the local rag there, is very angry that the Republican district attorney is saying that there was no such incident. They're angry. I'm Howie Carr.
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2: 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I'm Darren Perrin.
3: And I'm Kat Villanzoni. Right now at 6, gripping testimony from Palestinian American students shot in Burlington.
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3: What they told the court about the man accused of pulling the trigger.
2: Also, a Queen City hillside giving way.
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2: Fears businesses could slide, in part because of what's buried here. We dig into it. Plus,
6: neighbors of a proposed private runway in the town of Lincoln are pushing back. I'm Calvin Cutler on the Channel 3 News with why they say the state's process is flawed.
7: No doubt about it. Chilly out there tonight. We're talking about potential frost for parts of our region. I'll tell you where and how cold it gets in your First Alert forecast.
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9: You said that you started to stand up but then laid back down because you didn't know if he was still around.
4: I was playing that.
3: That's testimony today from one of the victims in a Burlington shooting case telling jurors he played dead, not knowing if the gunman was still around.
2: The alleged shooter, Jason Eaton, on trial today, accused of shooting the three Palestinian American college students.
3: Channel 3's Ike Ben David is live outside the courthouse now tonight. Ike, this is a trial that will focus on the insanity defense, but that's not all we heard today.
10: Hey, Darren Kat, good evening. The jury today heard from all three shooting victims who described going out for a walk Thanksgiving weekend 2023 only to run into a man with a gun.
11: A packed courtroom Monday morning with friends, family, and supporters of Ashin Ali Hamid, Kinan Abdelhamid, and Hashim Arwatani. The three Palestinian students were shot in 2023, just months after the October 7th attack in Israel, sparking a war in Gaza. Before the trial could even start, Judge John Pack ordered supporters to take off their keffiyehs, the scarf that is a symbol of Palestinian identity.
12: And I'm concerned that the wearing of the keffiyehs could be a silent type of evidence that could impact jurors. And
11: once the jury was sworn in, prosecutors laid the groundwork for the case, first establishing that Eaton is the man who shot the three men.
13: The state still has its obligation to prove its case beyond a reasonable doubt.
11: But ultimately, the case is going to be a battle of experts over Eaton's claim that he was insane at the time of the shooting.
13: Your decision is going to be based, in part, on the conclusions of others, namely psychiatrists, about whether Mr. Eaton meets the test of legal insanity.
11: The defense acknowledging the complex matter of an insanity defense.
14: This case is going to be hard. This case is going to be difficult.
11: But they laid the groundwork for how they will prove Eaton was insane at the time of the shooting, stating that he believed his radio was sending him messages from the CIA.
14: These were delusions. And that he believed in the moment that he was doing something that was right. He'd been commanded to do this.
11: We also heard from the victims themselves. The childhood friends were in town for Thanksgiving break, visiting Arwatani's family. They went for a walk around 6 o'clock. That's when they say they were shot.
4: I heard some gunshots, and I was on the ground.
9: And did this man say anything to you?
4: No.
9: And what did he do when he walked towards you?
4: When he was about maybe 5 to 10 feet away from us, he pulled out a handgun and started shooting at us.
11: While all three survived, Arwatani was left partially paralyzed.
10: Even though Jason Eaton has essentially admitted he was the gunman, prosecutors must provide evidence of that to the jury. Now, late this afternoon, they heard from the ATF agents who went to Eaton's house the day after the shooting and eventually took Eaton into custody.
3: Ike, what did the ATF agents say about their first interaction with Eaton?
10: Yeah, Kat, they mentioned that he

0: was actually soft-spoken but was shaking when they arrived at his door. But what stands out during that testimony is that when he answered the door, Eaton told the agents allegedly that he had been waiting for them. In addition to that, he did mention that the radio was playing in the background. And not only was it playing, that he was listening to a story on the radio about the shooting that we're talking about right now, that they were looking for. They were knocking on the door. The ATF agents mentioned that it was kind of eerie knocking on the door, and he was listening to a story about the exact same case. The trial, again, continues tomorrow morning. We're going to hear some more evidence from Burlington police officers. But for now, reporting live in Burlington, Ike Ben-David, Channel 3 News.
1: Ike, thank you. A Stone man will spend the rest of his life behind bars for murdering two men in 2023. 31-year-old Theodore Bland took a plea deal on federal charges this spring, removing the possibility of the death penalty. According to court documents, Bland shot Yaheem Solomon and Eric White, both of Massachusetts. Police say the three men were part of a drug ring, and Bland murdered the men in Eden to get their drugs. Today, a federal judge sentenced Bland to two consecutive life sentences for the murders, among other drug and gun charges.
2: After more than a month, New York State Police finally arrest a suspect in a Jay homicide. 48-year-old Tucker Taylor is charged with second-degree murder in the death of 54-year-old Patricia Lawrence. She was found dead at her home on Cary Road back on August 2nd. After an extensive investigation, police arrested Taylor Sunday, though they did not provide any more details about what allegedly happened. He was held without bail in the Essex County Jail and will be back in court Friday for a felony hearing.
1: Let's go live to Skywatch 3 in Newport City, overlooking Lake Memphremagog, and get ready to get chilly, Newport.
3: Oh yeah, it's gonna be cold out there tonight, or definitely fall-like. It's the time of year we start to see that, but the Kingdom, the Adirondacks, northern New Hampshire, that's where it's going to be coldest.
1: Usual spots.
3: The typical spots. Yeah. So if you're in those areas, do be aware that we are tracking some areas of frost into tomorrow morning. Newport not in a frost advisory, but it certainly is going to be chilly. The best chance for frost and where the frost advisory is, that's Essex County into Coos County, and then also for the Adirondacks. So that's in effect tonight into 8 a.m. Tuesday. If you have sensitive plants in those areas that you want to keep going, good idea to cover them up or bring them inside. Now, we're already cooling down, or we never really warmed up that much this afternoon. Upper 50s now, Newport, Montpelier, Saranac Lake, lots of low to mid 60s out there, and we're going to be cooling down quickly once we get past sunset tonight. Now, widespread frost is not a concern for the areas I didn't just mention, but it's still going to be cool. We're talking about upper 30s, low 40s for a lot of us heading out the door, so plan for that tomorrow morning. Temperatures into the mid 40s. Once we get past tomorrow morning, we do warm things up pretty nicely into the upper 60s, low 70s, but you will notice more clouds into the afternoon. Your full forecast is coming up.
1: Thank you, Jess. Happening now, Lincoln residents speaking out against a proposed airstrip at the home of Beta's CEO.
2: Channel 3's Calvin Cutler's live in Lincoln tonight. Calvin, a lot of factors at play here.
4: Yeah, certainly. Good evening. There's over 4 years of history here, and it's gotten really contentious. Now, at issue is a very atypical intersection of both state and federal land and air safety regulations and the CEO of one of Vermont's biggest companies. Beta Technologies is on the cutting edge of aviation, designing and building electric aircraft at its headquarters in South Burlington. Beta's CEO, Kyle Clark, lives a 50-minute drive away in Lincoln. Since 2022, Clark has been trying to operate a 900-foot landing strip in his backyard. The local development review board originally rejected it, saying that it wasn't right for the community. Neighbors were concerned about low-flying planes and the airstrip's impact on safety, wildlife, and the rural character of the Addison County town.
5: Aircraft operated in and around a 900-foot runway, down a hill, in a valley, in a mountainous region, with unpredictable winds and weather.
4: In 2023, Clark appealed the town's denial in civil court, which ruled in his favor, only putting restrictions on when he could fly in and out. Since then, the Federal Aviation Administration has also approved the project, and the Agency of Transportation, which inspects and approves all runways and airports, signed off on it too. Clark supporters say that the family has taken every necessary step, and their proposal

0: has been thoroughly vetted, but neighbors say the civil court ruling does not address safety issues, and they allege the state erred in its safety assessment. This summer, they hired their own national aviation safety expert, who outlined concerns of a short runway and proximity to homes and trees.
1: I do not feel that the government is listening to concerns. The public spoke, and the public said they did not want an airport in Lincoln. Since then, we've been left out of the whole decision-making process.
0: Neighbors have asked the FAA, the Agency of Transportation, and the quasi-judicial State Transportation Board for a public hearing on the runway, but they say they were never granted one. State officials have said a hearing is not needed. Transportation Secretary Joe Flynn tells us in a statement, this request has run the course through that process, including appeals, which have been reviewed by relevant parties. At this juncture, the matter wholly lies with the Vermont Transportation Board. Now, the State Transportation Board is expected to make a final ruling on this proposed airport runway that is in the coming weeks. Now, this meeting tonight, which we've seen both people in opposition and supporters of the runway are showing up tonight, and it was organized by those in opposition. But no matter what comes out of this tonight, it does not carry any official weight in the process going forward. For now, reporting live in Lincoln, Calvin Cutler, Channel 3 News.
2: Calvin, thank you. In a statement to Channel 3, a spokesperson for the Clark family said in part, quote, they are disappointed by opponents' attempts to usurp the official processes and take away the Clarks' freedom and liberty to enjoy the use of their private property as allowed by the town, the state, and the FAA. Their hope is that there will be a resolution through the official process soon. It's the end of an era for an African food restaurant in Burlington after the land it sits on was deemed unsafe.
3: FEMA will now buy out that property that once housed Kismayo Kitchen on Riverside Avenue. Channel 3's Abigail Sachs is there now. Abby, what's the risk here?
4: Yeah, Darren and Kat, as you can see behind me, we're towards the back of Kismayo Kitchen where, as you can see, it sits right on the edge of this slope that just dips down pretty dramatically. And you can also see that there's a fence there that's been falling for quite some bit of time now. And so those things, among with other risk factors, are what ultimately led to the FEMA buyout.
5: Winding along the Winooski River, Burlington's Riverside Avenue is home to businesses, housing, and even a few empty lots. In 2024, the slope on the riverside of Riverside was deemed unstable by UVM researchers.
6: This fence, which you can see starts over here and has, slowly dropped down, broken, slid down the slope. Due to the changing, shifting slope.
5: The land, prone to erosion, put businesses like Kismayo Kitchen at risk. The Somali food restaurant closed down as a result. Down the road, Justin Mattis owns TJ's Auto Repair.
7: Does that prompt any new concern?
5: He says he became concerned when a house next door was demolished and bought out by FEMA through the Hazard Mitigation Grant Program for the same reason. So he reached out to city officials who said, unlike Kismayo Kitchen, his property was safe.
8: So I was reassured that the structure of the land behind the building was okay and that there was no immediate risk of it falling down into the riverbank.
5: Scott Gustin manages the zoning department in Burlington and worked with FEMA and the state to study the slope.
9: It's deteriorated over time and is starting to sag and slide downhill.
5: The UVM study says there's been 20 landslides on Riverside throughout the last 70 years, many after a large rainfall event, including in 2019. Another issue, the area is essentially built on trash. People have dumped junk down the slope for decades. So in addition to rocks and sand, the land is made up of not compacted garbage.
9: A lot of that fill has settled, or in the cases of organic fill, it's rotted away. Which has made the slope more unstable.
5: But Mattis, knowing the risks nearby, wants to stay.
8: I love it here. I'll stay here forever. I'll stay here until I can't fix cars anymore.
5: This building is set to be demolished and replaced with green space, and the city says that will most likely happen next year.
4: And if you're a business along Riverside Avenue and concerned about your future, the Department of Public Works says to contact them and tell them your concerns, and they'll perform another assessment like they did here at Kismayo to determine what the best move forward is. Reporting live in Burlington, Abigail Sachs, Channel 3 News.
2: 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Vermont continues to get FEMA funding for flood recovery.

0: Today, our congressional delegation announced another $33 million from the federal government. That includes more than $27 million to buy out 90 homes statewide and more than $5 million to support Vermont emergency management and future hazard mitigation plans. If you applied for a buyout, you'll be compensated by the state. Bought out properties will be demolished and then turned into green space.
1: A popular leaf-peeping spot off limits again, where you can't go.
0: And next is a famous cheesemaker, Cabot's answer to a school consolidation.
2: Long-term savings for sure. 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
3: I basically tried to make the breads that you'd find if you were wandering from country to country.
1: Kiana gives them a try, coming up.
4: And despite the chilly night tonight, we have a few more pleasant days ahead with highs returning to the 70s over the next few days. You'll notice some cooler temperatures into the weekend, and that coincides with the chance for rain. We'll be talking about the next chance for wet weather in your full forecast coming up.
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0: Today, state regulators approved strict new budgets for all 14 of Vermont's hospitals, including deep cuts to UVM Medical Center.
1: Channel 3's health reporter Lizzie Jensen has been listening to the hearings all day. Lizzie, how do these cuts stack up against last year?
15: Darren, Kat, last year regulators hit UVM with a historic 7% price cut. Today, they doubled down, ordering the hospital to cut commercial insurance prices by another 4.4%. Most of the Green Mountain Care Board argued UVM can handle the hit by dipping into its reserves, and that the price limits will actually force leadership to be more efficient. But board chair Owen Foster opposed the move. He warned that back-to-back deep cuts to the state's largest hospital could compromise patient care. And hospital president Dr. Stephen Leffler warned the move will trigger a second straight $75 million annual loss. Across the state, most hospitals faced similar squeezes or freezes. Hospital leaders warned it puts care at risk.
16: Affordability, particularly in healthcare, can't come at the cost or avoidance of improving access and improving quality and improving, how we invest in our people.
15: Regulators say the price caps are critical to protect Vermonters from rising health insurance costs. In a statement to Channel

0: Channel 3, Loeffler says he accepts the board's order, but admits cutting rates will make balancing patient care and access much more difficult. Meanwhile, regulars froze Brattleboro Memorial Hospital's budget at 0% growth, though they did carve out an exception to raise some prices to help save its birthing center. Brattleboro Memorial must resubmit an updated budget this fall to account for its birthing center. Reporting in the studio, Lizzie Jensen, Channel 3 News.
1: Lizzie, thank you. Jesse, step outside today and you're like, what month is it? Is it October?
2: I know. It feels like fall.
3: It does. Yeah. It really feels like fall out there. And tonight it's definitely going to feel like fall. Yeah. It's going to help those colors continue to pop. Mm-hmm. They're starting.
1: I definitely saw a couple trees in my neighborhood start to get that little bit of red in the leaves.
3: I saw some on my way to Linden earlier, some bright red starting to pop. So definitely going to be feeling that chill. Most of us don't have to worry about frost tonight, but here's a look at the temperatures during the coldest part of the morning. You'll notice some blue shading through a lot of the Northeast Kingdom and even parts of Lamoille, Washington County. Not expecting really much in the way of frost here, but it just goes to show that if you get into the mid-30s, there could be a few patches of frost in the coldest hollows. Really, it's northern, northeastern Vermont, like places like Canaan, where we're more concerned about frost into tomorrow morning. Coos County in New Hampshire as well, Pittsburgh, Berlin, and then also our typical cool spots in the Adirondacks, certainly the Saranac Lake area. And even in the spots where we're not talking about temperatures cold enough to produce frost, which is most of us, upper 30s to low 40s, you'll feel that chill heading out the door tomorrow morning. By afternoon, back into the upper 60s, low 70s, you will notice increasing clouds through the day, but we stay dry Tuesday, Wednesday, tracking some showers for Thursday, nice for Friday, but your first alert this weekend, we are tracking some potential wet weather. So next couple days, just talking about clearing skies tonight. Tomorrow morning, you'll wake up to sunshine. Here comes more cloud cover through the day, becoming mainly cloudy. System tries to kick off a couple sprinkles tomorrow night, but it looks dry enough that we don't really see any of that translating to the ground. Wednesday looking pretty nice as well, mix of clouds and sun, and that's looking like our warmest day of the stretch. But here comes Thursday. This is the next chance where we have some shower activity. Looks like mainly later in the day and into Thursday evening. Doesn't look particularly heavy, but you'll notice the increase in clouds clearing out for your Friday. Lots of sunshine there, but here's that weekend system that we're keeping an eye on. Current track and timing looks more late Saturday, overnight Saturday into Sunday. Sunday looks like the wetter day, but we'll have to keep an eye on that timeline over the next couple days. Something to keep in mind if you have outdoor plans this weekend, especially Sunday. But 70s for the next few days, not as cold the next few nights after tonight.
2: All right, Jess, thank you. In a Central Vermont school district, it might be cheaper to buy than to repair aging elementary schools.
1: The Harwood Union Unified School District is considering bringing its four elementary schools under one roof. The price tag, nearly $3 million.
2: Channel 3's Cassie Lathrop explains why the district says it's worth it.
4: Harwood Unified Union School District is battling old architecture and a consistently shrinking school budget, a conflict that could lead to changing a cheese headquarters into a new elementary school.
5: For Harwood School District, combining their four elementary schools may be the only viable option.
6: It's no longer viable to operate as we have been for the last few decades. With rising operational costs that are out of our control, aging infrastructure, shifting demographics, and most notably declining enrollment, we realize we have to shift the way we've been doing things.
5: The school board says they're considering buying the Cabot Creamery Co-op headquarters in Waitsfield. It was listed for sale in July for $2.95 million. A price school board member, J.B. Weir, says is cheaper than repairing the existing schools.
6: That we have about $120 million in deferred maintenance for our schools, and $50 million are for the elementary schools and middle school.
5: Vermont state leaders have pushed school consolidation since Act 170 was passed. The education transformation law requires all school districts to join regional committees to evaluate the possibility of forming unified union districts or shared middle and high schools. Despite forming a unified district in 2017, made up of six Vermont towns, Weir says the school board has not received any assistance assistance from the state.
6: Our big challenge here is costs that are just out of our control between healthcare costs, special ed costs, transportation costs. And so it would be great if the state could help us out. We don't have the time to wait for that.
5: Buying the Cabot Creamery Co-op headquarters would put Faiston, Moortown, Waitsfield, and Warren Elementary students under one roof. This merge would put residents living in Waterbury Center the furthest away with over a 20-minute commute. But Weir says the building isn't big enough to hold 450 students that would attend. The building is about 32,000 square feet, and 60,000 square feet is needed to fit everyone. Weir also says the building will need a few additions, including a cafeteria, gymnasium, and an outdoor playground. Despite those factors, he still believes it will be worth it.
6: Long-term savings for sure. There might be short-term upfront costs, certainly, to renovate and upfit the building, but it's the long-term saving.
5: For Waitsfield resident Guy Vienz, the new school location would be in his own neighborhood. Vienz says he hopes a consolidation would be a last-ditch effort for the school board.
7: Then yes, I guess I would support that location. But I went to Waitsfield Elementary School, so it would be a shame to not see that continue.
5: The school board approved a request for proposal on September 9th, allowing for property owners and developers to submit their buildings for sale to the school board. Weir says the timeline on moving is dependent on the bids they receive, but that decisions would be need to made soon before talks of the school budgets begin in October.
4: Cabot Creamery officials say that if the sale was to move forward, they would prioritize finding another space in Vermont for their office headquarters. Reporting in Burlington, Cassie Lathrop, Channel 3 News.
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10: Last election, Vermonters voted to end the supermajority in Montpelier. 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We blocked the Clean Heat Standard, which would have cost millions, and helped rural Vermont by rolling back parts of Act 181. But property taxes are still out of control, which is why we can't afford to go back. We need to double down on electing common sense leaders who will actually work with you to finally make Vermont more affordable.
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13: Nobody walks in the door understanding everything.
14: You're going to learn skills on a day-to-day basis.
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1: The busy fall foliage season is right around the corner, and the region's preparing for its annual influx of leaf peepers.
2: But at least one popular road in the Upper Valley will once again be off limits to tourists this year. Channel 3's Adam Sullivan shows us why.
19: It is possible to get too much of a good thing. Just ask a couple communities here in the Upper Valley where the foliage is so good, people come to view it by the busload. The center of Reading rarely sees a lot of traffic. But the same cannot be said for the nearby Jenny Road. For years, leaf peepers traveled there looking to snap shots of the Jenny farm, which was made popular by cameos on the silver screen.
20: I know that they have been abusing the property when they go up there. Yeah. They're not respectful, and you can't blame the people that live there.
19: Several years ago, the town voted to temporarily close the road during peak foliage.
21: For the most part, it's always been positive feedback.
19: Reading Select Board is scheduled to discuss Tuesday night whether to close the Jenny Road again this year.
0: We just don't want it to be assumed that it's always going to happen. It's kind of a little bit out of the ordinary.
19: The Cloudland Road between Woodstock and Pomfret will be shutting down again this fall, beginning September 26th.

0: That road is home to the Sleepy Hollow Farm, which has gone viral on social media. Excess traffic sparked concerns about public safety and trespassing. Residents tell us the closures have made a big difference.
1: I think it's sad because, you know, you want people to see that beauty, but when they abuse the situation, you have no alternative.
2: The select board is encouraging feedback from the public. The meeting Tuesday night begins at 6 p.m. Reporting from Reading, Adam Sullivan, Channel 3 News.
3: Adam, thank you. Despite record revenue, some Canadian tourists are staying away from the Adirondacks. That's according to new data from the Regional Office of Sustainable Tourism, better known as ROOST. It shows Essex County, New York generated about $988 million from tourists last year, and that beats out 2024 spending by more than $20 million. However, ROOST's president says the data also shows them that a quarter of Canadians who would normally visit the region stayed north of the border. He says they were able to bridge that gap by attracting more visitors from neighboring states.
4: We were fortunate that we were able to pivot some of our marketing spend and activities towards the mid-Atlantic states, and we had great traction there, which actually led to another up year for us.
3: Overall, he says Canadians generally make up about 6% of the total tourism in the area. While there's a decline in cross-border tourism, visitor spending overall is up.
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3: Next, Made in Vermont Bread. That's a trip around the world for your taste buds.
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17: 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So this is a Spanish one. It's a bread called Pan de Cristo.

0: simple. It's really high hydration, so it's 50% water, 50% flour, okay, even. So it's a really strange type of bread to work with, but it creates a really cool style at the end.
1: From Spain to Japan.
0: There's a Japanese milk bread that I, instead of rolling chestnuts in it, I decided to roll cinnamon bread into, and it worked out really well.
1: And everywhere else.
0: I have a Puerto Rican water bread and a Cuban bread. The mocha mousse is Swiss. And then I have a white chocolate coconut mousse.
2: All the good stuff.
0: Yeah, so those are currently what I'm making.
1: Wayfarer is always swapping out the offerings.
0: Sort of the rotating menu like restaurants do. Yeah, it's always going to change. That's the beauty of it.
1: His desserts and breads are made to impress and inspire.
0: I thought I'd aim for all the different cultures I like to cook. In their cuisines, I wanted to find their breads. They're all named after friends and pets. This is Dilly's. She loved hiking.
1: And bring people together.
0: Literally breaking bread.
1: Bringing a broad array of tastes to the northeastern part of the state.
0: I'm keeping about a 30-mile radius from where I am. Danville, Hardwick, Morrisville area, Plainfield area. Yeah, some local businesses, small general stores in this area, a farm stand, a larger farm stand, and some of the co-op stores.
1: Made in Danville, Vermont, Kiana Burks, Channel 3 News.
3: Looks amazing. The Vermont Almanac will not publish a seventh edition. The small nonprofit that creates the book says it's simply run out of steam. The nearly 300-page book started as a year-in-review of rural Vermont featuring local farms, nature, crafters, and history. Editor Dave Mance says it was made by Vermonters for Vermonters and was completely produced in Vermont. He says his team produced 6 books in 6 years with roughly 70 contributing writers in each volume. More than 40,000 copies later, Mance says the almanac, at least in this form, has run its course.
4: A lot of competing ideas about what Vermont is and what it could be. And I think for 6 years, we proudly put our flag in the ground and said, well, this is the best of the state. This is what we're proud of.
3: He says he is now in talks with a few outside groups about potentially handing off the almanac to a new editorial team with the hopes of reviving it for future editions. Anyone interested is asked to reach out to the organization directly. Information on how to do that is available on WCAX.com.
5: Across the lake, this year's Michigan Fest raked in the dough with a donation going to Plattsburgh's Battlefield Memorial Gateway. Today, organizers relished in the successful event and donated more than $27,000. They say that's $10,000 more than last year for an important cause.
6: We have a lot of combat vets in this North Country, and a lot of people, this will give them the opportunity to meet these vets and to share stories and to just be an educational part. And for all the children and for generations to come.
5: The donation comes as workers wrapped up the Gateway's Memorial Plaza and are now moving on to phase 3, which includes boat rides to Crab Island. Michigan Fest is back August 7th, next year.
3: Coming up next, new details about what landed a Milton businessman behind bars.
5: And why some North Country residents are up in arms over a new prison proposal.
7: 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Anthony Constantino is running for Congress to stop Hochul's far-left agenda and is self-funding to be nobody's man but yours.
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0: tear gas.
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2: That's John Sununu. 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
3: WinCent is responsible for the content of this ad.
4: Working in developmental services has been rewarding. I love it. It gives you a sense of accomplishment. I would say this job has a lot of personal fulfillment. I feel that it's rewarding because you're helping individuals access their community.
5: Every day is different. We're not sitting at a desk. 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Working at Community Care Network has been very rewarding. 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
6: Anthony Constantino wants you to think he's running against Zoran Mamdani,
7: but that's a load of bull.
8: I'm Blake Gendebean. I'm a dairy farmer, and I know North Country families are struggling with high prices.
6: I'll stand up to anyone, Democrat or Republican, who isn't focused on what's right for them. Anthony Constantino is an internet troll who's more interested in making rap videos and kissing up to his party bosses. I'm Blake Gendebean, and I approve this message because Washington already has too much bull.
9: New details tonight about sexual harassment at the Sandbar State Park. It happened last Thursday. On Friday, we told you, 61-year-old Yancey Martell of South Hero was charged with lewd and lascivious conduct. Police say Martell approached several cars and tried to get people to show him their private parts. Another woman reported to police that he approached her and sexually assaulted her. Investigators found out Martell runs the Triangle Metal Fab, a manufacturer based in Milton. They say they found him there and arrested him, though he told police he did not remember any of that happening. He pleaded not guilty and was released on conditions, including not returning to that state park.
10: A homeless man faces charges after police say he waved a fake gun around on a property that he'd been trespassed from. On Saturday afternoon, police responded to South Winooski Avenue near Bank Street for a report of a man pointing a gun at passing cars. There they found and arrested 50-year-old Jason Bro. Police later discovered that the gun was actually a replica pistol-style lighter. Not knowing it was fake, though, witnesses reported being scared for their lives. Police say Bro had already been issued a no trespass order from that property. They add he was out on conditions of release following an arrest for disorderly conduct downtown. A Richmond man arrested over a pack of smokes. Police say last night at Simon's convenience store in Williston, 50-year-old Todd Towsley threatened to shoot an employee if he didn't give him a pack of cigarettes. He then allegedly took a pack and drove off in a white van. Police tracked him down nearby and arrested him. Police say he assaulted an officer in the process. He now faces multiple charges.
9: Four people hurt in a car crash on Breakneck Road in Newport, New Hampshire. Police say Saturday night about 10 o'clock, they found that heavily damaged car in the trees off the side of the road. And four people inside with serious injuries. Right now, two of those people are still in critical condition. One juvenile is listed in stable condition, and the other juvenile involved was treated and released from the hospital. As of now, the driver does not face any charges. Police are now working to figure out what happened. And take a look at this. A car crashes into and seriously damages a Virgin's hair salon. Fire officials say it happened about 10:30 Saturday night at Amy's Hair Design. Crews say only the driver was in the car. They were taken to the hospital. They are expected to be okay. Authorities did not say what caused the crash. The building's landlord tells Channel 3 they hope to get the salon back open as soon as possible.
10: A traffic alert for Colchester drivers. Expect major delays on I-89 at exit 16 this week. Crews are unveiling the new diverging diamond intersection. One lane will be closed today, Tuesday and Thursday nights between Hercules Drive and Ratty Road, and Wednesday night between South Park and Mountain View Drives to shift traffic. Through Wednesday, expect daytime lane closures between South Park and Mountain View Drives. The new traffic pattern is set to start Thursday morning. But by the sound of it,
9: yeah. Well, just feels like fall out there, and that amount of blue on the map behind you tells me it's going to feel really like fall tonight.
11: It is straight up chilly no matter where you are. Most of us not worried about frost tonight, but you'll feel the chill in the air heading out the door tomorrow morning. Lows in the early morning hours, upper 30s to low 40s in most spots, a few mid 40s right along Lake Champlain. But look at some of those cold spots, Saranac Lake, Berlin, New Hampshire, low 30s. That's to the freezing mark or just below it. So there is a frost advisory in effect for the Adirondacks, for Essex County, for Coos County tonight till 8 a.m. tomorrow. So if you live in those areas,

0: take steps to protect any sensitive plants that you don't want to get damaged outside. But tonight is the coldest of the next few. Lows Wednesday, Thursday, Friday morning, not as chilly. It will be chillier most likely into Saturday morning once again. And our daytime temperatures recover nicely into the lower 70s, even some mid 70s through Wednesday, Thursday. There's a bit more cloud cover around during that time frame, but we're primarily dry except for Thursday. And then into the weekend, you'll notice it's cooler during the day because we'll be cloudier, likely seeing some wet weather as well. And looking at the extended temperature forecast into next week, likely going to be seeing more of those cool fall nights ahead. So mainly dry through the next few days, despite increasing clouds into Tuesday afternoon. Best chance for some showers later in the day on Thursday. And then again, we're watching a system for the weekend. Looks like Saturday night into Sunday.
1: All right, Jess, thank you. Corrections officials in New York now pulling back on a proposal for a new state prison. In July, the Department of Corrections put out a request to study whether and where New York should build a new 3,000-bed state prison. But officials now tell Channel 3 they are not planning to build a new prison, despite it being listed in the now-canceled study. It comes amid ongoing staffing and safety issues inside New York prisons and a number of closed-down, now-abandoned facilities across the state, including many in our region. Republican State Senator Dan Steck says he doesn't believe the state has the money for a new prison.
2: Talk to the union leaders, talk to the rank and file members. They'll tell you what needs to be done. But I'm not sure that spending $1 billion that the state of New York does not have to build a new prison when they've closed a dozen prisons around the state in the last few years is a good idea.
1: A corrections spokesperson also says they pulled the request to, quote, further refine the scope and strategic focus of this initiative. They plan to release a new study request, but they didn't say when.
3: According to the CDC, 1 in 5 kids has seriously considered suicide, and social media continues to play a role in that. The data shows more than 9% of today's youth have attempted to take their own lives. This Suicide Prevention Month, local doctors are working to get the word out that help is available. Psychiatrist Matthew Duncan at Dartmouth Hitchcock Medical Center says not all social media is bad, but parents need to have an open dialogue about what their kids are doing online.
4: I think that some of the national movements to restrict phone usage, to put safeguards in place, are really what parents need. It's not something that we can really do alone. An analogy I think of is like safe car travel.
3: The Surgeon General recommends talking to your kid about what they see on social media, setting an example yourself by limiting phone use, and scheduling screen-free time for kids and parents. Help is available to anyone 24 hours a day by calling 988. That is the Suicide and Crisis Lifeline.
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6: And this is the least fun part of renovation. 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
7: All you have to do is point.
6: Well then, take it all. 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
7: When you want junk to disappear, all you have to do is point.
8: Global oil prices surged today amid more conflict and uncertainty in the Middle East, including the indefinite postponement of a meeting between Iran and Gulf countries.
9: Americans have seen gas prices soar over the last week. Some of you have written into us about them, and we know that there could be more economic consequences on the way. Karen Kafer brings us up to speed.
10: A scheduled meeting between Iran and other Gulf states Monday in Oman was indefinitely postponed, adding to the uncertainty in the region as the U.S.-Iran conflict drags on.
11: Most of the Gulf states feel as though they need an independent channel of communication and negotiations with Iran because they may not trust Iran, but they don't trust the U.S. to have their best interests at heart either.
10: The meeting was supposed to focus on the Strait of Hormuz as Iran's hold on the strait chokes supply of Middle East oil exports and Gulf countries seek ways to bypass it. That's all sent global oil prices surging past $100 per barrel to start the week.
12: The long detours that we're seeing all is adding up to a massive disruption, which is why you're seeing the oil price spiking at the moment.
10: The spike is played out for U.S. consumers at the gas pumps. According to AAA, the nationwide average for a gallon of regular gas was $4.32 on Monday, up 17 cents from just 1 week ago. And diesel fuel hit a record of $6.23, pinching already squeezed farmers at harvest time.
13: It's nearly $1,000 to fill up one time to fill my combine up to pick corn that I'm barely breaking even on in the first place.
10: The higher fuel costs could boost prices at the supermarket. And as the calendar moves toward fall and winter, a new forecast from the National Energy Assistance Directors Association finds Americans who heat their homes with oil will pay a whopping 31.3% more this year than last. In Washington, Karen Kafa, Channel 3 News.
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3: Manufacturing and people are the two things that make Gordon's Gordon's, and we have not gotten away from that. 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
4: After 40 years, I'm really proud and impressed by the fact that it's really a household name.
5: There's DNA. 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H-DNA.

0: UConn rival in recent years. 15th-ranked Hofstra of Vermont down the 7th-seeded Pride, down on Long Island on their way to the national title back in 2024. Then got a late winner from Niels Hartman to take the regular season meeting last September. 2-1 in both those games. But Vermont has only lost one time since October of 2024, and that came in that 3-2 overtime defeat to Hofstra at home in the second round of last year's NCAA tournament. Now, a ton has changed in both places, but there's obviously a little bit of extra juice to this one. The key for the Cats is going to be using the obvious motivation that comes with a team that ended their season a year ago while also maintaining an even keel.
1: I think it's a little bit of both. Like, we don't want to get too caught up in the emotions of it. You want to use the emotion for as long as it helps you. So, like, obviously last year didn't end how we wanted it to end, and that was a tough game. But it is a new year, and it is a new team, so trying to go into that game, trying to get better at what we're doing in our last games, because we definitely have to improve, and kind of just taking it as a normal game while knowing it is a lot of history in that matchup.
0: We are in the full swing of the fall sports at both the high school and college levels, and plays from the pitch and the gridiron make up this week's top three on three. At number three, Twin Valley girls soccer on the road at Mill River Wednesday, and Avery Brown had herself a day, trailing 1-0 in the final 10 minutes of the game. Brown cuts back onto her left foot from outside the box and sails it perfectly over the outstretched hand of the Minutemen keeper to level the score. She'd then tack on the winner shortly thereafter. Long-range free kick, fortunate bounce to hand the Wildcats the 2-1 win. At number two, Middlebury and CVU football played to a nail-biter Saturday afternoon in Hinesburg, with the Tigers trailing by 1 in the final minute. And on the move, Brady Lloyd dumps off to Jason Sperry around the Red Hawk 35. Sperry makes a man miss in the backfield, sprints past a couple more, and somehow tiptoes down the sideline inbounds for what ends up being the game-winning score with just 17 seconds left on the clock. But at number one, the Sap Bucket is headed to Northfield for the first time in 3 years after a wild end between Castleton and Norwich Saturday. Tied at 10 with less than a minute to go. Tank Jemison batting the Castleton pass at the line here. Henry Ells then tips it to himself. He's going to rumble in from 10 yards out, and that would win the game. Norwich wins Vermont's only college football rivalry trophy, and Ells earns the top spot in this week's top three on three. In the 11, we will check in on some high school action from this afternoon with sports. I'm Jack Fitzsimmons.
2: Well, definitely feeling that chill out there tonight. Cold into the upper 30s, low 40s tomorrow morning. Definitely can tell we're into fall. A few areas of patchy frost in the Adirondacks, Northeast Kingdom. Into the 70s again during the day with more clouds than sun. Watching some showers Thursday and again this weekend.
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5: Darren Cat, thank you. Coming up on WCA Extra, a deadly motorcycle crash in New Hampshire. A good Samaritan describes comforting the victims. 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
6: From ABC News, I'm Stephanie Officer. A standoff over the Strait of Hormuz and new attacks on Saudi oil is sending fuel prices higher as President Trump downplays the impact. ABC's Mary Bruce.
7: The average gallon of gas now $4.25. That's up over $1.30 since the war began. And diesel is at a record high, $6.20 a gallon. That's impacting the cost of just about everything you buy. Now, prices have been on the rise ever since President Trump launched this war more than 6 months ago. But now the president is shifting blame for the rising diesel prices to Ukraine, saying they are responsible as they continue to attack Russian diesel refineries.
6: A lawsuit has been filed to block a new rule that would let immigration officials deny green cards to any migrants using public benefits. It's expected to be finalized and implemented Friday. ABC's Peter Haralambos.
8: The Trump administration tried to use this during their first term. It was challenged in court. It was rescinded by the Biden administration. And now it's back and it's expanded. It's basically saying that if you use any kind of public benefit here, if it's school meals, Medicaid, SNAP benefits, all of that can make you ineligible for a green card, even if you're not yourself using those benefits. So if a family member, for example, who's a U.S. citizen is using those benefits, that could become the basis for denying a green card.
6: The Trump administration argues this would keep about 1 million people off federal benefits. They vow to defend this in court. A significant rollback of climate regulations issued today. President Trump authorized the EPA to eliminate greenhouse gas emission limits on coal and natural gas power plants. Jared Agin, executive director of the National Energy Dominance Council, calls it part of a larger plan.
9: One of the president's core objectives, which is to make the Western Hemisphere the center of affordable, reliable, and secure energy. So all the way from Alaska down to Argentina.
6: The plan is expected to see major pushback. 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
6: Pennsylvania is reporting 17 new measles cases since Friday.
11: Health officials in Pennsylvania have confirmed a third measles-related death in the state. The Jefferson County coroner says a 40-year-old unvaccinated woman died from complications

0: associated with the disease. More than 670 measles cases have been confirmed in Pennsylvania this year, and nationwide, more than 3,000, the most in 26 years.
1: ABC's Sophie Flay, John Deere is bringing 375 employees back to work at its factories across Iowa's Quad Cities and Illinois. Comes after, rather just ahead of the 2027 UAW contract negotiations. Cleanup efforts underway in the Bronx, New York City, where Legionnaires bacteria has been confirmed in cooling towers, including one at Yankee Stadium. New York City Health Commissioner Dr. Alistair Martin.
2: At this moment, the focus is to move absolutely as quickly as we can in this investigation to order the remediation of every single cooling tower that could potentially be causing this.
1: 10 people have tested positive for the disease, including one who died and 3 currently hospitalized. Celine Dion returned to the stage in a mega comeback over the weekend in Paris.
3: I am everything I am because you loved me.
1: Oh, you tearjerker. It was Dion's first concert in 6 years since revealing her stiff person syndrome diagnosis. Her residency will see her perform in Paris through 2027. Stephanie Officer.
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7: It's a cool and fall-like evening with temperatures only in the 60s, and we have a nice mix of sun and clouds this evening. After sunset, it's going to get quite chilly. By morning, temperatures will drop down into the 40s for most of us, with some of the usual cooler spots down into the 30s. Frost is possible in the Adirondacks, Northeast Kingdom, and northern New Hampshire. But then with a good amount of sunshine tomorrow, we'll warm back up into the upper 60s and low 70s for tomorrow afternoon. I'm Channel 3 First Alert meteorologist Allison Black.
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0: Welcome back to The Ramsey Show in the Fairwinds Credit Union Studio. I am Rachel Cruz, hosting this hour with George Camel, co-host of Smart Money Happy Hour, with me as well. And we're answering your calls. So the board is full as we speak, but call in 888-825-5225. We'll see if we can get you in the next hour to answer your questions about money. All right, let's go to Fort Wayne, Indiana, and we have Tyler on the line. Hi, Tyler. Welcome to the show.
1: Hey, thank you so much for taking my call. This is incredible.
0: Absolutely.
1: Quick and short to the point, my job moved a year ago due to a building closure, and my 15-minute commute turned into a minimum 70-minute commute. So my question is it unreasonable to forfeit or to consider forfeiting our only debt of $100,000, which is our mortgage, at a 3% interest rate? Our payment's only $809. In exchange to get, you know, let's say 40 minutes or a half hour closer to my job. The issue we've had in making this is we purchased our home pre-COVID for $174, typical ranch out in the country, pole barn, et cetera. It's worth $300 to $350, depending on who you ask. That's to keep our mortgage the same, moving closer to the to work. That same price point, I don't want to say less nice, but we wouldn't be happy with that. So we'd have to go up to $400, $450 to have an equal living situation, if you will. And we just don't really feel comfortable. Wanted your expertise on that.
2: What's your income?

0: Mine this year, on track to make 140. Awesome. My wife, around 40.
1: So 180 around, income.
2: So she's
0: 180 total.
2: Okay,
0: yeah, 9,000 a month being home after retirement's taken out.
2: How much would that be before retirement's taken out?
0: Let's just say my check's about $2,500 a week. Hers is about the same every 2 weeks.
2: Okay.
1: Nice. So here's the deal. Even if you moved up in house, as much as it'll hurt because your mortgage payment is so tiny right now, it's still going to be such a reasonable part of your take-home pay. So if it's less than 25% of your after-tax monthly income, go for it, because you're going to increase your quality of life.
2: Yes.
1: Because right now, 140 minutes round trip every day is what you're talking about?
0: 90 minutes, yes, an hour and 10, and which ultimately translates to about 40,000 miles annually on a vehicle. I sold my truck I had because of the gas guzzling, you know, paid for cash, a little small EV car that cut that bill and, you know, just to a fraction of what I was paying in fuel cost. But, you know, still my life has been ate away on the highway.
1: Yeah. And what will your new mortgage be? How much would you take on?
0: To get an equivalent what we have out in the country, just closer, it would be almost about $2,000.
2: Yeah, I just ran the numbers. It looks like $1,800. But you could go up to $2,500 to stay even within the parameters. So you guys are still very conservative, Tyler. Just on a retrospect to like loosen a little bit of like, you guys would be fine. I know it would hurt, but your quality of life, I'm like, oh my gosh, if you could get 30 minutes close to work, right? Or 20, you're saving almost an hour and a half, almost 2 hours. Like, it's pretty wild.
0: Right. And it's been nice.
2: Do you have kids?
0: Pay cash for everything. We do. We have one that just graduated. We're paying cash for her.
1: Nice.
0: Future endeavors of school. And then we have a first grader. That's obviously our next concern, is we don't want to wait until we're, let's say, totally vested with him being in school with his friend group.
2: I get that.
0: To then separate him.
2: Yep.
0: He's in first grade. So that's why we're wanting to kind of make a move sooner than later if this is what we want to do.
2: Is the area that you guys would be moving to a good area, like as for a family and school system and, you know, life, like your life in general, not just the commute side? Would it be a good move? Yeah. Does it excite you?
0: I think we would enjoy it. I mean, we live out into the proverbial boonies right now, so we don't want to go into town necessarily and have neighbors, but ultimately that comes at a cost.
2: Pesky
1: neighbors.
2: And the way AI's going, so you may want to be off the grid. So, Tyler, you might be.
1: The boonies sounds mighty nice these days.
2: You may end up moving back out there. No, I'm just kidding.
1: But to the overall question, I found this to be true, that the low interest rates are a curse for many people. It's become golden handcuffs, where they go, well, we wanted to move, but we can't let go of this low interest rate. I'm going, the way Tyler's going, you guys could pay off this house in 7 years and have a 0% interest rate. And so that would be my goal for you guys, is to choose the life you want and, you know, date the rate, knowing it's going to change, it'll fluctuate, you can always refinance later, and more than likely you'll just pay the dang thing off making extra payments to where it's a moot point a couple of years from now. But overall, it sounds like this is the right move for your life right now.
2: And very conservative still, just so you know. I mean, you guys, I wouldn't...
1: If jumping to 6% rate was going to make this payment 50% of your take-home pay, we'd say, well, it's just too much house in general.
2: That's right. All right, let's go to Avery in Tyler, Texas. Hi, Avery. Welcome to the show.
3: Hello?
2: Hi, hey. Avery, are you there?
3: I'm here.
2: Hi, how are you?
3: Doing great. How are you guys?
2: We're doing good. How can we help?
3: So I am 19 years old. I have a job that the payment is kind of different, and I make anywhere from $5,000 to $9,000 a month.
2: Okay.
3: And I'm kind of in the stage where I'm saving up for a down payment on the house, and I'm having trouble trying to, I guess, get myself to have a little fun with my money.
1: What does that look like for you? What's something you should be doing more of

0: specifically?
1: Something I should be doing more of?
0: Yeah, you're saying I need to have more fun. What does that mean? Is that going out with friends? Is that going on a trip? Is that buying something, a car?
1: Yeah, I mean, it's kind of like, I have a fun life. I enjoy my life. But I guess, like, tickets, like, events, stuff like that, that I'm just kind of, I know I can't afford, but $300 for a ticket is also $300 away from a down payment on the house. So I'm just kind of curious if, like, am I supposed to do that, I guess?
2: Well, first and foremost, I would not feel like you have to or should, you know, X, Y, and Z. I think it is what you want to do, what you enjoy doing. The problem people get in trouble with money when they are of saver, which it sounds like you are, is they end up being controlled by money so much that any decision they make where they have to let go of anything creates such anxiety that the money now is a burden. And it was supposed to be the thing that actually frees you to make decisions and have options. So yeah, I would say I would personally budget, Avery, a percentage of your income that you can just spend and enjoy and force yourself to do it.
0: Guilt-free.
2: But there's a limit, right? You could say up to this point because you have a goal for a down payment and you're going to need X amount saved each month for that to hit that goal. So if you map it out in a budget, you actually give yourself permission to spend. So I would. I mean, I would force myself to spend a percentage of my income to enjoy it because that's part of this whole holistic part of money with you.
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6: Today's question comes from Elizabeth in Nevada, or Nevada, as they say.
5: Nevada. I'm a Nevada girl. Nevada.
6: Forever. Elizabeth says, I'm fortunate to work for a company that puts 15% of my salary into my 401k without me having to contribute anything. Once we wrap up baby step 3 and start baby step 4, should I add my own 15% in addition to my employer's contribution or direct that money toward paying off our house instead? My husband plans on contributing 15% and his company will match 10%. Goodness gracious, these employer matches are crazy.
5: Well done, Elizabeth in Nevada. That's a good plan.
6: Well, the plan doesn't change. You're still going to invest 15% of your own salary, which I know sounds crazy, but you're putting 30. Let's say you make $100,000. You're putting 30 grand away. Only 15 of that is yours.
5: It's yours, yes.
6: That's pretty incredible. So I always tell people, if you have too much money in retirement, you can write me hate mail. You can send me a check. Whatever you want to do, it's up to you. But I love the idea of building that muscle of investing because you may not have this job forever.
5: That's right.
6: And so it's great to just go, I can live off of 15% less than I make.
5: Yes.
6: No matter where I work, regardless. I'm really good at investing. That muscle is built up, and I think it's easy to get a little lackadaisical when the employer's doing all the work for you.
5: That's right. And that's why we even say the employer match in general, even if it's 3%, obviously not 15%, if it's 3%, 5%, it doesn't count towards your 15%, because you're exactly right, George. There's something about putting your own money away and knowing that, hey, I can do this. You always say, eat the vegetables first. Like,
6: eat
5: just
6: the vegetables
5: do it.
6: First.
5: And then you have like a lot of freedom then to say, well, we really can enjoy and be very generous. Like, there's so much freedom in knowing that what is taken care of that needs to be taken care of is done.
6: And I'm telling, I mean, I don't know how old they are, but if they've got a couple of decades on them and they're investing this much,
5: it's insane. Does she say how much she makes? No, they don't say. I wonder how much
6: I don't
5: they
6: know.
5: Make.
6: But I feel like this is a pretty, you're doing pretty well. This is not I'm making $12 an hour and my employer matches 15% of my salary.
5: Right.
6: This is probably, they're making good six figures together.
5: Well done.
6: Way to go.
5: Good job, Elizabeth. All right, let's go to Valentina. Oh, beautiful name. In Nashville, here in Nashville. Hey, welcome to the show.
7: Hi, how are you guys doing today?
5: Hi, we're doing great. How can we help?
7: Yeah, well, I was calling because my husband and I just welcomed our first baby, a little boy.
5: Oh, congratulations.
7: Yeah. Thanks so much. We're over the moon about him. But we currently have $33,000 in debt, and we've been working on paying off our debt. We don't have much in our savings. My husband works a full commission job, so meaning that his income is like it's a variable. Mm-hmm. I do have a base pay. I go back to work next week, actually. I work as a paralegal.
5: Oh,
7: so
5: nice.
7: My question is, how should we be prioritizing paying off our debt, saving money with his variable income as well?
5: Well, it really

0: it stays the same with the baby step. So that $1,000 is still that starter emergency fund. And then everything else you guys will throw at that debt. How much do you guys make a year together?
1: So together we make, this year we'll clear, I just got a raise, so it'll be $160,000.
0: Oh, good. Well, the good thing about this is you guys won't be in debt for too long. I mean, how quickly do you think you could pay this off?
1: Well, our goal is to have it within a year or sooner.
0: Okay, yeah. And if you really ramp it up and you do it in 9 months, then again, that starter emergency fund is only there for 9 months and everything is being thrown into debt. And then if something does come up, and this is true for anybody, regardless of, you know, you have kids or not, if something comes up, then what you were throwing at that debt, which would have been what, probably four-ish thousand possibly a month, just if an emergency happens, don't throw it at the debt that month, fix the emergency. And for sure, that amount of money should fix most things, that 4,000. And if you have to pause for 1 or 2 months to fix whatever life throws at you, you do that and you just do it at the speed of cash. And so instead of it going to debt, you use that money to fix the emergency. But for you guys, for 9 months, we'll just, you know, you kind of, you say a prayer and be like, all right, I think we can go through this. But I understand.
2: Is he making zero in a given month, or is it like it fluctuates between 4 and 6?
1: So for him, actually, it's fluctuated between like $6,200 to $8,000.
0: Oh, okay. Right.
2: So he hasn't had a $0 month.
1: No, that's correct. Right.
2: So here's what we're going to do. We're going to budget based off of the floor. His lowest month in the last couple months, we can say we know it's going to be at least 6. Let's add that to yours. Let's budget off of that. And then anything above that goes toward the debt.
0: Yeah. So, so you guys will be budgeting your income with saying we're going to be throwing X amount of debt. And then if he makes extra, that's an extra $2,000 to throw out what was already budgeted to pay off the debt. So yeah, this could speed it up pretty quick.
2: And I would have an aggressive goal if I were you guys with this awesome income and this small amount of debt comparatively. Just aim for 6 months, and if it takes 7, we're still going to cheer you on. But that's that's $5,500 going toward the minimums plus extra. If you can just say $5,500 a month goes toward the debt no matter what, then we're gonna make sure our bills are paid, of course, and insurance and all that. But if you guys can just focus as a team and go, $5,500 must go towards debt this month, you'll be done in 6 months.
0: Yeah, that's amazing. Incredible.
2: Congrats.
0: All right, congrats. Let's go to Daniel in Sacramento. Hi, Daniel. Welcome to the show.
3: Hi, Rachel and George. How are you guys doing today?
0: We're doing great. How can we help?
3: All right. So I have a question for you guys about whether it be wise to sell my house so I can cash flow nursing school. To give you guys some quick stats on me, I'm 37 years old, no kids, not married. $105,000 is my gross income. I do have $30,000 in a personal loan and $9,000 remaining on a student loan. My house is valued at anywhere from $525,000 to $550,000, and I owe $375,000 on it still. The two programs I'm looking at, they're both bachelor's of nursing programs. So one is a 2-year state program that's about $30,000 for the 2 years. The other one is a accelerated 1-year program that's almost $100,000 for the 1 year. And so that's why I don't want to go back into debt, obviously, for that. But it seems like the house would be a way to cash flow that. But also, I'd hate to sell the house and lose out on that.
0: Yeah, because you'll be getting like $175,000 in equity to fix a $30,000 problem. It feels out of balance to me.
3: Yeah, and with the salary being that, I mean, I make $105,000 as a nurse here in California. It'd probably be, you know, $150,000 to $180,000 is what I've kind of researched around there. And obviously, that's a big enough jump, but I don't know if it's enough to offset selling a house, considering how expensive houses can be in California.
2: Yeah. What are you doing now for work?
3: I work for the state government. I'm a manager.
2: And what is what's driving the urgency around this? Does this have to happen in 2 months from now, or can it happen a year and 2 months from now?
3: No. So, I mean, I finished up most of the prereqs. So I'm right now kind of in preparing for the application season. So if I were to get into a program, it'd probably be either the summer of 27 or the fall of 27.
2: Okay.
0: So do you have, I mean, if it's 15, if the $30,000 for 2 years, is that 15,000 then per year?
3: Yeah, that's my guess. The 30,000 is,
0: I mean, I don't know, Dan. I would just work extra and save. And
2: yeah,

0: Can you kind of just cash flow this thing and keep the house?
1: Yeah, like $1,000 a month will get you to the fall of 27.
2: Well, because the only other thing is with these programs, given the nature of my work, I can only work Monday through Friday, 8 to 5, and these programs are full-time, so I'd have to leave my job in order to do these programs.
0: So you have no income for 2 years?
2: Correct, yeah.
0: Yikes.
1: Well, that's not really going to work. So you were thinking about living off of the equity of your home to do it.
2: That, yeah, and I have an uncle that has an ADU. I've already talked to him, and he's considered, you know, letting me stay there for the year or 2 years rent-free, and then I just have to support myself.
1: Can you work nights after doing school?
2: Not at my current job.
1: But while you're in school.
2: That's possible.
1: Okay. Yeah. I mean, if you could figure out a way to save up 15 grand between now and then, cash flow it, and then figure out, hey, can I work nights and live on nothing while I'm in school? I would consider it, but I would not be going any more in debt, and I don't think I would sell my house for this.
0: No, I would try to keep it, man. You're obliterating your wealth-building plan by going backwards and having nothing to show for it by the end.
1: Hey, guys, it's Rachel Cruz. 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
3: Fox News, I'm John Saucier. Just a couple months away from the midterm elections. Of course, the control of Congress hangs in the balance. Speaking today in Kansas in support of Republican Senator Roger Marshall as Vice President J.D. Vance, he says voters across the country are being given a choice.
4: It's whether we double down on the great American turnaround or we give power back to the radical left that caused these problems to begin with.
3: Well, at last week's midterm Republican National Convention, President Trump talked about his economic achievements, but on the Senate floor today, Senate Minority Leader Chuck Schumer pushed back.
5: Prices are up everywhere Americans look. Donald Trump keeps trying to point fingers as if Americans can't see the truth right in front of them. He's the one driving up their costs.
3: Senate Majority Leader John Thune says the working families tax plan will allow more Americans to keep more of their money. The president called affordability concerns a, quote, hoax. 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

Hi, I'm Martha Stewart. Every year, more than 4 million pets enter shelters here in the United States. Many of these animals are rescued from desolate conditions. My friends at American Humane have been helping animals for more than 140 years. They help ensure that pets have a safe, warm shelter during times of need, especially during natural disasters. But pets need forever homes too. Adopting a shelter pet enriches the lives of one's family and allows shelters to help more animals awaiting care. 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

0: It's a cool and fall-like evening with temperatures only in the 60s, and we have a nice mix of sun and clouds this evening. After sunset, it's going to get quite chilly. By morning, temperatures will drop down into the 40s for most of us, with some of the usual cooler spots down into the 30s. Frost is possible in the Adirondacks, Northeast Kingdom, and Northern New Hampshire. But then with a good amount of sunshine tomorrow, we'll warm back up into the upper 60s and low 70s for tomorrow afternoon. I'm Channel 3 First Alert Meteorologist Allison Black.
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2: We wish we could get to every call and question here on the show, but doesn't always happen, George.
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2: Only so much. 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
2: So true, I know. 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All right, let's go to Lynn in Nashville, Tennessee. Hi, Lynn.
4: Hello. Thank you for taking my phone call. Yes, my husband and I have been married for over 40 years. We're debt-free. My husband still works. I'm not sure when he wants to retire, but I recently found that he has been taking money out of our CDs. We have a couple of CDs that are the step CDs, and they mature at different times. And he takes the interest and the principal out of those accounts. And I don't know what he's been doing with the money. He's been doing this for over a year. I just found out about it. When I have confronted him, he said he doesn't remember what he's done with the money. I went to the bank, and I found out that there's another CD that he opened up. My name is not on it. And I know that there's a large sum of money in that. I feel like I just don't know what to do. This is just totally out of character for him. I just don't know what to do. I don't want to open up my own account and throw money in there, because that's what he might be doing, and that's not how I roll.
2: Sure, sure. How much money are we talking? How much is in the new CD?
4: Close to $40,000.
2: Okay, and how much is in the CD that you have your name on as well, that he's taking money out of?
4: Oh, there's a total, for all of them, probably $150,000.
2: Okay, and how much has he taken out of that $150,000? Is it $40,000 total?
4: No. Out of the CDs the past year, he's taken $8,500 out.
2: Okay.
4: And I don't know what to do. He won't tell me I don't think he's telling me the truth, and I don't, you know, the bank won't tell me if he has, you know, secret account somewhere.
2: Yeah, so you're worried. Okay.
3: All you can see is the withdrawals that are on the CDs your name is also on.
4: Yes, because they're part of our trust.
2: Okay. So it comes out to be about $800-ish. Dollars a month, kind of, is what he's been taking out of these CDs.
4: Yes.
2: Mm-hmm. Okay.
4: Yep.
3: And is he taking cash?
4: Yes.
3: And then the cash is disappearing, and we don't know where it's going. And when you confront him, he says, "Oh, I don't remember."
4: Yeah, he said just stuff.
2: And then you found a $40,000 CD that you didn't know about,
3: and you've confronted him about that.
2: Yeah, you asked him about that one.
4: Yes, I did, and when we set up our trust in January, I asked him in front of the lawyers, you know, should we tag some of this money for our grandkids? And he said, no, we'll just, you know, our children can, you know, do that when we're dead. Well, this CD is for our grandkids, which is fine.

0: mine, but he didn't tell me about it, and my name is not on it, and he's been contributing to that. So, and when I did ask him about that CD for our grandkids, he said, I said, why did you do that? And he said, because I want to make sure that they get some money. So.
1: How much do you guys have total, your net worth?
0: Oh, golly. Over probably 1.2.
1: And that, does that include your home?
0: Yes, it does.
1: Okay. Okay. Mm-hmm. Yep. Yeah, I mean, I guess my concern would be what you're probably calling in about, because $850 a month at this point, I mean, that's kind of like a, it's not the end of the world. I just don't like that he's not being honest with you. And then there's a count over to the side that he's funding and says it's for the grandkids, which is great, but it's just that you, mm-hmm. you feel out of the loop financially. Do you guys... do you have a history of talking about money? Do you feel like you were on the same page up until this point?
0: Oh, most definitely. I mean, whenever we wanted to gift our children some money, you know, I would say, what are you thinking? And he would say an amount, and I said, well, that's about what I was thinking. We've, like 98% of the time, we've always been right on. Mm-hmm. But this is just a stab in the heart.
2: Does he know that you feel betrayed?
0: Yes, and he does not. He has not offered an apology, and that's, you know, that's a tilt sign to me as well.
1: Do you feel like you guys have been pretty distant in your marriage in general?
0: Yes.
1: Okay.
0: Yes.
2: For how long now?
0: Yeah. Quite some time.
1: How old are you guys?
0: He's 70 and I'm 66.
1: Okay. Yeah, Lynn, I mean, I think what you've presented to him is totally fair, and that you have a lot of fear is what it sounds like. Like you're scared, you know, that you're, he's scaring you because it's out of character. Yep. It's not how it's always been. And I would lean on that less about the amount of money here or there, and it's more about keeping you guys unified, you know, for the next, you know, hopefully, God willing, 2 decades, right, or more. And so I think that would be my suggestion to you. I don't think you fix this by going and opening up your own account and all of that.
0: No.
1: If there is a weird pattern, Lynn, and I hope there's not. I hope he's just a 7-year-old man and he's just, I don't know, his head's in the clouds a little. I don't know. I want to give him the benefit of the doubt. But I also, we've heard crazy stuff, you know, on the other side of the spectrum too on this show. And so I do want to honor your fear and not just brush it off. That if there does seem to be something weird going on pattern wise, over a period of time, that I'd pull in even a third party. I don't know if you'd go to therapy, you know, counseling at 70 years old, probably not, but that or, yeah, I don't know. Figure out.
2: Keep having this conversation to see how much you can actually extract from this, to see how much you can get to the bottom of it. I mean, if you just said, I need this to stop, I need to see everything, every account, the transactions, the balances, no exceptions. I need you to rebuild the trust that was lost here. And if this is about something else, just tell me. We can be honest with each other. We've been married 40 years. If there's something going on, just give me the respect to tell me. And if he can't even do that, then you need to decide, how are we going to move forward in this marriage? Do you need to go talk to a family law attorney just to know how to protect yourself out of fear?
0: Yes.
2: So that could be a step down the road if he is unwilling to budge. And that's him opting out. I don't want you to feel like you've done anything to deserve this. But I think you guys have drifted so far apart that he's just in his own world at this point.
1: Yeah. Are you a big spender, Lynn? Like, would there be any reason that he hesitates to, like, keep an account because he's scared? You know what I mean? Like, has there been anything in that end on your side?
0: No. I'm really conservative.
1: Okay.
0: And I've had part-time, you know, I've had full-time jobs. I was a stay-at-home mom for a long time, and I've had jobs –

0: but nothing was good enough as far as mm-hmm. income that I brought in.
1: To justify anything else, yeah. Well, I think the rebuilding the trust at this point from an emotional standpoint is going to be huge for you guys. But I'm so sorry. That does feel like whiplash on what a direction you thought everything was going, and then you kind of get this bump in the road. Hey guys, Rachel Cruz here. All right, I'm about to say what everyone already knows, but budgeting is a good thing to do. But actually getting started, well, that's where people freeze up. And you guys, it doesn't have to be that way. 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
8: Our scripture of the day comes from Proverbs 14:23. In all the toil there is profit, but mere talk tends only to poverty. Opportunity is missed by most because it's dressed in overalls and looks like work. Thomas Edison.
9: Amen.
8: Just the overalls.
9: You know? I generally avoid overalls.
8: I was going to say, I don't know if George would. I think he may pass on that opportunity.
9: I haven't had a reason to get a pair. That's all.
8: That's all. That's all. All right. Let's go to Andrew in Charlotte, North Carolina. Hi, Andrew. Welcome to the show.
10: Hey, you guys. How are you?
8: We're doing great. How can we help?
10: Good. Well, I have a move coming up, likely next summer. I'm right outside Charlotte, moving up to the northeast. We own our home. We have about 180 left on it. The question is, do we take the equity of the home when we move, because we don't want to be long-term landlords, and pay off debt, or do we save it for the next house?
8: How much debt do you guys have?
10: A lot. 250-ish.
8: Oh, man. What's that in?
10: Student loans is most of it. So about 130 is my student loans, 120 is my wife's. And then by the time we move, we should have, like, we have a car payment, credit card, and taxes that are all due. And I expect those will be done in the next 9 months.
9: Whoa. So what's the total balance of all this?
10: So the car payment or the car loan is 18. The credit card is about 55, and then the taxes is 3,000.
9: 55,000 in credit cards?
10: No, 5,500. Sorry.
9: Okay.
10: Yeah.
9: That's better. Okay. So how much equity do you guys have in the home?
10: I'm thinking around 200 to 250.
9: Okay. So you could clear most of the debt
10: before COVID. So
8: what is y'all's degrees in?
10: Oh, you don't want to know.
8: Yes, we
10: education.
8: Do. What is it?
10: Education.
9: What are you guys and doing for work?
10: My wife is an educator. She's in the admin side now. And then I am warehousing. I run a warehouse.
9: What do you guys make?
10: I make about 110, and she makes about 80.
9: Good. Okay. So you'll be making 190 when you make this move?
8: And what's the reason for the move?
10: So a promotion. So I'll be probably making 50-ish more.
8: Okay, great.
9: She'll go up to 160 and she'll still make 80?
8: Will she find a job?
10: She'll probably go up to 90 or 95.
9: Oh, incredible.
10: That's what we're seeing comparable roles.
9: So okay. Think about this future. You guys sell this home, you take all the equity, dump it onto the debt. Now you're making 250 and you can knock out the remaining, what, 25 grand?
10: Yeah, pretty quickly.
9: In a couple of months, making that kind of money.
10: Yeah.
8: And then save up for a down payment from there. Because that's really the order of homeownership, is to be debt-free, have a fully funded emergency fund, and at least a 5% down payment. And so you guys really will just be going into that baby step order at this point.
9: Which means a rental for at least maybe 2 years max.
10: Yeah, so that's kind of what I expected you guys to say, but one of the things I hear Dave kind of reverse engineer this a lot, say, if I wasn't going to move, would I still sell the house and use the equity to pay off debt?
9: I've never heard that exact analogy. We just say selling a house is one thing you can do, but it's usually a last-ditch effort. But since you guys are already planning on moving,
8: you're already going to have to move, so the home's going to have to be sold because of the situation.
9: So I don't know if I would is, put what you do we

0: deal with equity.
1: Yeah, I don't know if we would
0: fall to the baby steps.
1: That's right. That's right. Yep. Yeah, I don't know if we would make up that situation of selling a home if you didn't have to, but you guys are forced to anyways. Okay. And so at that point, there's going to be money there. And so if there's any extra money, we say apply it to the baby steps. And so that's what I would say. I mean, even if you called in and you had like a lawsuit or you got money from a relative, right? Like we would say, don't use that to pay off the home. We'd say use it to pay off your consumer debt. So any amount of money you get in your hands, you apply it to the baby steps.
0: And think about freeing up all those payments. I mean, what are the minimum payments on all of those debts every month?
2: So my wife's student loans are still zero because her last degree or deferment or whatever. My student loan is $1,200. The truck payment's about $500. Credit card's only like $300. And then IRS, I'm paying $500 minimum a month, but I'll pay more.
0: Mm-hmm. So just a loan, you're going to clear $2,500 without her student loan payment, which I'm sure is going to be another, you know, what, $1,500?
2: Yeah, I'm sure.
0: So that's $4,000 you'll clear. That's now back in your pocket every month for you guys to build wealth that you're not paying interest on.
1: And to throw it at an emergency fund and then finally a down payment. I'm like, that's...
0: Especially with this raise, you're going to be new people.
1: How old are you guys, Andrew?
2: Mid-30s.
1: Okay. It's great.
0: You got time to clean this
1: up. And it sounds like a good career move, too, for you all. You know, all moving up in income. And I think it's just, it's just kind of reordering the priorities of where your money should be going. What's best? You know, where's the best place for it? And at this point, paying off this consumer debt, getting that done with. Oh, it's going to feel so nice.
2: And I'm looking forward to it.
1: Yeah, for sure. Yeah, and I do think the battle of going from owning to renting can be really hard for people.
0: It feels like you're going backwards. You're throwing away money on rent. I'm putting this in giant air quotes because I don't believe that.
1: Yes.
0: I rebuke that.
1: I know. And I do what people don't consider, because we get this

0: so much that can go wrong. We love homeownership. We want it, but you have to understand what you're walking into, from everything from HVAC to roofs to landscaping and fixing stuff when it breaks. I mean, it's just, it is a...
1: There's always something you want to do and need to do.
0: Yes.
1: And when you got $4,000 in debt payments, on top of no savings, just to say we got in a home, it's not worth it. It's going to get stressful real quick.
0: Yes.
1: And you'll call the show a year from now going, should we sell the house? We bought too early. This was a mistake.
0: That's right.
1: I don't want that for you.
0: Yep, because we get that. We get that call. All right, let's go to Stephen in Portland. Hi, Stephen. Welcome to the show.
2: Hi, thank you for taking my call. I want to find out if you had any advice for somebody who's just turned 60 this week, and I'm literally starting over after a divorce and some really, really poor spending choices by my ex-wife, who was a realtor for 25 years, making incredible money, and then also making horrible choices, expensive cars, private schools, owing money to the IRS, and she was self-employed. I won't go on too long, you know, I don't want to bore you with all that. But basically, from going from a really nice situation...
1: Speak directly in your phone, Stephen. We're having a hard time hearing you.
2: I'm sorry. Can you hear me now?
1: That's a little better, yeah.
2: I have a bad cold, so that could be it. So anyway, I am trying to figure out, I have a $27,000 4Runner payment and a $5,000 credit card. I used my retirement money to recently get my daughter through school, pay off $25,000 to the IRS. That was a debt that wasn't mine. I basically got out of a horrible financial situation that was going downhill quick.
0: Okay.
1: How much do you have left in retirement?
2: Not much. 40,000.
1: And what's the car worth?
2: Oh, probably about what I want it.
0: And how much do you make a year?
2: So I quit my job to go to a little less stressful job. So now I'm only making about 85 a year.
0: Okay.
2: I usually gross 75 and take home 55 monthly.
1: Do you have any savings right now? Anything liquid cash?
2: I don't. I literally have helped my kids with everything I have.
0: So, Stephen, we got to stop that.
1: Because your children will have to cover you in retirement at this point.
0: And that's not going to stop. There's going to be down payments for their first home. There's going to be weddings, all of it. You have to take care of you first. You got to put your oxygen mask on first, Stephen. So you can't afford to be helping anybody but yourself. So you need to take your income. You need to be paying off this debt. You may even want to sell the car and get a beater just to ease up the payment. And then start refunding your retirement. And all of that has to be before you're helping anyone else. But I'm sorry. That sounds like a hard, hard year. Oh, thanks for the call. All right, thanks everyone in the booth. George, always a great host, co-host. And remember, there's ultimately only one way to financial peace, and that's to walk daily with the Prince of Peace, Christ Jesus.
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